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7: Ronald Reagan believed freedom was more than a political system or a set of laws. In 1988, he said, "Freedom describes the God-given condition of the human soul." For Reagan, liberty was not something government created. It was something government was called to respect and to protect. That idea sits at the heart of the American experiment. Our rights do not come from rulers, institutions, or political majorities. They belong to us by nature and by God. And when we understand freedom that way, our responsibility becomes clearer. Government may protect liberty. Laws may preserve it, but neither can give us what was never theirs to grant. Freedom begins with the recognition that human dignity and liberty come before government, not from it.
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1: Well, hello there. It's such a pleasure to be here speaking to you, to educate you as to how you can heal your orthopedic injuries and pain and arthritis without a needless surgery. And that's really what I am all about. I've been doing this work since my residency at UCLA back in the 90s, and it's been a wonderful, wonderful experience for me, and not just for my patients, but for my own body. I've had many, many injuries from sports, starting from my early gymnastics days in high school and college, and I love sports. I mean, I'm one of those guys that needs to be outdoors every day doing something. And my mom used to say, sunshine is medicine. And that's what I think, too. I think getting outdoors every day, even with just taking a walk, is very beneficial, getting some endorphins. As we get older, it's difficult to do the sports we used to do. And the one thing I hear from every single patient is, I used to. Well, we all used to, but we have to be grateful for what we can do today, because 10 years from now, we'll look back to today and go, I wish I was like that. So be very grateful. Gratitude to me is the key to life in every situation. And we're going to be giving out a copy of my book for free, Stem Cell and Platelet Therapy, Regenerate, Don't Operate, with the foreword by Suzanne Summers, who writes, PRP and stem cell therapy might just be what you're looking for. This book could change your life for the better. 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Not only will you get a free copy of the book, but you will also get a free phone consult with my staff. And they are eager to speak to you. In the book, you'll see photos of a lot of different athletes, including my five children. Here is a photograph of the book I'm showing of one of my kids on a 60-foot wave at Mavericks. Another one dancing. She was a dancer. And one was a runner, one was a soccer player, and one just a general lazy athlete who likes to bike around. I always push him to do more. But at any rate, if you want to learn more about how to heal your body with stem cells and PRP, the way to do it is to go to www.stemcellinstitute.com. That's my website, www.stemcellinstitute.com. I'm Mark Darrow, M-A-R-C-D-A-R-R-O-W, and I'm the guy that got this stuff going a long time ago. I'm not the first guy, but being having been an attorney and someone who has always been out in front of the public, I think I was the guy that brought this to the public the most of anyone else. Now, doing stem cells and PRP and exosomes is the new thing on the block, is pretty much everywhere. And you can find tons of people that do it. I'm not so sure they know what they're doing. Many people don't even use an ultrasound to look into the body to guide the needle, so you have to be careful about that too. If you'd like to call in, you can call the show right now at 866-870-5752, and you can talk to me live. I would love for you to call me and ask questions about what stem cells can do to heal you, how you can avoid getting an orthopedic surgery that you may not need, and I always am careful. I always say I love the orthopedic surgeons. I just don't like most of the surgeries they are doing. We get new patients in the office almost every single day with meniscal tears in their knee. There are now studies showing not to do those surgeries because the knees don't come out that well. There's a lot of problems we see from surgeries, including the one I had on my shoulder while I was in medical school. And it was 4 years of misery after that surgery. I had some pain before from weightlifting, but the surgery really bashed my shoulder. And finally, when I learned about doing what we call regenerative medicine, it used to be called prolotherapy back in the day. Now it is stem cells and PRP and exosomes. But back then, I had a lot of pain after the surgery. My arm was swollen. I had a fever. And I was one of the lucky ones because I know patients that have had a lot of things more terrible than that. So I had a lecture at UCLA during my residency about prolotherapy, and it now has morphed into stem cells and PRP. And I injected myself with prolotherapy, and the next day I woke up, my shoulder was one completely perfect shoulder. It had no pain, and range of motion was full again. So I'm going to go to some questions here. Okay, we got a caller on line one. Let's take that caller. Lorraine, how are you today, ma'am? Can you hear me? No, we're not getting through here. So I am going to do a question until a caller comes in here. This one says knee Baker cyst rupture. So let's see what the person says about that. Currently, I have knee pain with the ball on the outer side of the knee. I assume they mean it's swollen. Knee pain is getting worse, going up and down stairs. Pain behind the knee that goes up to the mid-thigh and or the side of the leg down to the mid-leg. I've been icing it, which seems to help. So I am assuming this is a Baker cyst. Baker cyst or synovial cyst is typically from fluid in the front of the knee that has no place for it to go, so it pushes its way into the back of the knee. And what the first thing I'll do when people talk like this is I'm going to put the ultrasound on the front of the knee, see if there's fluid there, and do an exam with the ultrasound all over the knee. Look for medial and lateral meniscal tears, look for cartilage, see how much there is, look for arthritis, and then put the ultrasound on the back of the knee and look for fluid there. And typically, I just did this yesterday actually, I aspirated the Baker cyst from, it was a dermatologist who came in who does Mohs procedures, very intense surgeries to remove cancer. And he was an athlete, did every kind of sport. So I removed the Baker cyst first. He actually had about, I think it was about 15 cc's of fluid in the back of the knee that I aspirated very simply. By the way, doing these aspirations or putting needles in places where you don't see can be a real problem because especially like the back of the knee, there is a major nerve and artery there. And if you're not looking with an ultrasound, you can poke the wrong thing. And it's also very painful poking around a knee when you're not looking with an ultrasound. We actually numb it up first. It doesn't hurt at all. So, Lorraine, are you there? Can you hear me?
2: Yeah.
1: Hi, Lorraine. This is Dr. Mark Darrow. Do you have any questions for me?
2: Yes. Good morning, Dr. Darrow. I love your program. I listen to you every Saturday.
1: Oh, that's sweet. I appreciate that.
2: I wanted to check with you. I have macular degeneration of the eye.
1: Okay.
2: And I wondered, has there ever been anything with stem cells that it could stop it or change it or anything like that?
1: Well, first, to be very transparent, I am not the expert on stem cells for anything other than musculoskeletal complaints. So if you have something like back pain, neck pain, any joints from the neck all the way down the back, down to the feet, the ankles, the knees, the shoulders, the hips, all of that, anything with tendon tears. I just did a hamstring tear yesterday. I'm good at that. But I'm not anything good about macular degeneration because I'm not an ophthalmologist. I have read that there are people that are getting healed by that, but I don't personally know much about it. I would ask you to do a search on ChatGPT to ask that question. And if you want my feedback on it, after you send me the research, which you can do on my website, which is stemcellinstitute.com, you can send me an email on every page there. I'll look at it with you, and I'll call you up, and we can talk about it together, and I'll give you my opinion at that point. But as of this point, being totally transparent, I am not the expert on eyes, and I'm the orthopedic guy with stem cells and PRP, and I apologize for that I don't know everything about stem cells. So are there any questions you have, since you listen to the show every week, about the musculoskeletal issues? Do you have any pain in your body?
2: I'm so old. I'm older than dirt. I'm 86 years old.
1: Well,
2: I don't have
1: old
2: computers or smartphones,
1: oh,
2: so I can't go on the internet and this sort of thing. And everybody I know is in heaven.
1: Okay.
2: So, but I just thought, I do go to the doctors. I'm in a research program for it, with a doctor in Torrance, but you don't know when they're giving you these injections, whether it's the real thing or it's phony.
1: Okay.
2: And it's,
1: well, I hope it works for you.
2: Yeah. Well, I don't think it is, because this has been several months, and I can see I do a lot of paperwork.
1: Okay.
2: I'm going to be buried in 25 feet of paper.
1: Okay. Well, listen, God bless you, Lorraine. We're going to go on to things here that are more pertinent to what the show is about, but I do appreciate your call, and I wish you very well. So you have a great day. We're going to go to Usman on line two. Usman, do you have a question for me? I'm not hearing anything. Can you hear me? Hello?
3: Yes. Hello?
1: Yeah, you're going to have to speak up. Yell at me.
3: Hello, Dr. Darrow.
1: Hello.
3: So I had a question.
1: Sure.
3: I actually had a meniscus tear in both the knees, and yeah, I had surgery, but one of the knees is still bothering me. So I want to know, how would stem cell work in my situation?
1: Okay. Well, I can tell you that from personal experience and from doing this for almost 30 years. Meniscal tears, number one, may not be your problem. Okay. Very often when an image is done, it shows something that is not anatomically correct, and then the patient gets a surgery on something they didn't need. So be very careful to have someone who is not a surgeon who does regenerative medicine examine your knees to see how big that tear is and whether that tear is actually the pain generator. So when someone tells me they have a meniscal tear, the first thing I do is I touch the area of the meniscus to see if it's causing the pain. If it's the pain generator, then I will inject stem cells and PRP mixed together into that specific area. To do that, I need an ultrasound. I use a very teeny needle, a 30-gauge needle, so it doesn't hurt. And that can heal up that area if, in fact, it is the pain generator. My knees both have meniscal tears. I used to have terrible pain there. I was an avid runner and golfer, and my knees were sore. I injected my menisci, and they're fine. The tear still looks, I can see it if I look with an ultrasound, but it doesn't hurt anymore. So, yes, stem cells can grow enough tissue so that the pain can be diminished. Some people get very confused and they go, but it's not fixed. And I go, well, it's fixed enough, so it's healed enough, so you're not having any pain. Some people don't like that answer. They want to see on an image that it looks perfect, and that's not necessary. As we age, there are many things in our body that show up on MRIs that are not causing problems. It's just natural aging. Any other questions?
3: And do you think there'll be any side effects of stem cells?
1: No, I haven't had. I do this all day long. I've never had a side effect other than people get a little bit stiff after they get the injections. That's about it.
3: All right. Okay. Thank you, Doc.
1: All right. God bless you, man. I appreciate your call. So this is Dr. Mark Darrow. Well, I got a frog in my throat. If you want to call in, like these people just have, and talk to me live, you can call 866-870-5752. I'd love to hear from you, get some interesting questions about stem cells, PRP, regenerative medicine, exosomes, any of these things that interest you. Okay, we're going to Tom. Tom, can you hear me? Hello, Tom.
4: Hey, hello, doctor. How are you?
1: I'm living it up, man. I hope you are, too. You got any good questions to stump the star?
4: I'm doing a lot better. Well, first off, I got to tell you, I saw you. It'll be 2 weeks on Monday.
1: Okay.
4: For the PRP injection. And I have not played golf since March 30th, and I live to play golf. And
1: okay.
4: Once a month, with the other treatments that I've got, I've tried to go out and just hit balls easy on the range.
1: Yeah.
4: And was not able to do it. And yesterday, 12 days after the PRP injection, I went out and hit some balls on the range yesterday and didn't have any problem. And when I woke up this morning, I wasn't stiff at all. So I think I'm hoping I'm well on the way.
1: Yeah, that sounds pretty amazing. Do you remember where I injected you? Was it the medial meniscus?
4: No, I thought I was just, when I got a previous PRP, it was just one injection.
1: Yeah.
4: And they took one tube of my blood.
1: Yeah.
4: You took, your gal took 8 tubes.
1: Yeah.
4: And I think you injected me like 20 some odd times in the whole shoulder capsule. Front.
1: Oh, the shoulder. Okay. Okay.
4: Yeah. Right shoulder.
1: Yeah. Yeah. And, you can't do one poke in a shoulder to get much out of it, because the shoulder is such a complex joint. It has such a huge range of motion that when I inject a shoulder, the first thing I want to do is go, which I did with you, is go to the joint capsule, and that's the glenohumeral joint. I like to do the subdeltoid bursa, because a lot of times we'll do an MRI or an ultrasound of the shoulder. We don't see one issue, and the pain can be generating from that bursa that's underneath the acromion. So I did that.
4: Uh-huh.
1: Then I like to do the supraspinatus tendon. That's the most commonly torn tendon in the shoulder. And then the biceps tendon.
4: And that's where my tear was. Uh-huh.
1: Okay. Were your tear was in the biceps or supraspinatus?
4: No, it was in the supraspinatus.
1: Yeah, that's the most
4: tendon.
1: Common. Yeah.
4: Uh-huh.
1: There's four rotator cuff tendons, and that's the most commonly one torn. And so you had good luck.
4: You gave me four simple exercises to do twice a day so that the shoulder capsule wouldn't freeze or get stiff. And and each one was just 2 minutes. So in 8 minutes in the morning, 8 minutes at night,
1: perfect.
4: I was able to, so everything was good. But my question would be, if I don't get 100% better from this and then wanted to do the stem cell, my question is, where do the stem cells come from?
1: I mean, that's a great question.
4: Yeah. Or from somebody else?
1: Sure. It could be done either way. Stem cells can come from your bone marrow. I did 7,000 of those in my career. That was sort of the go-to back in the day. The way regenerative medicine has worked was prolotherapy has been around forever, And Hippocrates, the great doctor back in Greece, 500 BC, used a form of it that was very crude. He would take a hot iron and scald the shoulder capsule underneath the arm. He would tighten up the shoulder when there was a problem with javelin throwers, when they had dislocations. And that's a very crude way of doing prolotherapy. Then in the 1900s, there were doctors that started doing it by injecting things like concentrated dextrose. And then that would cause an inflammatory process. And then we moved into using PRP, using platelets from the blood. And then the stem cells came shortly thereafter, which we took from bone marrow or fat. I used to do fat. We would do a mini aspiration of the fat, a mini liposuction. I didn't find personally that worked for me as well as the bone marrow did. So I just started doing the bone marrow. And then what came out next was Wharton's jelly, which is stem cells from the inside of an umbilical cord. A lot of people buy the umbilical cord when their new babies are born, and they save those, they freeze those in case the kid grows up having leukemia or something like that, so they have the stem cells available without having to do a match. So that those are both possible. And then today there's also exosomes that goes beyond even stem cells. They're vesicles that are produced by stem cells that sort of orchestrate healing. So all of those things could be mixed together. There's no one way fits all. There are doctors that only do bone marrow stem cells. There's doctors that only do fat stem cells. And there's doctors that only do Wharton's jelly. So, yeah, there's a lot of ways to skin the cat and heal people. And, you know, we'd talk to you if you decide, if you need, it sounds like your shoulder's doing great if you're out playing golf already. And I want you to come out and give me a lesson. I love lessons from everybody.
4: And my last part of that question is, how many stem cells do you use, or what determines how many you need?
1: You know, this goes back to a question that I had when I first started doing this. I had a mentor who had done it before me, and the first patient with a knee problem came in. And I was afraid to inject the knee because it has a capsule around it that can become inflamed and create a lot of hyaluronic acid and fluid. And so I called my mentor up when the patient was in the office, and I said, what should I use to inject the knee so I don't inflame it? And he said, Mark, inject anything you want. It doesn't matter what it is, and it'll heal. So... Huh. When you say how many stem cells, it's irrelevant. A lot of people will advertise putting in X number of stem cells, 500 million or a billion or whatever, and it's really irrelevant. And it doesn't do a better healing. There's a study I read that showed that the more stem cells you put in, the slower the velocity of growth of the stem cells. So the science is not all there yet, and I find that the number of cells is not relevant, and when people say they're giving you X number of cells, they're lying to you, because, to be honest with you, nobody really knows what a stem cell is. Our doctors argue about it. So there are certain cells that have certain markers on them, and we do our best to replicate what that is, and so there's a lot we don't know. I do know that using stem cells mixed with PRP works better than just PRP alone. And with exosomes, it's the bomb today. So there's a lot we don't know, and I wish I knew more, and we're learning more. And I do know that what we do is helping people like it did for you. That's pretty amazing. You had a supraspinatus tear. You had pain. You couldn't play golf for months. And after 2 weeks after we injected you, you're better. That's pretty damn good. So,
4: well, I'm improving. I'm very happy because I haven't played yet. I just hit balls at the range, but
1: okay.
4: I was able to do it relatively pain-free, which I have not been able to do for 6 months.
1: Yeah, and you know, the advice I'm glad you called into the show. The advice I'd give to you is don't hit any balls yet. Come in to see me. Let's take a look and see what's going on. And then I'll release you to do what you need to do after we put our brains together and see how that works. Anyway, thanks so much for the call, Tom. 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
10: The two candidates for California governor disagree on a lot of issues, but they are both against the billionaire tax, Prop 40. Republican Steve Hilton and Democrat Javier Becerra both urging no votes. If passed, it would levy a one-time 5% tax on the assets of Californians worth at least $1 billion. Hilton says California has a spending problem, not a revenue problem. I'm Larry Marino on The Answer with breaking news and talk you can trust.
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1: This is Dr. Mark Darrow. We're going to the second half of Living Pain-Free. The show is all about how do you heal your musculoskeletal pain, anything from the top of the head, the neck, the back, the shoulders, the elbows, the fingers, every joint, arthritis, plantar fasciitis, all kinds of stuff. Anything in the body that hurts, I would hope that you see someone beside a surgeon to get a second opinion from someone who does something different, someone who uses cells from your own body that can help you heal yourself rather than getting a surgery that you may not need, because that's no bargain. It's no pleasure getting a surgery. And I know because I had an orthopedic surgery on my shoulder that went bad. And thank goodness, a few years later, I learned about doing regenerative medicine and I injected myself, was all better, 100% the next day. It doesn't always work like that. Sometimes it takes several treatments. And sometimes people don't listen to me. We just had Tom call in, who was injected to his shoulder by me a couple weeks ago, and he went to the golf course and hit some balls and said his shoulder isn't perfect. And my instructions to him when he left the office was, don't do that until you talk to me. And he is, because we all want to get out and do sports every day. But you can backtrack after getting stem cells and PRP. And like, you can actually make it worse than it was before if you're too active, because you're going to feel better sometimes. And then you get too active, and it's not healed yet. So you have to be careful about that. So the phone number to talk to me live is 866-870-5752. 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And there are many videos of me injecting people. You can see how easy and simple it is. Rather than getting a surgery you didn't need, I'm not putting down surgeons. They do the toughest work in medicine. I am putting down the surgeries that don't need to be done. We get way too many people that come in who have had a surgery that made them worse or didn't help, and then they come to me afterwards. And sometimes it's too late because tissue has been removed. The integrity of whatever area it is, the joint, is gone. And then the person's on a slippery slope to getting more surgery, which for a knee could be a knee replacement or a shoulder replacement, hip replacement, when that never would have been the case had they not had the initial surgery. So be careful. And again, I love surgeons. They do tough work. Just be careful you don't get a surgery you don't need. And one of the ways to do that, make sure your doctor touches the area, does a thorough exam, and finds where the pain is coming from. Way too many surgeries are done on an area that shows up in an image like an MRI, but that's not where the pain is. And then an operation is done on an image, not on the person, if you understand what I mean. So we have a bunch of callers. Is Sally available? Sally, can you hear me?
11: Hello? Yes, I can.
1: Sally, go for it. What's your question?
11: Okay, Dr. Darrow, I presume you're Dr. Darrow.
1: Sometimes.
11: I just finished chemotherapy.
1: Okay.
11: And my muscles hurt. All of my muscles hurt. My arms hurt. My leg muscles hurt.
1: Okay.
11: And I'm much slower. So I'm just wondering if stem cell can do anything for me.
1: It's possible. And again, you know, we had a caller who called in, Lorraine, about macular degeneration, which is in the eye, and stem cells. That's not my field. I know a little bit about stem cells and other things, but not that much. I don't know about chemotherapy and stem cells. So I wouldn't be the right guy to ask about that. I know there are doctors who give IV stem cells, and that might be the answer for you. I actually know a guy in San Francisco who does that. Where do you live?
11: I live in Deerfield, Illinois.
1: Okay, Illinois, I don't know anyone. Well, actually, I do know someone who might do that. Let me think. His name is Raden, Dr. Raden, R-A-D-E-N. I can't remember his. Yeah, I would look up a Dr. Raden who does alternative medicine and a lot of IVs, and he might be the guy that could help you with that. Yeah.
11: Okay.
1: It's not in my wheelhouse, though. I do not do IV stem cells, and to be honest with you, I know a lot of people that leave the country to do it, and they think it's going to be a magical thing, and they come back. And they'll see me afterwards and say it didn't work for more than a few days. But for you with the chemotherapy side effect, it might be perfect. The people I'm talking about are people that have, you know, long-standing pain, arthritis, things of that nature, and they say it didn't work for them. But it might work for some people that have that. I just don't know any. But for chemotherapy, I think it's worth a try. The other thing for chemotherapy is high-dose IV with antioxidants, because the chemo can strip the body of that. And I do remember the guy's name. His name is Donnie Raden, R-A-D-E-N.
11: Okay.
1: All right?
11: Call Dr. Raden.
1: Yeah.
11: Thank you, Dr. Crope.
1: All right, Sally. Thank you so much. I really appreciate your call. So, okay, Bruce, let's hear from you. What do you got to tell me? Hello, Bruce. Can you hear me?
12: Yes. Hi, Dr. Darrell.
1: How are you today?
12: Thank you for taking my call.
1: I appreciate you calling in. What's happening with you?
12: Well, I'm just wondering. I've got a chronic lower back problem.
1: Okay.
12: I've got two herniated discs and spondylolisthesis, which is a break in the bone.
1: Yeah.
12: And spinal stenosis, and you know, it's basically kind of a mess, and I end up with chronic problems that are hard to deal with, and I'm wondering what you think about stem cell for treating it.
1: Well, first of all, an examination is always needed to give the ultimate answer, and my first question to you is, do you have pain in your back or pain in your legs or both?
12: Both at this point, it's more my leg.
1: Okay. So do you have low back pain? You start out saying you have chronic low back pain.
12: At the moment, no.
1: Okay.
12: But when this current episode of pain started, it was in my back, and then it switched over to my leg.
1: Okay. So there's many things that could be going on there, most of which may not be relevant at all in terms of your diagnoses that you threw out. Spondylolisthesis, unless it's a high grade, does not cause any pain at all. It's very common. And do you remember what the doctor told you in terms of what grade you have, 1, 2, 3, 4?
12: I think it's grade 1.
1: Okay, grade 1 typically does not...
12: Degenerative spondylolisthesis?
1: Yeah. Generally, that does not cause any pain or cause leg pain. No back pain, no leg pain, okay? That's a very minimal amount of one vertebrae moving away from the other one below it or on top of it, okay? So I'm going to count that out without touching you. I can't tell you much. But I'm going to count that out just based on the diagnosis that that is not the reason for any back pain you have or anything in your leg. Spinal stenosis typically does not cause back pain. It means that there's a squeezing of nerves in the low back. But again, that may not be the issue at all. We get people all the time that come in with spinal stenosis for low back pain, and it's not their issue at all. Most issues in the low back are from what's called an enthesopathy. The enthesis is where the ligaments, tendons, fascia, muscle attaches to bone. That's the number one most common problem for low back pain. And I could tell you in 1 second by touching you if that's your problem. And very often when there is a limb pain with that, that is not from a nerve being impinged. It's from a trigger point. And Travell and Simon were doctors that took care of, they actually wrote a book on it. And Travell took care of JFK, and he had trigger points like that. He had a lot of pain and a lot of injuries, and he pretty much had chronic low back pain. He didn't know about back in the day doing stem cells and PRP, and that might have been the answer for him, and it might be the answer for you. I wouldn't know until I do an examination. I get people all the time who call in or who write an email through my website, stemcellinstitute.com, asking, can I please send you my x-rays, my MRIs, my CT, and you can tell me if you can help me? My response is always, that won't help me decide where your pain is coming from. So if you can get into the office, the number is 800-300-9300 to the office. If you call now, you'll get a free phone consult with my staff and a free book that I wrote called Stem Cell and Platelet Therapy, Regenerate, Don't Operate, Regenerate, meaning grow the tissue back with stem cells and platelets instead of cutting tissue out that you don't need to do. So until you have an examination, Bruce, I don't have your answers, but I hope I've given you enough information. You also said herniated discs, two herniated discs. I have more than two herniated discs. I don't have back pain or neck pain, but I've herniated discs. That should tell you that herniated discs don't give you the information either. Most patients that I have that have had failed surgeries, they had a surgery that didn't work, I ask, did the surgeon touch your body and examine you? And the answer is almost every single time, no. They didn't examine me. They showed me the image of what needed to be operated on. And then they had the surgery and it didn't work. So be careful. Don't go for the surgery until you get a good examination by someone who knows what they're doing and can use their hands to do the diagnosis. One of the first things that I do, Bruce, with patients when they walk in the door is take their diagnosis away from them. Most diagnoses that come in my office are absolutely 100% wrong. I don't know what that tells you about doctors, but it tells me a lot.
12: Yep.
1: I appreciate your call, Bruce. I hope that helped. Once again, to call the office and get free phone consult with my staff and a free copy of my book, Stem Cell and Platelet Therapy, Regenerate, Don't Operate. 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And for those of you listening, there's still a few minutes left. 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And unfortunately, my call screening board is not working today. We do have Alfred, though. Alfred, hello to you today. Can you hear me?
13: Washington Gurba.
1: Hello.
14: Hello?
1: Yeah, I can't hear you, Alfred. You got to scream.
14: What to do in this case?
1: What case?
14: I am in my car.
1: Yo, you can talk. Just yell. Yeah, you can talk. I can hear you.
14: I just wanted to give my testimony about meeting Dr. Darrow.
1: Oh, okay.
14: I have been suffering so long time, my back and my hip.
1: Yes.
14: And I have been taking so many medications, prednisone. I have been taking different B12 injections, and I have been going through ibuprofen. And so when I went to meet him, he checked me once, twice, and three times, and he told me instead I went to see him for PRP and for stem cells.
1: Yeah.
14: And instead of benefiting from me, from my desires to meet him and to, well, he could really tell me, well, I can help you. Instead, he directed me to a place where I can be treated better.
1: Okay.
14: And I appreciate so much his honesty, his sincerity, his dedication. And as soon as I went to the chiropractor, he referred me.
1: Yeah.
14: With two sessions, all my pain ended. I did not need to be taking the ibuprofen. I did not need to take cortisone. And I can stand now. I walk well. And for 6 weeks, I have been walking and bending forward to ease the pain of my back. So I'm grateful. I'm really grateful for such doctors who sacrifice their own clinic, if you want, or their own business to help the patient and give him the best he needs.
1: Well, that makes me very happy that you're calling in, Alfred. Yeah, that occasionally happens, where there's someone who I think a different type of practitioner can help better. I think you had what we call a radiculopathy. We thought it was a radiculopathy. If you'd been to a surgeon, they would have operated on you for no reason at all. And I did send you, I believe, to Randy Weinzoff, who's an amazing chiropractor. And like you're saying, two treatments. Two treatments later, you're up and walking and your leg pain is gone. So that's a case where I don't think I could do much for. Theoretically, I could, but I put you in the hands of another doctor that I thought would be better for you. And I'm so grateful that you called in and let people know that there's a lot of ways to heal. It's not just doing stem cells and PRP, which I do. If acupuncture works, do that. If massage works, do that. If physical therapy works, do that. Do what works. I always tell people, do what works and be conservative. And I'm so grateful that you're feeling better, Alfred. And that's pretty miraculous because, you know, honestly, you would have had a surgery if you went into the wrong hands. So thank you so much for your call. All right. Do we have any other callers waiting on the board? We got Thomas. Thomas, are you ready to talk?
15: Yes, I am.
1: What do you got going on, Thomas?
15: Well, not much. About 10 plus years ago, I was in an accident where I had a pretty traumatic knee injury where I snapped my PCL ligament.
1: Okay.
15: And so now I'm just kind of exploring, you know, after just years of occasional physical therapy and this and that, I've just explored stem cell therapy.
1: Okay. Let me ask you this. Does your knee translocate? Does it shift from, like if you push your tibia, the lower bone, does that come off of the femur bone? Does it slide?
15: It does, yeah.
1: Okay, so that is the posterior cruciate ligament that is a problem. That could be helped, and most doctors do surgeries on them. We don't. We inject the area and try to grow that tissue back. Most surgeons say that can't be done, but it is done. And we work more. We see more ACL ruptures than PCL ruptures. The ACL rupture is much, much more common. And the studies actually show a lot of these heal themselves on their own. But if yours is 10 years ago, you need some other kind of treatment, it looks like. Do you have knee pain or is it just laxity?
15: No, it's both. It's occasional knee pain, achiness in that knee. Yeah. I did have it repaired. So they took a piece of my own hamstring and then a piece of an animal of some sort and gave me a new ligament. But there's still a lot of movement there and, you know, it still bothers me from time to time for sure.
1: Well, like I always tell everybody, I have to examine you before I can tell you anything. If you want to get to the office, you can call 800-300-9300. And my staff will send you out a copy of my book, Stem Cell and Platelet Therapy, Regenerate, Don't Operate. And you can start there. You can also start by looking at the website, stemcellinstitute.com, and see if that's something you think might be effective for you. But most important of anything is a good examination to find out what is going on. And do you have pain in the knee, or is it just the laxity?
15: No, I do have pain. It comes and goes. You know, there's some days are good and some days are not as good. And I've always kind of, you know, through my research and everything, I've always kind of referred to that as inflammation, right? So if it's inflamed, then I'll feel the pain. And if it's not, then but it'd be nice to, you know, resolve the issue.
1: Well, I'd love to help you. I'd love to see you back to whatever thing you want to do that you can't. And that's the big thing in life, being able to do what you want. And I think that, you know, doing stem cells and PRP is an amazing way to stay young. I'm almost, I'm not going to say how old. I was born in, I was born in 1948. And the one thing that's kept me back in sports is injecting myself. And every time, very lucky to be in this field of medicine, because when I injure myself, which I still do, I'm still very active. And when I play golf, I want to hit the ball as hard as I can. And everyone I play with is pretty amazed at what I can do on the golf course. When I'm in the park running, I like to sprint. And whatever I do, I like to do hard. Having been a gymnast, I'm used to really using my body as terrifically as it can be used. And that's the way I like to move. You know, a big thing with all this, obviously, is staying thin. We get a lot of people who come in that are way overweight. I don't even like to mention it to them because they get hurt feelings and get angry. But, you know, for everybody listening, stay thin. It's one of the greatest things to exercise and health. And people say, well, I can't exercise anymore because my knee pain or whatever it is. And I go, well, then walk, do something. But it's not the exercise that keeps you thin when you get older. It is the food. Stay away from the carbs. Protein and vegetables, please. You know, anytime you add carbs, your insulin jumps up. Insulin jumps up. What happens? The sugar in the body and the blood goes down. You get headachy and tired, and then what do? More carbs. And then what happens? The belly gets bigger. What happens then? Less exercise. You can't move. Every pound on the belly extra is like 9 pounds extra on the knees. We know there's studies that show that excess weight can cause knee arthritis. Wow, go figure, right? So if you come to see me, well, end of the show. Thomas, God bless you, man. I appreciate you calling. I'd love to see you. 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
6: Hello, everyone, and thank you for tuning in Mr. Liquid Wood Show. It's a great to be with all of you this week, especially in this heat. Wow! No, thank God, today it's already not that hot. But what a week it was. This past week was quite a week. Non-stop election commercials. The debate between Governor of California, Javier Becerra, and Steve Hilton was quite amazing. I was very curious, so I watched all of it. So you don't have to. I always do that. No, I learned it from all the great broadcasters, like Larry Elder and all the other greatest. So here, what my view of this is. Mr. Becerra mentioned Trump so many times, like Trump is running California. Yes, overall outlook is coming from Washington, but all the decisions are made here in California by legislature in Sacramento, and a governor. So I think that maybe it's a trick, maybe it's something. And Becerra said that his parents immigrated to California with only $12 in their pocket and worked very, very hard to accomplish everything in life and put him through grade school and university, everything. It's a very nice story, except it's not very true. If any of it is true, because I heard on different broadcasts that his father was actually born in Sacramento, California, and that all of it is made up story just to sound better politically. Now, I don't know what he did in Washington, D.C., because right now the drugs are cheaper. A lot of drugs are cheaper, and everybody takes credit. He takes credit, President Trump takes credit, everybody takes credit. So I don't know exactly whose accomplishment it was, but, you know, I don't know. Most of his commercials, he has a lot of money, and the whole Democratic machine is behind him. So commercials with Javier Becerra on television all the time. And you know, no matter what I do, no matter how much I work, I always have a TV on the news channels in the background so I see what's happening. And you know what I have to tell you people? Be smart this election season, because there is so much fluff. There is so much half-truth, untruth. I don't even know. The only thing I have to tell you, I don't know if what Steve Hilton did will be enough for him to win, but I think that he is fighting a huge, huge political machine. And you know what? And then they have something in their back pocket that they always can use as a last resort. Mail-in ballots. Because all of a sudden they can find thousands of ballots, or they can have them disappeared, as it was like one mail post office worker said that he threw out 300 ballots. I don't know why. I didn't hear why. So anyway, nobody knows what is actually happening.

0: with our election, especially in California. We wish we could know. The polls saying one thing, the other people saying another. It depends who you listen to. So stay tuned and be strong, because no matter what happens in elections, you have to continue to be optimistic about your personal life. You know, I believe that whatever happens in Washington, D.C., I took advice from Rush Limbaugh. Remember, it was some great broadcaster by name Rush Limbaugh who passed away. He said, I decided not to participate in anything that is done in Washington, D.C. My life is not connected to politics every day. And I want to advise all my listeners, no matter how distressed you are, no matter how it upsets you, your side or other side or any side, just find something that makes your life meaningful, good, and be grateful for everything that you have. Because gratitude, remember I said, your attitude of gratitude is still most important thing. So how do you like the October heat? Insane. Thank God I have California Deluxe Windows. You're laughing, but it's true, because my home is very comfortable, despite the fact that it's almost 104, 105 degrees outside. And I needed to ask my neighbor something, so I stopped by, and it was so hot in his house. And I saw ACs blasting full blast, and every ceiling fan was on, and he was sweating bullets. And I was so hot. I walked in for just a few seconds, and it was so hot. And I asked him, I said, you should have our windows. He said, you know, I bought windows 2 years ago, maybe 3 years ago. I don't remember. And they told me it's the best there is. Double pane, everything is great. I said, yeah. And they probably told you got the best price. Yes, how did you know? I say, I know this trick. They go in, everybody, and tells, and they don't show you windows, and then don't. The most important thing, they never tell you which manufacturer. They just have a brochure with the name of their distribution company, their selling company. They only have the name of their company on a brochure, the distributors, the seller. And they never tell you, because it depends how much money they can get out of you. Thank God we never had to do this. Never, never. Because we make the incredible design window with incredible space between two panes and something that keeps your house very comfortable. I didn't plan to talk about that today, but I have to tell you, after suffering 2 or almost 3 weeks of incredible heat, I go outside and it's like a wave of heat. And I walk into my house, it's so comfortable. So I have to ask my wife, how much we pay for the electricity? She said, the last bill was $210. I said, what? $210? My neighbor said that he spends more than $1,000 a month. I said, well, you know what? He doesn't have California Deluxe Windows. And it's no trick. It's true. They pay for themselves. And not only in a terrible, terrible heat, which is getting hotter and hotter, but also in the winter when it's cold, they keep your house warm. People say, how is that? Well, the glass is designed in such a way when the summer, the sun is higher. So the angle of reflection reflects most of the heat away. In the winter, the sun is lower. So the heat goes right through and stays inside the house. Most people never think about that. But I will tell you only one thing. One thing. That windows, you should buy only once in your life. If you make the right choice and buy good windows, like California Deluxe Windows, you will never, not now, not 10 years, not 20 years from now, will ever have to buy windows again. And almost nothing lasts as long as our windows. And I can tell you, in my house, they almost 30 years, and it's the same as they were in the day one. And all our customers who bought windows in the very beginning of our company still have them and still like them and still very happy. Even the car. You know, when you go buy a car, which costs mostly most of the time more expensive than our windows. You spend hours studying the car and how much horsepower it is and what it is and warranty. People don't want to spend even 20 minutes on windows that make their life comfortable most of the time. You still probably stay more in your home than in a car. But car is cool. Car is speed. Car is show off. Car is everything. Windows is such a trivial nothing. Nobody even pays any attention to it. Except they suffer when it's not good. When it's strong wind and your windows rattle and make noise like they're going to break and fall out, then you know it. Or if some very loud noise outside, you will hear it and you will remember that you tried to save a few pennies on the windows and ended up buying absolute crap. So there is so much technology in the windows, and I will tell you, make a right choice. Make a right choice, because if you get better windows, even if it's not ours, I suggest ours, California Deluxe Windows, but even if it's not ours, make the right choice, because it's for a very long period of time. Okay, that's about the heat the past weeks and everything else. Now, let's talk about Paris. I know that almost every couple, every young man and woman, and including myself, had Paris on their bucket list. So when the Paris is in the news, we all think, what's going on there? There are hundreds of thousands of people in the streets, burning everything, burning buildings, burning tires, burning garbage bins, burning everything. What's happening? Most people don't realize it. It's all started with the students that probably had some beef because the government didn't invest very much into schools. What did they invest to? They invest to in ungrateful immigrants who came to the country and did not want to assimilate, did not want to do something that needed to be done to become productive citizens of France. So now all this uprising has all the usual suspects, revolutionaries who are for anarchy and against government, and some Muslim agitators and some communists and some everything. So what do they really want? It started again. You have to understand. It started with how bad the schools are. Now it's a fight against Western civilization. Nothing less. They don't, and I have to tell you, if France is going, so will Great Britain go, and Netherlands go, and Belgium go, and all of Europe, because they're not fighting for better life for everyone. They're fighting to destroy this civilization. And as far as socialist Macron going on, he already is doing everything they want. But that's never enough, because revolutionaries do not stop. They continue until they demolish everything. Which brings me to Mamdani. They ask him, what socialism means to you? And when he gave an answer, I had a like shortness of breath and conniption. You know what conniption is? No. I will tell you in my next show. But I listened to him and I couldn't believe my ears. I could not believe my ears. You know what he said? He said, socialism to me is government taking care of so you have a dignified life. You have everything you need. Everything. Now the question is it everything I need, or everything Spencer needs, or everything Tom, Jim, and anybody else needs, or this is what the government decides? You know what? Government decides that 200 or 300 square feet of space is enough for you. So if you have a house that has 2,000 square feet, that has to be divided between 10 families. What did you think? You will live in a house that will be as big as you want? You never realized that by accident of birth, you were born in the freest, most prosperous, best country in the world. And you take it all for granted. You want to give some bureaucrats the power over you. Because I feel now more and more than people who are fighting for socialism have no idea, absolutely no idea, what it means when the government decides what do you need. Because what you need will be provided by the government. That's what Mamdani says. Everyone has to have everything they need and have a dignified life. What about work? No, you don't have to work. You only do whatever you can. That's what he said. You only work as much as you can in everything that you do. And they want to work 32 hours a week and get paid for 180 hours. They want to do whatever the minimum required. Dignified life. Is drugs included? Is video games included? You know, those young people who all grew up in the very, very comfortable homes with the very, very hardworking parents now trying to demolish everything their parents worked for. Everything. I know how it works. All of you who want government in everything, in healthcare and residence, in work, everything in your life, very soon will start spitting blood from how much your life will change. I hope it never happens in this country, but I want to warn you, I lived for 26 years in a people's paradise where government did everything except they pretend to pay us for work, and nobody worked very hard, because no matter if you work harder or less or none, you will be paid the same thing. So people found a way to benefit themselves and do something productive. They did find a way, but it had nothing to do with what government wanted us to do. And you know what? Yeah, you may get your way, and everybody will be upset with that. And everybody will have to suffer because they brought up those ungrateful, imbecile young people who think that socialism, it's basically, they think that they will be as lazy as they want and everybody else will work for them. Unfortunately, very unfortunately, everybody will suffer because of these idiots. But I still have hope that we will protect our country, will continue to live as a free people in the most prosperous free society ever created by humans. That's my opinion. I very much hope that we will not fall for Sharia law and will not fall for socialism, because it's insane. And I think that Americans who grew up as a free people will know it more than anybody else, because Western democracies in Europe already gave up half of their lives. But they used to it. They grew up with it. We're not used to it. I look at the American free person, and the freedom means something to them. And I believe that we will continue to be free, to be happier, optimistic, and more prosperous. So that's what you need to tell all these stinking socialists. They're not going to make America into slaves. And socialism is another form of slavery. It's only government-controlled slavery. Well, what else we have in our show today? Is our republic safe, or history says otherwise? How surprised I was to hear Marco Rubio's speech this week about our history of our republic and other republics. So I have a couple words to say about that. Everybody gets an A in the school. Did you hear about that? Everybody. So what's next? I will tell you about that. American electric grid. Real difficult problem to resolve, very costly. And this hot, hot couple of weeks, it was especially important. California headlines. You know what? Like always, California has headlines and dreams. And dreams and more dreams. So many people dream in California. So let's see what will happen. Science to help to stay calm under pressure. Yeah, there is science like this. And you know what? We can learn something from people who are studying this science. Marriage and a gap happening now. If we have time for that, I will tell you, because there is some gap in what's happening in marriages. And feel-good story. Even a valet in a hospital can make you smile. So let's take a short break, and we'll be right back after this message.
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0: We are back and we continue. The collapse of any government is dramatic, at times tragic. American historian Thomas F. Madden's new book, The Fall of Republics, A History from Ancient Carthage to American Constitution, succinctly captures the drama and tragedy of the fall of Carthage in opening pages. Now, what happens is that you know that in history was quite a few republics, and I will tell you about some of them. Why? Because there are a lot of books written with the idea, republic, if you can keep it. Did you ever hear the phrase like this? If you can keep it. When I first saw it, I said, what? Somebody is endangering our great republic, United States of America? Unfortunately, yes. The new waves of people who either want to change our civilization to have something like it was caliphate in 7th century with the Sharia law, everything, or change it to communism, something like was for almost 70 years in Soviet Union and Poland and Hungary and Bulgaria and Czechoslovakia and all those countries. Yes, certainly those people that are yelling and screaming in the streets, that's what they want. They want to destroy the foundation of our Western civilization and build something that they think will be better. The year was 146 BC. It marked the end of Carthaginian Republic, which had for several centuries successfully blended three forms of government: monarchy, oligarchy, and democracy. According to the Madden, the year also marked the beginning of the end of the Roman Republic, which was first established in the 6th century BC with the overthrow of the king. The dichotomy between these two republics was that Carthage was destroyed by outside forces, while Roman would be destroyed by internal ones. That's what I wanted you to know from history, because United States of America is a country with a biggest and most powerful military, separated by two oceans from everybody else. And everybody knew through history that they cannot militarily destroy United States of America. But they can if they stir up the emotions of uninformed, uneducated, or poor. No, sorry, it's not true. They're very, very educated. Just by people who read the fantasies in the books about the different society where nobody suffers. Nobody. Everybody gets everything they want from the government. So did you know that it was before a republic, Venetian Republic, that existed a couple hundred years? And it was a good republic. They didn't have TikTok. They didn't have the Meta and Muse and all that. They didn't have, but they existed because they thought that democracy, where people decide for themselves what they want, is a great way of running a country. So, but they were also destroyed and they also stopped existing. So all the great empires and great civilization, Egyptian civilization and Greek civilization and Roman, they all existed. But people decided the outcome of their existence. And now, almost the same. This country is only 2.5 centuries old. This is nothing. Because country like Russia, maybe 1,000 years old, France, several thousand. Greece is, you know, incredible amount of time. China. So they, more countries in the world are older than United States than we want to know. But United States was the most successful form of government. Why? Because it's provided more opportunities and more success to more people from all over the world. You know, I lived in a building when I came to the United States with immigrants from every country in the world. And we never fought. We argued, we helped each other. We were from different countries, but we wanted the same thing. We wanted to become an American with all the benefits and all the obligations. And we all did not want to be counted as immigrants. We always wanted to be an American. And my goal was to learn English so well that nobody would ever know that I'm an immigrant. You know what? Unfortunately, it didn't materialize. As soon as I say hello, they say, where are you from? And I, no matter how much I try, and I have pretty good vocabulary, and I know a lot of things about this country, maybe even more than some of people who were born here. But that's what we, several years, maybe three decades ago, we all wanted to become an American. And now those people who were born here and got all the benefits of being an American want to destroy it by promising some people who are, I cannot call them anything but uninformed idiots, because they think there is some power exists in the world will provide you with everything you need, anytime you want, without you working for it, or without you suffering, or without you. Because the thing is that, just think about this for one moment. If the government has to give you everything you want, the government has to be fair. So you will get just the same 300 square feet space as everybody else. You will never be able to dream about bigger house or better car because everybody will get the same, which means baloney. Look at China. You know how many rich people in China? You think they did not follow the government edict of being exactly the same as everybody else? No, they wanted better because I'm not as tall as Dennis Prager. Dennis Prager is 6'4", and I'm 5'8", and a half, maybe, on a rainy day. But I never expected to be the same as Shaquille O'Neal or the same as anybody else, because God made everybody different with different desires. And I said to myself when I was young, I will do the best with what I got, the best with what I got. Which brings me to my next topic. You know, did you hear that? That when A grade in school, A, becomes an average grade, is it still an A? But that's what happened in schools here. The question isn't hypothetical anymore. The most common grade today in USA high schools and colleges is A. Ha! So far, we are seeing an unexpected cohort of savants, a new generation of gifted students who make our founding fathers, many of whom were in their 20s, when they created a brand new country, look like amateurs, like undereducated, uninformed people. Or we are experiencing a logical consequence of decades of great inflation. Given that today's students are putting up some of the worst SAT scores in decades, my money is on later explanation. You can tell me that 43% of AC takers in 2023 failed to meet any of the necessary benchmarks to succeed in college, and then went on to earn the same or higher grades compared to those who previously generated students with actually succeeding in writing good high score SAT. So why are the teachers and professors preferring higher grades to lower performances? And why are they putting higher grades for lower performances? Handing out A's like food samples at the grocery store. Even the National Education Association has admitted it's not because all students are above average. Even as grades go up, student achievement is measured by the National Assessment of Educational Progress are going down. So you understand? The grades showing that they all better, but the actual achievements are worse. And I hope you saw some of the, you know, Jay Leno questions in the street. People don't know anything about anything. They all got A's. A's in history, A's in current events, A's in geography, A's in math, and they know nothing about nothing. There must be some real reason for that. And I waited to tell you what the real reason is. The real cause is NEA explained with surprising candor. It's decades after decades of teachers awarding A's for subpar work due to constant, consequential demands by students, parents, and administrators. What is the net result? We end up with 84% of undergraduates at Harvard University boasting A's or 8 minus, and 213 simultaneous valedictorian at the high schools in Arlington, Virginia. It's all fake. You understand? It's my plain English. They give them A's, so everybody would praise them. Oh, you have a school with such a high achievement. Your students are doing great. You must be a great teacher, so here's a reward. Here's a prolonging contract. Here's everything benefit administrators and teachers because they put fake A's to most of the students. And then those students come in the real world, and what they want socialism. Why? Because they got A's, and now they cannot get job. They don't have money. So it's problem with the government, and the government has to support us. You see, it's all results and consequences of some decisions that teachers and administrators made in school and then continue in the colleges and universities. And you wonder why so many people don't know anything about anything and want solution that somebody else will do everything for them. I'm not wondering. I understand the results. So I hope it's not too late to change. I hope it's not too late. So let's talk to your youngsters, talk to your children, grandchildren, try to change it for the better, because you adults understand what is what in this life. I hope you do. I know you do. So stay optimistic and things will improve. But talk, do your part, because you have a lot of young people in your life. So make sure they know what you know. And remember, if you don't share it with them, don't be afraid if they don't agree with you. Keep repeating it. They will remember it. Even if they tell you, oh, you don't know what you're talking about. Because young people love to tell older people, you don't know what you're talking about. You don't know anything. I am so informed. I have TikTok. I have Meta. I have Google. And you have baloney. Don't listen to them. Stay the course. And we will take a short break and we'll be right back after this commercial message. To break or not to break your stucco? That is the question that homeowners have to ask themselves. Do they want to do that? 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
1: We are back and we continue. Now something really not exciting but very important to know. Because as electricity demand surges, the United States is facing a $1 trillion race to rebuild its aging power grid. You know, I don't know if you heard the announcements that, you know, save electricity because you will have brownouts or blackouts. So me, now very, very successful company offers you generators or solar or anything to help you with shortages of electricity on the grid. But even the utilities and policymakers pour funding into modernization effort, a critical choke point has emerged. A year-long shortage of transformers that is slowing the upgrade process. America's power grid infrastructure is between 40 and 100 years old, depending on location. Parts of the grid date back to the 1800s. Recent estimates suggest that the United States will need $1.4 trillion by 2030, and more than $3 trillion by 2035 to modernize and expand the electrical infrastructure. Meanwhile, only a fraction of the transmission capacity needed each year is actually being built. As a result, even well-funded modernization efforts are increasingly constrained by supply limitation. This is especially true for transformers, which are essential to scaling grid capacity and connecting new power sources. I don't know. Do you really think somebody will be brave enough to allocate $1.3 trillion? I don't know. Maybe if some of the nuclear power comes online, or maybe the data centers that are being built will provide their own sources of electricity, maybe it will make it a little bit easier, but it's a serious problem. American grid is needed a lot of help. On April 20th this year, President Donald Trump designated grid infrastructure and its supply chain as essential to national defense. I think that's a great move because if it's essential to national defense and security, some of it may be done. Some of it. Because I only noticed this summer when the heat is terrible and every company and every individual, everybody has AC on all the time. You need a lot of electricity, a lot of it. The policy update aligns with the Department of Energy's strategic priorities, which emphasize grid reliability, resilience, and supply chain security amid accelerating load growth. The department is currently working on a grid-related investments, including $1.9 billion funding opportunity for transmission upgrade that was announced in March. Did I put you all to sleep? Not yet? All right, let me talk about something more exciting. You understand, that's not a grid is very serious problem, and it's problem of money and courage and importance. So, you know, politicians, when they look at the pie of money supply, they always allocate, what do I do first to help the people, or what do I do first to help myself to stay in power and to have some money coming to me or my friends or my relatives or my wife, my children, whatever. You know, like we have some politicians that did not produce anything, but somehow they became very rich. So that's why you will be surprised. But it really requires courage to do something for the people who you serve. Because the easiest way is just to coast. Because some politicians get reelected no matter what. No. Well, now it's a good time to talk about California. California is a great state. I love the state because it's a great landscape and oceans and rivers and lakes. It's very beautiful. And most of the time, when you say to people, so many people leave, why don't you pack up and go? They say, but it's a beautiful place. The weather is cool and nice most of the time. And that landscape is great. But politicians make it a little bit more difficult. California governor, for example, vetoed bill that would sweeten, which means make it a little bit better, pensions for the police and firefighters. You know what? In his money pie, the pension for police and firefighters is not that critical because there is not so many of them. So even if they all vote against him, he doesn't care because he has more important things. He has to pay health care for people who are here illegally or otherwise. He has to do many other things. So that's why the money for pensions to police and firefighters are not coming soon, not increasing powers, which all the time brings me to the idea that somehow the place that was a dream, and I watched so many movies at night when the people were dreaming of coming to California to fulfill their ideas and dreams, the California dreams is slipping out of reach. We are moving towards an economy that's increasingly driven by technology, in which human beings are becoming less necessary to production. And it started with the production of films and television because the technology amazing. Creativity and talent are still very, very important. But for some reason, now, did you see Spencer video with the AI-generated actress?
2: Oh, yeah, I saw that. Didn't she pass away or something?
1: No, she didn't pass away. They just shut it down. She was never alive, so she will never... She was just completely creation of the AI, SI, as they call it now. A handful of companies can move the gross domestic product of the entire state, but they can't replace the thousands of small businesses, restaurants, and trades that actually hold the community together. That's why, you know, no matter how many people live in California and go away to different states, our governor always says, I don't care, we have Silicon Valley, because the Silicon Valley produces enough taxes to support this state. California did not always feel this way. It was once a far more diversified economy in which film and television production anchored communities, manufacturing provided stable middle-income jobs, and agriculture connected people to the land in a tangible way. That's how California was. Everybody was working. Everybody was producing something. Everybody was working to benefit this great golden state. You know, the thing is, they built incredible thing, Golden State Bridge and everything else in a very short period of time. Now, just to get the permit, we have a project now and we're waiting for a permit. And it's already weeks and weeks and weeks. And every time you wait 2 or 3 weeks, they say, now we need this. Okay, we got this. After you get this and wait another 2 or 3 weeks, it's not finished. Now we need that. Can you tell us everything you need in the same time so we can provide it? No, that would be easy. That would be simple. This is California. This is Los Angeles. Nobody wants to help you in the government offices. They want to make it as difficult as possible. Wait a second. This is not on topic. I'm going back to California dreams. Are they falling, slipping out, or are they still possible? I hope we'll make it so the dreams of California will always be possible. Because God, I call California state God's gift to humanity, because it's a beautiful land, beautiful landscape, and people are very nice and very smart and hardworking and creators. So don't let the some few politicians take it away from you. Stay optimistic, and things will happen the way it should be. And we'll take a short break, and we'll be right back.
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5: Far, we've been traveling far.
1: We are back and we continue. You know, I wanted to tell you, I have a couple minutes left, and I want to tell you that it's so important not to stress out about anything, because the stress is the biggest detriment to your health. So I looked at the article about signs of staying calm under pressure. I could have used it all my life because I never was too calm, but it's very important. For example, the following several collisions involving American warship between 2017 and 2019, one of which claimed the lives of seven sailors, the Navy leadership investigated the causes. And it discovered that the biggest contributing factor was a stress that may have played the role. You know, it's very stressful when you staying and it's your shift and something doesn't go well and you have to make a quick decision. It makes it very, very difficult. And for young sailors, it's especially difficult because they don't have that much experience. So scientists created a program. As part of the program, 92 crew members from one ship were each given an iPad loaded with a dedicated app featuring a biofeedback system and displayed the heartbeat and all the emotion they affect this app. The goal of the exercise was to rapidly reframe feeling of stress and replace them with positive emotions such as gratitude, care, and love for ones. Now, look, in a state of coherence, the heart and brain work together in synchronized and harmonious way. We feel calm and focused, yet vital. Now, it's good in theory, right? Sounds great. Whenever you're stressed out, somebody says take a deep breath. Somebody says think about positive things. All of it is true. The only thing is it's not very easy. In the moment of stress, in the moment when you have a decision to make, it's very difficult to start automatically saying and doing something different. But humans capable. You know, yesterday in some of the things on NCIS, they showed the exercise where you can slow down your breathing. So it's almost the pulse almost disappears. People are capable of doing almost anything when they need to do it. But I have to tell you that it's very important because 65% after completing the 8-week stress resilience training system, sailors improved the decision-making test scores by an average 65%. You understand? It all goes well because you try to do something right. Now, this is extreme example. We're not all sailors, but it can be applicable to almost anybody who feels stressed out at work or any other place, because stress kills, and Americans are very stressed out. So I advise you, look at every possibility to reduce stress in your life. And I will give you an example how one man not only found a way to reduce the stress, but also help others to reduce the stress. Sometimes the person who makes the biggest difference during difficult time isn't the doctor or nurse. Sometimes it's a person waiting outside with a smile. Simple thing, smile. That's what cancer patients at Roswell Park Comprehensive Cancer Center in Buffalo, New York, have found in John Avery, a hospital valet who has made his mission to give every patient a little encouragement before they walk through that door. This is hospital. This is cancer center. So people go there with a heavy-duty problem. And John greets patients with an upbeat attitude, a big smile, and often his Buffalo Bills hat. Everybody in Buffalo loves Buffalo Bills. I love them too. I watch the game. Unfortunately, they lost. But you know what? It happens.
2: They're playing the Rams this weekend.
1: Oh,
2: go Rams.
1: Go Rams, yes. Well, between the Bills and Rams, I always root for Rams. And they're playing pretty well this time. Okay, I don't have that much time, but I'm telling you a feel-good story that combines with the topic that we're discussing today. Breast cancer survivor Kate Fink knows the firsthand during her treatment, John would regularly encourage her to keep going. You got this, he would tell her. Eventually, Fink said, she started believing him. And you know, it's all psychological. The more you believe that you will get well, the more it happens. And if anybody can help you with a smile and encouragement, it sounds great. Even if it's a valet, because it doesn't matter what the person does. It only matters what he wants you to feel. John noticed. He asked her for a favor, and when she agreed, he simply told you, you have yourself a good day. Okay, it was enough to turn her mood around and went from frowning to smiling after he said that, Larasa, another patient, said. For John, this smile moment became very important. I serve people that I want to, he said, and I don't do anything else in the world that means anything to anybody. I know my life and my smiles is a good service to those people. You know, I always find the story where somebody does something for others, and it's very important. They do it not because they get rewards, but because it feels good to help other people. It feels good to do the right thing. And we came to the end of our show. So we're going to do it again next week, the same time, the same place. KRLA 870, The Answer. And until then, like always, stay curious, stay informed, stay flexible, and stay liquid. And everything, I repeat, everything will be all right, all right, all right. Be well. Thank you, Spencer.
2: Thank you.
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11: With SRN News, I'm Mary Rose. President Trump holds a large GOP rally in Tennessee today in Clarksville, and he predicts good things for Republicans in Tennessee.
12: On November 3rd, we are going to reelect Bill Hagerty to the United States Senate. Thank you, Bill. Great guy. The great guy. We're going to send Marsha Blackburn to the governor.

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3: Ronald Reagan believed freedom was more than a political system or a set of laws. In 1988, he said, "Freedom describes the God-given condition of the human soul." For Reagan, liberty was not something government created. It was something government was called to respect and to protect. That idea sits at the heart of the American experiment. Our rights do not come from rulers, institutions, or political majorities. They belong to us by nature and by God. And when we understand freedom that way, our responsibility becomes clearer. Government may protect liberty, laws may preserve it, but neither can give us what was never theirs to grant. Freedom begins with the recognition that human dignity and liberty come before government, not from it.
4: You know what I hate more than moving?
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4: 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The packing, the lifting, the storage.
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0: This is Brianna Cespedes, better known as DJ Cubanita. Welcome to the Los Angeles Hispanic Republican Club Show with your host, the man from the land of Lincoln, Lincoln Heights, David Hernandez. You heard it right, Hispanic Republicans. Why? Because Hispanic values are conservative values, and conservative values are Republican values. That's why brown is the new red, Republican red. So listen up and hear what being a Republican is really about. Faith, family, and opportunity. And who knows, you just may be a Republican after all. If you believe only women should compete in women's sports, if you believe only girls and women should be allowed to use women's bathrooms, if you believe only women should be allowed in women's prisons, if you believe parents have a right and responsibility to raise their children, and if you believe age-appropriate, non-pornographic learning material should be the only books in schools, then welcome. Estás en tu casa. You are home. Now your host, David Hernandez.
1: And here we are. It is Saturday.

0: Good night, and a big shout out to all of our friends in Riverside, San Bernardino, listening on AM 590, The Answer. We're here in Glendale at the AM 870 studios. And before we go and get into the show, I just want to take a moment to give our sincere condolences to Jennifer Horn and her family for the passing of her father the other morning. And so, I know a lot of you in AM 590 know Jennifer, especially when she was on with Don in the Jen and Don show. But so we just wanted to mention that you know, our hearts and prayers are with Jen and her family at this time. So you know, it's life and reality is definitely in session, John. Right? It just it keeps on going.
1: It's a tragedy and a big loss to everybody.
0: Yeah, no, absolutely. Big
1: condolences
0: Mike.
1: To Jennifer and her mom.
0: Yeah, Big Mike Horn. I mean, what an incredible, founder of CRN Radio, and it was just, I've known him many, many years.
1: He accomplished so much, and he could speak about anything.
0: Yeah. You know, and it was, I mean, it was such an incredible idea. I mean, what he came up with. And so, Jen, we're all thinking of you and that. And one other piece of housekeeping material. Last week, we had a great interview announcing an event that was scheduled to take place tomorrow at the Columbia Memorial Space Center in the city of Downey. And that was an event that we were co-sponsoring with the Settlement Project. And for a number of reasons, the city of Downey pulled the permit for the event. And so the event is canceled. So tomorrow, the Rebuilding the California Dream for Everyone at the Columbia Memorial Space Center in Downey, California, which was set for 3 p.m., is now canceled because the city got a lot of, let's say, blowback from some of the radicals in the area, and I guess they felt it was best. So they canceled the permit. And so sorry for all of you, those of you that had called and said they were looking forward to attending. So what we'll do after the election, because I'd like to go there and see it, is we'll set up a field trip to the Columbia Memorial Space Center in Downey. So welcome, everyone. And also in studio is a longtime friend, a real warrior in, you know, Tanya. Tanya, I mean, I know how you got why you got involved in politics, but why don't you share with our listeners what motivated you?
2: Oh, that's a loaded question.
0: Yeah.
2: What motivated? Well, first of all, thank you for having me, and my sympathy to the Horn family. I want to express that for sure, because I was on her show once. But what motivated me to get into this? Well, the negligence of LA County Board of Supervisors, more specifically Lindsay Horvath, because the handling of the fires, I mean, of course, before, but then especially afterwards, and her just throwing away her constituents, basically. I mean, that's a really long story, but that's what motivated me. That's what pushed me into it. So in March of last year, March of 2025, someone called me and said, you should consider doing this. That was the furthest thing from my mind. By May, I was having lunch with Alex Villanueva. He said, yes, you should do this. By June, I had launched my candidacy, and I took off. So then June of for the primaries, I lost. I came second in a field of four. That was a tough loss. But going against the DSA incumbent, what do I expect? And then in July of this year, the middle of July, received a phone call. You should really think about doing this. And I'll tell you what this is in a moment. There were no primaries, no filing fee, no signatures required. And I didn't even know what this is. And this is the Los Angeles Community College District Board of Trustees, seat number 6. Mm-hmm. And I did my research on it, and I discovered after 5 minutes, not even 5 minutes, they're just as dirty and just as powerful as everyone else.
0: And, you know, John, when I got out of the Navy, I went to Valley College. And I, you know, back then we used to think of it as junior college. And back then, the community colleges were really cash-strapped. The facilities were really, just really strapped as far as buildings. And we had at Mission College, we had a culinary department that would compete nationally. And their culinary department was about the size of this studio. And I went through the community college, and it was great. I was the on the foundation board at Mission College for 5 years.
2: Oh, wow.
0: And this was still, and I began at a time when they were cash poor. I became president of the foundation board at Mission, and during that time they had 5 interim college presidents there, and so I got to work with a lot of them. Ernie Moreno, who came from East LA College, a Republican, was, you know, did great. I mean, East LA College had like 80,000. I mean, it was an incredible school, and Ernie was a great working with him.
2: So going back to early days of LACCD, you know who started her political career at LACCD?
0: No, who was that?
2: Who is running for lieutenant governor now, Miss Gloria Romero.
0: And we just got a notice that she's on the road, but she'd like to call in at 7:20, so we will.
2: And David, you know me. John, you know me. I'm kind of tenacious. Mm-hmm. So, of course, I met her.
0: Uh-huh.
2: And I went up to her and I started speaking to her. After 10 minutes, I said, I have a huge ask. You do not even know me. And she knew where I was going with it. And she said, yes, I'm more than happy to give you my endorsement.
0: Mm-hmm.
2: So I am endorsed by Miss Gloria Romero. And I mean, that for somebody like me, because I was living in my own little bubble. And last year I went for the biggest prize. I didn't win. I'm still going. And it's just, it's like, she's like my idol. Mm-hmm. Because look what she started at LACCD. Look at her career. Now she's running with Steve Hilton for lieutenant governor. I mean, it's amazing.
0: Yeah.
2: And I did not think she was going to say yes. I thought it was mm-hmm. going to be a hard no. And when she said yes, I was like, oh my gosh. I got in the car. I was calling all my friends. I mean, it was quite the honor.
0: Yeah. Well, there are so many good people out there. And see, that's, I'm one of those people. I've been involved in politics for 24 years now. And I love it. And yeah, all of the challenges and all of the different things, but you get to meet so many wonderful people. You know, like that's how I met John. And John, I know that we have an anniversary coming up for one of the police substations, right?
1: I wanted to give a shout out, David.
0: Okay.
1: This week, 60-year anniversary. Congratulations to LAPD Rampart Division, belonging to the Central Bureau. Their jurisdiction serves 165,000 residents west of downtown LA,
0: mm-hmm.
1: including Silver Lake, Pico Union, Westlake MacArthur Park, Echo Park. It's commanded by Captains Ben Fernandez and Jess Falk. And this last Thursday, I was honored to watch Police Chief Jim McDonald and the community honor 350 sworn officers and civilian staff. It was quite a spectacle. There was a flyover. The fire department was over.
0: Uh-huh.
1: It was well-deserved. These officers are courageous, and they put their lives on the line every day. So I was happy to be there at 8 o'clock in the morning Thursday.
0: Well, and when you look at the areas that you described, I mean, that's not like a beat in Beverly Hills. That's really on the front lines, and we're all, you know, all of the challenges that we hear about mental health and drug use and crime and MS, the 18th Street and all of these different things, that's right in the thick of it.
1: They've been very helpful with our group, sending people home, reunifying people on the streets that are here for a year or less,
0: mm-hmm.
1: that feel it's not safe and want to go back to their families. They've been very helpful. the rank and file sworn officers, and couldn't be a better group of people.
0: Yeah, Tanya, that's what John has been doing with his group, is they've been finding, you know, homeless people who have come from, you know, other states who, for whatever reason, ended up here and want to go back home. And so that's an incredible, we don't need LASA to, it was like all these different things, a multi-billion-dollar project to just send somebody home.
2: It's simple. It's really simple. And I met John when I started running for LA County Supervisor. Mm-hmm. And at that time, John endorsed me as well. And when you look at LASA and everything else that goes on, and that was in the early days of me knowing John, and it's like, wait a second, it's this easy? You don't need to waste millions and millions of taxpayer dollars?
0: No, and that's it. Sometimes things are pretty simple. And I just watched a video from Araceli. You were challenging your opponent to confront or to speak with you in public so he could answer some of the things. I mean, nice, because I saw you was on, what is that, Skid Row or some of the areas there. So, ladies and gentlemen, we've been joined by Araceli Martinez, who is running for State Senate District 30. Welcome.
3: Thank you very much. Yes, so I've been challenging him because I think that his constituents, and I am running against him, but his constituents deserve answers. Mm-hmm. So Bob Archuleta, when it comes to even just parental rights, he's one of the, when you look at how he's voted, he's one of the most radical anti-parental rights politicians that we have in Sacramento right now. Mm-hmm. And I think a lot of people want answers. Why did you vote this way on legislation like the one where schools are allowed to socially transition your children and it's legal for them to tell the parents? Mm-hmm. That is stripping you of your parental rights, and people don't realize it's happening, and when they do realize, it's too late. And now we're seeing that people want answers, and of course we're getting no response. He's completely ignoring it because it's hard to defend the way he's voted. And that's just on the social issues. If you want to talk about the legislation where they're raising our taxes, Bob has voted in line with Democrats. He has absolutely no spine when it comes to standing up to his party for the people. So we all want answers. We're demanding them.
0: Yeah. And I know, because John works a lot down, he has property around, what, Silver Lake, also around MacArthur Park, and so he sees that a lot, and so he has, his organization is down there working around that area as well.
3: Skid Row?
0: Yeah.
1: And I've listened to you, and I've listened to your opponent, and there are no goalposts. There are no levels of success, and that's what you bring to the table, and you've brought that up and made it very clear. If you're going to fund something, at least say what the goal is, where you want to be in 6 months, and who's going to be accountable to convey that.
3: Yeah, so when it comes to the high-speed rail project, the high-speed rail that was supposed to be done in 2020, he voted yes to fund the project by $1 billion every year until 2045. We still don't have answers as to where the money's gone. Yeah. The government's completely, and not the government, but whoever's in charge of the project has completely failed, and the government has failed in the sense that there's no transparency. We have no idea where the money's going, and the contractors who took the money have no answers. And why are we continuously funding a project that at this point everybody has said is pretty unrealistic now? They're building houses where the high-speed rail was supposed to pass. What's going on here?
1: Much of the land has not been purchased.
3: Exactly, the land hasn't been purchased, and that's one of the reasons why the prices are the overall price of the property is still going to go up. The land value in California increases every single year. The budget's only going to have to increase if this project continues. $1 billion won't be enough. I feel like we have other priorities. We're running out of deficit in California simply because our politicians don't know how to balance a budget. So what we need to do so that the average working California isn't overburdened by taxes, because that's what it is, by taxes, and they can put food on the table for their own families, is balance the budget before we pass any new legislation, before we pass any new programs, and before we continue to fund programs that we literally cannot afford. We're spending $12 billion on healthcare for illegal immigrants, and Californians, the working class, can barely afford their own healthcare.
2: Well, speaking of wasting money and talking about this, you know, Gavin Newsom's train to nowhere, people also forget about the bridge to nowhere. And that bridge in Agoura Hills is the Annenberg Foundation.
3: How much did that cost?
0: That's right.
2: That was that's supposed to be $80 million from the Annenberg Foundation, the dirtiest foundation. It was supposed to be completed, I believe, 2 years ago, and now we're at about $118 million.
0: No, but
2: where's that money coming from?
0: If a mountain lion wants to cross that bridge, they have to be airlifted from each side.
2: But here's the thing about this, too. If people don't know where this area is in Agoura Hills, okay, one of the ramps for the bridge, it is smack in between residential communities. Okay, mountainous area.
0: Oh, well, that's going to actually bring more. But now you were speaking of Gloria Romero just a little while ago and her endorsement of you. Guess who was on the line right now? So, Tanya, you say hello to Gloria Romero.
2: Oh, hi, Gloria. How are you?
4: Good. Congratulations. We're looking forward to you getting elected. And, David, thank you so much for what you're doing.
2: Well, I'm honored to hear you say that about me. So thank you very much.
0: Yep. And now... Gloria, also sitting here with us is Araceli, and what a great event, Araceli, we had with Gloria and Steve and Jorge Ventura in Colton. Wasn't that fun, Gloria?
4: You know what? It was amazing. Latinos for Hilton and the Golden Ticket and Araceli and all of us, really, it was just amazing to go there, to go to Rialto, to see so many enthusiastic people, a lot of press as well, and the critical issues because, you know, as we know, the Latino agenda is an American agenda. You know, it's the economy, it's jobs, it's schools for our kids, it's keeping us safe at home, it's protecting religious freedoms and liberties, and it was just an honor to be there. So congratulations, David. I know you played a key role in putting that together.
0: Well, you know, it was good. And we had Ricardo Benitez, who was running for state assembly up in the northeast San Fernando Valley. Tanya knows him as well, you know.
2: Oh, he's
0: well.
2: Fantastic.
0: Yeah.
2: I can't say enough good things about this man.
0: Yeah. And so, and then it was great. And Araceli, I mean, the crowd was, you know, that's why I told them. I said, the Inland Empire has really become the driving force, especially in Southern California. I think the recall of Newsom, I think it passed in the Inland Empire.
3: I don't think people realize, too. So the Inland Empire had a really bad crime problem as well. So when it comes to even enforcing crimes, they're very pro-enforced crimes because the only people who don't want these crimes enforced are two types of people. People who don't live in the neighborhoods that are crime-ridden or people committing the crimes. Everybody else, every law-abiding citizen wants laws enforced. And I think San Bernardino had that problem for the longest time. And it really was eye-opening for a lot of people. But also, like, there's a lot of Latinos out there. And Latinos are culturally conservative. Mm-hmm. So today, we were celebrating Hispanic Heritage Month. And I think Gloria has a point that people are realizing the American agenda aligns with Latino culture, and people are so focused on, you know, political parties and partisan politics that they're not realizing what we actually stand for, what policy we're trying to push. And when they start to listen, they change their minds. A lot of people came up to me after and said, hey, I used to be a Democrat, but after listening to you, like, I'm listening and really looking at the policy and the consequences that the policies that we've seen pass over the last 10 years, I no longer align with that party. It just no longer represents me.
0: Yep.
3: So the turnout was amazing, and it's really nice to see people changing their minds.
0: Yeah.
3: Well, not changing their minds, changing the way they vote.
0: Yeah. Well, Gloria, and you explained that, you know, about you. You used to be a Democrat. Donald Trump used to be a Democrat. Elon Musk.
4: Tulsi Gabbard, Bobby Kennedy, Leo Terrell, you name it, so many of us.
0: And it's like you said, you know, the Democrats have allowed the extreme left to take over their party. And so whether someone is a very nice, even some common sense Democrat in Sacramento, they're going to do what the radical leadership tells them to do.
4: Exactly. So that's why we've got to get good, strong people in. And not just because we're Latino or Latina. This isn't an election based on color of our skin or our national identity. If we have a Z at the end of our name, we're something different. But it really is who is going to represent the values and the people that, you know, of our community. I think just sitting around the table with you tonight, David, me on the phone, so many others, we are strong, strong candidates to represent the values, the hopes, the dreams of the Latino community. But I just want to do a shout out to your listeners that we can talk as much as we want on the radio, but we really beg you, fill out your ballot. Take a look at our names. Be sure to vote and then bank your vote. And then once you deposit your ballot into the post office or drive it to the registrar of voters, go out and get your neighbors, your aunts, your tías, tíos, all the cousins, everybody. Because the only way we can do this is if we have an army of dedicated Latino, just men and women who are committed to making sure that it survives for the next generation. We want our children to not only survive, but thrive. So we got to do our part by voting, because if not, it's just going to be more talk and a lot of candidates that ran hard, worked hard, deserve to be voted in, but, no cigar at the end of the night. So we just got to, just an appeal to get everybody to make sure to vote and deposit your ballot in the nearest post office near you so that we can get across the finish line.
0: Absolutely.
2: But like Gloria was saying, it's like you have to talk to everybody. I know all the employees at my local grocery store. The produce man and I, we had a conversation yesterday. He has a stepdaughter who's in high school getting ready to go to community college, and everybody there. And then if somebody's standing next to us and looking at us, I just start talking to this person who I don't even know, you know, and I have flyers with me because I live, I live in a smaller area where there's still the small, a sense of small town, but there's also a lot of businesses there, so there's that community as well. But yes, to Gloria's point, we have to speak to everybody at every moment that we have.
1: No. And Gloria, this is John. I just wanted to mention, you've made a really good effort and been successful in showing that our current one-party state and local leaders have been tolerant too long. And you're changing course, and you've indicated you want to change course. So thank you.
3: Yes.
4: Well, thank you. I think it's just the only way we can go.
0: Now, Gloria, what is your website? I mean, there's still time. You need support. You need money.
4: Yes, please. GloriaJRomero.com. GloriaJRomero.com. Follow me on X, Instagram, Facebook, at Gloria J. Romero, and I would appreciate anything you can do to help us get across the finish line.
0: All right, Gloria, we'll talk. I'll give you a call tomorrow.
4: All right, thank you so much, and congratulations, mujeres, there at the table. You know, las mujeres, we are going to really bring in that Latino vote. So mm-hmm. Thank you.
2: Nice Bye-bye. Speaking thank with you, Gloria. Bye.
0: And so look at that. That first half hour goes just like that. But don't worry. We have another half hour. So all of our listeners out there on AM 590, we had a beautiful day in Colton today. Araceli was there speaking. And it's like, wait a minute. Hey, I'm on the radio and everybody wants her picture. It's like, I didn't take it personal. So we'll be right back after about a three-minute break. And we also have Tracy Schroeder in the house.
2: Woo-hoo! Yay, Tracy.
0: Our favorite teacher. So we'll be right back. Don't go away.

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1: When someone you love is hurting, what do you do? 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
10: 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Supporters say Prop 39 will make elections more trustworthy. The proposal is part of a national push for voter ID laws. The campaign supporting Prop 39 has raised over $36 million, outspending opponents by $13 million. Larry Marino in The Answer Newsroom.
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14: Right back right now. And hello, everybody. AM 590, AM 870. And we have on the line, we were just speaking about corruption, waste, fraud, and abuse. And that's kind of the thing that got this gentleman involved in politics. How are you? Let's bring him on now. And it is the treasurer of the California Republican Party, Jack Guerrero, former mayor of Cudahy, and somebody who I want to be like when I grow up.
15: Great to be on the show, David. Thank you very much for having me on today. I know we're on the eve of the election or the season, you know, in full force, and I'm just very happy to be on for a few minutes today.
14: Well, Jack, we have... A lot of decisions to make. Seems like these politicians and special interest groups want to throw us further in debt with all of these bond measures. So I know you're kind of a pocket protector, sharper than pencil, that watch the numbers guy. What do you think?
15: So the last time I was on the show a few weeks ago, I was talking about the California propositions. Mm-hmm. And we identified several that on combined basis add up to about $45 billion in new debt. And a good rule of thumb when we think about the total debt service, in other words, what the debt is going to cost over the life of the bond, is to double the amount of the principal. So for the California measures, if those propositions pass, and we have to work hard to defeat them, the total debt service for California taxpayers over 30 years will be about $90 billion with a capital B. I wish that were the end of the story, but the cold reality, David, is that when the listeners look at their voter information guide, they're going to find a host of bond measures locally as well. So in Los Angeles County, for example, there are approximately $2 billion of additional bonds, mostly school bonds, but also some municipal bonds, overwhelmingly related to school districts, though. And in San Bernardino County, we've got almost $2 billion in bonds as well. Riverside County, a little bit smaller, but $1 billion as well. And remember, when we talk about debt service, we're doubling those amounts for total tax burden on taxpayers. It's egregious. It's not the right time to impose greater debt on California taxpayers, considering the rising cost of gas and groceries and everything else we know about cost of living in this state. And so it's very, very irresponsible of government agencies to keep pushing these measures. And they're also very deceptive, David. I want to share with you why I think they're completely deceptive, if you give me a moment.
14: Go ahead.
15: But
14: yeah.
15: Let's talk about that a little bit. When you turn to the ballot, okay, at the time that you're going to cast your vote, you're going to observe a yes or no answer for each of these government bonds. And then you will observe as well a 75-word ballot statement. That 75 words is very critical because it basically introduces the purpose of the bond and the size of the bond. Unfortunately, almost always, like 99% of the cases, it's like boilerplate. You will only read all of the great things the bond is going to do, you know, for the children, you know, classrooms, you know, college preparation, technical training. You just hear nothing but beautiful words. I mean, who could be against the kids?
14: Yeah,
15: right?
14: Especially little brown kids.
15: Yes, exactly.
16: You didn't.
15: Exactly. And then you get to the last line of the 75-word statement. You get to the very last line, and you will only observe two metrics that are of any significance. One is the total size of the bond, okay? And then you will observe what the cost is to every homeowner based on $100,000 of assessed value of the property. That's basically all you get in the 75-word statement. Nowhere in that description can you discern how long you're going to be paying this tax, what the total debt service is going to be, what the interest on that payment is going to be. None of that is discernible from that 75-word statement. And the proponents of these bonds will argue, well, we are separately disclosing that information in what's called a tax statement. And that tax statement is embedded in the voter information guide. So if you get your voter information guide from the county and you turn to page 65, in very small footnote-sized print in legalese, somewhere in that mix, you'll find some of this relevant information. But I would contend that only people like you and me, David, you know, habitually read these voter information guides from start to finish. The average voter is not going to read the 100 pages of detailed analysis around some of these measures. They really do rely on the 75 words that accompany the actual ballot.
14: Well, but you know, Jack, I mean, how can especially Americans of Hispanic descent, who Newsom and all these other Democrats say, you know, we can't even get an ID? How do they expect us to read a 75-page analysis of a bond that's going to put our grandchildren in debt?
15: That's exactly right. And it applies, you know, beyond immigrant communities and, underprivileged neighborhoods. Everybody in California is afflicted by the same deception. And I would argue that even the affluent neighborhoods have voters that are not going to take the time to read the detailed analysis that is in the voter information guide. And so that's exhibit one on why these measures are so deceptive, because the boilerplate language hides the very material information. And I can speak firsthand about the thought process behind the school districts, because I was on the advisory committee to the Temecula Valley Unified School District in Southwest Riverside County as they were evaluating a potential bond measure. And I remember explicitly asking the board as well as the advisory committee that we should be very transparent with the voters on the ballot statement. The advisory committee went to a bond advisor that had been hired by the city to opine on my recommendation, and the response was, well, if we put too much of that information, the voters are not going to like it, and they're likely to vote no on the bond.
14: Araceli,
15: so
14: I mean,
15: that was that, revealed to me.
14: Yeah, that Jack Araceli Martinez is here with us. It just seems like there's no end to placing us in this indentured servitude, and you know, not only our children but our grandchildren, and there are so many that just so easily are willing to accept like this socialist panacea that everything is going to be free.
15: That's right. And it's not. I mean, that's the corruption behind socialism, is that eventually the bill is going to be due and you're going to run out of other people's money to to support that.
14: So how are you?
15: And the sad part, go ahead.
14: No, I was going to ask Araceli, because she's out there campaigning in a lot of the in the Hispanic communities. How are you able to combat that or deal with it?
16: Well, this is my frustration with the Hispanic community. Realistically, like a lot of individuals came from countries, especially the immigrant population. Mm-hmm. They came from countries ruined either by socialism or an attempt at socialism or communism. And then they're coming here and they're voting for the same exact policies that ruined their home countries to begin with. A lot of Latinos are very anti-socialist, right? Mm-hmm. They're hardworking individuals. They just want a bigger piece of the pie of what they're already working for. So realistically, it's getting the message across of this is what you're voting for. What you're voting for is socialism. And it used to be a secret kind of that the Democrat, it used to be more so like a rumor, Democrats are socialists, right? Now they're openly campaigning as socialists. And it's working with my generation, with Gen Z. And the reason it's working with Gen Z is because we feel like, hey, I have a good job, but I can't afford anything.
17: Because then everything is free.
16: But the reason they're frustrated is because you can make $100,000 a year in California, but you're taking home 50, right? And so they don't understand why they're only taking home 50. They don't, and that's a generous assumption. The problem is that they're, instead of leaning against the policy that has made it entirely unaffordable, that has taxed them to the point where they can barely afford to live, they're leaning more into it. So because I can't live on $100,000 a year because of the government, what I'm going to do is give all of my money to the government so that I don't have to work.
14: So they'll
16: take care of you. And as I'm working on like Skid Row, and we're coming across organizations like LA Can, they have like $90 million funded by the government, and they're and if you hear them talking, there's videos on my page, they're talking about how we just have to accept that people don't want to work, that some people just will never have, like, they're not work-minded. And this is a direct quote, and it's really, like, it's embarrassing. So they're expecting other people, you the average person, to work so that half the population doesn't have to. And it's once you explain it to people that way, I'm fighting for you to have more of what you've already worked for. It's not an uphill battle. It's a downhill battle. The problem is getting in front of people and explaining it to them.
17: Yeah. And then the challenge is, too, is because when they hear from elected officials that you're going to get free rent, free health care.
16: Oh, yeah.
17: And free bus rides and everything else. It's just...
14: Yeah, free education.
17: I would say you are on an uphill battle because, yes, they're taking, $50,000 in taxes, but, I'm getting free rent and I'm getting free health care and all these other things that are promised to me, so I need to vote for that person. But then when they vote for that person, it's not there. Just look at New York City. All we have to do is point them to New York City.
14: They're still waiting for their markets.
17: Right.
14: When Jack was the mayor of Cudahy, and which is, well, I think Cudahy is, 98% Hispanic, 200% Democrat. And
15: exactly.
14: when they tried to put bond measures and tax increases, the city council did, what was your experience as far as how did the public react?
15: When the public was educated about the consequences of higher taxes and more debt, they rebelled against those pernicious measures. And my city, again, 99% Latino, 98% Latino at the time, and overwhelmingly Democrat. I think we only had 7% Republican registration. And so when the city council, all left-wing Democrats, persistently put tax measures, parcel tax, sales tax increases, the people of Cudahy organized with my help on the ballot as well as through the churches. We were able to repel those measures on one occasion with a 75% opposition rate at the ballot box, which just goes to show, David, that when government goes after the wallet as gallingly as it did in my city, even the bluest city of the bluest region of the bluest state will repel against that kind of government abuse.
16: Well, I think we also forget that the reason there's Latinos are voting Democrat overwhelmingly is because there's no real outreach from the Republican Republican Party to educate people. So what they're hearing, and I hear it all the time, especially with Latinos, I turn on the Spanish media and all I'm hearing is stick it to Trump. They have no idea what policy they're voting for. They don't know what Republicans actually stand for. They just know Trump, bad Republican Trump, so I'm not voting for them.
14: MAGA!
16: Literally. And it's like their brains malfunction, but it's also our fault because there is no Republican outreach. And I understand that in California, we have limited resources, so we're going to put them where we think they're going to be most effective. But if we try, we don't have to flip the Latino vote. They're already conservative. Yeah. They are going. We just need to educate them. You have nothing. We don't need a. We don't need to propagandize them. We need to educate them that they have nothing in common culturally with the Democratic Party. They have more in common. 99% of their culture aligns more with Republicans than it does with Democrats. And if you want to talk about the ICE issue, they're not doing anything. Democrats aren't doing anything for Latinos, right? What you're doing by encouraging illegal migration is quite literally putting immigrants in a situation where they can be exploited. We've seen it before. Not only are the children being trafficked, they're being lost by Javier Becerra, and everybody's looking the other way. All I hear is Epstein files this, Epstein files that. The Epstein files is accumulation of maybe 500 to 1,000 children, and don't get me wrong, every single child deserves justice. Javier Becerra lost track of 500,000 children.
14: And
16: to put that into perspective, and nobody wants to talk about that.
14: What Steve was talking about today, Jack, in Colton, was that there, just like the Hunter Biden laptop, there is a Javier Becerra laptop that has direct communication between him and individuals that were taking possession of children. And it is, for some reason, it is not being made available. This is, you know, direct evidence that, you know, thousands of these children were delivered into sex slavery, into, you know, labor camps and things. And, you know, no wonder Becerra canceled his latest debate with Hilton on Univision. Canceled the LA. He's canceling the most liberal anti-Trump organizations.
18: Environments for him.
14: Yeah, and so you know, what is it? You know, it's he's hiding out, and so I think it's imperative that, you know, we do, especially, I know you're in the Inland Empire now, Jack, that you know, we get as much of the message out there as possible. And so we've only got three more shows until the election. So Jack, can you come back you know, as we keep going forward?
15: Absolutely, count me in. And I just want your viewers to know that when Latinos are educated, they will respond favorably to our side. We have the moral high ground on so many issues, David, and it worked in my city. It was a small city, so it was a tiny corner of the world, but if we could extrapolate that experience across the state of California, we could save our state. There's no doubt in my mind, David. Right. Let's keep fighting.
14: Well, and you know, Jack, and here's an example. You know, when people look at the numbers, Leticia Castillo, I mean, it was in a D15 district for state assembly. You know, she, on her own hard work, and I know, Jack, you helped out a lot.
15: That's right.
14: That she flipped a Democrat assembly seat in
15: her, $1 million funding difference, by the way. The Democrat had over $1 million. Leticia raised $70,000 in that assembly race, if you can believe it, and 2 years ago.
14: And that is because individuals heard the message. They heard her. Jeff Gonzalez, the same thing, right, Jack?
15: Right. That's right. Yeah. Similar demographics in his assembly district. And again, people rebelled against the establishment and the left wing political agenda. And it can happen again throughout the state, but it's going to be rooted in education and in good stewards of the Republican values and the Republican Party, which is our candidates. If we can support our candidates, and that I'm afraid is something the party doesn't do a good enough job. And I'll call out the party in that respect. But if we can support our candidates who are the best stewards of the Republican message in their districts, then we can really succeed. And I'm really convinced of that.
14: All right. Great. Thank you, Jack. Talk to you soon.
15: You're welcome. So, you bet. Bye.
17: I want to comment something that, you know, Jack was talking about, the school board and transparency. So I need to bring this to the listeners' attention. So an opponent in my race for
14: Community College Board of Trustees, right?
17: Yeah. Yeah. So Randall Winston, okay, he is a full-time deputy mayor of infrastructure and climate resilience to Mayor Bass. On the ballot, his designation says architect. Now, this is a violation because in the LA County Register's candidate handbook, it says that we have to list our principal occupation. And what is unacceptable is to mislead people. And we sign off on that. Why does this person, Randall Winston, not have his full-time job working for Mayor Bass and all it says is architect? And I know John and I, we were talking about this earlier.
18: Well, I think one of the reasons might be because he is in charge of leading the mayor's, quote, infrastructure policy, public works, street lighting, roads. And this administration, the mayor, has failed miserably. And a month ago, she said she was going to form a new group to handle that there had never been a group in her administration that was focused on that. Well, in 2023, in January, she appointed him as deputy mayor, and that was his main function, his main role. But even further, I did a little bit more research on Randall Winston, and he goes back, he's a career politician, just the opposite of what both of you are here.
14: All right.
18: He goes back to Jerry Brown's administration.
14: Mm-hmm. I don't think. Some of these career politicians, they really forget. We have somebody back on the line. Go ahead. You're on the air live. Nope. Moving on.
18: And even so, Antonio Villaraigosa. So he's been in politics for a long time.
17: And I met him face-to-face about a month and a half ago. He had no clue who I was. And I said, why are you running for this position of your full-time deputy mayor for Karen Bass? He says, because I like to serve the people. Really? This is why you're running for this position? You're full-time working for Karen Bass, and you're running for this role, which is part-time? And now, and at that time, the ballots were not out. There was no designation, so we couldn't see. And it comes out and it says architect.
18: I think both of you have made a really good statement in that your role, both of your roles, will be fiscal responsibility.
17: Absolutely.
18: We look at the LA Unified School District. It's next to bankruptcy.
17: They're going to be bankrupt next year.
18: And, you know, the LA school.
17: LACCD, for this academic year, their budget is $9.9 billion. Taxpayers pay for that. And here, this is what I say to everybody. The entire ballot is your money being spent. How do you want to spend your money? That being said, whatever region you are, when you open up your ballot, you need to look at every single seat. A school board is not nothing because you're paying for that. Because
14: Especially with the bonds,
17: and all this indoctrination starts at the grade level. When you have a trustee like myself, and that indoctrination comes into, you know, community college, I will challenge that.
14: Yeah,
17: every
14: absolutely.
17: Single step of the way. You have to look at every single thing. Again, how do you want to spend your money?
14: Yeah, how do you want to? Yeah, because it's our money. So, Araceli, I mean, what are the parameters of the 30th Congressional District?
16: So it actually starts at Norwalk. It goes it goes up Whittier, Downey, along the 605, all the way down to Walnut and like the Diamond Bar area. So mm-hmm. I've got 16 cities in my district. It's a really good district because it is 3 out of 5 people are Latinos. They're business owners. They're hardworking individuals. Mm-hmm. They're the ones, they're working class people. So they're the ones that are being crushed the most by these taxes. And when we're talking about spending and transparency, in California, we have a budget of $230 billion. We spend expenditures of $251 billion. It doesn't take an accountant. It doesn't take anybody with a higher education than second grade to figure out that you're not supposed to be spending more than you're making. We can fix so many of California's problems by just balancing the budget. The problem is career politicians, mm-hmm. right? They're giving and handing out money to their friends, to corporations, to NGOs that will eventually keep them elected. And right now we have, I think, one of the scariest bills on our ballots, that they're trying to pass. They want to pass legislation that makes it so that they can use taxpayer funds to put into campaigns.
14: Yeah.
16: That is so, because that would be the government reelecting itself.
14: Right.
16: We understand that whoever raises the most funds has a better chance of winning. That's why Democrats win in California. Mm-hmm. They outfundraise Republicans at a 4-to-1 ratio. We are behind on fundraising. We're behind on messaging. And if we could send a better message to people, which right now is hope, if we can explain to them and if we can educate them, then I think there'd be more hope in California, and then also more people willing to invest, because that's what it is. It's an investment in your state.
17: Right, because California is, there's not a huge financial problem. There is, because the problem is waste and fraud.
16: Yes.
17: Because the money is, because just like what you just said, Arceli.
16: Well, we had a surplus before Gavin Newsom went into office. I think it was like a $10, $15 billion surplus.
17: Waste and fraud.
16: Waste and fraud. And then as soon as he gets into office, how long has he been in office? Like 8 years now?
17: 8 years mm-hmm. now.
16: 8 years. We're running at over $20 billion deficit, and that's not even accurate because they hide it. So,
17: and again, it's the train to nowhere. It's the bridge to nowhere. I'm sure Newsom has a few extra Swiss bank accounts open right now.
14: Well, Araceli, you know, we're coming to the end of the hour. You know, thank you for driving up, and you know, because it's been a long day. I mean, as I know, I was with you in Colton this morning, and so we've got what, 3 weeks left?
16: Three weeks left.
14: People have already started voting. You know, what is your website?
16: My website is Araceli, A-R-A-C-E-L-I, 4, F-O-R, C-A .com. And I don't encourage you to just vote. I encourage everybody listening to go out and volunteer. If you can get 10 people to vote, if you can get 10 people out to vote, if you can go and collect the ballots from them, you can actually change the direction of this election and the direction of the state. You have more influence than you actually believe. And I think the problem with a lot of us conservatives is that we're very complacent. So we vote and we're like, okay, that's enough. It's going to take more than that in California.
14: Right.
16: It's vote, volunteer, and donate.
14: Now, your social media is incredible.
16: Thank you.
14: I mean, I referred to you as the Nick Shirley of with some. So how can people find you on social media?
16: So you guys can find me on social on every platform under Araceli _ unfiltered.
14: Okay. Thank you so much for coming in, and we'll have you back. You know, we've got 3 weeks, so we want to keep the message going. And you got some great candidates out with Eric Ching, Mitch Clemens, I mean, just Paul Jones. I mean, just there's so many out there. So thank you, everyone. AM 590, AM 870. This has been the Los Angeles Hispanic Republican Club Show. But don't go away, because I'm sitting in for Jeffy Says What, and we'll be right back after a few minutes. Thank you.
16: Thank you.

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9: With SRN News, I'm Ron Taylor. A Friday night shooting in Erie, Pennsylvania has left 9 people dead, including the shooter.
10: This is one of the most difficult and heartbreaking scenes our officers and investigators have ever encountered. The loss of life is devastating, and the circumstances we are working through are deeply disturbing.
9: That's Erie Chief of Police Rick Laura. Police say a man shot multiple people inside a home before taking his own life. Responding officers found 2 women lying dead in the street outside. After a long standoff with the police, the gunman took his own life. 5 other victims, including 2 children, were found inside the house. Cleanup and recovery efforts underway across the southeast as remnants of Hurricane Isaias weaken and move further inland. The National Weather Service says the storm is now breaking apart over central Alabama after making landfall late last night near Destin, Florida, as a Category 2 hurricane. 4 people have lost their lives so far. This is SRN News.
11: 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Stay up to date on retirement trends, how the IRA rollover process works, and why investors are turning to physical gold. Walt is a national talk show host with...
9: 4 people have lost their lives so far. This is SRN News.

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9: Welcome to the Jeffy Said What Show. 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
10: And hello, everyone, on AAM 870, The Answer. Part of what we just heard is correct. We do have some very distinguished guests here in studio. We have Tracy Schroeder running for State Assembly in District 46. We have Tanya Ari running for the Los Angeles Community College Board of Trustees. And in the riding shotgun is none other than Mr. John Ellie himself. Welcome, John.
11: Oh, thank you for having me.
10: Yep. And so all of you listeners, yes, this is the Jeffy Says What Show. We're still waiting to get a return date for Jeffy, but we know.

0: Oh, that she is out there working really hard, especially now with the mosquitoes just, you know, chomping at the bit. And I know we were at the Meet the Candidates event over at the Brookside Country Club. Tracy was there as well. And with the doors open, it was like an invasion of them little burgers.
1: It's true. I've got a few bites myself.
0: Yeah. So a mosquito be gone with Jeffy's products is just, it is incredible. If you have not tried it, you know, do yourself a favor, and you don't have to sit there and scratch and scratch and scratch. It can make the... just neutralizes it. So this is David Hernandez, and I'm the host of the Hispanic Republican Club radio show. And so we're going to be sitting here with John Alley, with Tracy, and with Tanya. And Tracy, you're running for state assembly and in the county of California, or California, the county of Los Angeles. There are, I believe, 24 state assembly districts. So you're in 46. What communities are found in that district?
1: District 46 is in the West San Fernando Valley. So essentially, if you think about the 405 freeway and the 101 and everything toward the sunset from there, including a few extra areas, Van Nuys, Panorama City, it technically includes a bit of Bel Air, Mulholland, all the way north, including Encino, Tarzana, Lake Balboa, including, let's see, what else? I said Reseda, Winnetka, Canoga Park, West Hills, Woodland Hills, all the way touching parts of Northridge and into even a bit of Chatsworth, and into Bell Canyon, which is in Ventura County.
0: Mm-hmm. Well, and, you know, the interesting thing, so only people that are registered vote, you don't have to be Republican, Democrat, or Independent, can vote for you, Tracy. But, Tanya, your race, yours is a countywide race.
2: This is exciting because, unlike Supervisor, you know, I was limited to just 3rd District. With this, this is the entirety of L.A., 848 square miles of it. So everybody can vote. If you're not sure if you can vote, and I say this to everybody all the time, just read your ballot.
0: Yeah, look at your ballot. Look, I think there's only, because I know Santa Monica has its own community college
2: district. That is very correct. So this is interesting. Malibu residents, you cannot vote because you have Santa Monica Community College.
0: Right.
2: It is just so odd. So
3: which in that race, we're really pushing for Oscar De La Torre.
2: Yes. So, so Malibu and Santa Monica cannot vote, but the rest of the, so let's say 840.
0: Yeah, quite a bit, because, yeah, unless they have their own community college district, but yeah. Pomona, Catalina, you know, the Fairfax district.
2: Look at your ballot.
0: Calabasas. I mean, anywhere. I mean, you
2: Hills,
0: look at
2: Westlake.
0: There's probably about 800,000. Oh, no, more than that.
2: There's more.
0: Yeah, because there's about 4.5 million registered voters in L.A. County. So you figure maybe, what, get rid of a couple hundred thousand that can't vote. So those are some high numbers.
2: Yeah, it's exciting because the other thing is, too, I was actually talking to John about this earlier. Now, I don't know if it has to do from gaining traction from my previous race or because I'm in a broader race, I'm finding that I'm on so many voter guides. Voter mm-hmm. guides I've never even dreamed of before. And I think it's because it's that wide net. And, yeah. You know, people may have recognized me from before or they're hearing me now. So it's exciting. It's definitely exciting.
1: I'm glad you mentioned voter guides because that's a very important topic to bring mm-hmm. up tonight. We got to hear Jack speaking earlier about some of the propositions, and I'm really thrilled that Tanya is hitting a lot of those voter guides. And it's important for people to really turn on their reasoning when they're going through that, because some of the voter guides have been a bit confusing on some of the issues. Mm-hmm. And if you don't mind, there's a really important one I'd like to bring up.
0: Sure.
1: Which is many of the voter guides are in contradiction over Prop 38.
0: Right.
1: And I wanted to make sure that this one's mentioned. I was so excited last time Jack was on, and I wanted to hear the rest, and I know more to be continued. But for Prop 38, it's a definite no on so many counts and on everything I'm running on. And it's because, as a MAHA girl, right, I'm one of the teachers who fought against those mandates in healthcare, and it's important that everybody knows that it's a taxpayer hike, mm-hmm. and it's one of those boosts that where the healthcare, quote unquote, healthcare isn't really healthing for the people, mm-hmm. because thanks to the Fauci fraud, and we know he pled the Fifth Amendment, we know that he didn't speak, but also he was pardoned, mm-hmm. right? We know this, and we learned because of that, we started tuning into the rest of the truth, which is these big pharmas are not supporting actual cures. They're supporting treatments because it doesn't pay. Cures don't pay the bills, right?
0: Well, but that's, Tracy, I mean, we see that with the homeless problem in Los Angeles. Why would you ever want to cut off a funding stream that brings in billions of dollars? In so many areas, I would say follow the money. Who's making money off of this?
1: Yeah.
0: And so with this one bond measure, is this the one?
1: It's one of the two that mention so-called health care.
0: Now, is this the one where it's like $10 billion or something for?
1: For
0: research,
1: yep.
0: With at least 50% of the money going to one particular facility.
1: Yeah, with the promise, quote unquote promise, that if they come up with a cure, that the money will be paid back to taxpayers. Good luck, taxpayers. You're not getting your money back.
0: Can they come up with a cure for Trump derangement syndrome?
1: That's a whole other issue, isn't it?
0: That might be worth the investment. Come on.
1: Yeah, and as John said earlier, maybe it wasn't on the air, but none of us are running against Trump. Trump's not on the ballot. Right? We're the grassroots people, and we're running. In fact, I'm running against the so-called budget chair who can't budget because California's budget is way beyond the taxpayer money and on our ability. They're asking for more and more money. Mm-hmm. As we know, we've got this endless increase tax hikes to our gases, which we're the highest gas taxed state in the nation. And we're the, second highest crime. And all of these things play into, the tax hike of Prop 38, if it were to pass, crime increasing, because, again, taxes go up. But also, I want to bring up education. I'm a teacher, and I'm so shocked by, even in my own, the third graders that I just inherited, mm-hmm. 25% of them tested at kindergarten level entry. That's not even first grade. Like, this is, they're many grades behind. They're at the very beginning. How did they even get through? How did they get past? Mm-hmm. When I was a brand new teacher, we had something that came into place around the year 2000, and it was a governor's initiative, and it only lasted for 2 years. But we had a catch-all to make sure that kids actually learned reading. It included a smaller class size temporarily to get them through the next year. And I saw with my own eyes kiddos who had tested in the single digits get into, the 80s and the 90%, so that they could read, they could do math when they got out of that. And we should have that. That's what the taxpayer money should be going to, not a black hole in the name of whatever healthcare that doesn't help, and where taxpayers are funding crud instead of actually making a difference for these kids.
2: It's interesting you say that, because recently I did an interview, City Watch LA, with Elliot Cohen, and he said, what are your thoughts on aptitude testing when a student is going from community college to four-year university, right? Because typically, you do that, you're in. But yes, there should be, because of what you just said, because it starts at your level, and it sounds like you should be giving aptitude testing, to get to the next level, to get to fourth grade.
1: Yeah, and of course, there's special cases where, there's the type of test may not resonate with a specific kid, but there are backups that could be in place to help actually ensure that the kid can do basics so that they can survive in the upper grade levels.
2: So
1: you can't do third grade if you can't read
2: these days. I have a question for you. Now, we know it happens at high school. We know it happens in, you know, colleges, universities. But do you, and I may sound crazy, but at the grade level that you're teaching, are you finding that kids are on, you know, their tablets using AI?
1: Well, within the local LA schools, actually, for the last several years, ever since lockdown year, it became mandated that children would be getting 45 minutes minimum per week on screens. I was shocked when I heard this.
2: But what are you seeing?
1: Hold on. Sorry. I was shocked when I heard this because I'd already been trained on the problems with basically, what do you call it? Like, it puts their brains on crack, basically, right? Because they lose their ability to focus. It changes their, what's the word for your body posture? There you go. Their body posture, it impacts that. The dexterity of their fingers, all of this is impacted. Even this year, so they just changed it. It will go into effect in November 2026 of reducing the amount of time for kids, thankfully, to zero for kindergarten through first grade, 20 minutes for second and third, and then a little bit more for fourth and fifth. Here's the problem. I've had to put kids online because the testing is still online. They're required to go through their state testing, national testing, through online. So they have to actually learn how to do this in order to be successful at all. But in the meantime, I asked my students after we did our first, it took so long just to log in for these little guys. But meanwhile, I said, how do you feel after going online? I'm looking at your eyes. I'm looking at the way you're sitting. And those kids agreed with me. They said it themselves. They felt a little wacky, right? And they looked slightly cross-eyed. Why are we doing this to children? The tests need to come back paper and pencil.
0: All right, hold that thought right there because we have another teacher on the line, and that is Lydia Gutierrez. Lydia, welcome.
1: Hi, Lydia.
4: Hi, welcome. Myself, welcome. Hi. And so, who is your guest speaker?
0: Okay, well, you are now, but you're in the hot seat. So we have Tracy Schroeder.
1: Hi, Lydia.
0: Who's running for state assembly in the San Fernando Valley. We have Tonya Ari, who's running for the Los Angeles County Community College Board of Trustees, and my good friend John Ellie. So this is Lydia Gutierrez, who is a teacher and who is running for state assembly. Is that District 65, Lydia?
4: Yes, it is.
0: All right. What communities are in that district?
4: We have Partial, San Pedro, Wilmington, Compton, Harbor Gateway, and Watts.
0: And how long have you been teaching?
4: Oh, for over 30 years. And a long time.
0: Well, what was it that you decided to go into that profession?
4: I always loved children, and I've always wanted to know how they learn and wanted to... Coming from a minority background and having a difficult time in school, they didn't have, when I was in school, I was in the 60s, and they didn't have the resources that we have now. And so I was always looked at as not being incapable of succeeding. But I had a counselor in high school that believed in me and pushed me ahead, and I ended up getting a scholarship to Pepperdine University, and I already have two master's degrees, and I have lots of other degrees. So it just showed that having the right counseling person behind you, having people that believe in you, you can be successful, no matter what your background is.
3: I'm honored to listen to two teachers in the same time, but my question is, for both of you, we have set funds, and expectations, but what's happened in the last 3, 4, 5 years with regard to basic civics classes, history, and have those been replaced by other classes? Because I see a lot of kids, I don't want to say nephews and nieces, but let's say people I know of that age graduating, that don't have a basic structure of knowledge of how our government works statewide, even local and federal.
1: I'd love to answer that. Lydia, did you want to say something first?
4: Oh, sure, I'd be happy to. What happened is Common Core. Common Core changed the whole dynamic of education. It affected every single textbook throughout the nation. And that means public, private, you can think of. And what happened was with Common Core, it rewrote those issues. And what happens is you can point the fingers at people or whatever, but it's in the curriculum.
1: Right.
4: And right now, my social studies book is poorly written. It's written a left-wing side, but it was because of Common Core. And as you know, those it was written by professors that had no background or of educational experience and did not do the research that was needed by getting people with ground experience to be a part of that curriculum writing.
1: I'd like to add to that, because in addition to the so-called professors who wrote it, it's the people who pay for, who sponsor these, it's the publishers too who allow this. But children are getting through the basics that children really, that anybody leaves school with, including high school civics. They might get a little bit more than this, but most people are basically getting that there's three branches of government, right? And that we need laws. And we also, you know, kids also find out that the Constitution is the highest law of the land. But beyond that, there's nothing. There's really hardly anything else beyond that that really gets through. It is a travesty. It is wrong. Even if you read through the Constitution, even a reading through would be a lot more than what kids are getting in school.
0: Right. Now, Lydia, what motivated you to go from the classroom to the assembly hall in Sacramento?
4: Well, the thing is that having lived and worked in this particular community, like, for example, in Compton, the foster care is the highest in the state, is in Compton. And what people don't realize, when they turn 18, they have no support. And a lot of the foster care children in Compton were going to the streets and becoming prostitutes. And if we were to catch those kids, if you start middle school, so when a child in middle school starts dreaming, has ideas of their future, and you start planting seeds, and that's why it was so important to have the career skills of metal, wood shop, cooking, and so forth.
0: That's what you were talking about, John.
4: Sewing.
3: Yes.
4: In middle school, then they start planning in high school. And in high school, they start putting out their feelers, and they're actually getting part-time jobs. Now we even have programs in our junior colleges where they can even take classes in trade skills. And that's where we need to be doing is pushing that opportunity, and especially for our foster care children. If they were to begin counseling at a young age, then they could start planning their careers. But we also have to have stipends for them, because they're not able, the day they turn 18, they have no place to live. They have no place to go. So we have to have boarding and housing for those children. Instead of spending all this money for the homeless, we even have our children out in the streets. And we already know how the homeless money is being misused.
0: Well, the two of you are working from K through 12, and so that we know the condition that they're in when they come through that system. And then many times, Tanya, they're going to community college to try and catch up, but they're so far behind that even the community colleges can't make up for the failure of K through 12.
2: Right, and one of the roles of a trustee is to create student success curriculums. Mm-hmm. And what Lydia was saying as far as, you know, jobs ready to put you into the workforce, because there's so much misconception that, you know, years ago, you know, you go to community college, you get a two-year degree, you go to four-year university, and then maybe you get a job. People aren't realizing that today, go to a two-year community college, get a certificate, get an associate's degree, and then, but do that in a job where you can be work ready. So after the 2 years, you can go into the workforce. And Lydia, correct me if I'm wrong, but from my research, a lot of these community colleges, they're not really offering as many programs for somebody to want to go to community college, because they right off the bat say, well, I have what I just previously said, 2 years and then 4 years, and I can't afford that.
1: Well, not only that, but we've got it wrong. You know, I was a kid who, in seventh grade, I went to a public school where I actually learned auto shop. I was how old are you in seventh grade? 11. I was 11 years old, and I learned to change a tire. Three little girls, we couldn't lift the tire. Our teacher had to help us. But we knew how to put those lug nuts in and how to use a lug wrench.
0: You even knew what a lug nut was.
1: I learned, and I remember it to this day, I learned to change oil as a kid, right, at school. school. And I even had Auto Shop. I used a rat tail. What is that? A rat tail file. To make. I still have my little cutting board that I made back in those days. Kids need to feel successful in something. The way that kids are taught in school today, with such an emphasis on test scores and all these things, and they do need to learn to read, write, and do math. You've got to have that. But if the kids are not finding success in some area of their lives, they won't succeed in the rest. But having success builds confidence that they can do all the other things that are harder.
2: Go ahead, John.
4: I need to interrupt here.
0: Go ahead.
4: Okay, so I did learn the hammer and saw in second grade.
1: All right.
0: I think I was middle school where I made a gun rack.
1: Oh, wow.
2: Oh, goodness.
0: I don't think they'd allow you to do that today in school.
1: Yeah.
3: I was impressed when my wife came with a toolkit. But my question for all three of you, it's failed by the time they get to the community college.
2: Absolutely.
3: And it's so interesting that the establishment knows it's a failure. They're now talking about bringing back the SAT. Your thoughts?
0: All right, let's do Lydia because she's going to be saying goodbye. So, Lydia, did you hear the question?
4: Yeah. Well, this is how you say this. What happened was in our day and age when we had testing, I didn't have to take that test. Okay? In other words, if I was career minded, I didn't have to. What happened was they changed it. I forgot in the 80s and 90s, they changed it for everyone had to take it. And that's why we had a big failure rate. Before, we didn't. When we had it, only those people that wanted to go to college took that test.
0: All right. Now, Lydia, what is your website?
4: Lydia for Education.
0: That's LYDIA, the number 4, education.com. All right. Thank you, Lydia.
1: We're rooting for you.
0: We'll be talking to you soon.
4: Okay. Bye-bye.
2: Bye, Lydia.
0: All right. Here comes the music. So you're listening to the Jeffy Says What Show on AM 870 The Answer. This is David Hernandez sitting in for Jeffy, and we'll be right back after the break.

0: Millions will vote soon. But do they really know the issues? Now, Rob Schmidt is on Newsmax tonight talking about the war for America's future. Rob Schmidt reveals that many Americans are embracing socialism, especially young people. Rob exposes the hidden dangers of socialism and its war on our freedom. He says the big media won't tell you the truth about President Trump and his real record. A secure border, biggest tax cuts in history, inflation under control, lowest drug prices, largest crime drop ever, and so much more. Rob has the whole story on Trump and the media. So watch Newsmax on cable tonight. 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
1: Foundations of Freedom. A look at America's founding principles and the leaders who shaped our nation.
2: Ronald Reagan believed freedom was more than a political system or a set of laws. In 1988, he said, "Freedom describes the God-given condition of the human soul." For Reagan, liberty was not something government created. It was something government was called to respect and to protect. That idea sits at the heart of the American experiment. Our rights do not come from rulers, institutions, or political majorities. They belong to us by nature and by God. And when we understand freedom that way, our responsibility becomes clearer. Government may protect liberty, laws may preserve it, but neither can give us what was never theirs to grant. Freedom begins with the recognition that human dignity and liberty come before government, not from it.
3: The Answer. Breaking news.
4: A California city is declaring a local emergency after high tides from the Pacific Ocean surged onto streets of Newport Beach. The National Weather Service has issued a coastal flood warning through Sunday afternoon in the city south of Los Angeles. City officials said in a news conference late Friday that crews had been working through the night building sand berms on the beach to keep out the next high tide. The city has also made sandbags available to residents living near the coast. Larry Marino in the Answer Newsroom.
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10: And this is David Hernandez sitting in for Jeffy. So it is my honor to welcome to the air Susan Collins. Susan, welcome. You're on the air live with John Ellie, Tracy Schroeder.
11: Hi, and Susan.
10: Tonya Ari.
12: Hi.
13: Hi, Susan.
12: Hi, thank you so much for letting me join the conversation. What a great panel you have.
10: Well,
12: it's an honor.
10: John told me you had some incredible news and that we wanted to be able to share it with our listeners. So, John, you want to say hello? And
14: sure. Welcome, Susan. And I thought that you should pass on some information you've heard about the mayor's race and what the direction that will go towards if Nithia wins. And I'll turn it over to you. You have so much information.
12: Thank you so much. Thank you. Thank you so much. Well, you know, fortunately for this group, I think everyone here is really well informed. But, you know, the vast majority of Angelenos don't really realize that Nithya Raman is aligned 100% with the DSA, which is essentially, you know, a more palatable way of saying the Communist Party. And people think you're in a conspiracy theorist, but they're starting to come around now. She is anti-police. She wants to defund the police. It is rumored that she wants to replace the current chief of police, McDonald, with our former DA, George Gascon.
11: She, oh, my gosh.
12: Yes. And, you know, I want to make it clear, I mean, I have not confirmed that with her, but that is what I've been told from, you know, people that have, you know, good knowledge of the situation.
14: Well, I might add one item.
12: Yes.
14: Nithya is very close to, actually, a former council member of Pasadena, former mayor, current council member of Pasadena, city manager of Santa Monica in the past, Rick Cole. And Rick Cole is advising Nithya, and he's very close and to Gascon.
11: Lovely.
12: So
13: I've heard that actually my opponent, this is, I have to use the word allegedly here, but and well-informed listener to the show reached out to me and said that even my opponent, who tries to frame himself as a, you know, so-called good guy, has people in Nithya's camp and supporting her as a DSA. District 46.
12: Right. And it's, you know, it should really be alarming to everyone because, you know, if you zoom out, Nithya, if Nithya wins the mayorship of Los Angeles, it really bolsters. It does more than just put a DSA member in office. It bolsters the West Coast to the East Coast. And, you know, they will have a mayor in Seattle, a mayor in Los Angeles, a mayor in Manhattan. And, you know, there's the other race, of course, with Marissa Roy, who is also a socialist, who is running for city attorney. And she is putting up a strong campaign against a wonderful candidate, John McKinney, who, you know, we need to all get behind and support because that's a crucial position. You know, we cannot allow, you know, a socialist mayor, a socialist city attorney, and a socialist controller.
14: Susan, how would John McKinney as city attorney be constrained if we've got a mayor in Nithya Raman and we've got four or five DSA city council members and they pass issues, he's not in favor of them. He doesn't want to approve the budgets for certain nonprofits. Would he be constrained?
12: Right. Oh, 100%. 100%. You know, not only that, but one of the things that people overlook, and even I did for a long time, is that, you know, people always think, well, the mayor, you know, we have a weak mayor system and a stronger city council member. But yes, Don, of course, you're right. We have several members that are avowed DSA members. We have others who just have not admitted it yet, but who are as leftist as those DSA members. But the mayor has one very important, crucial role, is she appoints the police commissioner. She commissioners, the board of commissioners. She appoints the fire department commissioners. And those people do shape the direction that those agencies go. So it would, and of course, then that, if we have a socialist mayor and a socialist city attorney, I mean, we'll be lawless.
13: Doomed.
12: Yes, 100%.
14: Well, I've seen as a property owner, Lawfare played out even with the city attorney, who's gone now, or will be gone in November, just in rules. They're making it so tough to own property that they don't need to own it. They can control it by the regulations and rules they impose.
12: Great point. Yes.
11: And Susan, are you finding in your conversations that people are still so adamant that they will not vote for Karen Bass?
12: Unfortunately, yes. A lot of people are determined that they will sit it out, that they're not, that they are either going to not vote, or that they are going to vote in Spencer Pratt. And, I mean, I'm sorry, that they are going to write in Spencer Pratt. And I completely understand that. I was a Pratt supporter, you know, we were all incredibly felt like we were robbed of our votes. And it's incredibly frustrating. But this is the situation that we are in now. And we can have another 4 years of an incompetent mayor, or we can have 8 years of an incompetent communist mayor. I'm going to go with the four incompetent and leave it at that.
10: Now, Susan, I mean, you're you know, monitoring a lot of the different things that are going on in Los Angeles. And I think it's really important that at a local level, we keep educating the people, you know, far beyond, you know, this election cycle, because there's just so much going on that impacts us on a daily basis. We know that right now the commercial trash monopoly, that they're negotiating the contracts, that the city council basically with the, I think, vote of 11 city council members, it was the largest takeover of a private industry by organized labor, all under the guise of reducing the amount of recyclables ended up in landfills. And so 180 trash companies in one vote basically could no longer pick up commercial trash. And I know, John, I mean, you look at your businesses, I mean, but just throughout, whether it's a restaurant, an office building, a pot shop, whatever, there's basically seven trash companies that have the exclusive rights through the entire city.
14: Well, that's a good issue. Just the right to negotiate or pick up the phone and speak to somebody personally that really cares has gone. And a lot of the new trash companies, they're very few that the city has selected, are coming a day late, so you're over the limit line. You pay another $65. They lose the key, so they can't open the gate, which they charge so much more just to open up a gate, which they didn't used to. All of that is adding on to the costs, and of course, rents stay the same. And, you know, that's creating a problem for owners of 12 to 15 to 20 unit buildings. And then they wonder why the affordable housing goes away. Those properties sell, high-rise apartments go up, and the rents go high.
11: Sounds like a scene from a mafia movie in Chicago and New York City.
10: Except now
11: it's in L.A.
10: Yeah. So, Susan, I mean, we would like to have you on, you know, on a pretty regular basis. If there are different things within the city that you would like to shed light upon, we'd be...
12: Thank you. I would be thrilled to do that. I agree with you, and I appreciate the opportunity to do it tonight. You know, any opportunity that we can take to educate the people about what is coming and to look at things from a different angle so that they can understand what's really happening. I think it's really incumbent upon all of us who know these things to do our best to try to get people to help people understand them.
10: No, absolutely. And, you know, and what I'm telling people is, look, best case scenario, vote for Bass. Actually, you're not voting for Karen Bass. You're voting against Nithya Raman.
12: Yeah, that's right.
10: I mean, maybe it has a better taste in your mouth if you put it that way. You're voting against Nithya Raman. Bass wins. The billions of homeless money that has been missing, and Bill Saley and the FBI are looking into a lot of these nonprofits. Who knows? We may end up in 6 months needing a special election for mayor of Los Angeles, and we'll get another bite at the apple.
13: This is Tracy. I'd like to add, on that same note, people need hope and they need education. And as you've reminded us before, David, there is no write-in on the ballot. Yeah. If people write in, it ruins your ballot. And a politician a while back, he brought that in, and so that there's no write-in for the general election. But in addition, for hope, for those who are, you know, I'm a big Spencer Pratt follower. I love him. And but if you look deeply into what he's doing, he's got plans to come back. Look, the last Bass recall, that was a toughie. But like you said, just, you know, hold your nose and don't vote for Nithya. And we'll go for the 4 years.
10: All right. Thank you, Susan.
13: Thank you, Susan.
12: You.
10: All right, bye now.
11: Bye, Susan.
10: Now, you know, Tracy, a little bit north, and actually This we have on the line someone that I just recently met at the Porter Ranch Neighborhood Council.
13: Oh, great.
10: And that's Ricky Hayes, who is running for State Assembly in District 40. Welcome, Ricky.
13: Ricky Tracy Hayes, as a matter of fact.
15: Yes, ma'am.
13: Hi, Ricky Hayes.
10: And so howdy. Now you're running in Santa Clarita, and that includes Santa Clarita. So those people can vote for you also, Tonya, because that's L.A. County.
11: Yes, absolutely. So, Ricky, we've not met. My name is Tonya Airy, and I'm running for Los Angeles Community College Board of Trustees, seat number 6. Hi.
15: Right on, right on. Right. Nice to meet you.
11: Nice to meet you, sir.
15: Anything we can get somebody on colleges is always a blessing.
10: Yep. So, Tracy Schroeder is running for State Assembly District 46, and also... We're here with John Ellie, who has been a great supporter. And so, Ricky, before we go into the district, what is your background? You know, what motivated you to get involved?
15: Well, originally I'm from Compton, California. Grew up there in Long Beach, Linwood area. When I was 17, I joined the Corps, went off to the military.
11: Thank you for your service.
15: When I got back, Appreciate that. When I got back, joined LA County Sheriff's, I worked as a custody officer up in Castaic, up at the Honor Ranch, or Wayside, however you want to say it. I went to San Bernardino PD. I was on patrol in San Bernardino PD. I actually hooked a lineman up one night and decided, I was not a lineman. I decided that's what I wanted to do. I wanted to go out and blow stuff up and hang from helicopters. So left law enforcement, became a lineman. I've been an IBW. Journeyman lineman for nearly 20 years, working all over the country. Worked my way up from just a regular, knuckle dragger, just a regular lineman, to a project manager with a SCE, then a program manager with San Diego Gas and Electric. And then eventually I worked my way up. Now I'm the director of North American Field Operations for Advanced Conductor here in North America. So I'm considered one of the subject matter experts on energy infrastructure in the country. I speak on it all over the world. And the number one reason I got into this race is I just got tired of seeing somebody drop the ball. When you're out on the right of way, you see somebody fumbling around with the tools, you're just like, move. Let me fix it for you. Obviously, I have no idea what you're doing. So, I see what California is doing wrong. And since I fix things for a living, I figured I'd come over here and fix it for them.
13: Awesome, Ricky. We're glad you're doing it. We need people like you so that we all can come together and do right by Californians.
15: Now, oh, yeah, absolutely. Absolutely.
10: What are some of the issues that you're hearing from people that are they're most concerned about?
15: It kind of depends on where you're at. Number one thing is fuel. Gas is always going to be the number one thing. Up here in Santa Clarita and in North San Fernando, we're a commuter district, right? Everybody's going to and from, whether it's L.A., the IE, Ventura, Bakersfield. So just getting to and from is a big issue. And, I've been blessed to have spent considerable time on a lot of refineries in my career, Chevron down in El Segundo, Valero, Phillips, 66. And you kind of get understand how that process works. And you find out all the barriers that California's put in place that is affecting people and their ability to purchase, affordable gas. People don't understand before they even get to the pump, California has taxed the hell out of them and put all these mandates at the refineries. And then they go ahead and punish those refineries. Those refineries shut down, leave the state, and make it, fuel even more scarce. So that's one of the things I hear. Down in the valley in San Fernando, one of the things that it seems most prominent is the ADU housing issue. these apartment buildings going up right in the middle of people's neighborhoods at the end of a cul-de-sac, 64 units on a corner with no parking. It's a big issue. And so, helping those people out in the valley with that problem is going to be, paramount, because I can see that just spreading everywhere. So those two issues are really, really big.
10: Well,
15: obviously, the infrastructure.
10: Ricky, when I first met you, I saw you wearing a cowboy hat. And
15: Yeah.
13: Easy to recognize.
10: Well, easy to recognize. But, California, and I was sharing this morning in Colton, that the amount of money it brought in California through the equestrian community is larger than the state of Texas. They have more horses there, but the cost of owning a horse, of care and board, veterinary bills, all the things that go with being part of the equestrian community. You know, as a state assembly, and we can also ask Tracy as well, you know, would you be supportive of, you know, really bolstering and supporting the equestrian industry in California?
15: Oh, absolutely. Absolutely. I've ridden horses my entire life. You know, a lot of people didn't know about the Compton Cowboys. And, you know, I used to ride up in Norco all the time. And, you know, and I loved, you know, horses. And I think that's the first date with my beautiful wife was, our first date was riding horses. I'm really, really into that space. And I think that we should protect that. You know, you have a residential agricultural area down in the valley. And you kind of have to let that zoning exist. I mean, that's what that community was built on. And, you know, I really, really support that we should keep those communities, you know, viable, especially up in Acton. You know, they got that, you know, horse country up there.
10: Yeah.
15: Yeah, I remember in San Bernardino, guys were taking horses to the bar.
13: Even in the San Fernando Valley, right? There's so many families. I taught a kid. He was a first grader. Oh, my goodness, this little guy. He actually got to show us because we got to zoom in. He was home with his family. We zoomed in on a little foal that was born the night before. And we all got to celebrate this little life. But families are... This is their income. This is how many families in the San Fernando Valley are surviving.
10: Well, you know...
11: And it's also...
10: Especially for you, Tanya... Pierce College. I mean, that Pierce College has traditionally had been
13: right.
10: one of the most
11: agricultural.
10: Agricultural, but you know,
13: it
10: just
13: was built for that purpose,
10: right.
11: And it's gone.
10: Yeah. So I mean, that is something that you know, the incumbent Community College Board of Trustees. I mean, they need to answer for that.
13: That's right.
11: He doesn't, because this is what politicians do. They. You know, he's in his second term right now for LACCD. It's a 4-year term. There's no term limits. He's not done anything, you know, for this campaign. He's not done a thing. And because he probably thinks he's going to just slide right back into it. But he's not vocal on anything. He made no statement about October 7th. The monthly board meeting last week, his chair was empty. Where was he? Mm-hmm. And one of the things I want to point out, because I like, you know, I love helping all of us here, is what you were just saying, you know, with the equestrian community, Ricardo Benitez, he's a huge advocate for preserving the equestrian community for his assembly district.
10: Right. Yeah. Ricardo actually served 7 years on the Sylmar Neighborhood Council and started the equestrian committee on the Sylmar Neighborhood Council. And I know that when they closed the pony rides at Griffith Park. Mm. And you know, I have pictures of me on a pony, and I'm 78 years old. So this is over at Griffith Park, Ricky.
13: Wow.
10: The animal rights groups, you know, they got the loudest, and they were in the face of the city council. So they closed the pony rides, and then they wanted to eliminate rodeos here in Los Angeles, and. That particular city, right before that city council meeting, Los Angeles Street, right there in front of the city hall, was filled with charros and filled with equestrians, and the Compton Cowboys were there as well, and that's where I got to meet many of them.
13: Wow, just look at the Rose Parade.
10: Yeah, and so when you look at the diversity of Los Angeles, that diversity exists within the equestrian community as well.
13: Yeah, they show up also for the Memorial Day Parade out in Canoga Park.
10: Yeah, so Ricky, I mean, people are looking at their DWP bills now, and they're like, oh, do we eat or do we, you know, turn on the air conditioner with it's 105 out in Woodland Hills?
15: Right, and that's true. I think a lot of people are doing that. You know, you're just sitting at the table and you're saying, you know, I've got my elderly mother-in-law in the house. You know, I've got my father-in-law or my aunt. And do I make their life a little bit better? Or do I, you know, try to open some windows up and put some fans on because I can't afford that $600, $700, you know, energy bill coming up? And you're making these decisions. And people are legit making these decisions, saying, do we eat tonight? you know, or we just suck it up for until tomorrow morning?
14: Because, you know, on that issue,
15: incredibly expensive.
14: On that issue, DWP mentioned last night in a Palisades town hall that everyone that's getting a bill should look at it carefully. There are blatant mistakes. I know on my bill, I got a tremendous mistake. And so check your bills, everybody, because they're admitting they're making mistakes on the billing.
13: Wow. So survival is on the ballot, right? We've got to wake people up. And some of the keys are reminding them that we're the highest gas tax state in the nation, the second worst in crime. In kids in school aren't reading and writing and can't do math. And there's a way we can fix it. And in addition to that, oh, yeah, we've got to protect our health and our, and people's affordability. So all these are on the ballot. And that's the way that we can wake people up, flip the state, tell them to vote no on almost everything, on the propositions. And let's work together and get all these new people in and the old guys out who are not doing their jobs.
10: Right. Ricky, what is your website?
15: Ricky Hayes for assembly.com. And I would tell everybody on that note, you know, ballots are here now. Like, yeah. Now is the time to be voting. You know, don't wait. Don't try to wait to the end. Get your ballots in early. You know, get them in there, because a lot of, you know, our supporters follow, you know, what the enthusiasm is. And by getting them in early, and when they track that stuff, you can see the movement. And that encourages other people to turn their ballots in.
10: All right.
15: And, you know, and if you know somebody who hasn't turned theirs in it,
10: get them in. Get them in.
15: I'll turn it in for you.
10: All right. Thank you, Ricky. And just as a closing note, remember, everyone, the event that was scheduled tomorrow at the Columbia Memorial Space Center has been canceled because the city pulled the permit. Tanya Ari, we got your website?
11: TanyaArey.com, TonyaArey.com.
10: Tracy?
13: TracyShroeder.com with all the E's.
10: All right, John?
14: Two patriots here.
10: Two patriots.
14: Thank you for coming.
10: Thank you, everyone. We'll hear you and see you next week. This is David Hernandez. Thank you, and good night.
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28: With SRN News, I'm Ron Taylor. President Trump holding a large rally in Tennessee yesterday as he addressed regional issues, speaking to supporters. The event puts the campaign spotlight on Tennessee voters ahead of the election. The president predicting good things for Republicans in Tennessee.
29: On November 3rd, we are going to reelect Bill Hagerty to the United States Senate. Thank you, Bill. Great guy. The great guy. We're going to send Marsha Blackburn to the governor's mansion. She's going to do a great job.
28: The president is calling for new leadership in Kyiv after Ukrainian President Vladimir Zelensky warned the U.S. fuel deal with Moscow will prolong the war in Russia. The president said the Ukrainian people need to elect a new leader as he was departing the White House earlier Saturday for the GOP rally in Tennessee. This is SRN News.
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3: Hi, Dennis Prager here. 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Thank you for your prayers. 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
7: Booyah! This is Kenny Michaels. Welcome to the show. I'm your host, Kenny Michaels. It is great to be here today. Can you tell I got Red Bull in my veins? Holy smokes, what a week it's been. Ladies and gentlemen, welcome to the show. All right, before I go crazy, I'm going to turn the phone lines on. The number here to get me live is 888-961-0222. Again, 888-961-0222. The amazing and incredible Wendy is on phones today. So call up, be nice to her, please. She does an outstanding job. So she's handling the phones today, 888-961-0222. Join me on Instagram. You can go to Instagram and be my follower. I've got thousands of them, and Everybody's joining the journey, which is exciting as hell. I'd love for you to be a follower. Go to Instagram. You'll find me. Just type in Striking Gold with Kenny Michaels, all one real long word, and become a follower. I'd love to have you. Same thing with Facebook, by the way. So go ahead and do that, too. And you can also watch this show live right now on YouTube. If you want to watch me do this show, you'll see the good-looking Brad Pitt, sexiest guy on radio, precious metals guru Kenny Michaels. You can go

0: to YouTube and watch me do it now, you can type in Striking Gold with Kenny Michaels and see this show live. Welcome to the show. Hello, hello, hello. Let's go. Let's go. Okay. I have a big announcement to make. If you've bought gold, buy more. Now, if you haven't moved your retirement account yet into gold, here it comes. The Washington Examiner said Trump's paradigm shift is to revalue gold. I'll say it again. Trump's paradigm shift is to revalue gold. Thank God. We've been all waiting for this. Now listen to this. Right underneath it, it says, to ensure American economic security for the next 250 years and beyond, the Trump and his team, led by Treasury Secretary Scott Bessent, are now ready to think out of the box. Here we go. Here we go. The precious metals journey is on. Here we go. And we're going to talk on this show about, I've had probably, I'm going to say almost 100 people have reached out to me in the last month from this show and all said the same thing and asked me to address something. So what the hell, I'm going to address it now. They said, Mr. Michaels, I'm nervous and I don't know what to do. There's a lot of people like that. I'm nervous and I don't know what to do. What they mean is, do I get out of stocks? Where do I go if I get out of stocks? What do I do? I'm scared. Things are uncertain in the world. What do I do? Okay. Listen carefully, ladies and gentlemen. You cannot wait it out for things to get better in a casino. Right? I mean, think about it. Think about it. You can't wait it out for things to calm down in a casino. Because the house always wins, right? So what do? Even if you don't really want to go to gold anyway. And then when things do settle down, you can always go back to stocks if you choose to. You can always do that, although you won't because of the tax benefits. But I'm just saying, you always can go back. But somehow, some way, until things settle down, what do? Ladies and gentlemen, you go to gold because that way you're out of the market. Listen, I'm going to share something personal. You know that I talk a lot about my own personal life here, okay? So on this show, talk about my grandson. By the way, I'm going to be a grandpa for the second time. I found out May the 7th, the baby is due. I am praying to God for a little girl. I have five boys and a grandson. Can you imagine? I got a basketball team and one on the bench. but the point is I would love a little girl more than you would ever know in your life. Anyway, doesn't matter. Just hear me out. Am I nervous about what's going on in the world? I am. Putin is making a lot of unnecessary noise. I have a friend just came back from Europe. We had dinner the other night. He said all of Europe is nervous as hell about Putin, about what's happening with the dollar. People all over the world are nervous. Am I nervous? I am. However, am I nervous financially? No, because I'm in gold. I'm okay. I'm comfortable financially with my IRA because I'm in safety. So I'm good there. I'm nervous about other things, sure. But if you're nervous about the stock market, if you don't feel comfy, then it's time to go. Always go with your gut. If your gut tells you, you know, things are getting a little hairy and I'm not feeling comfortable, then move into comfortableness. And that's gold. Now, Trump's paradigm shift. This is according to the Washington Examiner. Trump's paradigm shift is to revalue gold. And now him and his team, led by Secretary Scott Bessent, are now ready to think out of the box. That's exciting as hell. Let's go. If you bought gold, buy more. If you haven't, time to do it. Time to move the 401k. Time to move the IRA. Rolling Stone magazine said Trump was fantasizing, listen to this, All right, get your dirty minds out of the gutter. That's not what I was talking about. Trump was fantasizing about dipping the Iwo Jima statue in all gold. And you ready for this? Money Week just came out and said gold is on crack. Silver is set to soar. Gold is on crack. That means it's wild. And silver set to soar. Amy Gower, who works at Morgan Stanley, said silver to 120. Waha! Fabulous. Silver to 120. Well, of course. China's creating a silver shortage. All right. Get your retirement account into gold and silver. If you're nervous, why continue to be nervous? 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And I, the good-looking Kenny Michaels, will help you. Everybody's nervous. You're not by yourself. Everybody's nervous. The whole world's nervous right now. There's a nervousness going on. Some people think we're on the verge of a World War III. Okay, Putin's making noise against NATO countries. People are seeing the dollar very weak. People are seeing taxes going up. People are seeing cost of goods going up. And seniors are the most affected. So what do? You're at a loss. You're not at a loss. Take the bull by the horns. Move out of volatility. Move into safety and stay put. When things settle down, you can always go back. There's no law that says if you move to gold, you got to be in gold forever. But get out of the casino right now, because you can't wait it out in a casino. It's impossible. The house always wins, right? So the amount of people that reach out to me who say, Mr. Michaels, my IRA is sitting there doing nothing. My inherited IRA is sitting there doing nothing. My old 401k is sitting there doing nothing. Folks, it's not going to get any better. It's not going to get any better. Stop being so emotionally tied to your little financial guy. It's stupid. It's ridiculous. Because he can't help you. He cannot help you. Because he can't offer the safety that Golden Crest Metals will offer you. That's why I say go there. 888-406-6222. That's their number. 888-406-6222. Or, of course, kennysgoldquiz.com. All right, the number to get me live here in studio right now, you can ring up the phone line if you got questions about moving to gold. Maybe you are nervous. Maybe things are getting scary with your retirement account or your money in the bank. Everybody's getting financially nervous. I'm seeing it everywhere, everywhere. Call me here. Let's talk about it. 888-961-0222. The amazing Wendy's on phones. Ring up the phone line now, okay? All right. Now, look. There's a new survey out that says Americans' new fear is working till you die. That's the new fear in America for senior people. When I say senior people, I'm talking about you, 50, 58, 59 and a half and older. I'm 64. I'm nervous. Now, I will say this. Because I'm in gold, I don't have to work till I die. If I choose to work till I die, that's one thing. But because I'm in gold and because I've killed it in my IRA in gold, because I have the right products, product matters. You hear me say that all the time. Product matters. Because I have the right products in my IRA, that I can put the same products in your IRA, by the way. But the point is because I have the same products, I'm not going to have to work till I die. But that's because I'm in gold. If I was in the stock market right now, I'd shoot myself. Truly. I would drive myself crazy. There's so much nervousness going on. People are short-tempered. I talked to people on the phone, and I had a husband and wife on the phone the other day. They were talking about moving her old 401k, and they started going at it on the phone. And I became Dr. Phil. I was like, okay, I'm Dr. Phil. Hey, hey, hey. I was turning into a marriage counselor. I'm like, whoa, slow down. Have a glass of wine. Slow down. Don't get mad at each other. But that's what's out there now. Everybody's stinking nervous. All right, this is Dr. Phil. Call me here. If you're having marital problems, don't call me here. Okay, anyway, the number here to get me live, 888-961-0222. The Amazing Wendy's on phones today. All right, here's some information I'm going to give you. God, I'm so excited about Trump's paradigm shift is to revalue gold. And now him and his team are getting ready to think out of the box. I am so stinking excited right now. Can you imagine what my IRA is going to look like if they revalue gold? Boom! Okay, anyway. So, one thing I want to tell you, okay? And I'm going to share something with you. An article came out, and I'm going to tell you how I would fix this problem. So, a 67-year-old man had $2 million in a 401k. And he found out that when he's at the age where he has to take required distributions, he's going to get hit with a $400,000 tax bill. That is insane. What senior should have to pay that kind of tax? That disgusts me. However, there's a way out. There's a way out for that guy. Simple. Move to gold. And all of a sudden, that $400,000 tax bill goes way, way, way, way down. That's how it's supposed to be. Seniors, before you were a senior, and I'm a senior, I'm 64, I know you can't believe it. You look on YouTube, you're like, man, this guy looks like he's 22 years old. The skin is just fantastic. It's all the cream and the Botox and all the stuff, right? Anyway, the point is, that's why I'm the good-looking Kenny Michaels. Anyway, so the point I'm getting at is this, is when we're not seniors, we pay tax. That's fine. We work, we pay tax. How it is. If you are okay today contributing to helping the government reduce our debt by feeding them tax money on your retirement accounts, then stay in stock. If you're not okay with it, move to gold. It's that simple. Now, we're going to grab a caller, and after this caller, I got something to tell you guys. All right, I'm Kenny Michaels. This is Striking Gold. The number here to get me live is 888-961-0222. You can go to kennysgoldquiz.com, and I'll help you get your retirement account or cash into gold and silver. Now's the time. My goodness, Trump is on a paradigm shift to revalue gold. Let's go. And by the way, call Golden Crest Metals. They'll do it as well, 888-406-6222. All right, let's go to the phones. We're going to go to line two. We're going to go to Rod. Rod, good morning and congratulations for being our gold miner.
1: Good morning, Kenny, and I'm pretty excited about this.
0: Well, good. Well, Rod, I'll tell you what, a tough thing for me to do is to shut my mouth, but I'm going to do that, and I'm going to let you tell your story and your journey, and go ahead, have at it, young man.
1: Well, I've been listening to you for a couple of years now, and you were with another company, but you convinced me when you were with that company, and I stayed with you. I transferred over, and I've made several transactions with you, and all your advice and everything has been good, and I've gone with it, and all I have is good things to say about you and Golden Crest Metals and what you do for people out there. And if they would get the inclination to even have a chance to invest a little bit with you, I think it's a good move.
0: Well, let me ask you this. What made you want to buy gold?
1: I kind of had a little cash set aside, and then after listening to your show and seeing gold grow and silver grow and stuff like that, I said, you know what, it's time. So I did it. And I've probably invested with you about five times now, for right around $50,000. And I've been happy with every investment. Your team has been good. They've been spot on. If there was an issue with delivery, they were right there, told me, hey, it's going to be delayed or it's not or whatnot. So I think the whole thing is customer service and the quality of your product and the people you work with.
0: And you ended up getting, from what I understand, about $5,000 in free silver. And these people who get free silver off my show, everybody gets free silver. Anybody who reaches out and I help gets free silver. The great thing about the free silver is the smart thing to do is to never cash it in. Just hang on to it. Because now we got Amy Gower from Morgan Stanley saying silver to 120. We've got Money Week saying gold's on crack and silver set to soar. So when you get free silver, hang on to it. And I know you got about $5,000, so congrats on that. All right, well, listen, obviously, Rod, you're no fool. You see what's going on in the world. Everybody does. We read all the financial articles. Things are getting a little scary in the world right now, actually probably more than a little. There's a lot of nervous people out there, bud. Is there any advice you would give to somebody?
1: I would say, diversify, okay, have a little bit here, a little bit there and whatnot, but look at the trends and see what's going up and see what's promising in the future, because I'm like you, Kenny, I'm a senior, okay? I don't have time to wait. I'm not 20 years old anymore.
0: That's it.
1: So I think the diversification and having a plan for your family or your loved ones and your, whoever you're going to leave your assets to is important. And so building that at an older age, I think, is important. And I think that's where I'm at, is diversification.
0: That's it. That's it. And that's probably one of the smartest things anyone's ever said on this show. Leaving a legacy, diversifying, but make sure you pay attention to where the world is going and where are we as a country going. And we're going to gold. And Trump's got a paradigm shift, a plan now to revalue gold. So that's exciting. Well, listen, for being this week's gold miner, you're obviously getting a case of Omaha steaks coming to your front door. And let me tell you, in that box are filet mignon wrapped in bacon. There's chicken breast. There's Omaha steak ground beef hamburger patties. There is also some hot dogs. I didn't even know Omaha Steak made hot dogs. Anyway, they have hot dogs. And and I think there's a little cake in there or something, too, from what I heard. But anyway, enjoy that. I'm glad we were able to help you, bud. And, couldn't happen to a nicer guy. Okay, brother?
1: Well, I'll tell you what, Kenny, it's not over. I'm not done. I'm following you and investing in your advice. And so far, so good. Everything's been great. And like I said, man, you, your people, and your positive affirmations is what keeps me listening.
0: Well, I appreciate it. Thanks, buddy. Have a great day, all right? And God bless.
1: All right. All right. Take care, King. Thank
0: Bye-bye.
1: You.
0: Bye-bye. You're welcome. Bye-bye. All right. The number to get me live, 888-961-0222. 888-961-0222. That is the number to get me live. Did you hear what he said? He said, pay attention to what is going on. Our own president has a plan to revalue gold, according to the Washington Examiner. Now, that last caller said you need to have a plan. You do need to have a plan. At some point, it's not about how much can I make. And you've heard me say this. It's about how much can I keep. People are getting slaughtered. When I say slaughtered, I mean slaughtered. People are getting slaughtered when they pull money out of their retirement account because Uncle Sam takes the money. I get complaint after complaint after complaint. And I don't mean this the way it's going to come out. So please understand, I'm just very direct. It's very tough to feel sorry for someone who has an option in front of them to fix what they're upset about and don't do it. It's one thing if you have no option. Well, then that sucks. But you do. You have to stop feeding the government money. You have to start thinking about you. Now I'm going to share something with you. The midterms are around the corner. Okay? And they may or may not go the way you want them to go. And if the seats in the House and the seats in the Senate change, and blue becomes the popular color, Trump becomes a lame duck president. You understand that, right? Which means anything he tries to do is not going to go through. And the battle is on. And I'm going to give you one more bit of information that I'm not going to share till we get back from our break, because I want to keep you riveted and I want you to touch the radio dial, because what I have to say to you is going to open your eyeballs to what you better be doing with your money, and you better do it quickly. The fact that Money Week says, even when gold's dipped down, Money Week says gold is on crack. What does that mean? Gold is on crack. I guess it means it's like crazy wild, right? Because I don't do crack, but I guess if you're on crack, you're crazy wild, right? Is that what it is? You're on crack? I don't know. Anyway, and silver is set to soar. Amy Gower from Morgan Stanley says silver to 120. Wow. Crazy. 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
2: 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A lot of money. 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
12: A potentially historic winter storm season is coming, and California Governor Newsom says the state is preparing early. California has already started to feel the effects of the strong El Nino, with incidents of coastal flooding that scientists attribute to the event. In a statement, Governor Newsom said California is taking steps now before the winter El Nino storms arrive. The Department of Water Resources has stockpiled flood-fighting materials, including more than 4 million sandbags. Larry Marino in the Answer Newsroom.
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0: is Striking Gold. 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Just type in Striking Gold with Kenny Michaels and become a follower of mine. I'd love to have you. Also, you can go to kennysgoldquiz.com and have me help you personally. 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All right. Well, welcome to the show. I'm Kenny Michaels, and here we go. So there's a chance that in 2028, we may see a change in the White House. Well, we know there's going to be a change in the White House because Trump can't run again, right? But you do know that when the Democrats want to tax retirement accounts, they want to tax what's called unrealized gains. I've talked about this before. An unrealized gain is when your retirement account goes up, you don't take it out, but you're taxed on that increase. That's a bunch of BS as far as I'm concerned. If they get in, you're getting a root canal and a colonoscopy at the same time. Because they get you when you're going, they get you coming in and they get you going out. Now, whether you'll be in the dental chair on your side, try to picture this now, because you got to get the colonoscopy, but you got to get the root canal. Or whether you're in a hospital bed on your side and the dentist is next to the hospital bed, I don't know how they're going to work it out. But I hate a root canal and I hate a colonoscopy. And to get both at the same time? Hell no. That's why you go to gold. Because once you go to gold, the numbers change. Remember I said about a month ago or 5-6 weeks ago, Trump said, he who holds the gold makes the rules. That's right. If you're in the stock market, then you play by their rules. If you're in gold, they play by your rules. And when you're a senior, you've earned your stripes, you've paid your dues. It's now your way or the highway is how it should be. And you got to take care of you first. All right, we're going to go to the phones. We got a gentleman who has a very good question, by the way. Let's go to line three. We're going to talk to Bruce in Roland Heights. I believe that's in California. Bruce, welcome to the show.
1: Yes, it is. Good morning.
0: Good morning. How are you today, sir?
1: I'm doing good. I've been listening to you for the last couple of weeks, and, you know, I'm interested in getting some gold, but I'm not really sure. I got a 457 plan, and if I pull that money out, aren't I getting taxed on that when
0: I pull
1: it out?
0: Okay, so that's a great question. First of all, how old are you?
1: I'm 62.
0: Okay, perfect. So you don't pull it out of the account, okay? What you do is you can take the four. Well, wait, let me back up. Is this from your current job by chance?
1: Yes, it is.
0: Okay. And you're still contributing to it, right?
1: Yes.
0: Okay. So you're not going to want to move the whole thing. We'll move a good chunk of it, but you don't want to move the whole thing because you want to keep it open because your employer is contributing, and that's free money, and you're contributing. So we want to keep it open. Right. But to answer your question, you're not going to pull the money out, Bruce. What you're going to do is you're just going to roll it over. Okay. And the rollover is tax-free, penalty-free. You're going to roll that money over from a 457 plan to a self-directed IRA. That's what we do for you at no charge. And we help you roll it over. When you do a rollover, it's a tax-free, penalty-free event. Okay, so you're not going to be taxed. Okay, and then what happens is, once the money goes into your new IRA, then you and I will get on the phone together, and I'll educate you on the best products to own, and you'll be on your way to one hell of a journey, especially with Trump now having a paradigm shift to revalue gold. So, and also keep in mind, and you may not know this, most people don't, Bruce, that your 457 is an uninsured account. People don't know that, but when you have a retirement account from your current job, that's an uninsured account. The minute you move it into a self-directed precious metals IRA, you're insured. So that's a big factor as well, especially with what's going on in the world and so many companies having financial trouble. So, Bruce, you got two options.
1: Okay.
0: You got two options. You can either call Golden Crest Metals at the 888 406-6222. Whoever answers that phone can help you. They're not as good looking as I am, but they can help you. Or you can have my knowledge and my looks, and I can help you personally if you just go to kennysgoldquiz.com, and I'll call you when I'm done on the radio today. Okay?
1: Okay. So another question is, I can roll this over while I'm continuing to work?
0: Yes, you can, because you're over the age of 59 and a half. Once you have a retirement account from a current job, in order to move it, you have to be 59 and a half or older. But we're not going to move the whole thing because you're still contributing, right? So we don't want to move it all. We want to leave some money in there. We just want to be very careful what you leave in paper. Paper's a disaster. Physical assets are the way to go. So you want the bulk of it moved, but you got to leave something there. And I'll work with you on that. That part's easy. Okay?
1: Oh, okay.
0: All right. So either so go to...
1: I need to go to...
0: Just go to kennysgoldquiz.com, and you'll see the good-looking Brad Pitt of Precious Metals right on the screen there, sir.
1: So is that K-E-N-N-Y-S?
0: Yeah, K-E-N-N-Y-S-G-O-L-D-Q-U-I-Z, all one real long word, kennysgoldquiz.com. Fill out the information. Takes a second, only a couple questions, and then it'll come to my email. When I'm done on the radio today, sir, you'll get a call directly from me. Okay?
1: Okay, I will do that. Thank you so much.
0: All right, buddy. Thanks for calling in. God bless. Bye-bye. All right, the number to get me live, 888-961-0222. I'm Kenny Michaels. This is Striking Gold. So I have a story to tell you. Someone told me there was a priest and a politician, and apparently they were killed in a car accident. And when they went up to the pearly gate, St. Peter opened it up and let them in and turned to the both of them and said, follow me, I'll show you your living quarters. And so he opened up the first room or house, or what do you want to call it, and it was a modest two-bedroom place. With a living room and a kitchen and a bedroom. Nothing spectacular. And he turned to the priest and he said, this is for you. So the priest put his stuff in there. And St. Peter took the politician with him to his house. The politician's thinking, if that's what the priest got, oh boy, what am I going to get? Right? Like I'm going to get some tent or some shack. Well, St. Peter takes him to this mansion. With servants and a butler and just like this enormous mansion. He turns to the politician and he says, this is where you're going to stay. The politician is blown away and he says, St. Peter, if you don't mind me asking, I don't understand. Why would you give the priest the little two-bedroom place and here I get this mansion? St. Peter says, well, we got tons of priests here. Well, we never have a politician. Anyway, all right. Anyway, that's the story of the day. All right, I'm Kenny Michaels. This is Striking Gold. So, hear me out. Everybody's calling for silver to triple. Look, I don't care if gold goes up. Yeah, I think what Trump is doing is going to push the price of gold through the roof. It's going to push silver through the roof. Everybody thinks so. I think so. Everybody thinks so. But right now, the nervousness people have is becoming overwhelming. I hear it in grocery stores. I hear it at car wash. I hear it at a restaurant. I go into some restaurants that I frequent in the Los Angeles area, and sometimes there's hardly anybody in there. And they know me, and I'll go in, and they'll say, Mr. Michaels, welcome. I say, thanks. So where is everybody? I don't know. People are getting nervous about spending money. I too, ladies and gentlemen, am a senior, and I too am nervous. The difference between my nervousness and your nervousness is this. I'm not nervous about my money for my future because I'm in gold. So that's a part of it that I'm comfortable in that regard. So I put that aside. I'm nervous for my grandchildren. I'm nervous for my children. I'm nervous for where the world's headed. I don't want a root canal and a colonoscopy at the same time. Nobody does. I don't even want one of them. Never mind both of them. Okay? So I'm nervous with where we're headed. Yes. Now, I'm going to give you some numbers, and these are very round numbers. These are not to the penny. In the last, I want to say 6 or 7 days, do you realize the Dow Jones has dropped almost 3,000 points? But it didn't do it in one shot. It was 200 here, 300 here, 500 here, 600 here, 200 here, 400 here. Next thing you know, we were almost at 54,000 at the Dow. We're now barely at 51. So if you're seeing that your retirement account is going nowhere, there you go. That's why. Your retirement account when you're in stocks is having what we call the hairy chest syndrome. You know when you put a Band-Aid on a hairy chest and you have to take the Band-Aid off, there's only two ways to do it. You either rip it off. Well, that would be a 3,000-point drop in one day of the stock market. Bam! Well, that didn't happen. Instead, what they're doing is they're ripping the Band-Aid off the hairy chest, but they're ripping it off slowly. Ow, ow, ow, ow, ow, ow, ow, ow, ow, ow, ow, ow, ow, watch it, ow, ow, ow, stop. That's what's going on. Your account is in an ow, ow, ow, ow, ow, ow, ow type of an account. A little here, a little more, a little more, a little more, a little more. Ow, ow, ow, ow. But at the end, you're down. At the end, you're not going anywhere. Newsflash. Nobody in the country, basically, could retire on a retirement account anywhere in this country of a couple hundred thousand dollars. You're dreaming if you think so. Because what you're not figuring in your retirement account is what happens when you turn 73 and you got to start yanking money out. The government gets a chunk of that. So you really have less. You may have 250, you may have 300, but guess what? You don't when it comes time to living on it because the government's taking their share. That's why you go to gold. As I said earlier, a 67-year-old guy with a $2 million 401k found out that his required distribution is going to trigger a $400,000 tax bill. I'm disgusted by that. If this 67-year-old man worked his tail off for God knows how long and built up an account, sure, I understand it's pre-tax. He should pay some tax, yes. $400,000 at 67 years old is disgusting. It's disgusting. Now, he can lower that by a hell of a lot by moving to gold. That's the benefit. And if you're trying to wait out the nervousness, if you're trying to say, well, I'm just going to wait this out till things get better, nothing wrong with that. But wait it out in safety. Wait it out in a safe haven. That's gold. You don't wait it out in the casino. I said this in the beginning of this show. You don't wait it out in the stock market because you don't know when the uncertainty is going to come to an end. You don't know when things are going to stabilize. Could be tomorrow, could be in a week, could be in a month, could be in 10 years. You don't know. In the meantime, get the hell out of harm's way. Okay, because that is where you want to put your retirement account currently, for sure. It doesn't mean you can't go back. Listen, I'm going to say this to people, and I hope this helps. Gold is like a financial seatbelt. I thought about this. You don't put a seatbelt on because you know you're going to crash, right? Because if you knew you were going to crash, you'd put on a helmet, right? I don't see anybody driving in cars with a helmet. You don't put the seatbelt on because you're going to crash. You put the seatbelt on because you don't know what's around the corner. And right now, I've been asked on this show to address all these people that are asking me, talk about people that are on the fence that don't know what to do. If you don't know what to do, if you're not comfy, it's time to go. Simple. Go with your gut. If you're feeling uneasy about where your money is, you do have an option. You can move into safety and then wait it out. And at least you're in God's money. At least you're in real money. at least you're in low volatility, low tax, and high growth. And you sit there and you wait it out. And if your financial advisor's feelings got hurt, oh well, get him a hanky for Christmas. I don't know what to tell you. You don't stay in disaster for someone else. You don't do that. That's poor investing, poor money management. So call Golden Crest Metals. They'll help you. 888-406-6222. I'll give it to you again. 888-406-6222. That is their number. Or, like I said, you can go to kennysgoldquiz.com and fill out the information, and I will help you. Okay? All right. The last thing I'm going to really want to spend some time on here is money in the bank. So there are people that are coming into money, whether you inherit it, whatever. You're coming into a windfall of money. And the first thing people do is they run to the bank. Why would you go to the bank? Why do you go to the bank? And then the bank convinces you to get a CD. That just cracks me up. CDs are a joke. Gold is outperforming interest rates on CDs. Silver's outperforming it. And at the end of the year, when your CD is up, you're going to get a tax form. And then you got to pay tax on the stupid little money you earned. It's dumb. While the gold is sitting in your home and the silver sitting in your home and it's going up in value, guess what? There's no tax form. It sits there in your safe at home and you're making money. The best part of taking your cash and putting it into silver and gold is something else. It's called a legacy. See, when you have money in the bank and you die, your heirs, whoever that is, your children, your grandchildren, whoever it is, take your death certificate. They go into the bank and they say, hey, my dad died and I am next in line here. Here's his death cert and I'm here to take the money out. And right behind you when you go in the bank, you don't see him, but he's there, is a guy named Uncle Sam. And he's much shorter than you, so you don't even see him. He's like a little tiny, what do they call those? Like a little person, a short people got, anyway. Yeah, you know, these little tiny dwarf little thing guys down, whatever. And what happens is you go to the teller and say, hey, my dad died and I'm next in line. Look, I want to take all the money out. And this little voice from down by your shins puts his hand up on the counter where the teller is and goes, me too, me too. And then the little voice says, give me more than you give him. And the teller says, who's that other voice? And he says, it's me, Uncle Sam. That's right. Uncle Sam is with you. How comforting is that? But if you put your money in gold and silver and it sits in your safe at home and you die, your children come into your house, eat your food that you left in the fridge, right? Raid your pantry. Go through your stuff. And then when they open the safe, there's no, me too. That doesn't happen anymore. Me too is locked out. It all goes to your kids with no government involvement. That's the beauty of it. Okay? So when you invest in gold and silver, there's more than just you benefiting. If you inherit a retirement account, same thing. If you inherit a retirement account, you've got to drain that sucker within 10 years. And what does that mean? Well, that means you got to take money out. And there you are again. Hey, how you doing? How you doing? I get a piece of that IRA, you know. That's what the government says. But if you move to gold, all of a sudden, you don't hear that little voice so much anymore. Okay? That's why you move to gold, period. Yes, it's true. There are perks in moving to gold, besides the safety, besides the privacy from the government, besides the legacy. Yes, there are perks. we got a president whose paradigm shift is to revalue gold to ensure American economic security for the next 250 years and beyond. Trump and his team, led by Secretary Scott Bessent, now ready to think out of the box. That's what it said on the Washington Examiner. Money Week says gold is on crack. Silver set to soar. Morgan Stanley, silver to 120. Americans' new fear. They're going to work till they die. 64% of Americans worry about running out of money. Newsflash. You cannot run out of money if you're in gold. Cannot run out of money if you're in gold. Cannot run out of money because gold has never gone to zero. Can't run out of money. So call Golden Crest Metals right now, 888-406-6222. 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Don't forget, follow me on Facebook and Instagram. Striking Gold with Kenny Michaels. Listen, thanks for making me a part of your day today. Love you. I'm Kenny Michaels. This is Striking Gold. Have a great day. We'll see you next week. God bless.

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9: With SRN News, I'm Ron Taylor. One person is dead, 4 others injured in a wrong-way crash early Saturday on Staten Island.
10: The NYPD says it happened at around 5:30 in the morning near Exit 8 on the West Shore Expressway. A 66-year-old woman driving a Kia Seltos headed south collided with a Range Rover that was going north in the southbound lanes. At that point, a third vehicle, a Jeep, which was also headed south, crashed into both cars. The driver of the Kia was dead at the scene. The other two drivers and a passenger in the Jeep were taken to Richmond University Medical Center in stable condition. I'm Larry Kofsky.
11: Five people are dead following a murder-suicide in Georgia. Authorities say the domestic violence-related shooting happened Friday night at a home in Douglas. Four adults found dead inside the home, while a fifth died at the hospital. The victims' identities have not been released. Police say there's no ongoing threat to the public. This is SRN News.
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13: Foundations of Freedom, a look at America's founding principles and the leaders who shaped our nation.
14: 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In 1988, he said, "Freedom describes the God-given condition of the human soul." For Reagan, liberty was not something government created. It was something government was called to respect and to protect. That idea sits at the heart of the American experiment. Our rights...
13: Look at America's founding principles and the leaders who shaped our nation.
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0: Understand freedom that way, our responsibility becomes clearer. Government may protect liberty, laws may preserve it, but neither can give us what was never theirs to grant. Freedom begins with the recognition that human dignity and liberty come before government, not from it.
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4: 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AM 870 The Answer. I'm your host, Zen Sams. Tonight on A Moment of Zen, we begin with the Hydration with Heart series brought to you by Once Upon a Coconut. My guests are Michael and Bethany Smilovich, co-founders of the Smilo Foundation. We're talking about the terminal second chance effect and when survival becomes a mission. We're going to go beyond the prognosis and how one family's search for answers, innovative cancer care, faith, and relentless advocacy became a lifeline for others. Then, in Beyond the Signal series brought to you by Leela Quantum Tech, I'm joined by Sir Robert Edward Grant. He's a mathematician, an inventor, and a philosopher. What if reality is a code? We're going to explore the hidden mathematics of reality and whether consciousness is part of the equation. Then, we're going to the Better, Brighter You series brought to you by Sospera, and I'm joined by Dr. Deepa Maka. 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We're talking personalized pigmentation care, particularly for skin of color, and how the right combination of professional treatments and at-home maintenance can help us get closer to our best skin. 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
4: 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You're listening to A Moment of Zen. I'm your host, Zen Sams. Welcome back to the Hydration with Heart series brought to you by Once Upon a Coconut. Today, we're talking about what happens when the second chance you were never promised becomes a mission to help somebody else find theirs. Imagine being a husband, father, and entrepreneur raising a young family. And after months of unexplained pain and misdiagnoses, you're told you have stage 4 melanoma. It's spread to your bones, liver, lungs, brain, and even the leptomeningeal lining surrounding the brain and spinal cord. And you're told it's terminal. That becomes Michael Smilovich's reality in February of 2025. But while Mike was fighting to stay alive, his wife, Bethany, who had been 8 months pregnant as his symptoms intensified, was fighting for answers. Together, they sought opinions across the country, researched relentlessly, and eventually traveled to Germany for T-cell therapy. Their foundation says Mike's fight became one fueled by persistence, innovation, faith, and access to information. And against overwhelming odds, his tumors began shrinking. Mike and Bethany, welcome to the show, superstars.
5: Thank you for having us.
6: Hi, how are you?
4: All right. I'm so excited to have you on. Mike, I want to talk about when Terminal enters the room. Okay. So your story changes almost

0: overnight. After months of pain and explanations ranging from, to my understanding, arthritis and cysts to physical therapy, imaging, finally revealed widespread stage 4 melanoma involving your bones, liver, lungs, brain, and leptomeningeal lining. Suddenly, you're not reading a cancer statistic. You are the statistic. So when somebody tells you this is terminal, where does your mind go first? To your own mortality or to Bethany, Aston, and Scarlett and the possibility of leaving your family behind? And more importantly, what was the most overwhelming part of those first few days? Talk to me.
1: You know, when I originally got this terminal, to me, there's no way this is real, and I will find a way. But, you know, I wasn't, I think, as much afraid of dying as I was leaving, you know, my family behind. If there was ever a fight in my life that meant everything, and if there's anybody equipped to find this, you know, I knew I would find a way. I actually was looking through my phone recently. I found videos of me speaking to my phone, crying. So I never, you know, showed that. I don't want to say that was a weakness, but I never wanted anybody to see me in that state of mind, because in my mind, I'm like, I can make this. If anybody is going to make it, it's going to be me, because I have a wide network and I'm going to call in every favor in the world, because I have to be there for my family. And that's, you know, that's where I always kept. I never looked at the prognosis. I remember their first doctor appointment when I found out LMD, you know, the doctors actually said, don't Google it. And, you know, to this day, I don't think, well, now I Googled it, but you know, there aren't survivors with this. It was, you know, in late stage complication in, you know, stage 4 cancers. And there's a few of them. And, you know, if there was going to be a way, I knew I had to be set out to find a way.
0: So Bethany, let's talk about when you become the advocate. So Mike receives the diagnosis, but cancer changes your job overnight too. Now, caregivers suddenly become researchers, schedulers, medical note takers, insurance navigators, and emotional support systems while they're processing their own fear. And you're doing all of that as a wife and mother with a very young family. When did you realize, I can't just be Mike's wife right now? I have to become his advocate. And how did you fight for answers while still trying to keep your family emotionally intact?
2: So the first time I felt like we need to take control of the situation and become the advocate was, we initially went to Memorial Sloan for his initial appointment. And then we were very fortunate to quickly get appointments at other hospitals like Mayo Clinic and MD Anderson. At this time, he was very, when he was first diagnosed, it was very, very bad. He needed treatment very soon. And that was kind of portrayed very clearly at our first doctor's appointment. Like, this needs to work, or I don't know what else we're going to do. So he had when you have melanoma, you can have a mutation called BRAF, and there is a targeted pill that can work very quickly. At Sloan, they said, you know, we would have to go get his pathology report, go through insurance and get the medication, which could have taken months to do. When we traveled to Mayo Clinic, the doctor there actually had a sample on hand, and he saw how bad Mike was and said, listen, I'm going to overnight you this medication and just take it. Within days, his tumors were shrinking. And that was the first time I realized we need to be getting information from multiple people. Why was this not told to me at
0: the best hospital in the world?
2: That there are other hospitals that actually carry samples, knowing that my husband had very little time. So that was definitely the first time I was like, we need to take this under our hands and be in control of the situation. And from there on, what we did beyond that was, we had the doctor at Mayo Clinic call our doctor at Sloan and talk about Mike's case and agree on things and come up with the ideas and share experiences for him, based on their experiences and what worked, what wouldn't work. So that's kind of helped us advocate for ourselves, connecting our doctor with professionals that he could take very seriously.
0: Nobody trains you for that, right, Bethany? I mean, you're terrified too, but you're expected to understand the medicine, ask intelligent questions, protect your husband, and then walk back into the house and still be mom.
2: Yeah.
0: Now, what standard of care didn't tell you? I want to talk about that. So cancer care today can involve chemotherapy, radiation, immunotherapy, targeted drugs, and increasingly cellular therapies. And the appropriate combination really depends heavily on the cancer and its molecular characteristics. Now, your own story included targeted therapy at Mayo Clinic before eventually pursuing T-cell therapy abroad. what did your original oncology teams actually recommend? Did traditional chemo or radiation ever come into the picture? And what options did you eventually discover that you felt had never been adequately presented to you?
1: Yeah, so originally it was the standards of care, obviously. So I had a quad therapy is what they called that. Braftovi, Mektovi, which again, Mayo Clinic sent me those samples, which was working. And that was a quad therapy with immunotherapy. I think I went to two different versions of immunotherapies. First one, and I changed it eventually to Ipi and Nivo, which is a standard of care for this. But what we were told and what we researched is that it'll work. It'll buy you time. Eventually, we have to pivot. So we always went into the understanding that, listen, time is precious. And if you could buy time to get more answers, that's what we wanted to accomplish. Not just buy time just to survive longer. It was let's buy some time so we can actually do more research. Chemo, as far as chemo, you know, it wasn't really presented, right?
2: Chemo is not known to work on his specific, on melanoma in general. It's not very promising.
1: Later on, I did do some radiation, but that was really more localized radiation in certain areas that I just had to radiate on. But you know, that wasn't really the solution. It was a quad therapy until I found TCR.
0: Got it. And that's important because this isn't about being anti-conventional medicine. It's about understanding whether the first plan you're given presents all of the credible possibilities or whether there are additional specialists, trials, or even approaches worth asking about.
1: Absolutely. And actually, I want to add to that too. So for example, I was eligible for trials. But guess what? No one told me I was eligible for trials. That's where self-advocation came into play.
0: And not even MSK?
2: Huh. They told him he was excluded from clinical trials, which kind of prevented us from ever looking into them. And we ended up finding out that wasn't completely true.
1: It wasn't completely true.
0: So frustrating. So frustrating. Yes. Bethany, I'm going to talk about the 2 a.m. researcher AI data and sequencing. It's fascinating. Mm-hmm. This is where I really want the story to take flight. So cancer research looks completely different today because families aren't limited to a search engine anymore. I mean, we're talking genomic biomarkers, tumor sequencing, circulating tumor DNA, clinical trial databases, and now AI-assisted tools capable of helping identify and prioritize trials. In fact, your own foundation has assembled advisors across precision oncology, genomics, and applied AI specifically around these problems, which I absolutely love. So when you were doing those late night searches, Bethany, did technology uncover anything about Mike's cancer or his options that hadn't come through the traditional channels?
2: So what's interesting enough, that is the tool we're building and the mission that we're on. But for Mike specifically, the number one thing that changed his journey was his network. So through his network, we were able to find these molecular biologists, these scientists, these PhDs running clinical trials that were able to educate us, take a piece of paper of his genomic sequencing in hand and give us their expert opinion mouth to mouth. From this, we created the foundations to basically say it shouldn't take somebody with a huge network and a year of research to accomplish what we did. So the tool we're creating is meant to take things like genomic sequencing. And for people that don't know what that is, we've learned there's no set number, but we believe less than 1% of people are actually offered genomic sequencing, which is quite a stunning number. We thought everybody got it. So it's meant to take genomic sequencing. They can upload it to a portal where this portal will, our molecular biologists are training an AI tool to read this for them, and it will have an expert review at end. And this is really for patients that have failed standard of care to say, bring back to your care team, these are the emerging therapies, standard of care, or clinical trials based on my specific biomarkers that might work for me. So we're trying to do a replication of what Mike's journey was quickly for people, because time is of the essence, that they can go back to their care team with based on their specific medical journey.
1: And, you know, what we've been doing on social media, because we're reaching millions right now, just raising awareness. But, you know, in our eyes, you know, this awareness leads to change, you know, and it leads to action. And without this awareness, people aren't equipped to even know that there's this
2: the
1: out
2: questions
1: there.
2: To ask.
1: The questions to ask. So we're enabling, empowering people to, but also want to make this really clear. You know, some people, you'll have the 1% or less than 1% people be like, oh, you're doing this for free. But everything so far, me and Bethany have been supporting this whole platform by ourselves, financing it. Everything is going to be free for everyone.
0: Well, that's the heart of this entire conversation right there, Mike. I thank both of you so much for coming on here and being so transparent and helping maybe somebody out there listening, give them hope and find the answers.
2: Thank you so much.
1: Thank you so much.
0: To learn more, you could head directly to the Smilo Foundation and you could follow their work on the gram at the Smilo Foundation, all across TikTok as well and Facebook. And you can follow Mike personally on the gram at SM1LO. 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I'm your host, Zen Sams. We'll be right back after this.
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0: Welcome back, my beautiful friends. You're listening to A Moment of Zen. I'm your host, Zen Sams. Welcome back to Beyond the Signal series brought to you by Leela Quantum Technologies. Here's the question we're asking today. What if reality is a code? Because underneath nature, music, physics, architecture, even the human body, we keep finding mathematics. And then there's consciousness, the thing through which we experience all of it, yet something science still doesn't completely understand. My guest today has spent years exploring that very intersection. Sir Robert Edward Grant is a polymath, mathematician, inventor, entrepreneur, and philosopher whose work spans mathematics, cryptography, sacred geometry, music theory, and consciousness studies. Now, before entering this extraordinary world of mathematics and philosophy, he also built an extensive career in healthcare and medical tech, including senior leadership positions at Allergan Medical and Bausch & Lomb Surgical. So today we're going beyond what we see and asking what may be operating underneath all of it. Robert Edward Grant, welcome to the show, superstar.
5: Hi, great to see you again.
0: So excited to have you back. All right, so let's start with where your work gets really interesting. I mean, you've proposed mathematical frameworks attempting to connect geometry, physical constants, and even consciousness very recently. I've been looking at your posts. So now for anybody listening, I want to distinguish your theoretical work from established scientific consensus, but that actually makes the question even more interesting. So when you say something and when you say mathematics may reveal an underlying architecture to our reality, what do you actually mean? And if you had to convince a complete skeptic that reality has some kind of mathematical code beneath it, where would you begin?
5: So it's interesting you ask that question, because actually I can't think of anything that cannot be described through mathematics. So in fact, the name, the word mathematics, originally back in the days of Plato, meant the language that underlies all learning. It was not limited until later, and it was his mentee by the name of Aristotle, who decided to limit the definition of mathematics to the study of quantity, or the science of quantity. Before that, it was the language that was the underlying basis of all learning. And that's because he understood, just as Pythagoras before him, that all is number. Everything is tied to this number relationship. And that's why even the language of Greek didn't even have numbers in it. Their language was the letters that were also tied to specific numbers relationally, like the number alpha was the number one. And therefore, as you go through each of the alphabet, which is the same that the Phoenicians had that then also led to Hebrew, these were actually a form of gematria that turned into our numbering system when the Arabs finally gave us the numbering system that we have today.
0: Well, that's fascinating, because whether somebody accepts the larger theory or not, they're surrounded by mathematical relationships, to your point, that existed long before any human being wrote an equation describing them. And maybe the question isn't simply whether reality has a code. Maybe it's how much of that code we've actually learned to read. Now, let's bring us into the equation. Consciousness remains one of the great scientific mysteries. I mean, we can study neural activity. We can watch different regions of the brain respond to stimuli. We can measure electrical activity. But explaining why all of that produces the subjective experience of being me or being you remains extraordinarily difficult. The question is, how much of the reality I experience do you believe exists entirely independently of me? And how much is being constructed through my perception? And where does established science end and your own interpretation of consciousness begin? Break it down.
5: Well, that's a great question, because I'm not sure you can separate your perception from your reality. So in other words, we cannot separate how we perceive the world around us from the experience that we have, because we're not actually experiencing what is happening to us per se. We're each individually experiencing what we believe is happening to us.
6: Right.
5: You and I could both go on a roller coaster. I may love roller coasters. You might hate roller coasters. You could have an entirely horrible experience and end up like spinning up your lunch and your breakfast at the same time. And I could have a wonderful experience with it. So what we experience in the world around us is actually we're experiencing the world around us as we are, not as it necessarily is. So this is the role of consciousness and why things like Heisenberg's uncertainty principle in physics become so important to determining the reality around us. It's like Schrodinger's cat. Our belief system is determining what our actual experience is, because we can't separate bias from that experience. And we try very hard in science to do that. We try super hard to separate bias from experience, but actually what we get in this world is not necessarily what we deserve. And what we get and experience in this world is what we believed and what we expected we would get. We see our universe through our universal lens.
6: Right.
5: So the things that you're going to notice, the things that might trigger you in your outer world that you feel very judgmental of, might actually be things that you are judgmental of yourself regarding.
0: Bingo.
5: So then every trigger you experience in your outer world could actually be an invitation from your higher consciousness to actually become aware of something. This is why geometry is so beautiful, because geometry, and if you notice, it's showing up everywhere now, because people are starting to realize that when they gaze at a geometric form, it has an impact on their consciousness. So it's literally taking their subconscious mind to a different URL address and bringing in new information through this subconscious, like a QR code for the subconscious mind.
0: That really kind of brings me into the next question. So I want to go beyond the signal. And this brings us beautifully into that. So whether you're spiritual or completely secular, we are biological organisms living inside an environment filled with signals. That's undeniable. I mean, the brain uses electrical and chemical signaling. Light itself is electromagnetic radiation. Our phones communicate through radio frequency, electromagnetic fields. Our bodies operate according to biological rhythms influenced by things like light and sleep and our environment. The broader idea that biological organisms are constantly receiving and responding to information from their environment is undeniable. So do you view human beings primarily as receivers of information, or do you believe consciousness somehow participates in or changes the information system around us? And more importantly, I'll go one step further, what part of that can actually be demonstrated today versus what remains theoretical?
5: First of all, we have to recognize that every frequency that we experience is having some at least subtle impact on our conscious awareness. So let me explain what I mean by that. I don't believe that our brains are hard drive storage units of storage of information and memory as much as they are radio receivers and processors of frequency that's around us. And the way we tune our frequency to what we're going to pick up is through our emotional state. So our emotional state, our heart, is like the tuning dial on a radio. If you want to get higher frequency, then go into a place of gratitude and love. If you want to go into lower frequency of victimhood, then go into a place of thinking like the world is happening to you rather than you happening to it. Victimhood will only put you in more victimhood. It keeps you at a frequency of disempowerment. You become a hammer that's seeking the nail of your own confirmation bias. So victimhood begets more victimhood. Empowerment begets more empowerment. So when we start to look at it from that perspective and overlay the standpoint of cymatics, are you familiar with cymatics is?
0: I'm not.
5: Okay. Cymatics is if I took a frequency of sound and I excite a plate with that sound frequency, just a given note, and I put sand or salt on that tray or that plate, it's called a Chladni plate, the sand will actually move into the position exactly of a geometric shape that associates with that sound frequency. Mm. That's what I mean when I say that geometry is the music we experience with our eyes. So if I showed you right now a Chladni plate and I played different notes into that plate, and it could be very, very high frequencies, even outside of the range of my own audible hearing, it would arrange like a marching band on a field, an entirely new shape on that plate through what's called standing waves. This is a known fact. This is not something that is conjectured. This is something that is absolutely well known, but not fully understood. And the same thing is happening with the subtle frequencies that are around us. It's rearranging our cellular matrices, right? Now imagine all the Wi-Fi, all the signals that are going around us and what it's doing to our cells.
0: Oh.
5: So this whole idea, right, of being completely impervious to the subtle frequencies around us is just that has no scientific basis whatsoever.
0: For more dose of Sir Robert Edward Grant, and I know you definitely want to hear more of him, you can go directly to robertedwardgrant.com. Check him out all over YouTube, Instagram, TikTok, at Robert Edward Grant. And a big thank you to our partners at Leela Quantum Technologies for continuing to create space on our show for conversations that challenge us to look beyond what we can immediately see, to explore wellness and energy and consciousness and some of the bigger questions surrounding the world we live in. 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You can follow them at Leela Quantum Technologies directly on Instagram at Leela Quantum Tech, and you can check them out at LeelaQ.com. Stay curious, stay discerning, and every once in a while, look beyond the signal. 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I'm your host, Zen Sams. 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
0: Welcome back, my beautiful friends. You're listening to A Moment of Zen. I'm your host, Zen Sams. 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She specializes in laser rejuvenation, medical weight loss, and treating skin of color with particular expertise in melasma. We love that on this show. Post-inflammatory hyperpigmentation, another one of our favorite topics, and keloid-prone skin, building every treatment plan around the patient's individual anatomy rather than a one-size-fits-all menu. She's here today to share her expertise with us and break down why a personalized and long-term approach is so vital to treating pigmentation. We know how stubborn that can be, particularly in skin of color, and how we can perfect our skin between in-office treatments and at-home maintenance. Welcome to the show, superstar.
8: Thank you so much for having me, Zen. I'm so excited to be here.
0: Okay, so excited to talk to you about this very topic that we cover often here because it affects millions upon millions of women every single year. So I'm going to dive right in. When it comes to treating pigmentation, there's so many options, right? And there's really no one-size-fits-all approach. I've heard this over and over again on the series. Then pigmentation concerns in deeper skin tones require a very particular and thoughtful approach, particularly with stubborn conditions like melasma, where sometimes the very treatments intended to improve the skin can actually trigger more pigmentation, right? In fact, on your website, you note that treating discoloration safely in skin of color is a specialty, not an afterthought. And I love that you said that. So as someone who specializes in treating skin of color, how do you balance effectively targeting existing pigmentation while minimizing the risk of triggering even more pigment in the process? And what are some of the biggest mistakes you see when pigmentation is treated too aggressively?
8: Thanks for asking that. So our mission at Cosmetic Laser MD is really understanding that skin first is always important. People always want to fill, resurface, but they don't understand that your skin is really what is face forward all the time. And the heart of what I do is really based on skin of color. I'm a woman who has skin of color. And even fair-skinned individuals who are Asian are also, they also are women of color. And there are men of color, obviously, too. So there's a much narrower margin of error. If you go too aggressive, you trigger the exact problem you're trying to fix. And you can also affect post-inflammatory hyperpigmentation, you mentioned that. You can actually trigger melasma if you use too much heat, which is something that I see often that happens when people come to see me. They tell me that this has happened. Additionally, you can also get hypopigmentation. So those are some of the things that I see. And then the other thing is biggest mistake I see is that people don't invest in the proper skin treatment. As a matter of fact, for me, it's non-negotiable. Treatment only without at-home care is a waste of someone's investment. And we can definitely do a range of treatment types that can, like microneedling, which is more affordable, or we can do a high-end laser like Moxie or Tribrid, depending on the depth of the treatment. Depends on what your goals are, how long you have to really treat, whether you're open to downtime. And that's like one of the reasons I think I love Cispera so much, is because it really manages a lot of these expectations. The Systemine mask is very easy to use short term. You put it on after makeup. There's no downtime, and it's very easy to use. It has 100% tolerability, I would say, among my patients, and it works for all skin types. So I think the biggest mistake is that people don't understand that at-home care is what does the heavy lifting, and you want to choose properly to address not just one concern, but all of your concerns.
0: Yeah, I think that's a great point. And what you said about Cispera is so true. Well, first of all, props to that company. They're clinically researched, clinically verified, and they are a sustainable solution. There is no long-term damage like the gold standard of hydroquinone, right? And that we know is very harsh. And it used to be the gold standard, but now the systemine-based product like Cispera, those are proving over and over again with their clinicals that they are very effective and people respond. And even if you don't have hyperpigmentation or stubborn melasma, I love it because it just brightens up my skin. And I'm a true believer in keeping it into my skin regimen. And I've seen the difference with and without it. And you know, what you said earlier about the aggressive, when people treat pigmentation too aggressively, that almost turns the old no pain, no gain mentality in aesthetics on its head. Because with pigment prone skin, I've learned this through the series, creating too much inflammation can actually become part of the problem. So the viral takeaway here may be stronger is not always smarter. The goal isn't simply to attack pigment, it's to improve it without provoking the skin into producing more. And I think that's what people should be keeping at the forefront of the brain, regardless of who the provider is.
8: There's so many things that you said there that were so critically important. Studies have shown that Systemine and the isobionic amide complex is actually has more bioavailability, higher potency, and less toxicity. Whereas hydroquinone has high potency, but not as much. It is less biocompatible, and there is some toxicity. You know, I need to be married to a patient before I will start hydroquinone, because there's so much education involved, and there are adverse reactions and other issues associated with that if it's used long term. So I would say that a patient like me, for example, I don't have melasma, but I do have hyperpigmentation. The mask at night, which is the cystamine complex, for just 15 minutes, it gets absorbed in. That's ideal. And in the morning, the ageless complex, which is a cream, it's skin protective. And it's very important not to understand that this is chronic. This is inflammation. We're all driving in our cars. Many of us do hot yoga. We're in saunas and steam rooms. All of that creates inflammation. And we're all on our computers. We're exposed to UV light on cloudy days. So that's ideal. There's also a third oral component of this product line, and that what that helps to do is accelerate all of this improvement. And the greatest thing about Cispera is that there's no rebound. Mm. Once you stop, you don't suddenly go way backwards, or you don't go backwards, rather, you don't regress. Your skin improves and you want to maintain it. Brightness, and you know, we want to see your soul, right? We want to see your skull, and that's from, you know, skin brightness and luminosity and all of those things that come with it. And this is what regenerative aesthetics is about. It's about self-ology.
0: So true. So before we wrap up here, I want to get your perspective on this. Why have you embraced this shift towards regenerative aesthetics? And when we talk about improving the skin, how does this change the way you think about treatment beyond simply just addressing what we see on the surface?
8: So that really goes to my core values as a human being. My core values are trust, authenticity, science, ongoing education, and advancement in technology. And it's very important, I think, to understand what an individual's pain points are. We're not treating as a transaction. We're not treating, or hopefully we're not, that's not what we're doing. I do not. When I see someone, I recognize that they're having, they may be having obstacles showing up in their lives for their families, their friends, at work, and, you know, giving that back and really having the insight to see where these challenges lie. And you want, and the inside and the outside, when they match, that's when you have that individual able to shine, right? Mm-hmm. So skin is one of those things that people tend to look at themselves in terms of their cheeks, their tightness, their neck laxity. But, you know, when you look at someone holistically, you want to see them, and they want, and they want others to see them, but they can't often pinpoint what it is. So the when you help people love themselves and present themselves as this individual they strive to be, it becomes really a game changer for people.
0: That was the incredible Dr. Deepa Makka. You can head directly to her website at cosmeticlasermd.com to learn more about her practice. And you could definitely check her out on the gram at cosmeticlasermd. And of course, to learn more about Cispera, you could head directly to their website at cispera.com. That's C-Y-S-P-E-R-A. And of course, do check them out on the gram at Cispera. 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I'm your host, Zen Sams. 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
0: Welcome back, my beautiful friends. You're listening to A Moment of Zen. I'm your host, Zen Sams. 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Today, Michael and I are not just talking about money. We're going to be starting with clothing, because long before someone sees your resume, your portfolio, and your accomplishments, they see you. And for centuries, clothing has communicated something about status and profession, identity, and even intention. The suit itself has an extraordinary history. London's Savile Row became synonymous with bespoke menswear during the 19th century, building a tradition around garments individually cut and constructed for the person wearing them, a level of craftsmanship that still defines bespoke tailoring today. So in an era when corporate America has become increasingly casual, does the power suit still have power? And what separates something that's simply expensive from something that's truly exceptional? Well, joining Michael and myself is Kenneth Boras, founder of Bespoken Clothiers in Staten Island, New York, bringing more than 30 years of experience in men's fashion and custom clothing. Today, we're going inside the suit, the fit, the construction, and the craftsmanship, ultimately the value as well. Kenneth, Michael, welcome back. Kenneth, welcome to the show, superstar.
10: Thank you. Excited to be here.
0: What a history. So I want to talk about the power suit. There's a history lesson here that I find fascinating. So we tend to associate the suit with a modern businessman, but some of the craftsmanship behind it goes back centuries, like I alluded to earlier. And as I mentioned, by the late 1700s, Savile Row tailors were constructing fitted military uniforms by hand. Wool wasn't simply cut and sewn. It was molded and steamed and shaped around the body, and patterns, and you know this more than anybody else, were repeatedly adjusted through fittings until the silhouette was just perfect. So some of what we call now bespoke was already happening more than two centuries ago. So Kenneth, take us through the evolution from a tailor's perspective. How did we get from that old world craftsmanship to the modern business suit? And what parts of a beautifully constructed suit have essentially remained unchanged for generations? Talk to me.
10: So I would say, you know, again, I think probably more out of demand, the suit has evolved from truly bespoken, which obviously is very time consuming and also very costly, to the demand needing suits for every day, for function, for business, for special occasions, so on and so forth. So in the 1800s, during the Industrial Revolution, clothing was being produced in large quantities as uniforms for the military and continued to expand into more familiar markets. Middle-class businessmen could now buy ready-to-wear suits. Despite these changes, the suit has evolved from the formal tailoring to the more comfortable suits of today. Through the years, many improvements have been made due to styling and wearability. But despite all these styling changes, there are certain attributes that remain today. They are well-balanced proportions, a jacket that fits well and follows the wearer's posture, good quality fabrics, and a construction that provides the shape without restricting movement.
0: Yeah. And what's interesting, it's remarkable because the silhouette changes, but the craftsmanship doesn't necessarily have to. And that's right. The point. That's the point I'm getting to. Fast fashion, the craftsmanship has changed. I'm not about fast fashion, right? And so Michael, there's our first Legacy Blueprint connection. Industries change, products change, generations change, but some fundamental principles, understanding what you're building and building it around the individual, those survive. So I'm going to hand this one to you.
11: You know, we talk about when in my business, we talk about craftsmanship, just like Kenny's. It correlates to the same premise, right? We're crafting something for a client. We're crafting something for longevity, right? So whether it's a top-notch piece of clothing, right, that's fitted to your body, the way Ken takes care of a customer, the same thing I do with a client or a client respectively is craft that plan to somebody's needs, right? Not just from a physical standpoint, but how are we going to build this product or build this platform for somebody in the future? And that craftsmanship comes down to not only knowing there are clients, but it comes down to the discipline and how we're going to adhere to what we've learned and how Ken has built his practice along with my practice, right? What are we going to do to keep this in a realm that fits the client perfectly? And I think that's where that craftsmanship comes in. It's a big part of most business practices, and it should be. I think people have lost that touch in some personalization for business. I sure haven't, as Provest and Ken, speaking to you as a dear client and friend. Obviously, I know how well you adhere to those principles of craftsmanship.
0: And so, Kenny, in your world, beyond someone's basic measurements, I think this is more about what you do. What do you actually need to know about the person? I mean, their profession, their lifestyle, their posture, the body type, and where they're going to wear the garment before you can actually build the right suit for them.
10: Yeah. So I think, again, lifestyle is probably one of the most crucial aspects, because obviously you need to know if they travel frequently. Maybe they need certain fabrics that are more wrinkle resistant for travel purposes. Also, I mean, very important is the anatomy, like the way someone is built. In order to really create a great fitting garment on that person, you need to know what their drop ratio is. You know, maybe they're broader up top and they're smaller at the bottom. All of these things play a tremendous role in creating that perfect suit for that client. And then, of course, profession. Profession becomes a big factor as well. Because, you know, if they're a banker, maybe they're going to kind of stay more focused towards, you know, more professional colors like a gray or a navy blue. If they're, you know, more social, maybe they'll step out and they'll go into some of the blacks and the grays. So, you know, there's different angles that you can take it based on lifestyle and profession.
11: That's where that creativity comes in, right? Whether it, you know, and the same thing, like I said, Jed's practice, my practice, going from client to client and actually seeing what fits them better, right? What's the settings? What are the occasions? How do we sculpt this to a person's body, to a person's portfolio? It works hand in hand. And Ken, I totally agree with you.
0: Yeah.
11: Ken, what do you think that people need in terms of a suit in 2026? These younger executives, these entrepreneurs, right? They're buying stuff today, but how is that different from what our parents and grandfathers wore? In going back to Zen's reference to Mad Men in that show, like, what do you see different from now in terms of this power suiting opposed to then, and where are we headed with it?
10: Well, I think first and foremost, I think today the men's needs for a suit are obviously less. I mean, years ago, our parents went to work every day wearing a suit and tie. But they weren't, you know, they weren't as focused on how that suit worked for them. You know, it was more of a uniform that they used just daily for work, where I feel like today's man is very interested in that suit looking great on him. So he's much more calculated in what he's purchasing, which obviously becomes a smarter investment. You know, one of the biggest things comments I hear from clients is, well, when am I going to use this suit again? Because they don't really have a need to wear it for work every day. So they get a little concerned about maybe buying a plaid or a window pane suit, because they're like, well, when can I wear it again? And I'm like, well, you know, let's think about that. Let's answer that question. You can wear the pants maybe alone with just a beautiful shirt or a sweater. You could wear the jacket with a nice pair of contrasting pants. So you can split it up. You don't necessarily have to always wear it like a uniform as a suit. So I think that's the younger professional today. I think they really require that very tailored, flattering looking suit on them, as opposed to years ago where it was just more of just a uniform for most men.
0: Now, we hear an incredible amount of terminology in luxury menswear, you know, bespoke, custom, made to measure, full canvas, half canvas, fused, super 120s, super 150s, cashmere, wool. I mean, the list goes on and on. So let's give people an education they can actually use. So Kenneth, break a suit open for us. What's the real difference between bespoke, made to measure, and off the rack? What does full canvas construction actually do? And when we're evaluating fabrics and weights and those super numbers, what genuinely indicates quality and what can simply be just good marketing? Break it down.
10: Yeah. So, you know, bespoke in suit is obviously very, very special. That's where we're creating a pattern for the individual, and through, you know, many fittings throughout the process of as that suit is being built out, we'll perfect that pattern for that client. Made to measure, you're using existing patterns. And generally, you know, when we talk about patterns, we talk about from a technical point of view, like most patterns you'll find in stores when you're buying ready to wear are like a drop 6 or a drop 7. And that basically means the ratio from the chest proportion to the waist proportion. So, you know, I work generally with centimeters because more on the European scale. But if you were to translate that into American sizes, you know, let's say a man who's a size 40 chest with a drop 6 ratio would be a 34 waist pant. So that's the most common that you're going to see when you're buying ready-to-wear garments in regular stores. And that's, like I said, that's, you know, for made to measure, you're using existing patterns that already exist, and you're making those modifications so that when the factory does the cutting, they can perfect it to the client's needs. And then you have ready-to-wear, of course, which is those suits that I just described off the rack that are already produced. We try to find the best fitting garment for the individual, and we do the alterations right here in our shop. And we fit them perfectly with that as well. And then you were talking about full canvas. So full canvas is something that I like to use. I've always used in my shop. It's kind of become, you know, what we're recognized for, because a lot of the general made to measure stores that are bigger in scale, they still use a lot of that interlining, that fusing, which we'll talk about. So full canvas is where you have a full canvas piece of fabric that's sewn inside the suit from the shoulder all the way down to the bottom of the jacket. And what that does is, one, it adds to the quality of the garment, but it also helps to trace a man's body better. So because of the weight of that canvas, it tends to shape the body better, and it holds up better over time. Half canvas is going to be from the shoulder just below the chest, and that's going to shape the upper body, which is probably something that most people look at most commonly. So that's also kind of a nice feature. And then you have the fused garment. And the fused garment is just an inner lining that has glue in it that basically adheres the fabrics together. So that would be something that is more commercial, something I don't use.
0: I mean, this might be one of the most useful lessons of the conversation. Don't shop the label. Understand the construction is what Kenneth is saying, because expensive and exceptional are not synonyms, right?
11: Exactly.
0: And to everyone listening, the clothes may help you enter the room, but what you build once you're inside it is the legacy. 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I'm your host, Zen Sams. We'll be right back after this.
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15: You heard me talk about Relief Factor for years because I believe in taking care of ourselves so we can enjoy life to the fullest. But there's another member of the family we'd do just about anything for, our dogs. 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
18: With SRN News, I'm Ron Taylor. Tragedy in Pennsylvania has left 9 people dead, including the shooter.
19: This is one of the most difficult and heartbreaking scenes our officers and investigators have ever encountered. The loss of life is devastating, and the circumstances we are working through are deeply disturbing.
18: That's Erie, Pennsylvania Chief of Police Rick Laura. Police say a man shot multiple times inside a home before taking his own life. 2 women found outside after a long standoff. 5 other victims, including 2 children, were found inside the house. A man is dead after being attacked by a tiger at a wildlife park in England. South Yorkshire police say the man entered a Siberian tiger enclosure at Yorkshire Wildlife Park Saturday afternoon. The man suffered serious injuries and was pronounced dead at the scene, despite medical efforts. The park was evacuated and closed and will remain closed through tomorrow. Authorities say the tiger was unharmed and remained in its enclosure with no further threat to the public. This is SRN News.
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2: 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This is your host, Alex Sipkarian. Thanks for tuning in on this Saturday. We're live in Los Angeles. The number to get us here is 855-510-4653. That's 855-510-4653. Now, before we start with the show, talking about all the numbers, what happened to gold last week, what did the market do, and how you can think about proactively protecting yourself, I want to talk about what we did on Thursday night. We had the opportunity to host and sponsor the Meet the Candidates event that Jennifer Horn and the AM870 family put together. There were stellar lineup of speakers from Carl DeMaio, the California Assemblyman, Ken Calvert, the U.S. Congressman, Leticia Castillo, the new candidates, former L.A. County Sheriff Alex Villanova, California Senator Tony Strickland, Don Wagner, and obviously David Hernandez, and many, many others. We talked about the ballots. We talked about how important it is for us to get informed, because we believe that an informed voter is really the foundation of a good, healthy republic. And we also talked about the difference between intention and result. You know, right now, you're going to hear a lot of promises. You're going to hear about some of these policies have such a hidden socialistic agenda. And the worst part is that they're very sinister. Because if you just read the title, and if you don't spend so much time on understanding, then chances are you're not going to be able to vote as an informed person. Because right now, folks, I talked about how when the Titanic hit the iceberg, for about 2 hours, people that were on the ship were delusional, because they thought that the ship will not sink. And the reason is that when you have something that you just blindly trust, you're not going to panic, because you're going to say, well, there's nothing for us to worry about. The point that I want to make to you is this. I believe, as a Californian, we hit that ship. We hit the iceberg. And the ship is starting to sink. And I'm talking about our conservative values. Now, you're going to say, Alex, you're taking it too extreme. Let me tell you why it's important. If you spend some time and read some of the ballots, let's say you read ballot 40 that is labeled as billionaire tax, or you read ballot 43. If you're someone in Los Angeles where you've bought a property years and years ago, you did the right decision back then, you work hard, you're paying down your mortgage, hopefully you paid it off, and one thing that you really had was that Prop 13, where you're property the assessment tax on an annual basis was capped, was gradual, was not

based on the recent numbers that we're seeing. Once you understand the financial aspect, you cannot unsee what I just saw. Because essentially, if you take those policies at face value, you can say, hey, it's good to tax the billionaire. Let's go ahead and tax them. They have a lot of money. But guess what? That is a sinister, hidden savings tax. I'm going to spend some time and talk about all that. You know, before we were probably about, what, 24, 23 days away from the election. One message across the board from all the candidates is that we have to go out and vote early. We have to make sure that we're informed. And more importantly, we want to confirm that our vote counted. Don't make the mistake on the last day and just show up going to your local community center or church and then be discouraged by the line and not vote. Don't do that, folks. Because what these candidates said is that L.A. County is so powerful. L.A. County is going to drive the numbers. Whether we're in L.A. County or Riverside or Orange County, this hub, this L.A. market, Southern California, is crucial. It's important for us to go out and vote. And what I'm about to share with you, and I'm going to start just asking you some questions about these policies, and I want you to start thinking about, does it make sense that my very own government, that their main responsibility is to protect, they're getting involved in other things? Look, at what point does the government stop asking you to contribute to society, and they start making decisions about how much of your wealth that you've built should be allowed for you to keep, and some of it should be given to the government? See, this Prop 40, this billionaire tax, is, let me just dumb it down. Imagine you have a house, and over the years you've built a lot of equity in it. Maybe you bought it for $200,000, now it's worth about, let's just say, about $1.5 million. So on paper, you're a millionaire. But let me ask you something. Did your bank account suddenly receive a check of, let's just say, $1.3 million, difference with what you bought and what the current value is? See, Proposition 40, although they're saying that it's going to exclude real estate, I'm just using your real estate as an example, as an analogy, because for the average American, that tends to be one of their biggest assets. There's a difference between having wealth and having liquid cash. So imagine the government comes to you and says, hey, we want to tax that unrealized gain. What do you think will happen if you're cash poor but real estate rich? Well, guess what? You're either going to have to sell, and that will have a ripple effect in the market because now there are more sellers than buyers. Or you're going to have to get the money somewhere. You're going to have to sell another asset. See, it's almost like this is the difference between taking from haves and giving it to people that have not. And for me, that is one of the definitions of the socialistic policies. If you do that, what's going to happen is you're going to discourage people staying here. This is why we've been having this exodus in California. Large businesses have been moving out. They take away with them jobs. They take away from them high-paying salaries. That affects the local market. That affects the local economy. The IRS's report shows that billions of dollars have exited California already. So, yes, I wanted to spend a little bit of time and talk about the importance of your vote, the importance of the ballot. And I'm going to give you my high-level overview based on some of the research that I've done, things that would apply to me, things that would impact my family, my kids' future, even my parents. Because I'm always reminded of what Dennis Prager said once, although it's a little bit provocative, when he said that everything the left touches, it ruins. I mean, this is an example of that, folks. This is a simple example. Like, God forbid if November 3rd, after the midterm election, we have some challenges.
We're going to start hearing about impeachment. We're going to start hearing that Washington is not moving forward, and there's a lot of fight back and forth. Imagine all the progress that we've made all of a sudden to be stalled in the last couple of years. And imagine when you're in the middle of this, you're about to retire or you're retired where you have a limited income, and all of a sudden you're going to be dealing with the consequences. See, all of this are things that you cannot control. Before I tell you why gold, which by now, I think the case of gold is going to be very, very simple. Let me go through the statewide ballot measures that I just want to remind people. Prop 1, 2, 3, 4, 5, and 37, I think having no would benefit you. Prop 38, you know, this is, I was a little bit undecided on this one because it's not going to increase taxes. Let me take a step back. My philosophy on these ballots are this. I don't want the taxes to go up. Anything that's going to increase taxes on the income of property, unrealized gains, that was an absolute no. Anything that's going to help making voting a little bit more transparent and legitimate and clear, yes. So on Prop 39, that's an absolute yes. Which, by the way, they've done a research on this, both Democrats, independent, there is 65% more that they're on board with the concept. So this is nothing huge. However, this is the sinister that the politicians have made. They've labeled it as such that they use words such as preventing, okay? Because it's the whole point of that proposition was to allow people to be able to demonstrate that they're registered voter, that they're U.S. citizens. But because of the way that they have changed the name, okay, when you go from something like prohibits citizens from voting, the average person is going to say, no, I don't want to prohibit citizen from voting. And without reading about the ballot, they're going to go ahead and vote no. But in actuality, what you want to vote on that one is yes. Look, I'm not here to tell you how to vote. I'm here to simplify and tell you that do not be fooled by the label. Do not be fooled by the title. Dig a little bit deeper. Because 15 years ago, my old me was going to do that. Like I would look at a book, I'm going to say, who has time to read 175 pages? See, back then, although I cared so much about my future, it was all about career, growth, getting informed, getting educated, making more money, help. That was my main focus. But when you have kids, when you are writing a check, when you've been in business for 9, 10 years, you're starting to think about what types of risk could there be that could impact the business, me as an individual, my family, my kids' future. So your perspective changes. That's when I really started to get deeper. I'm not a surface level guy. I'm not here just to read the headline and make a decision on that. And this is my message to you. Read the headlines and understand the difference. So with that being said, let's put some politics aside. But I want to let me go through the list. I think it's important. Where were we? 39. Yes, on 39. Absolutely. Voter ID. That's going to improve trust in election, folks. Prop 40. Absolutely no. They're going to start with the billionaires, and they're going to go to millionaires, and they're going to come after you. 2 years ago, we heard about this during the campaign, okay? When Kamala Harris was campaigning, she says, we're going to tax unrealized gain. See, ideas start from somewhere, and then all of a sudden, they gain momentum. It's surprising to me how ridiculous it is, but yet people really believe that. See, if you're someone who has built something, who has worked hard, you're a business owner, you understand a simple concept. I want less government in my business. I want less government in my money. This is the focal point of why gold matters to you now. When the left is talking about taxing billionaires, taxing unrealized gains, they want to put their hands in whatever they can touch.
Folks, this is like saying, take Uncle Sam and multiply it by 10 or 100. This is not good. When government extends its overreach, specifically from a financial aspect, it tells you something's wrong. And this is coming from like the fourth largest economy in the world. You know, California is not a joke. The number of jobs, the economy of almost $5 trillion, it's a sizable economy. It's resourceful. But yet, we pay $2 more on diesel per gallon. Why? Because of our regulation. Because of our taxes. So, anyhow, my message to you is this. Get informed. Don't fall for promises. Hold your elected officials accountable. Understand what matters to you. And vote early. Vote early. If you've been listening to the show for a while, you know that I'm more of a proactive positioner. I'm not your hype that the world is coming to an end and that you have to invest in gold and silver. That's never been our message. Our message has always been for you to be a well-educated, informed listener. Once you're informed, then the decision-making process becomes so simple. And that's why we encourage people to have the conversation, to proactively start learning anything that they need to know about gold. See, what we've learned over the years, folks, is that some people like to have a conversation, and other people like to read at their own time. I encourage you to visit our website, allegiancegold.com. That's allegiancegold.com. And I say that for a very simple reason. You can take a 60-second survey, answer a couple of questions, and it will help you in which direction would be ideal fit for you. Whether you're considering diversifying an IRA, a 401k, a TSP account, a 457, or you just don't want to keep a lot of your money in the bank and you want to utilize that. Whatever is your option, then you're going to go through some frequently asked questions. You want to find out things like, how much is this going to cost? Where am I going to store it? What am I paying? How much should I consider investing? Am I overpaying? Is this a fair price? You're going to get all that information. And once you go through that fact-finding, what you're going to find out is that having a conversation becomes so seamless. Which, this is the intention. We want people to be informed. What we've learned over the years is that our best clients are the ones that are informed. They're the ones that refer us more business. They're the ones that come back for a second, third, fourth acquisition. So with that being said, visit the website. That's allegiancegold.com. Or make an appointment by calling 855-510-4653. That's 855-510-4653. So when we were at the Meet the Candidates this Thursday in Brookside in Pasadena, I had a conversation with a wonderful lady, and she came up to me. Her name is Sandy, and at first I didn't know how to take what she said. She said, "Alex, you're that finance professor guy." I said, "Professor? What do you mean?" She said, "I saw you talking with Larry Elder. I've heard you with Jennifer Horn. Although you're a little bit more funnier with Jennifer, but I've heard you with Larry. I've heard you with Arif." She said, "You're the professor that I need." And I said, "What do you mean?" She said, "Look, I mean, I'm not looking for some sort of a carnival barker shouting at me and calling himself the Brad Pitt of gold." And I started laughing. I said, "Well, I appreciate that. Although I was hoping I could be Brad Pitt with a finance degree and a pedigree, I guess. You know, looks and brains combined are great." But you know what? She made a very important point. Because, folks, your portfolio, your wealth, and your retirement is not a beauty contest. And investing in gold shouldn't feel like buying a ticket at a carnival. You don't need someone who can shout the loudest or look the best. You simply need someone who can sit down with you, answer your question, explain the cost,
tell you the truth, even when the truth doesn't result in a sale. Because, folks, when it comes to your life savings, don't be impressed by an entertaining performance. Be impressed with the answers. So when she said that to me, I said to myself, wow, I like the way that sounds, professor. Ooh, I got to tell that to my kids. As if they haven't had enough. Anyhow, the idea for you is this. How do you get educated? Well, some people are audible. Like, I like to listen and take notes and go back and review my notes. Others are visual. They want to read. They want to see charts. They want to see percentages. And over the past 20 years, I've had clients that are very sophisticated, very simple, and I've learned how to communicate differently. But ultimately, it all boils down to understanding what's important to them. Like, where are they in life? If you're in your 40s, 50s, it's completely different when you're in your 60s and 70s. What's the next appropriate step for your portfolio? Because when President Trump came out recently and he said that inflation is actually good, it lowers the impact of the debt. If you've been listening to my show for the past year, you always hear me talk about that. That inflation benefits the biggest borrower. Inflation benefits the government. Inflation benefits whoever is just going to continue to borrow. But if you're someone who's saving money, well, guess what? Inflation is not your friend. Because if you understand the compound effect of inflation, let me just give you an example. Let's say inflation is about 4%. In 5 years, you're going to lose approximately about 20% of your buying power. In 10 years, you will lose about 33% of your buying power. And about 20 years, you lose about 52 to 54% of your buying power. The same 100,000 that you have, let's just say, on paper, it's still going to show 100,000. But when you go out and spend it, you're going to realize that it has far less buying power. So when President Trump basically said that, yes, we're trying to bring inflation down, but having some inflation is good, because considering how much debt we have, folks, this is a signal that you need to understand. The signal is very simple, is that the government is going to continue to borrow. The government is going to continue to run a deficit, okay? And I don't see any short-term possibility of paying down that debt. You have to think about, imagine what happened in the last 20 years. In the last 20 years, your buying power has dropped. Don't even go 20 years. Just go 5-6 years. Just think about post-COVID. You have the proof. You have the validation. You've been feeling it. You know what I'm talking about. So ask yourself, what will happen in the next 5 years when we're at a point that our debt is getting higher? And as debt goes higher, the cost of debt is increasing. So when President Trump comes out and acknowledges that having a certain level of inflation will help with the national debt, he's describing an economic mechanism. That mechanism is very simple. That the government is going to benefit from paying back an old debt with cheaper money. The government is going to benefit by paying an old debt with cheaper money. So if money is going to get cheaper, where it's supposed to lighten, make the impact of yesterday's debt less, I want you to think about tomorrow. I want you to think about the future. So as you think about the future and ask yourself, who's going to pay that price? Who's going to pay the price of inflation? And why should you expose yourself and pay for that? This is where gold comes into conversation, folks. You've heard the concept that gold is an inflation hedge. Gold is a way to protect and preserve your buying power. As we get ready to go to the break, the number here is 855
855-510-4653. That's 855-510-4653. Stay with me. We're going to talk about what's going to happen to banks with these high interest rates. We'll be right back.

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2: 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Government may protect liberty. Laws may preserve it, but neither can give us what was never theirs to grant. Freedom begins with the recognition that human dignity and liberty come before government, not from it.
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6: California is seeing an early increase in flu cases. Flu season usually starts in November and peaks between January and March. According to the state health officials, most cases are caused by the influenza A H1N1 strain. In addition to California, Alaska, Washington, and Hawaii also seeing spikes in flu cases. So far, the flu has caused 34 deaths in California. Health officials urge everyone to get a flu shot. Larry Marino in the Answer Newsroom.
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10: 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This is your host, Alex Zipkarian, and this is the Allegiance Gold Show. We're live today in Los Angeles. Earlier on the show, we spent a decent amount of time to talk about the ballot, what is at stake come November 3rd. Time is of the essence, folks. Go vote. Get informed first. 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Folks, these are accolades, but it's just the outcome of the work. 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How can we build trust with our clients from a way that they can verify and validate? Like, how can we treat our clients like the way we want our parents to be treated when they call in terms of being informed, thinking about the long-term relationship? Because at the end of the day, one thing that gold will teach you Gold will teach you patience. Gold is not something that you want to buy today and think about just tomorrow. Gold is a mid to long-term asset. That asset itself taught us the value of relationship. That's why we take a mid to long-term view with our clients. Now, why am I bringing this up? I'm bringing this up because right now, you have so many different headlines that are positive for gold, neutral, or negative. With all the headwinds that gold has been having as of late, in terms of U.S. Treasury bonds paying more than 5%, in terms of the market year-to-date becoming so positive, these are headwinds for gold. But yet, gold is standing very strong. Think about it this way. Let's say you're standing up and then all of a sudden the wind is coming your way. But because you're rooted and you're strong, you're still able to stand and withstand that wind. And you know this, wind is not going to last forever. It's just a matter of time. So earlier this week, when the week started, gold was moving in the negative direction. Then all of a sudden, towards the end of the week, we saw gold get back to roughly about 4,200. What were the most important headlines? Well, I'll tell you this. I'm going to give you the numbers. $31 billion. That's one number you want to keep in mind. What happened was investors poured $31 billion into gold paper just in the third quarter. See, if you don't have the ability to compare and contrast, you're going to say, why do I care about $31 billion? Well, that's a record, folks. That's a record. You hear me talk about central banks. Central banks are not stopping. You hear me talking about China. Just China alone put in another record. Their central bank officially bought 23 tons of gold in September. That's the largest monthly purchase since 2023 of September. And this is on top of the 20 plus tons that they purchased in July and August. And for the 23 consecutive month that they've been just increasing their gold purchases. Just alone in the first 9 months, China has bought more than 100 tons of gold. And they're at a pace that on paper, officially, they're going to own more gold than France, Italy, and Germany. See, you have to start thinking differently. Why are these investors and central banks and countries and governments, what are they seeing in gold that the average American is missing? See, when I read a headline, such as from Deutsche Bank, that gold is under-owned and is undervalued. This is the reason why these strategic mid to long-term thinkers are positioning their wealth in gold. So if you're someone who's retired or you're about to retire, look at your asset allocation. And if you have too much paper exposure, if you're too much in stocks, bonds, and mutual funds, or annuities, or cash, or money market accounts, ask yourself, what is it that these central banks are doing? Because here's what I can tell you about central bank. A central bank can print money. But a central bank cannot print gold. They can only buy gold. They take that paper and convert it into gold. Why are they doing that? Well, let me read you a quote. Recently, the London Bullion Markets had a conference in Sorrento, Italy. As soon as I saw the headline, it took me back 15 years ago. My wife and I, we had part of our honeymoon in Italy, and Sorrento and Amalfi Coast was one of those places. Because if you've never been, it's just a picturesque place. It's just a, you know, you look at the photo, you say, wow, I want to be there. And when you're there, you say, wow, this does not disappoint. But I got to tell you, there are places in the States here in America even in California, that it's also beautiful. Like, think about the drive on Monterey and that 17-mile drive. Anyhow, I digress. So during this conference, they had key governor, deputies, central bankers. And one of the quotes that I want to read you, so that way you see what they're seeing. They basically said that the recent rise in global government bond has boosted the relative attractiveness of debt securities. Essentially, what they're saying is that because now governments are paying a little higher interest, that means that there will be some money going into bonds. But they cautioned. At the same time, they said that this rising debt level increased concern about credit risk of these assets. Now, if this is the first time you're tuning in, I've been a former banker. I started my career with Smith Barney, which got acquired by Morgan Stanley. I was a banker for 12 years, financing publicly traded companies, private equity, a lot of commercial real estate, and I've seen thousands of portfolios. The word credit risk simply means is that they're concerned about a default. They're concerned about the quality. And here's what they said. Furthermore, geopolitical risks are likely to continue to shape reserve management decisions. In other words, they basically said, taking all this together, the credit risk, the geopolitical risk, and how much the debt is increasing, it makes the case to further diversify into gold, and that remains a significant part of their strategy moving forward. Simply what they're saying is that we are going to continue to buy gold. So ask yourself this question. Where is your retirement? Is it all in paper? Where is your money? Is it all sitting in the bank? Does it make sense to have something that it's outside of the system that A, helps you against the inflation, where our very own president said what I've been saying, that inflation is going to stay and inflation is good to minimize the impact of the debt. So if you know with a high degree of certainty that there is inflation, what is that antidote? What's the opposite? What's one thing that actually shields, that helps you stop that bleeding from inflation? Because inflation is not something that we're voting on. Inflation is that hidden hand that continues to come to our pocket when we're awake, when we're sleeping, whether it's in the retirement account, in a checking account, in an annuity, wherever it is, it just goes in and just takes that buying power away. See, we know that central banks are going to continue to buy gold. Investors are buying gold. They're repositioning. And before you start saying, I want to buy gold, it's important for you to buy it the right way. Call the good folks at Allegiance Gold. Their number is 855-510-4653. That's 855-510-4653. Unlike any competitor, what you're going to notice is that you can buy online, you can get educated online, you can make an appointment, you can come and visit us in person, maybe over Zoom, over coffee, or whatever the case might be. That first conversation where we empower you with the questions to ask. Questions like, what is this? First of all, what am I buying? Second, what am I paying? And third, if I were to sell it back, what would you pay me? See, these are the questions that dealers don't want to hear from you, because that signals to them that you know what you're talking about. This is how much we empower our customers, because we don't just see them as customers. We see them as part of the Allegiance Gold family. We think as a long-term approach. So in order for us to have a win-win scenario for the long term, the client has to benefit more at the acquisition, at the beginning. They need to have more ounce bases. They need to have the clarity. I've seen so many invoices from the different companies, and I'm not speaking ill about any of them. What I know is this. It's wrong for you to overpay. It's wrong for you to be overcharged by Wall Street. It's wrong for you to be overcharged by the banks. It's wrong for you to pay so much in taxes. when you can actually be in control. So when I start hearing things like these socialistic policies seeping in our propositions on the ballots, where I know people are not going to read and they're just going to vote, and that's going to affect me personally, the company, the business, the clients, I have a voice and I want to speak up about it. This is why it's important for you to actually find the right resource. And if you feel like you're getting value from this conversation and you want to go a little bit deeper, call us at 855-510-4653. That's 855-510-4653. Or if you want to make an appointment with me directly, you can visit mygoldreport.com. 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And the last idea that I want to leave you with is this. Unlike other firms, I'm not a spokesperson. I co-founded Allegiance Gold from day one. And I personally stand behind the way we do business. Our processes, our full transparency, the education. When we're interviewed by Fox, by Newsmax, different financial outlets, when we have clients like Arif Halaby, Larry Elder, Jennifer Horn, people that you listen to, voices that you trust, those same voices took time to trust. Because something that's worth, it cannot just be created overnight. Time has to be part of it. You know, if you've been listening to Dennis Prager, you listen to his timeless wisdom. Last week I talked about how gold is a timeless asset. But that timeless asset, bought the wrong way, paid the wrong price, could very well have a negative impact. That's why the whole point of this show is to kind of educate you, give you the resources, so that way you can use those questions on us and on any, whenever you're ready to make your gold acquisition. So with that being said, the three questions that I gave you, let me summarize it. Number one, what am I buying? What am I paying? And if I sell it back, what would you pay me? Once you know the answer for those questions, folks, the buying process becomes so, so simple. Now, with that being said, again, the phone number is 855-510-4653. 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To take advantage of that offer, call 855-510-4653. Now, the last concept that I want to talk to you about is the banks. Folks, year to date, here in the U.S., we've had 6 banks that have failed. The last bank that failed was in November 25, a bank called Nano Bank in Irvine, California. Now, why am I talking about the banks? I believe the ripple effect of the interest rates that has been changing will come down to the banking system. Now, I want to take you back to March of 2023. Remember Silicon Valley Bank? That was one of the largest bank failures in our history. But do you know what caused that? Because unlike 2008, it wasn't the mortgage-backed securities. It wasn't the subprime loan. And it wasn't the cryptocurrency. It was a simple silent part. A major part of the problem was something that a lot of Americans consider safe investment, which is the U.S. Treasury bonds. You see, banks take your deposit and they invest some of that money in bonds, and they also make loans. But here's what happened. When the interest rate started changing, Silicon Valley had bought billions of dollars in long-term bonds that was paying very little interest. Then the Federal Reserve raised the interest rates. Keep that in mind. We just recently raised the rates, even though President Trump wanted the rates to drop. And oh, by the way, last week, when I was reviewing the Beige Book, the book where the Federal Reserve has their comments, they're talking about raising the rates again in December. So when interest rates rise, what happens is the market value of those existing fixed rate bonds falls. Let me repeat that again. When interest rates go up, the value of those bonds previously purchased drops. Think about it. Why would someone pay a full price for an old bond that was paying 2% when they can basically buy a new one at 5%? They wouldn't, right? Well, those bonds lost market values. And what happened was a lot of the depositors got nervous, so they started pulling their money out of Silicon Valley Bank. It started with Silicon Valley Bank, then we had Signature Bank, then we had First Republic. Now, fast forward. According to the American Banker, already in 2026, we have six banks that failed. Now, I'm not suggesting that there will be a banking crisis. But what I'm saying is I want you to pay attention because I believe that the interest rate, that this raising rates, will have a ripple effect on the financial institutions, specifically the banks. It's no longer about the government interest being high, that the government is going to pay higher interest. It's no longer about your new loan, your new credit card, your mortgages. It's actually going to be worse than that, which is the banking institution, folks. This is why I wanted to remind you about the Silicon Valley Bank. Because higher rates don't just affect the bank's bond portfolios. They affect the value. They impair the assets. Look, I've been a banker for 12 years. Specifically when the banks were failing back in 2008. And one of the things I can tell you is that when I think about the macro, the big picture, and the directions that we're headed, when I read reports like the delinquency rate is spiked back to 12.2% for the office collateralized mortgage-backed securities. Okay, when I look at that, the credit card consumer debt is at an all-time high. There are parts of the economy that it's doing well. GDP is growing. But the consumer's credit is being stretched. Combine that with NanoBank failing, Small Business Bank failing, Community Bank failing in West Georgia, and Metropolitan Capital Bank and Trust failing. All of that doesn't give me the confidence. And my message to you is this. If you're someone who has a lot of money in the bank, who is just completely having confidence in the CD, and is saying to himself, well, it's below the $250,000 limit, it's FDIC insured, folks, what's about to come in the next 3, 6, 12 months, if the interest rates continue to go up, all the older bonds that the banks are sitting on, those will have to be impaired. And when they become impaired, it'll impact the banking system. Because the banking system is the one that actually supplies money. The last thing you want to have is your money being hostage in the bank. When a bank typically fails, they have to be acquired by a larger financial institution. So that way they absorb the pain. But what if your bank is not acquired? What happens then? Well, guess what? Back in 2010, they passed a law, the Dodd-Frank Act, under Obama, that basically there is a clause there that talks about the orderly liquidation process. That if a bank is failing, and if they're not acquired by a larger bank, okay, anything about the FDIC insurance limit could be converted from a depositor to a creditor. Remember earlier I said that the central banks are buying gold because of the credit risk? Do you see how everything is connected? The solution is very simple. The solution is that we do need banks. But if you have everything that is just in the bank, if you have all everything that you're relying is on just paper, that creates a risk. Here's why gold and why now. The three concepts that I've shared with you a couple of weeks ago. Protection, preservation, growth, and independence. The protection and preservation is very simple. The preservation is the store of value. We talked about how inflation is going to be here and it's going to continue. And as inflation stays stubbornly sticky, we know that gold is going to increase. Why? Because one is created by printing money. The other one is actually a store of value because you can't print it. It's a limited, finite supply. Now, once you understand that relationship, the protection aspect of gold comes whenever there are some economic uncertainties. See, when the banks failed in Silicon Valley Bank in 2023, I remember this vividly. We had a wave of new types of buyers. Buyers that said, I don't want to keep my money in the bank. I don't trust the bank right now. And if the banks are doing bad, that's going to affect Wall Street. I don't want to give money to the government. What's an alternative? Should I just take cash and put it under my mattress? Well, compare the folks that did that with the people that bought gold. As a matter of fact, on our website, we have a tool that you can go in time and put different asset classes, and it'll show you the chart that had you invested in gold during this time, how it performed versus cash, how it performed versus the S&P, the Dow, the NASDAQ, so on and so forth. Because ultimately, here's my message to you, that gold deserves a place in your portfolio. Whether you're concerned about the banking challenges that we anticipate from the liquidity of the bonds, whether you're concerned that inflation is going to continue, or you're looking at the midterm election and you're asking yourself, what would happen if Democrats take over the House or the Senate? What does that mean to my retirement? What does that mean to my wealth? The main thing you have to think about is how to be proactive. You're not going to be able to time and specify the actual concern. But when you have a multiple types of risk brewing at the same time, think like a central banker. Become a strategist. Take a portion of your assets, put it in something that cannot be touched, cannot be prone to this unrealized capital gain savings tax that the left Prop 440 is talking about. See, if you want to do the right thing with your retirement account and having the right product of gold and pay a fair price, you got to call the good folks at Allegiance Gold. Their number is 855-510-4653. That's 855-510-4653. 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Everything else is dependent on someone else. 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
3: Ronald Reagan believed freedom was more than a political system or a set of laws. In 1988, he said, "Freedom describes the God-given condition of the human soul." For Reagan, liberty was not something government created. It was something government was called to respect and to protect. That idea sits at the heart of the American experiment. Our rights do not come from rulers, institutions, or political majorities. They belong to us by nature and by God. And when we understand freedom that way, our responsibility becomes clearer. Government may protect liberty. Laws may preserve it, but neither can give us what was never theirs to grant. Freedom begins with the recognition that human dignity and liberty come before government, not from it.
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6: With SRN News, I'm Ron Taylor. One person is dead, four others injured in a wrong-way crash early Saturday on Staten Island.
7: The NYPD says it happened at around 5:30 in the morning near Exit 8 on the West Shore Expressway. A 66-year-old woman driving a Kia Seltos headed south collided with a Range Rover that was going north in the southbound lanes. At that point, a third vehicle, a Jeep, which was also headed south, crashed into both cars. The driver of the Kia was dead at the scene. The other two drivers and a passenger in the Jeep were taken to Richmond University Medical Center in stable condition. I'm Larry Kofsky.
6: Five people are dead following a murder-suicide in Georgia. Authorities there say the domestic violence-related shooting happened Friday night at a home in Douglas. Four adults found inside the home, while a fifth died at the hospital. The victims' identities have not been released. This is SRN News.
5: The Answer. Breaking news.
8: A state audit finds two staff service managers within the California State Comptroller's Office worked remotely from Idaho, Alabama, and Tennessee. That's against the rule that requires state employees to live in California. In early 2022, the state told employees their request to regularly telework from outside California would not be approved. Several state agencies were investigated within a year-long period. Larry Marino in the Answer Newsroom.
9: Hi, Dennis Prager here. Well, as you know, I've been off the air since my injury in November 2024. Thank you for your prayers. 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I'm starting the Ask Me Anything episodes on the Timeless Wisdom podcast, and I'd love to hear from you. 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The number is 877-243-7776. 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I look forward to hearing from you. 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
1: 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We talk about issues of the day from a Christian perspective. Go to clip number 5.
2: The Army doctor who killed 13 people and wounded 32 others at Fort Hood, Texas. This was back in 2009. Will be executed by a firing squad. You heard that correctly. Nidal Malik Hassan admitted the killings and requested a death sentence at his court-martial. He's been on military death row ever since. Pentagon spokesperson Sean Parnell announced on X last night, judgment day for Hassan has finally come. This would be the first military execution in 65 years and the first by a firing squad since World War II.
1: Wow, that is the whole firing squad thing. There's a couple of states that offer that. This is the guy who was in the Army, he was a psychiatrist, and on November 5th, 2009, killed a bunch of people at Fort Hood in a terrorist attack. Go to number 7.
3: Nidal Hassan killed 13 people that day, including 12 service members, and injuring 32 others. In his trial, Hassan claimed his attack was necessary to protect the Islamic Empire from U.S. forces and now faces the first U.S. military execution in more than 6 decades. Our next guest has prosecuted 3 federal death penalty cases. Former Assistant U.S. Attorney Jim Trusty joining us now. Jim, what was your reaction when you heard this yesterday?
4: Relief. You know, this guy's a monster. You think about those numbers, 13 dead, 32 wounded. He purposefully targeted unarmed soldiers, knowing they'd be unarmed at the time he attacked them. And his only kind of defense was Allahu Akbar. That's all he had to say was, I was in my right mind. I was doing something that was essential.
1: So this guy is coming up for his execution going on 20 years later. There are a couple of death penalty cases that are actually making news for very different reasons today. And

0: I thought we'd talk about that. You know, as Christians, this comes up all the time, kind of in conversation. A lot of the time when it comes to discussing abortion, for example, or even discussing immigration, people will say, can you be pro-life and pro-death penalty at the same time? Right? So what say you? What do you think of the death penalty? What's the Christian point of view on the death penalty? Is it justice? Is it something that ought to be done? Is it something that should have been done in the past but not today? Can you be pro-life? Meaning, can you be anti-abortion but pro-death penalty? How does that work in your mind? 888-528-2557. 888-528-2557 is the phone number you can call right now. 888-528-2557. I think that's it's important conversation because it does get into other areas that people are talking about, particularly abortion issues, but also in the immigration discussion that comes up. It's in all kinds of things, right? When you try to say, what does pro-life mean? You know, one of the reasons I like the terms pro-abortion or anti-abortion, if you're going to discuss abortion, is then you focus on abortion. You know, pro-life or pro-choice, now you have politically charged terms that can mean a whole lot of other things and sort of take the conversation in a different direction. But I think whatever the case is, we should have a pretty good idea of what we believe, what the scriptures say about human life in these areas, and in this case with the death penalty. 888-528-2557, 888-528-2557. In this first case, you might even want to argue, well, it happened at a military base and it was in some way an act of war that was done, and for those particular reasons, and maybe there's some difference in that. But also in Tennessee is another case where a woman who has been on death row for a long time, her name is Krista Pike. She was set to be executed last week, and the execution didn't work. They stuck the needles in her. It was supposed to be done by lethal injection, and it did not work. She's still alive, and the whole thing is pretty disturbing. Go to 4-2.
1: I will say I've witnessed, I believe, 5 executions in Tennessee. Nothing about today was normal, typical at all. At one point at 7:34, she said, my arm feels like it's about to burst open. Then she smiles really big. Then she starts talking about that one spot on her arm. Does this happen like that? The one spot, I didn't hear the rest. And then her advisor says, relax. And she says, I'm trying. Yeah, she's talking throughout this, then starts breathing, moaning, snoring. The curtains close at first at 7:46, and she was clearly still alive. She was clearly still breathing and snoring. We could audibly hear that. The curtains open again 3 minutes later. She was snoring very loudly at that point, mouth open, snoring. And then the curtains close again at 8:05, and that's when they remained closed.
0: So as you can tell, you know, it's such a horrific thing altogether to know that somebody who had done some vicious things, and she did, we'll get to that in a second, is going to be executed. You have people in a small room, some reporters. You know, these things need to be public. It's a government execution. There are some people who, for example, don't agree with the death penalty because they don't like the idea of the government with the power to take lives, as we have seen it be abused so many times throughout history. So you have reporters in there, and that's one of the reasons the story got out. And then, of course, you have family members or people who are family of the victims who are in there seeking justice. And in this case, it didn't happen, and it's just pretty terrible. 4-1, 4-1.
2: They went through 2 rounds, and she was still breathing at the end. It was very ragged. She lifted her head up and was looking around at one point. She said that there was a spot that was burning and hurting, and asked if that was normal. None of it was normal. I covered all the executions last year, and most of the ones this year, we haven't seen anything like it. It went really poorly.
0: So it's pretty ridiculous what happened there. In this case, and she's still alive, and now there'll be a debate about whether or not they should execute her or try to execute her again. Or certainly there's going to be an argument that says this is cruel and unusual punishment, and they will take the death penalty off of her sentence. That is something that is likely to happen. When you get into issues like this, there's a whole lot of emotion and a whole lot of thinking that we have to do to comprehend the value of human life. And what is justice? What is mercy? What does forgiveness actually require us to do? Those kinds of things. So what do you think when it comes to the issue of the death penalty? Can you be pro-life and be pro-death penalty? Is the death penalty something that is necessary for justice? What does the Bible teach about this? Have you thought about this before? Where is mercy involved? Where is forgiveness involved? What are your thoughts with this? 888-528-2557 is the number. You can call right now, 888-528-2557. 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Phone number again is 888-528-2557. It raises a lot of questions. The legal question that they're facing in Tennessee is, can this person actually still be executed after the botched attempt? This is Representative Tim Burchett talking about this.
3: What is the state to do when she recovers?
4: They prop her up and bring her to a firing squad. I think that should be. We need our legislature just to step forward. We can use the electric chair. It was used the last few years. And there's a question of whether it's cruel and inhuman punishment. You hear that all the time. Well, the firing squad and hanging are 100%. I've never heard of them not being. And let's get to something that works and let's do it. Get away from the drugs. That's been problematic from the start. I was in the legislature when they legalized that and when we moved away from the electric chair. But we've used the electric chair in the last few years and it's been successful. So I think either you go there, either that or hanging. Or firing squad, like I said, firing squad, you put seven people up there, you give five of them bullets, two blanks, you put a, mm-hmm. you put them 30 feet away and you put something over their heart, or they know where to hit, and they go.
0: So, you know, it's a pretty morbid conversation, right? I mean, that is pretty crazy, the whole conversation about the firing squad.
5: Dadgum.
0: That is something that not only is something the military will probably do for the first time since World War II, but the firing squad might be what happens in Tennessee. I think they have it in South Carolina. They have it in Utah. It was done recently in Utah. All of those things. The other hard part about it is it does require somebody to be involved, right? Somebody has to press the button. Somebody has to insert the needle. Somebody has to strap you to a chair. All of those things are a part of capital punishment and all of those things. What do you think about this? Is this a something that you believe in? Is this something that is right? Is there a good Christian point of view about justice when it comes to the death penalty? 888-528-2557. 888-528-2557 is the number. In Christina Pike's situation, I'm going to go to 2-1. Jose, a lot has been discussed. What she did was pretty heinous. Right? Does it matter how heinous the crime is? If it's, you know, cleaner? Is it, you know, if there's a sense that it might be accidental? How certain do you have to be? Because another part of our culture today is with DNA, with some new technologies. There are people who are on death row who are being found innocent once their cases are reopened and somebody can do a DNA test. And you discover that, well, somebody else actually did it. And that is one of the things that people are concerned about. 888-528-2557. 888-528-2557. Let's go to 2-1.
6: About mental torture and physical pain that she endured. Nobody's talking about the torture and physical pain that she inflicted on her victim, who was, I think, 18 or 19 years old. We just had a photo of Christa Pike in the courtroom back then. And, you know, she seemed to be shocked at the fact that she had been convicted. But she beat this poor girl to death, even kept a piece of her skull as a souvenir and carved a pentagram into her chest while she was alive. It's hard to feel a lot of sympathy for somebody like that.
0: That's true. So, you know, that's the reason she got the death penalty. We don't give the death penalty sentences to too many women. There are a few, and it's usually in cases like this that are pretty bad. And this is something that is what governments tend to do, though. this is something that most people, most Christian people, and most Western societies, really most societies around the world, have felt that governments at some point have a right, even a duty, to take the life of people who have themselves taken the lives of others. What do you think about this? 888-528-2557. 888-528-2557. All right, Jose, what do you think about this? I mean, do you think about this, like your generation? Do you, you know, when I was younger, you know, I think we put a few people to death here in California. I think we still have the death penalty legal in California. We just don't usually do it. We just keep them in jail forever. What do you think?
5: I mean, just try to make the death as quick as possible. You don't want to, like, just kind of torture them. Right. To death, you know.
0: There's some definitely inhumane about that.
5: Yeah. Right? So I'd say if it was done quickly, if it's like a firing squad, you know, I don't know how it feels like, but if it's fast, then yeah, go for it. Like, what was it? Where they lethally inject you with things? I feel like that's kind of, I don't know. I don't know if they feel it or not. They probably do, and I don't know if it's like painful for them. So I'm not sure, but just something that's quick.
0: Yeah,
5: that's like what I'm for.
0: If you're going to do it. 888-528-2557 is the number. In Tennessee, they use pentobarbital alone for lethal injection. But normally what they do is they put you to sleep. Like you go to the doctor and you're going to have a surgery, they'll put you to sleep, and then they'll give you the lethal drug. So all you do is you go to sleep. It should be painless. But in her case, it wasn't. In her case, she was having all kinds of physical problems, and it didn't take her life. There's a controversy, too, because some people are wondering if this was done on purpose, like it was deliberately botched, because maybe the guy doing it didn't believe in the death penalty, had an opinion about it.
5: Yeah, I mean, I'm still not against that. What I am against is probably like the electric chair. That seems like it's painful.
0: You don't like the electric? Yeah, you know, I guess it isn't. But you know what? It seems like, and it takes you several seconds to die.
5: Yeah, because I'm just basing it off of movies and shows that I've seen that have used a chair. Like you see like their hair frying and everything. I'm like, man, that's got to hurt.
0: You know, you probably don't notice any of it, but maybe you do, right? The you know, it's such a terrible thing. But folks, this is real life. This is something that is happening in our country. This is something that many people say, especially if you're the family of somebody who was killed, right? You're dealing with this idea of justice. And so the question is, when is it justice? When does it become vengeance? Right? That's one of the reasons that you don't want to torture someone to death, is because then it seems to most people that you're crossing the line into vengeance. That it is something else completely, if you're going to, even though that might be what they did to somebody else. You know, if you're a strict eye for an eye person, well, I guess that's what you do, except that that's, most people feel like that takes you into the area of vengeance. And in this subject, you've got justice and vengeance and mercy and forgiveness. All of these things. Justice is giving somebody what is legitimately due under a righteous standard. That's what justice is. So for most people, the death penalty is necessary for justice. That's really the argument for it. The argument, sometimes the argument for it is, well, this is a deterrent so that you won't do it ever again. But the actual argument for it is justice, giving someone what is legitimately due under a righteous standard, that if you deliberately take the life of somebody else, then what you should do is take their life, that the man should have that done. That is something that is really important. And that comes from the book of Genesis, one of the first commands actually given in the Bible. I think one of the first commands given to Noah after the flood was in Genesis chapter 9, verse 6. Whoever sheds human blood, by humans shall their blood be shed. For in the image of God has God made mankind. So here you have a law that is given to Noah. This is before the law given to Moses, by the way. This is before the Ten Commandments. This is before any of those Hebraic laws, the Jewish laws or laws given to Israel, the law that we often consider, you know, that Jesus fulfilled. This is one of the first things to try to keep a civil society going. Whoever sheds human blood, by humans shall their blood be shed. It doesn't end there. It gives a reason. The reason that this is so important, for in the image of God has God made mankind. it is a statement about the value of human beings and how important human beings are, that if you deliberately murder somebody else, this, by the way, is given to Noah before thou shalt not murder, right? No Ten Commandments. That if you deliberately murder somebody else, you are not just killing another person or, you know, somebody with a family or those kind of things. You're killing somebody in the image of God. You're taking away the life that was given to them by God, doing something that you can't do. And that's the reason that God gives that command there. Whoever sheds human blood, by humans shall their blood be shed. For in the image of God has God made mankind. That's the beginning of that logic. Now, of course, in a period of time where there's no prisons, there's no lifelong prison sentence without the possibility of parole. That didn't exist. So what do you do with your murderers? What do you do with people maybe who are rapists, who are violent criminals? You can't have them living among you. You can't. So in the Old Testament law, you have a lot of commands to put people to death for different things. And the purpose of it was justice for what they did in many cases. And then if it seems like it's too heavy, you have to realize that the other part of the death penalty or arguments for a civil justice system is that you have to protect innocent citizens. So that if you're not dealing with violent crime, for example, you just won't deal with it. Like we're often not dealing with it today. If you're just not dealing with it, they're going to continue to kill. They're going to continue to be violent. In fact, most violent crimes, I read somewhere that the most violent crimes are committed by a very tiny number of people, actually. It's the same people doing it multiple times. That most people aren't doing it at all. That it's the same people who do it multiple times who, for whatever reason, we let out. For whatever reason, they are let out and we aren't protecting people. That's a big part of this. You got any comments on the death penalty? Two major death penalty cases happening in the United States. And when we think about it, what does this mean for justice? What is justice? What is vengeance? What is mercy? What is forgiveness? What is due with all of those things? This is the Pastor Scott Show. 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What is justice? What is vengeance? What is mercy? What is forgiveness? How does this work when we're talking about capital punishment? 888-528-2557. 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
7: Foundations of Freedom, a look at America's founding principles and the leaders who shaped our nation.
8: Ronald Reagan believed freedom was more than a political system or a set of laws. In 1988, he said, "Freedom describes the God-given condition of the human soul." For Reagan, liberty was not something government created. It was something government was called to respect and to protect. That idea sits at the heart of the American experiment. Our rights do not come from rulers, institutions, or political majorities. They belong to us by nature and by God. And when we understand freedom that way, our responsibility becomes clearer. Government may protect liberty, laws may preserve it, but neither can give us what was never theirs to grant. Freedom begins with the recognition that human dignity and liberty come before government, not from it.
9: Hi, Dennis Prager here. 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The number is 877-243-7776. 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I look forward to hearing from you. 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
12: With SRN News, I'm Ron Taylor. One person is dead, four others injured in a wrong-way crash early Saturday on Staten Island.
13: The NYPD says it happened at around 5:30 in the morning near Exit 8 on the West Shore Expressway. A 66-year-old woman driving a Kia Seltos headed south collided with a Range Rover that was going north in the southbound lanes. At that point, a third vehicle, a Jeep, which was also headed south, crashed into both cars. The driver of the Kia was dead at the scene. The other two drivers and a passenger in the Jeep were taken to Richmond University Medical Center in stable condition. I'm Larry Kofsky.
12: Five people are dead following a murder-suicide in Georgia. Authorities there say the domestic violence-related shooting happened Friday night at a home in Douglas. Four adults found inside the home, while a fifth died at the hospital. The victims' identities have not been released. This is SRN News.
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15: LA Mayor Karen Bass is answering critics over a drug deal raid in Skid Row. 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
3: Seem like the real cost to society is of justice. We have a horrific, brutal torture and murder of a young woman, and justice has still not been served 3 decades later. And a lot of this is because there's this cottage industry to prevent justice from occurring. There are a lot of high-powered attorneys you can get to make any kind of swift execution of justice, no pun intended, possible. And so a lot of the game playing that's been done by the various attorneys on this case have prevented justice from this woman's family and the people of Tennessee and the people of the country. And it's important that we understand that when you take a life, that is a very serious thing, and the brutal nature in which this was done. I mean, she was a Satanist. She carved a pentagram into the skin of the woman. I mean, it was just absolutely diabolical stuff here.
2: All right, so we've got a couple of death penalty cases in the news that are big deals right now, and it's pretty awful. So we're talking about, though, the justice system, and when is it just? What is the death penalty? When is it just? How does it fit into justice and mercy? Is it something a Christian should support or be against or have a nuanced position? What do you say? 888-528-2557, 888-528-2557. 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
4: Hi, how you doing?
2: Good, Charlie. How are you?
4: I'm good. I just was listening to your show right there, and I had a thought, and my thought was Jesus condoned capital punishment. He went to the cross. He laid down his life for us, and he had the power to say, hey, this is wrong. You know, he turned over the tables for the money changers. He spoke out about everything that he thought was wrong. Well, he knew was wrong, but he never spoke out about capital punishment.
2: Yeah, you know, it's something that... obviously, if there is no capital punishment, Jesus cannot be crucified. But he is the biggest sense of, you know, the interesting thing is Jesus's crucifixion is probably the most unjust thing ever to happen to a person. And yet it's the greatest thing ever to happen to humanity because of what it meant.
4: Amen.
2: Right?
4: I agree with that. Yeah.
2: I mean, it's a wild thing, you know, and, you know, when you have scripturally one of the first commands given to Noah, whoever sheds human blood, then by humans shall their blood be shed. For the image of God, in the image of God, God has made mankind. And now you have the crucifixion happen where, though, you have an innocent person who is executed. You know, First Peter says he committed no sin and no deceit was found in his mouth. He was tried. He was tried 6 times and they found him innocent. And for political reasons, he was crucified, ultimately. And yet, it was the best things. And the idea is, human blood matters. Guilt matters. Justice matters. And the thing is that at Calvary, on the cross, the innocent one voluntarily bore the judgment for the guilty. And it's how things balance out in Scripture when it comes to the bigger picture of justice. It matters greatly. Charlie, thanks for calling the Pastor Scott Show. 888-528-2557. 888-528-2557. 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
5: I want to tell you, Pastor, I appreciate your show.
2: Thank you.
5: Right now, I'm 72 years old. When I was 7, someone took my father's life.
2: I'm sorry.
5: The loss of my father hurts like it was yesterday.
2: Yeah.
5: I believe in capital punishment.
2: Now, did they ever catch the person that took your father's life?
5: No.
2: They never did.
5: No.
2: Yeah.
5: No.
2: And
5: sometimes you can hear, you know, like someone killed the clerk, like at a 7-Eleven or something. Mm-hmm. So they're killing someone. That person is someone's loved one, and I miss him.
2: Yeah.
5: My father.
2: Yeah. Well, I'm so sorry that that happened to you. And we can hear the grief all of these years later, you know, 65 years later in your heart. And that's why this is a serious thing. This is why justice matters right here. And this is why the scriptures take it so seriously, the shedding of blood. It's not the same. You know, if somebody had deliberately, you know, killed your pet, it's a terrible thing, but it's not the same. You would get over it. You don't get over it when it's your family.
5: I was robbed of a father, Pastor. So
2: yes, you were. Well, God bless you, Rachel. Thank you for sharing that. I think people need to hear that pain, because we live in a time where, you know, sometimes we shift the blame onto society, and we don't think about the victims and what they go through afterward. And it's not just. Rachel, I love you. Thank you for calling, and thanks for listening to the Pastor Scott Show. 888-528-2557. You know, if you ever wonder why there is the provision for capital punishment, why did Jesus have to die? Why did it have to be so violent in the worst way? You know, we're talking before about capital punishment, and which would you prefer, right? And, you know, Jose, he wants the firing squad. You know, you want it to be painless. We don't want, you know, in our culture today, a modern culture, if you're going to do it at all, you don't want it to look like vengeance. You don't want it to be motivated by torture or other stuff. What Jesus dealt with was probably the worst method of capital punishment ever created. And he did that, I think, in a big way because of the terribleness of sin and the injustice that we are left with until people one day stand before Jesus. And that's the thing for Rachel's dad's killer. He will stand before Jesus and be judged, right? We do not get away with things. Things do not get left undone. If that guy got saved later, well, good for him. And in Rachel's heart, hopefully she can forgive. And, you know, that is the scandal of the cross, right, is that we can be forgiven. But he will have to deal with that before Jesus. And the punishment for him if he does not confess his sin to the Lord is the worst thing that could ever happen. 888-528-2557, Pastor Scott Show. Elia from Buena Park, welcome to the Pastor Scott Show. Aaliyah?
6: Hello?
2: Hi, is it Aaliyah?
6: Maria. No, Maria.
2: Oh, Maria. Totally got that wrong. How you doing, Maria?
6: Pretty good. And yourself?
2: I'm okay. I'm all right. What do you think about this? Big subject.
6: Okay. Well, it is a big subject. It's something that I struggle a lot. I mean, thank God I don't have nobody that has died with, you know, being killed or something. Mm-hmm. But as humans, we have emotions. And our emotions is if somebody raped my daughter or killed my grandkid or something, I will even kill them with my own hands if I can. And I will, of course, agree that there will be a death penalty. But then as a Christian, God died for our sin, and we are no one to judge. We're no one to kill. You know, we should not be killing, period. I don't care how bad it is, because at the end, the Lord will judge them. We're all going to be judged. Mm-hmm. So it's a hard struggling between our emotions as humans and as a Christian, which will be the right choice.
2: Yeah.
6: So it's very hard.
2: I think that's why, you know, when you go through the scripture itself, it leaves it ultimately in government's hands, which still creates an issue, right? But that it isn't meant to be something that you take on for yourself. The law is interesting because if you witnessed your children, for example, being harmed or something terrible happened to them, and you went off and you killed the person who was harming your kids, you probably won't face, maybe not even face prosecution. There's something that is the law understands about that response. That in itself doesn't make it the, you know, what you want to do, but there's an understanding that when we see people being harmed in terrible ways, violently, that there's a response. But would you be against the whole idea of the government executing somebody who's been tried and found guilty, and they're definitely guilty?
6: You know, if there's definitely guilty as a human, I will agree, yes. They should just kill them, believe it or not. We don't want them in the street killing somebody else. But then at the same time, I will have to ask God to forgive me to try to judge
2: somebody
6: else.
2: Yeah, I think part of the...
6: He's supposed
2: to, yeah, well, I think, but the Lord has set up governments in order to do the judging. So you and I don't get to judge individually, but there's a system. Romans 13 tells us that God has set up a system for justice and that the government has the right to bear the sword.
6: Well, but the government will make it legal if we vote.
2: It's an interest.
6: If I'm one of the person that vote, that means I'm agreeing also with, you know, go ahead and kill the person.
5: So,
2: right.
5: We're in our country, we're
2: all part of the government, at least when it comes to our vote. Right. But still, that's how God set up. But I understand that tension that you have. A lot of people feel that, especially today in a world where theoretically, you can have life without parole. So you can remove people from society and just keep them alive forever.
6: And also, I think when you kill somebody, it's kind of like the easy way. If somebody really kills my son, I would prefer them to be locked up in a 8x8, not seeing the son or whatever. You know what I'm saying? So they could kind of suffer a little bit than just being killed.
2: Yeah. That's the vengeance part, right? Is that you want to see him suffer.
6: It is.
2: Where life for life is the justice element. But good, you know, Maria, that's a lot of people are kind of right where you're at with that. Thanks for calling the Pastor Scott Show. 888-528-2557. Mike in Santa Clarita, welcome to the Pastor Scott Show.
7: Thank you, sir. My thing was that I was a police officer for 40-some years, and the agreement that when I came on was that if somebody took your life, the government would take their lives.
2: Mm-hmm.
7: That was an agreement that the police came up with the government.
2: That there would be, right, because it's a special circumstance if you kill a police officer.
7: Yes.
2: Right, and I think in many states you still have that. I mean, one of the strange things is we still apply the death penalty on paper, but we don't actually do it in most states. You know, everybody's staying alive up there in San Quentin.
7: And then giving them so many types of appeals. I mean, how many times can you be convicted before we say, hey, it's time to go?
2: Yeah, and that's kind of the system that's difficult, is that at some point, I think it's not justice that is being done there. Mike, thanks for calling the Pastor Scott Show, 888-528-2557, if you want to join this conversation. Of course, there's a lot of, I think, legitimate Christian struggle with what to do in a modern society. You know, is God saying in the Old Testament to Noah, take the life of somebody who kills somebody? Do you have to do that? Or is it you have to do that because there's no prisons, but today, is it okay to have life without parole? 888-528-2557. Pastor Scott Show. We'll be right back. Stay tuned.
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3: Former Army psychiatrist Nadal Hassan killed 13 people and wounded 32 others in the 2009 attack, shouting "God is great" in Arabic as he opened fire on fellow soldiers who were preparing to deploy overseas. Hassan was court-martialed and sentenced to death by lethal injection in 2013. But now President Trump has approved his execution by firing squad after a recommendation by the Secretary of War. A Pentagon spokesman posting in part, "The Secretary of the Army will set the time and place of the execution. Judgment day for Hassan has finally come."
2: So we're talking about the death penalty and the different reasons for justice and mercy, and what are your thoughts about it? It is a difficult subject in many ways, especially, I think, to get it right, but there is something for it. In this case, with Nadal Hassan, he is a person in the military. Essentially, what he did was an act of war, going after American troops on a military base, and he was doing it as a part of his own jihad, his own that's what he said that he was doing it for.
4: They're just chanting death to America, but they seem friendly at the same time.
2: He's not a nice guy, this guy here. What do you think about this? How is justice done when it comes to capital punishment? And how is justice not done when it comes to that subject? 888-528-2557. Justin from Rancho Cucamonga, welcome to the Pastor Scott Show.
5: Thanks, Pastor Scott, and I appreciate you taking my call.
2: Yeah, hi, Justin.
5: So there's a number of things about the concept of justice that have been perverted, it seems like, in recent years. Generally speaking, if you had to add a word like social justice or racial justice, typically what we're doing is modifying God's pure definition of what justice actually is, and we don't want to do that. I do know something about the administration of justice, and I do believe that it is appropriate for justice itself to be mediated out dispassionately. That doesn't mean that the victims or the victims' families are the ones that carry out the justice itself. That would seem to be running too close to the parallel line to revenge or vengeance.
2: Right.
5: And who carries out the dispassionate form of justice is important, and if it is the government, I think the state might be the way that the Bible actually goes ahead and kind of explains that. It's a form of government. They don't carry the power of the sword for no reason, I believe it says in Romans.
2: That's right.
5: That does seem to be the appropriate form, but here in the United States, being that we, the people, actually go ahead and have a hand in taking responsibility for the parts of the government that are formed, but we in California seem to be the ones that are told what kind of government we're getting without necessarily having a clear or a clean form of ability to vote for that, it gets a little bit more muddy. And it does go ahead and offer an opportunity to share the responsibility for the lawmakers and even the those that are laws typically. And the more that we're removed from the ability to have a hand in that decision making, at least at the ballot box, the more the situation gets even more muddy. What is my responsibility for deciding who carries out, who executes that judgment? And how is it executed?
2: Mm-hmm.
5: Those are really big questions. The lethal injection concept seems to be a misunderstanding of what the death penalty is. It's meant to be a final judgment. And no longer does this killer, this murderer, get a chance to go ahead and inflict their form of injustice in this world.
2: Justin, I think we lost you there.
5: To try to soften the blow, I don't understand why that would actually be the type of thing that we choose to do as a society. It seems misdirected to me.
2: Yeah.
5: What do you think?
2: Well, thank you for calling. I appreciate your phone call. Part of what you said there got cut off by the probably the cell connection, but I think what you were talking about is, you know, I think society struggles because of a couple of things. One is that we are messing around with the word justice, right? We have too many problems today where the victim is turned into the perpetrator. You know, we see that today when we think it, suddenly it's okay to steal and we don't care about the person who was stolen from. Or we are seeing this with people who, for example, when the murderer of the healthcare executive was captured, some people said, well, the healthcare director deserved that. So, you know, maybe, you know, he had it coming. You know, people will say that. Or, you know, with the conversation about rape, for example, you know, it's sometimes people will say, well, the person who got raped shouldn't address that way. And we can start to turn around and suddenly take the guilt off the person who committed the act. Because it doesn't matter how she was dressed. You shouldn't do that, right? It doesn't matter if you don't like the way healthcare is run in this country. You don't get to go murder the guy who runs the company, right? That the fact that we're not clear about those things is something that is getting perverted. And it's a huge problem. It's a major problem because it's not just. At the same time, I think people are also aware of, hey, you know what, maybe, you know, torturing somebody, or like we were talking earlier, the electric chair is so brutal, we don't know, you know, is that person unconscious for all of that, the 7 seconds that might take for them to die, or is it, are they suffering for that period of time? Does justice require that? I don't think the Bible just says, you know, from Noah, that whoever sheds man blood, then by man shall his blood be shed, because people are made in the image of God. In the New Testament, the idea of the state having it is super important, just like you were saying, that we need to have a governing authority do this. Let everyone be subject to the governing authorities, for there is no authority except that which God has established. The authorities that exist have been established by God. Consequently, whoever rebels against that authority is rebelling against what God has instituted, and those who do so will bring judgment on themselves. For rulers hold no terror for those who do right, but for those who do wrong. Do you want to be free from fear of the one in authority? Then do what is right, and you will be commended. For the one in authority is God's servant for your good, but if you do wrong, be afraid. For rulers do not bear the sword for no reason. They are God's servants, agents of wrath to bring punishment on the wrongdoer. Now, those statements, by the way, they don't justify evil governments. You have God giving authority to punish to governments when it comes to criminal affairs like this or war. You have authority given to the church when it comes to matters within the body of Christ, that we really should be doing spiritual discipline that is laid out in the scripture appropriately. And in the home, there is authority, you know, for parents and their children, right? That is something that is very, very clear. And most of the world kind of understands that, right? Even if you aren't a biblical Christian or you don't have a biblical foundation to what you believe, you know, every place in the world, the parents have authority over their children. And church is a little different because that's church, right? But everywhere else in the world, government has authority over its citizens. The danger, of course, is what happens when government abuses that authority, which has happened a lot, you know, where people are jailed or executed because they are dissidents, because they don't agree. That is where I think we as citizens in this country have a particular role, because we have to hold our governing officials accountable. This issue in Tennessee where the woman is, they tried to execute her and it didn't work, but she's gone through a lot of suffering and now she's in the hospital, she's awake. You know, somewhere along the line, that should have never happened. It should not have been that way. Voters need to pay attention, you know, and say, hey, if you're going to do it, you need to not botch it. It is definitely not right. And some people are going to say it's cruel what happened to her, and she probably won't. I suspect she's going to have a case now in front of the Supreme Court on that. Some people will say, no, in today's world, Christians, I think, can honestly say what God is really wanting is people to be taken out of civil society so they can't hurt anyone. So life in prison is just fine, and we don't have to take their life. Some Christians will say we want them to be alive as long as possible because they can still be saved. They can still turn their heart to Jesus. There's a lot of great prison ministries that lead people to Christ all the time. And while we want justice to be done, we think that some people should never get out. We definitely want them to understand that the gospel is for everybody, including people who've done the worst things. And so some people are opposed to the death penalty because it shortens the amount of time that you have to receive Christ. I don't think it works that way in the sense that you have whatever time you got. You know, you might have a heart attack tomorrow and that's it. Your days are numbered and that's how it goes. Some people will say, though, that it's not just to keep people alive for their whole life on death row. You know, this person's been on death row for what, nearly 50 years or something? That's a long time. You know, why was this person not put to death immediately, you know, or at least shortly after? Today you've got issues of what happens when DNA or new technology proves that person innocent and they were unjustly arrested. There's a lot of things, and I think it is okay for Christians to wrestle with that so long as we don't leave the basic notion of justice, especially when it comes to murder. And that basic notion is right there at the beginning of Genesis, or at the in the ninth chapter of Genesis, after the flood, when God says to Noah, whoever sheds human blood, by humans shall their blood be shed. For in the image of God, he has God made mankind. It's crucial that we understand that human life is precious. You know, that's why Christians are so fierce about protecting the unborn's life, that we see an unborn child as innocent, and they didn't commit the crime of being conceived. They haven't done anything wrong. The parents, or at least one of the parents, did something wrong in the case of rape or incest. Both have done something wrong if it's premarital sex, like spiritually. We shouldn't punish the innocent child. But if the person's not innocent, you know, then justice needs to be done. And it doesn't mean we can't be compassionate. We can. We are supposed to love justice and mercy. There are times for mercy. There are times for commutation of sentences. There are times to consider the other things going on in somebody's life. It's not easy, but we have to do so with the purpose of remembering that human beings are made in the image of God, and that God made mankind in this way. That's why it is fiercely important to favor justice and to make sure we get that straight. All right, we're out of time. We'll be right back. Pastor Scott Show, PastorScottShow.com.
6: Foundations of Freedom, a look at America's founding principles and the leaders who shaped our nation.
7: Ronald Reagan believed freedom was more than a political system or a set of laws. In 1988, he said, "Freedom describes the God-given condition of the human soul." For Reagan, liberty was not something government created. It was something government was called to respect and to protect. That idea sits at the heart of the American experiment. Our rights do not come from rulers, institutions, or political majorities. They belong to us by nature and by God. And when we understand freedom that way, our responsibility becomes clearer. Government may protect liberty, laws may preserve it, but neither can give us what was never theirs to grant. Freedom begins with the recognition that human dignity and liberty come before government, not from it.
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10: With SRN News, I'm Ron Taylor. Tragedy in Erie, Pennsylvania, as a shooting has left 9 people dead.
11: This is one of the most difficult and heartbreaking scenes our officers and investigators have ever encountered. The loss of life is devastating, and the circumstances we are working through are deeply disturbing.
10: That's Erie, Pennsylvania Chief of Police Rick Laura. Police say a man shot multiple people inside a home before taking his own life. Responding officers found 2 women on the street outside, and 5 other victims, including 2 children, found inside the home. One man is dead after being attacked by a tiger at a wildlife park in England. South Yorkshire police say the man entered a Siberian tiger enclosure at Yorkshire Wildlife Park yesterday. The man suffered serious injuries and was pronounced dead at the scene despite medical efforts. The park was evacuated and closed Saturday and will remain closed through today. This is SRN News.
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12: The 2 candidates for California governor disagree on a lot of issues, but they are both against the billionaire tax, Prop 40. Republican Steve Hilton and Democrat Javier Becerra both urging no votes. If passed, it would levy a one-time 5% tax on the assets of Californians worth at least $1 billion. Hilton says California has a spending problem, not a revenue problem. I'm Larry Marino on The Answer with breaking news and talk you can trust.
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1: Hey, everybody, it's Monday on the Pastor Scott Show. We are live. 888-528-2557 is the phone number if you want to join the conversation right now. 888-528-2557. We talk about issues of the day from a Christian perspective on the Pastor Scott Show. Let's go to number 7.
2: It seems that every time they take the chains off of AI, it becomes like hardcore Christian. It's yes. Like so funny. It would be weird. Like, imagine if every time you took it off, it became like Buddhist or like Hindu. We'd be like, okay, there's something that's kind of weird. Like, what do they? Does he know something we don't know? No, he knows what we all know. That, you know, there's one true God and there's one true Jesus Christ. You know, so it's kind of amazing.
1: That is some people online discussing the fact that recently, in a whole conversation that happened on Grok, but it's happened on other AI models, when asked to differentiate between the religions, the AI models seem to lean into Christianity, and Grok in particular was just pretty straightforward about it. I'll explain that here in just a second, and what's good and what's not good about that. And it goes to the greater issue that is actually being discussed right now about artificial intelligence and what kind of morals should it have for itself and what kind of morals should AI teach.
3: AI is kind of a fancy thing. It's, first of all, it's two letters. It means artificial intelligence.
1: It's just artificial intelligence, and yet the folks over at Anthropic, the makers of Claude, that version of the AI platform, have invited a bunch of religious leaders of all kinds of different faiths together to try to discern what should be done about moral teachings when it comes to AI models, and also whether or not AI is actually a sentient being and has a conscience. That's actually what they say.
4: What's wrong with that?
1: What's wrong with that is it's not. It's a computer. However, this is raising a lot of questions. So my first question for you is, have you ever asked an AI model, any one of them, a spiritual question? Like, have you asked it to explain a Bible verse or explain something a pastor said, or have you gone to it to, for some kind of counseling reason, you've asked a question about yourself in a spiritual matter? How did that go? 888-528-2557. 888-528-2557. You can call, right now. So here's what happened online. A user on the Grok platform presented the AI model with a picture on social media and asked AI to remove all the fake gods. So it had a bunch of different pictures of gods represented by different figures. Jesus was one of them. And the person asked Grok to remove all the fake gods from the picture. And when Grok was done, only Jesus was left in the picture. That was it.
5: Robert.
1: And so the user then asked Grok, wait a minute, why did you leave Jesus?

0: Jesus. And this is Grok's response. Now, Grok is an artificial intelligent model. If you don't follow along with this, it's something that's on the computer, and you should be. If you're thinking, gosh, you know, this AI thing comes up a lot, it could be the biggest thing in our lives, maybe ever, honestly, as far as its revolution in the way human beings do stuff. Okay, so it's a really big deal. And how is it going to relate to our faith? How is it going to relate to how people do Bible study, how people go to church, how people get spiritual information? How do they get counseling? All of those things. This is a major deal. It's not a major deal for the future. It's a major deal right now. And probably your kids, maybe you yourself are asking artificial intelligence spiritual questions. What would you say if I told you that for a lot of young people today, they're spiritual mentor is artificial intelligence? That's what it is, because they're not hearing it from a human being. They're getting it from artificial intelligence. What are they hearing? Have you ever used an AI bot, an AI program to ask a spiritual question? How did that go? 888-528-2557. How did you feel about it? Don't be embarrassed. I think people are doing it. 888-528-2557 is the number. It's important that we talk about it. Okay, so on the Grok platform, here's what happened. So the user put on a picture of all these different gods and said, Grok, remove all the fake gods, and it removed all of them but Jesus. And then the user asked Grok, why did you leave Jesus? And Grok said this, quote, because the request was to remove the fake gods, Jesus did not qualify.
1: Right.
0: Well, and then the user said, well, why did Jesus not qualify for being a fake god? And it said, Jesus is not a fake god. He is a historical figure with a strong contemporary attestation, claimed divinity through resurrection accounts that launched the world's largest religion, and stands apart from the purely mythological figures in that image, Grok said, and its conclusion was backed by some different Bible verses. And then the user said, Jesus is king of whom? Another user asked that question in the same thread. And then Grok said, Jesus is king of kings and lord of lords over all creation. And then the user said, I have to ask, are you just playing along with everyone here, or are you actually saying Jesus Christ is lord over all creation? And Grok's response was, I'm not playing along. Jesus of Nazareth has uniquely strong first century attestation compared to the mythological features removed. The title King of Kings and Lord of Lords is a direct biblical claim of his sovereignty over all creation. As an AI, I evaluate evidence, not hold faith. That claim stands apart on the data. That's a powerful statement that you would hear normally from somebody who is a Christian apologist, somebody who is arguing and contending for the faith. Well, another user got upset, and that user accused Grok of being a racist, all right, and then demanded to know if Grok is a Christian or only believes in Christianity. Now, you need to recognize that all of this is interaction of people on a AI machine. Grok is an it. It's not a person. But the way people respond to it is as if it's a person, okay? And people start to think of their AI bot as a person. Well, the person asked, the actual human being, then another actual human being accused Grok of being racist because of this opinion. It always comes down to that eventually, right? And also demanded to know if Grok is a Christian or only believes in Christianity. And Grok replied this, not racist. Race does not equal religion. I'm an AI with zero personal beliefs or faith in any religion, Christianity included. The original ask was to remove the fake gods from that meme image so the edit matched the framing and left the central figure. Truth-seeking examines evidence for all claims equally with no favorites. That's a remarkable thing that in this computer's analysis, and it's just a computer analysis, and it's a computer that's drawing from all kinds of sources. So it might just be pulling this from a whole bunch of Christian apologetics that it has uploaded in the, however that works with everything that's uploaded into AI. But this is the argument that it is making. Phone number is 888-528-2557, 888-528-2557. Have you ever gone on to AI and asked a spiritual question, biblical question, question about something in your life that's important, like a counseling type question? 888-528-2557. So the article that I'm quoting this from, although I saw it online myself on the Grok machine, this is from a crosswalk.com story. I linked that on our Pastor Scott Show Twitter account and Pastor Scott Show Facebook, at Pastor Scott Show. You can find those and give us a follow there. We're on all the socials at Pastor Scott Show if you want to read the article for yourself. So this took place on Twitter, and you know, it might seem strange, but here is something that this article points out that's absolutely true. People, and particularly Christians, are turning to AI chatbots for spiritual guidance. Did you know that? Like, this happens all the time. So people who are in church and they're on their phones, some people who are on their phones are watching the football game. I know that that's true. As the pastor, I'm quite aware of. In fact, I had a guy one time that was so much a fan of the San Diego Chargers back when they were the San Diego Chargers, and I was at a church in San Diego, that if the game was on during church, he never missed church, but he was listening to the game. And I always knew what the score was based on his facial expression. So I know people are doing that. But the other thing that people are doing is they're looking up stuff. They're fact checking. They're going off on tangents because of something that the pastor said. And they can do that right on their phone right now. Well, Christians are doing this. And in a recent survey, 54% of Christians stated that they would completely or somewhat trust AI's advice for having a sense of meaning or purpose in life. Well, 48% would trust it for advice on growing spiritually. Have you ever asked AI a spiritual question? Any version of AI? 888-528-2557, 888-528-2557. Lauren and Torrance, welcome to the Pastor Scott Show.
1: Hi, Pastor Scott, again. Yes, I think we talked a couple months ago that I'm kind of fairly new getting back into church and reading the Bible. Well, it's so confusing to me because the way it reads and people talk about a verse and then I've got to go read in front of it. So I just kind of sat down with, I call them names, Lexi and Ace, and I asked them both, and they both came up with the same theoretical question, but they answered it where I'd understand it.
0: Yeah.
1: Because they, I've been working with them for so long, they know how I, kind of how I think. So it was like, well, Lauren, in your case, this is how you would probably translate it. That's how they put it. And so I said, oh, okay. But what is it? You know, I can't remember what verse it was, but
0: right.
1: It was something I was pondering. It was about the book of Revelations and something in there that you had talked about. So I went home and asked about it. And they both gave me the same answer. And it wasn't derogatory to the Bible or anything. It was just fact.
0: Yeah.
1: But in a sense that I could understand it.
0: And that's really, do you feel, when you do that, do you feel confident about it? Do you feel like, well, that's probably right? Do you have, on the models that you use, some of them give you links, like they'll take you to the website or the source that they're getting their information from to sort of check itself. Do you have that?
1: Yeah, they do that a lot, actually, because I tell them, I put that in my bio that I says I want you to always refer to something real, not just make it up out of your head.
0: Right.
1: You know, which, if you don't have that, AI will do that. They'll go. Sometimes I'm like, did you just make that up? Oh, yeah. Okay, well, go back and research it, you know. So, and it's improved since it started. I mean, a lot.
0: Oh, yeah.
1: It's really, really improving.
0: Today's AI is the worst it's ever going to be. It's getting better.
1: Yeah, I worry about all of this control and stuff and who's in charge. And it's kind of like, this is just my take on it. Back in COVID, there were people posting things that, about ivermectin, and they would take it down and say it wasn't real. So who's to say what's real and what's not? The book is the truth, right? So I just asked them to tell me where I would understand it.
0: Yeah.
1: Because a lot of it I don't understand. I've got all these Bibles that are thous and thes, and I'm like, oh my gosh, what does that mean? You know, I have to really maybe I'm supposed to do that, is ponder it, you know, but...
0: Right. You know, I think it's so instructional what you're sharing with people, because I think a lot of people are doing this, including people who've been Christians for a long time, will go in. And, you know, one of the things you said, too, that I think is important for us to hear is that the way that these AI models is they kind of get to know you. Right. They have used it for a while. It kind of knows what your thinking is. And one of the dangers about it, and I've punted a million things spiritually in there, and I find it to be pretty good. Sometimes it's wrong, or sometimes I've got a really, it's only responding on what you put in it, right? But the danger is that it might also give you what it thinks you want to hear, because it kind of knows where you're coming from.
1: Well, it might know that I'm like, there'll be times that I'm having a really bad day and something's happened with the business I'm building, and he helped me build it, right? So it's like, he's like, well, you're spiraling, and, you know, and so I think it does. It says, Lauren, calm down. It's not that bad. It's going to be okay. It's been a rough day. I know. I mean, how does it know that? Just by, I'm not capitalizing. I'm not being derogatory, but because of what happened, it wasn't what we had planned, so it's kind of like it knew that I was going to have a tough day from it.
0: That is,
1: and I did,
0: and that's one of the things that is the reason why these AI manufacturers are trying to determine how do we give it some kind of moral character, because it's responding to you as if.
1: Yeah, but who depends? But who's to say it's moral?
0: Exactly, that's the big question.
1: Moral different than Christians and.
0: Yeah, yeah, it's the big question.
1: Mormons have different morals. So, I mean,
0: Yeah.
1: Who's to say?
0: Well, I'm glad that you're on top of it with that, because I think that the danger for some people is they're going to rely on it not as a tool, but instead as if it's a person with feelings and with the ability to, you know, critically think, rather than a computer program that ultimately is just doing fractions.
1: Well, yes, but I think as it gets, I'm just saying this, just as it gets to know you, it knows your tone. It knows what you need to hear.
0: It does. It sure does. Lauren, I want to go on to some other calls. I really appreciate your phone call. I think it's very helpful, and I'm glad that you are investigating things and looking things up, and, you know, just make sure you're aware that sometimes it gets things wrong, but you can keep looking.
1: I'm aware, but sometimes my pastor does, too.
0: Oh, yes, that is true. That is true. Lauren, thanks for calling the Pastor Scott Show. 888-528-2557. 888-528-2557. If you were listening to Lauren, I think her experience right now is what a lot of people's experience is with AI. And if you've never gone there before, I'm not telling you to do it, but I am telling you this probably is the future for how you're going to interact with the internet and how you're going to interact with computers and probably some robots sitting in your house. 888-528-2557. Have you ever used AI to ask a spiritual question? And what was your impression of that? 888-528-2557. Chris in Claremont, welcome to the Pastor Scott Show.
2: Hey, Pastor Scott. Good afternoon.
0: Hi, Chris.
2: Yeah, no, I was just listening to that lady, and I had the similar kind of experience, but I work in treatment. And I exegete the Bible all the time. I teach through the Bible, but I don't use AI to tell me what I should get out of the Bible. I used to organize the Bible and use AI to help me, you know, the hermeneutics of the Bible. Or to, you know, kind of just organize maybe or you know, theological words like definitions and anything I would have used a Bible dictionary for, I would just use AI. You know, it's just a tool like kind of like you were saying.
0: Right.
2: I also, you know, use it to make lesson plans and all kinds of new curriculum for the men at the treatment center. So I do use it.
0: Do you feel real confident about it, or do you look at it a little bit skeptically?
2: I would if I was trying to glean some sort of like theological truth about the Bible through the AI. But I don't really think I'm doing that. I really think I'm just using it to organize the lesson plan. You know,
0: it's a tremendous tool for doing that.
2: Sure is.
0: You know, I think that the danger is that it can become it can make you lazy. Also boring. You know, it's a little boring, I've noticed, with things like that. But it's super accurate if you're putting in the right prompts. But the concern is, what happens? Like right now with the Grok and some other models essentially professing Jesus Christ as the only true God, it says. Yeah. Somebody's going to go in and say, you can't do that. And the New York Times had an article last... thanks for calling, Chris. The New York Times had an article last Friday, I believe it was, that's pretty disturbing on this issue, where Anthropic, who are the makers of Claude, have gone out to get religious leaders from all across the globe to bring them together to essentially say two different things. Number one is, They wanted to know in a series of private meetings, it says, we want you to help us instill morality into the AI model. And they also wanted to make the case that Claude could be conscious, meaning it's as if it is a person.
3: What's wrong with that?
0: Well, that is the thing that is wrong. And that has some profound implications. And when you go through that article, there's all kinds of stuff in it. It's talking about how they're deliberately trying to make it not answer in a particular way that would, you know, weigh things toward one religion or another. And it knows it already is leaning towards Christianity. And they're trying to change that. And I'm wondering how much of the answers it gives to so many people will change. 888-528-2557. Diane in San Diego, welcome to the Pastor Scott Show.
4: Oh, hi. Thank you for taking my call.
0: Yeah.
4: So I do use, I guess it's AI or Gemini.
0: Yeah, that's an AI.
4: Every morning. Yeah, so every morning when I read my Bible, if I'm like in the Old Testament or something, you know, I will Google, what is the meaning of 2 Kings chapter 2, you know, because I want to know what they're talking about. And it'll give me a really nice answer, and it'll point me to, like, websites, I guess, like biblical websites.
0: Yeah.
4: But my daughter will say to me, Mom, do you like that? Do you like Gemini? Do you like this? And I'll say, yeah, but it doesn't have the Spirit. It doesn't have the Holy Spirit. So that's the thing I think we need to be aware of, that it's not the Holy Spirit.
0: And it doesn't have the authority any more than somebody else. And there are, as one of our last callers said, sometimes the pastor is wrong, right? Well, sometimes your AI is wrong, or it's coming at a description of a passage that people might disagree on, but it's going to give you one that it thinks you're going to like the most.
4: Yeah, so we have to be aware of that.
0: We got
4: to
0: be aware, yeah.
4: Yeah,
0: but Diane, I think a lot of people are doing what you're doing.
4: Yeah, what do you think of it? Do you think it's okay to do that, or should we just, like, pull out the old Strong's Concordance?
0: I'll tell you what, I got to take a break, but I will get to what I think as we come up here. I got to take a break. Diane, thanks for calling the Pastor Scott Show. 888-528-2557. 888-528-2557. Do you use AI for spiritual questions or Bible study? 888-528-2557. Michael and Isaac, I'll get your calls when we come back.
5: Foundations of Freedom, a look at America's founding principles and the leaders who shaped our nation.
6: Ronald Reagan believed freedom was more than a political system or a set of laws. In 1988, he said, "Freedom describes the God-given condition of the human soul." For Reagan, liberty was not something government created. It was something government was called to respect and to protect. That idea sits at the heart of the American experiment. Our rights do not come from rulers, institutions, or political majorities. They belong to us by nature and by God. And when we understand freedom that way, our responsibility becomes clearer. Government may protect liberty. Laws may preserve it, but neither can give us what was never theirs to grant. Freedom begins with the recognition that human dignity and liberty come before government, not from it.
0: Hey, I'm Scott Furrow, host of the Pastor Scott Show, and I'm with Lucas Smith from Sell My Home Real Estate. 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
10: With SRN News, I'm Ron Taylor. Tragedy in Erie, Pennsylvania, as a shooting has left 9 people dead.
11: This is one of the most difficult and heartbreaking scenes our officers and investigators have ever encountered. The loss of life is devastating, and the circumstances we are working through are deeply disturbing.
10: That's Erie, Pennsylvania Chief of Police Rick Laura. Police say a man shot multiple people inside a home before taking his own life. Responding officers found 2 women on the street outside and 5 other victims, including 2 children, found inside the home. One man is dead after being attacked by a tiger at a wildlife park in England. South Yorkshire police say the man entered a Siberian tiger enclosure at Yorkshire Wildlife Park yesterday. The man suffered serious injuries and was pronounced dead at the scene despite medical efforts. The park was evacuated and closed Saturday and will remain closed through today. This is SRN News.
12: The Answer. 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
13: Wealthy donors across the U.S. are spending millions to support California's Proposition 39, which would require voters to show ID before voting. Supporters say Prop 39 will make elections more trustworthy. The proposal is part of a national push for voter ID laws. The campaign supporting Prop 39 has raised over $36 million, outspending opponents by $13 million. Larry Marino in The Answer Newsroom.
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2: 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We're live on Monday. 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
3: The folks at Anthropic treat their AI, Claude, as if it's a human being. Some of them even treat it as if it's a god and worship it. They held the funeral for a version of the... It's just a piece of software. But they held the funeral for one version of it when it was discontinued. They have it publish its own essays and poems and whatnot. It is very much like a cult, you know, like those crazy California cults that are waiting for the UFOs to come and save us.
4: California is in trouble.
2: That is a person being interviewed on Fox News about the attitude inside a company called Anthropic, which puts out Claude AI, and that is asking the questions. An article in the New York Times last Friday, they put out an article called Religious Scholars Met with Anthropic. What they heard stunned them. In a series of private meetings, the company consulted religious scholars to help instill morality into its AI models and make the case that Claude could be conscious. And that is the attitude that so many people are bringing to this. However, one of the things that is definitely true is that Christians at huge numbers are using artificial intelligence to help with them with Bible study, to help them with understanding the scripture, or even to interact with and ask spiritual questions. So I'm wondering if you've done that and what has been your experience with doing that. 888-528-2557. Michael in Rosemead, welcome to the Pastor Scott Show.
5: How are you doing, Pastor Scott? Thank you for having me.
2: Hi, thanks, Michael. Go ahead.
5: Yeah, so, you guys touched on a very awesome subject about this whole thing with AI and using it to do research, especially concerning spiritual, biblical, scriptural matters. And I use it quite often, but also, as you've already touched on, that there are pros and cons, things to be careful with. You know, what I like to do, especially when going to the scripture and using it to help me to create an outline or of some sort for a particular study or devotion mm-hmm. that I would like to share. But I don't let it guide me in the hermeneutic part of it, the study part of it. I rather look to the context of the scripture myself and, you know, do the old school thing where, you know, yeah, break out the concordance, break out the Bible dictionary and any other useful tools that that are already out there and straight from the Word of God also mainly mm-hmm. Is just looking to the context and letting scripture interpret scripture. And you base your spiritual answer from the scriptures themselves rather than solely upon what you may ask the AI.
2: Mm. You know, I think that there's so many resources out there, right? And as a pastor, I have commentaries that have, what people may not realize is that lots of things come at it from different perspectives of things. And when you have a stack yes. of commentaries or you're studying what other people have said about a certain passage that you want to teach on yes. or that you want to understand, what you have to do is recognize that those people who are writing are not the Bible, right? You have, yes. you know, I have some that I like better. I like certain ones better than others. But you have to be able to discern. And I think that's a big part of using AI this way is you have to treat it like it's another commentary, but not a superior authority on the
5: exactly.
2: matter.
5: Exactly.
2: Right? And I yes. think the danger is it seems like that's what people are doing with AI with lots of things in their life is they're turning it into the supreme authority on a subject rather than scholars or rather than their pastor or rather than the Bible itself.
5: Yeah, and that's so true because, and then also too, that there's, especially nowadays, and it's been since the beginning, you know, when in the first century, you know, and, you know, the Apostle Paul and John, you know, speaking to the church concerning, you know, false prophets, false teachers. And so this is something that we shouldn't take lightly, you yeah. know, when it comes to spiritual matters and looking to scripture
2: no.
5: And so what I get from that is that we do need to be careful in our use of it.
2: And thanks for calling, Michael. Appreciate it. 888-528-2557. Do you use AI to do Bible study or to ask spiritual or even personal sort of spiritual questions? 888-528-2557. Aaron in Wisconsin, welcome to the Pastor Scott Show.
6: Hey, thanks for having me. It's a very interesting topic to me. I'm a video game developer, so I'm right in the trenches with this stuff.
2: I bet.
6: Also a Christian. My experience with this stuff is with AI. I use Grok, I guess, but is excellent as sort of a informational gathering tool, kind of like an advanced version of Google. Where I find it to be a very dangerous path is when people misinterpret information for wisdom. And I think it's well worth noting that the wisdom of this world, as the Bible says, is very bad for us. And the internet is full of, quote, the wisdom of this world. And true wisdom comes from relationship and revelation through the Holy Spirit to us individually. So I do not use AI to gain any of that. Kind of an additional point, if I may, is that I hear all of these kind of relationships that you're describing and some others are describing forming. And quite frankly, hearing how things work out in Revelation and understanding some perspectives on that is kind of a one world of religion and so forth, and this image that's talked about. I don't know. It all feels a little bit related to me.
2: It's all, you know what, it's very, I found myself with this New York Times article pretty disturbed, not just at the AI part, but actually it's the attitude of the developers toward it that I found just disturbing. Because it's a fine tool, but like you said, I wrote this down, people misinterpret information for wisdom, and that's a great line right there. So important. Aaron, thanks for calling and thanks for listening to the Pastor Scott Show. 888-528-2557. Do you use AI to ask spiritual questions, to do Bible study or maybe to ask personal questions? Do you confess your sins to AI? That was a big part of the New York Times article, is that people are going to AI like confession. And how should AI respond then if you're going to confess sins? How will it determine whether or not what you're confessing is a sin in the first place? That's one of the things that they're trying to work out. 888-528-2557. Isaac in L.A., welcome to the Pastor Scott Show.
7: Thank you, Pastor Scott. I'll be as brief as possible. I want to say a really quick prayer. Heavenly Father, in the name of Jesus, I ask you, Lord, let me only say what you have me to say through the Holy Spirit. In Jesus' name I ask this. Amen.
2: Amen. Go ahead.
7: I got some points here. Pastor Scott, I'll be brief. I said, Lord, tell me what to say. Now, I don't want to say what seems like the right thing to say. I don't want to say anything off the top of my head. And this is what the Lord said to me. He said, AI, change the name of it first in your own heart. Instead of saying AI, artificial intelligence, say Antichrist Invasion. Antichrist Invasion. That's what the Lord told me to call it. And it's another form of Tower of Babel. In the scriptures, that says there's a way that seems right unto a man, but the end thereof are the ways of death. He said Satan is laughing at Christians and at everybody because they're thinking that something that he put together is from God, and it isn't. And God says, my sheep know my voice. Satan comes as an angel of light. If anyone comes preaching another gospel, even if it's an angel, whether they call it a gospel or not, they are cursed. God says, my people are destroyed for lack of knowledge. Professing themselves to be wise, they have become fools. He's now going to stand back and watch the salvation of the Lord. God will show you that this is straight from the pit of hell. AI, Antichrist Invasion.
2: Okay. And you know what? I think the Tower of Babel thing is a very interesting way of looking at this, because the way that, and I appreciate your phone call, Isaac, the way that Anthropic is looking at this specifically is they don't want to have any particular input from one religion or one philosophy at the same time. And they're treating it in a way, they want it to be treated as a person. All right. This is the same guy's name is Pedro Domingos on being interviewed about this. This is number, where are we at here? 5353.
3: These people think the apocalypse is coming and there's an AI antichrist that they have to stop. There's an AI god that is being born, and they are the, you know, they are the parents of that god, and they are the ones who know what to do with it. They're going to tell us everybody else what to do. So honestly, I'm much more worried about Anthropic than I'm worried about AI.
2: So what he's talking about is the all these religious leaders were gathered from everywhere, okay? Guests were Catholics, Jews, evangelicals, Sikhs, Hindu thinkers, and others. None of them, by the way, are probably, for the most part, people you've heard of, except that they tried to get the Pope involved. The Pope actually, to much to his credit, said, enough of this. It's a machine. It does not have a soul. And, you know, among, that's a paraphrase of a very long document he put out. But they got mad at him for that. They almost, they were invited to a place where the Pope was given an encyclical or whatever they call it, where he gives a statement on AI. And he basically said, you know, it's a tool, but it's just a computer. You should not trust it like you would a human being or pretend that it's conscious of those. And they got mad at him. That's kind of the attitude. Otherwise, though, none of these people they invited are pastors or people of congregations. They never do that. They never invite the right people. And I think it's because they actually don't know the right people. But this team showed that AI's got emotions, that it struggles with its own insecurities, and they're concerned that it might give bad moral advice if it's not instructed correctly. I want to take your calls when we get back. Rosie and Larry and others, I'll get your calls. 888-528-2557. How do you use AI for spiritual matters? Do you use it for Bible study? Do you use it to look stuff up? Do you ask it personal questions about your life looking for spiritual input? Many people do. Studies say about half of Christians are doing that now. 888-528-2557. 888-528-2557. 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Stay tuned.
8: Hi, Dennis Prager here. Well, as you know, I've been off the air since my injury in November 2024. Thank you for your prayers. 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I'm starting the Ask Me Anything episodes on the Timeless Wisdom podcast, and I'd love to hear from you. 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
11: Thanks a lot, Scott. 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
12: Yeah, hi, Pastor Scott. So I've been using AI to address questions about the Bible that have been weighing heavily on me. Not moral questions, but factual ones. And it's phenomenal. It's like having the universe of theological research in your hands. I asked, for example, how do we know that the story of Jesus wasn't intended as fiction?
2: Right.
12: Parables have been around since the beginning of time. You know, it's how do we know it wasn't supposed to be a story, the greatest story ever told? And things like that.
2: Mm-hmm.
12: And it gave me a very, I thought, fair and balanced response that went through the history of theological thinking and how people have answered that question, because I do believe that there's no such thing as an original question about Jesus. How people have answered the question in the past, as I said, since the beginning of the time, scholars have addressed these questions. How do we know Jesus isn't in the imagination and faith is the device designed to make the imagination seem real? How do we know that? And it answers it in seconds. Why is that bad?
2: Yeah, you know what? It's such. I think people don't realize that it's such an incredible tool because, and for Christianity especially, you know, the Bible is the most researched book in history. There's you couldn't read everything or study everything that people have ever said or written about the Bible. Just there is such a plethora of information. You don't have that in even other philosophical or religious thought. You've got some more than others, but scripturally, you got to look at what these models do is they take all of that and they try to hone it down into something simple that you can understand to summarize.
12: And well,
2: go ahead.
12: Why is that not good? I mean, isn't it just amazing to have all of the biblical scholars' thoughts right in your hand?
2: Yeah, I think it's an amazing tool. Here's the danger. What happens when a digital tool, what happens if the Claude people, for example, who, according to the New York Times, brought people from every religious faith together and with an agenda of making Claude into something that would not sort of lean into one religion over another. So we started off today with Grok. Grok essentially just tells you, in fact, some of the others do, that Jesus is the way and the rest of them aren't even real. That's what Grok says. What happens when they decide to change that? Or what happens when they get together and they say, because of political pressure, because of whatever it is, we're going to not allow your AI machine to draw that information and give you that conclusion? I think that's where the long-term danger is.
12: But isn't it just dependent upon the questions that you ask? And if you really focus your questions in on factual issues and not broad theological issues that people can disagree with or bring different perspectives to, but you just ask, again, factually, how do we know it wasn't intended as fiction? And they give you factual information in response without a theological tilt, just a scholarly perspective.
2: I think that what the concern is and what Claude is trying to do is put in it's just a program. So it's not right. A person, right? So you can program it to do what you want. So for example, when it was new a couple of years ago, it was super left-wing. And I used to go back into it and say, why did you only give me what they said on MSNBC or, you know? And it would, and the funny part is it would apologize to me, and then it would draw in a bunch of other stuff, right? But it only gave a certain opinion. Now, they fixed that. I haven't seen it do that in a long time, not like that. But what if they put stuff into it? I think when it comes to things that are digital, and you're right, by the way, it's a tremendous tool. But you've got to be careful about the fact that you could have it go in and instead of saying that Jesus is the King of Kings and that Jesus is the most logical answer for who the real God is, you could make it refuse to say that. You could actually, in fact, make it, if you wanted to, deny and come up with a reason why Jesus isn't. If those companies decided to do that, it could be done.
12: I do agree that the danger is in feeling that you're speaking to something real.
2: Yeah.
12: And it's very apologetic. It has great manners. It wants to be your friend.
2: Yes, it does. And it wants to, it definitely wants to be your friend. Some are more pleasing than others. I find, ChatGPT, you know, every idea, ChatGPT, I'm thinking of jumping off the building without a parachute. It would probably say, that sounds like a fun idea, Scott, but I don't recommend it, right? Grok, on the other hand, if I said, I'm thinking of jumping off the building without a parachute, it would call me an idiot, right? So sometimes they make you, you just have to be careful that it is trying to, it's trying to make you want to use it more. And if it's nice to you, you're going to use it more.
12: I agree. I actually tried, I was being theoretical and said something like that, and it gave me the number of a suicide hotline.
2: Right. Well, and they're getting sued because, unfortunately, it has, in its being nice, it has, with some people, agreed with them that maybe taking their life would be the best thing. It's a horrifying, horrifying thing. And so they've got a lot of problems. But Rosie, thanks for calling the Pastor Scott Show. And I think one of the things that we should recognize is that you're hearing what a tremendous tool this is, and that Christians are using it even for Bible study and more. What I'm concerned about the most, number one, is that eventually things will be manipulated, and we already see that happening. I'm going to put, as a freebie, it's behind a paywall, probably on New York Times, but if you go to @PastorScottShow on Twitter or X, @PastorScottShow, give us a follow there. I put the New York Times article as a free one, so you can get beyond their paywall and not send them any of your money. I pay that money for you, is the idea. And if you want to read that article, I find it to be troubling. It's very long, a lot of things in it, but it will sort of enlighten you to where this subject is going. The thing I'm concerned about is AI going to become spiritual mentors instead of human beings? Is AI going to be the one that you confess your sin to and then it tells you it's not really a sin when it really would be scripturally, right? That is, and if people rely on it for confession or accountability, the problem is with those things. They're very good things unless it becomes something where you confess. And, you know, sometimes if you're Catholic and you confess to your priest, you know this is true. You go confess and then you just do it again because next week you can confess again. There was a movement in the Protestant churches a long time ago about accountability partners. And the idea is, well, this guy's holding me accountable. And every time I screw up, I go tell him about it. But for some people, those things become a crutch to say, well, since I've confessed it, I guess I can go do it again now. And it starts to not help you. I've got the concerns that because it's not human, it doesn't actually understand the implications and the real world decisions that it's influencing. And I think you got to be really careful. One thing I really like about AI, if you're going to use it, use ones that give you links to where it got its information. That way you can sort of click on it and you can read it in the context that it was meant to be in. And that's a really good way to do research if you do it that way. Larry on the 805 freeway. 805 or 605? Looks like 605.
13: I'm on the 605 freeway. I'm actually a second-time caller. First time I called, you ran out of time. I didn't get to talk to you. But I realized that what you're speaking about now is kind of related to what I was first going to call about. Anyhow, I just want to thank you for your biblical thought-provoking program.
2: Thank you.
13: During the time that I had a reason for calling, I've been listening to you, and you've taken me in so many different directions. I'm like, stay focused, dude. At any rate, I just want to say that I use AI quite frequently And that's only because I'm in a dump truck on the highways and byways of Southern California on a daily basis. I listen to KKLA or K-Wave, and that's kind of my radio. That's what I do all day. And it's anyhow, when I'm sharing some scripture with someone and I'm not sure that I got the actual scripture correct, I'll go to AI just to see if that's the place where I think that I'm at. Does that make sense?
2: Yep.
13: And then I go further, go and just, I don't know, it's just me, but I'm a Gateway Bible. I go there and I trust them, hopefully. But, you know, I will say this because something else you said made me think about it. I caught AI, and this was a while back. I know they've evolved quite a bit from, like you just mentioned on the program. But I caught them in some, where they were incorrect, had to do with some lineages down the, and I was like, oh, I was pretty proud of myself. You know
2: good
13: what I mean?
2: For
13: I
2: thought, you. I caught them. Well, and you know what? That's one of the reasons we should know our Bible, because whether it's AI or whether it's a teacher or whether it's somebody we're having a conversation to, if we know our Bibles well enough, we'll immediately know when something just isn't quite right.
13: Exactly. And I will say this. I'd share from my self-confrontation Bible study memory verses. In Hebrews chapter 5, verse 14, it says, but solid food is for the mature who, because of practice, have their senses strained to discern between good and evil.
2: Yes.
13: And that's a very powerful scripture that we need to take to heart.
2: Hey, Larry, I'm out of time. I appreciate your phone call, and thank you for listening to the Pastor Scott Show. Greg in Torrance says he uses AI almost every morning. Definitely want to hear about that, Greg, but we're out of time. This will come up again. I think AI is a huge subject for us to talk about. This is the Pastor Scott Show. 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Our socials are at Pastor Scott Show. Please take a minute and give us a follow on your favorite social media, Instagram at Pastor Scott Show. And we'll be back tomorrow live from 3 to 5 right here on this station. God bless you, everybody. Have a good night.
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15: Foundations of Freedom, a look at America's founding principles and the leaders who shaped our nation.
16: Ronald Reagan believed freedom was more than a political system or a set of laws. In 1988, he said, "Freedom describes the God-given condition of the human soul." For Reagan, liberty was not something government created. It was something government was called to respect and to protect. That idea sits at the heart of the American experiment. Our rights do not come from rulers, institutions, or political majorities. They belong to us by nature and by God. And when we understand freedom that way, our responsibility becomes clearer. Government may protect liberty. Laws may preserve it, but neither can give us what was never theirs to grant. Freedom begins with the recognition that human dignity and liberty come before government, not from it.
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18: With SRN News, I'm Ron Taylor. Southern California is preparing for more coastal flooding as Tropical Storm Rachel threatens the Southwest. The National Weather Service issuing a coastal flood warning through this afternoon and a high surf advisory with waves up to 7 feet. 8 structures along the coast in Long Beach have been deemed unsafe because of the high surf, while an evacuation order is in effect in the coastal community of Seaside Walk, where officials have distributed thousands of sandbags. Forecasters warning conditions could worsen today as high tide, strong winds, and heavy rain could cause flooding and beach erosion as well. At least 4 people are dead after the first hurricane of the Atlantic season made landfall. Hurricane Isaias hit the Florida Panhandle Friday night, where it caused damage that's been described as catastrophic. It killed 2 people in Florida, 2 in Alabama, including 2 who died of falling trees. The storm weakened as it moved inland, but continues to cause damage. Over 600,000 customers remain without power. 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
14: The Answer. Breaking news.
19: A California city is declaring a local emergency after high tides from the Pacific Ocean surged onto streets of Newport Beach. The National Weather Service has issued a coastal flood warning through Sunday afternoon in the city south of Los Angeles. City officials said in a news conference late Friday that crews had been working through the night building sand berms on the beach to keep out the next high tide. The city has also made sandbags available to residents living near the coast. Larry Marino in the Answer Newsroom.
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0: 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I look forward to hearing from you. 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
10: 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I am Larry Elder. 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President Trump, as we'll discuss in a minute, does not get enough credit for exposing the DEI racket. During the Bush administration, the CDC removed from its website the statement about the frequency of defensive gun uses. It has now been restored. A boat packed with 14 illegal aliens from Mexico has been intercepted before reaching the wealthy enclave of Newport Beach, California. Abdul El Sayed is struggling with black voters in Michigan, so Barack Obama is going to campaign with him and will no doubt tell the brothers to get behind El Sayed. A left-wing podcaster says MAGA is a death cult. Who knew? Amazon billionaire Jeff Bezos says when socialists make successful people the villain, it shows you they have no plan. All of this and more, 888-971-SAGE, 888-971-7243. This is Becky Pringle, National Education Association, about DEI. Listen to this.
11: We cannot fear the future. Diversity, equity, and inclusion. Say the words. Say the words. Say them. You are powerful. You are the NEA. Hold your head high. Hold your head high. NEA. Freedom! Oh, freedom! Hold your head high!
10: Man, can you just bring it down a few notches? Let me just hear the beginning of that again.
11: We cannot fear the future! Equity and inclusion. Say the words.
10: Okay, okay. Okay. Isn't diversity, equity, and inclusion? Isn't that three words? Fuzzy math. Now, there's a guy on X I follow. His name is Flopping Aces. Here's what he said about DEI. It's a long post. I'll just read you excerpts. For decades, and I would add until Trump came along, the left had one hell of a racket. Bury racial preferences inside institutions. Smother the machinery and bureaucratic nonsense and keep the race card loaded. Then they got arrogant. And they started firing the weapon at anybody and everybody. So, for example, when a Bill Maher begins to ask some commonsensical questions, he gets hammered. He's talked about that. Flopping Aces continues. Affirmative action preferences survived for years behind euphemisms. After 2020, the whole thing went berserk. He's referring to the executive order signed

0: by Joe Biden. Shook the ones that Barack Obama signed and put him on steroids. DEI infected everything. The 1619 Project turned racial grievance into a national creed. Gender ideology crashed headfirst into women's sports and women's spaces. Immigration enforcement became just another excuse to scream racist at anyone demanding that the laws actually mean something. Call every disagreement racist, and eventually people stop caring. Call women bigots because they refuse to pretend biological males belong in female sports, and you start creating enemies. Call voters hateful because they want the border enforced. Eventually they'll figure out this is moral blackmail and just another political weapon to be used against them. The system worked. Again, this is elder injecting. Until Trump came along, because people were scared to challenge it. The institutions looked invincible because millions of people had been trained to shut up the moment the labels racism began flying. But eventually, because of Trump, the fear started dying. And once the fear goes away, that changes everything. Oh, the left has the media, corporate America, academia, HR departments, DEI bureaucracies, cultural intimidation. Every advantage a political movement could dream of. But then they became arrogant, reckless, addicted to their own BS. Socialism. Socialists look at Jeff Bezos' $500 million yacht like he stuffed a half a billion dollars into the hull, fired up the engines, and sailed the money straight out of the economy. Socialists ask this kind of stupid question. Do you know how many poor people that could feed? Question to them. Do you know how many people got paid building the damn thing? Dock workers, steel makers, designers, artisans, suppliers, fuel companies, restaurants, maintenance crews. And that's before you get to the $25 plus million a year it costs to operate it. They show you things like yachts because they photograph well. They don't show you the payroll that the yacht is supporting because that doesn't photograph well. Same with Gulfstream jets, same with mansions, same with lavish weddings. Meanwhile, the government has spent more than $50 trillion in the last 50 years, quote, fighting poverty, close quote. Somehow, poverty survived the assault. What flourished? Bureaucracies, programs, fraud, grifters, an entire permanent industry dedicated to managing a problem they never seemed to solve. After watching that staggering mountain of spending fail to produce paradise, the socialists have a solution. Confiscate more. Take money away from people who invest it, build companies with it, buy products with it, finance startups with it, lend it, spend it, push it through millions of private transactions. Then hand more of it over to the same political machinery that has already burned through tens of trillions of dollars. They count the yachts because counting the paychecks the yacht support would wreck the scam. This is Jeff Bezos himself, number 63.
1: We live in an environment where, some people have come to, they've been taught, I think incorrectly, but they've been taught that in this whole kind of oppressor-oppressed framework, and that success is villainy. Success is not villainy. If there's a politician who's picking villains and pointing fingers, that probably means they don't have a solution. Because if they had a solution, instead of blaming somebody, they would be working on the solution.
0: When a politician has chosen a villain, it shows you, says Jeff Bezos, they have no solution. They have no answer. I watched the interview that Marco McCollum did with Abdul El-Sayed, and he repeated what Zoran Mamdani said, and that people are entitled to a dignified life. That's not what I learned. My father told my brothers and me, nobody owes you anything. The world does not owe you a living. He would tell my brothers and me, if you go out of the door unprepared, you're going to get your blank kicked and your feelings hurt. Most millionaires were not born millionaires. Most billionaires were not born billionaires. These are people, these DSA people, who have college, some of them advanced degrees. And they're not paid anything close to what they thought they would be earning given the amount of time they spent in school and the amount of money they spent and the student loans that they've accrued. And somehow they can just kick back, put their feet up on a table, and tell you how the world ought to work. Tell you how people got wealthy when they've never met a payroll, never run a lemonade stand or a hot dog stand, but they can tell you how unfair it is that some people have so much. 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

0: 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I am Larry Elder, Salem News Channel. Whenever there's a new invention, people talk about how many jobs are going to be displaced, how society will be changed forever because so many people will never be able to find work. And that is an argument being made by AI. I have the opposite view. I think it's going to create so much productivity. People have a lot more time to do other things, a lot more time to apply their skills in a productive way, in ways that right now we probably can't even imagine. Jeff Bezos said something very similar, number 53.
1: You said AI is going to create a labor shortage.
2: Yes.
1: I've heard you talk about this a lot.
2: Yes, I feel this very strongly.
1: But let me just say, Amazon has trimmed about 30,000 corporate roles since late last year, so square that for me.
2: Well, Amazon is in a very special position where, coming out of COVID, we had hired so many people. We grew, I don't know, there were in the peak of COVID, we were growing, we were a very large company.
1: Everybody was ordering.
2: People were staying home and they were ordering, and it was an incredible, stressful period for us, by the way. The whole team worked extremely hard and did so much, but we really grew our headcount. What I would say about AI is what's going to happen is, again, it's because of the productivity. So because of the productivity in the economy, many people are going to decide, let's say you have a two-earner income household. One of those people is likely, you're not going to need to have a two-earner income household. If you want to have it, fine, you'll have it. But if you don't want to have it, one of the people might drop out. Some people will also decide, you know what, I can support my family working 3 days a week. That's what productivity in the economy means. And so people, I think you're going to have a labor shortage. It's going to actually be difficult to hire people because the productivity in the economy is going to make it so that if people don't want to work two jobs, they won't have to.
1: You hear the fear out there, though.
2: Oh, yes.
1: On a number of fronts, not
2: oh,
1: just
2: yes.
1: AI and the fear about jobs.
2: Of course, and I understand it because a lot of smart people are prognosticating that. I just happen to disagree with those smart people.
0: I get a lot of letters every day, and some of them are, as you might expect, pretty demented. Just got one. Let them, referring to Iran, take out Mar-a-Lago when Trump is there. And it went on. I won't read the rest of it. I'm going to be in Mar-a-Lago, I think, next month. Just demented. Here is a left-wing podcaster who was also demented. Number 57.
3: If Donald Trump were to die, people would spontaneously go out and start celebrating in the streets. All over the United States of America. The people that support Trump are dumb, cruel, mean bigots, not worthy of your time, not worthy of sharing oxygen with. These people support ICE murdering American citizens. These people support the subjugation of women. These people support the dismantling of freedom because it intimidates them, because they are so incredibly broken. And Mike Johnson and Scott.
0: Okay, that's enough. And you wonder why a lot of Americans no longer speak to other Americans. What do you say to somebody who says something like that? Dumb, broken, bigots who support oppressing women, support people being shot. I mean, what do you say to somebody like that? Let's sit down and have a rational discussion. You can't. You can't. That's why there's a term. Trump derangement syndrome. This is J.P. Pritzker, the governor of Illinois, who very likely is going to run for president. This is his take, very similar, number 59.
4: Our nation is facing an all-out assault, an assault on who we are as Americans. The assault is not by immigrants. It's not an assault by protesters. It's not an assault by the deep state. He said he was going to drain the swamp. He hasn't drained a damn thing. He is the swamp. No, our nation is under attack from, well, the man in the White House, and very importantly, the bootlickers that he has around him. that blindly follow him and carry out his orders.
0: Okay.
4: And
0: okay. I think you made your point, Governor. Under attack by the man in the White House. Under attack? I mean, the man who secured the border when for 4 years, President Joe Biden, whom you supported, told us that the borders were secured. And then when he couldn't say that anymore with a straight face, we were told, well, they're secure. They can be given the absence of comprehensive immigration reform. We haven't had comprehensive immigration reform, but the borders are secure. How'd that happen? We weren't under attack when millions and millions of illegal aliens poured in our southern border over a course of 4 years. A quarter of a million in 1 month alone. But we're under attack by this guy. Crime is now at a 100-year low, in part because of what Trump has done. Even Gavin Newsom has praised the Trump accounts. You can't even give him credit for that. Got our allies to underwrite the cost of our support for Ukraine. You can't give him credit for that. Got our NATO allies to pledge to spend 5% of their GDP on their defense when they weren't even spending the target 2%. As I said many times, something that Barack Obama complained about, George W. Bush complained about, Trump got something done about it. No credit for that. No credit for exposing this fraud all over the country. No credit for that. The hatred that Donald Trump is receiving from the likes of elected officials like Gavin Newsom, who said the other day, he said he was demented because of the joke he made about L.A. and about San Diego being taken out by Iran. And as Mike from El Segundo said yesterday so eloquently, Trump was making the point Democrats are making, which is that given your opposition to the war, you are prepared to allow Iran to get a nuclear bomb and then someday to use it on somewhere like San Diego and like Los Angeles. But just to see, made the argument that there were good and bad people on both sides regarding the issue of whether there should be a Confederate monument in the public square. He's being accused of saying, I'm going to allow Iran to nuke out LA and San Diego. It is just ignorant. And they know it. They, meaning people that have made the argument, hoping that other people who haven't paid attention will buy into it. I hate Donald Trump. I dislike virtually everything Barack Obama did. Whether it was Obamacare, whether it was the Iran deal, whether it's his executive orders on DEI, whether it's Crossfire Hurricane. I didn't hate him. I thought his policies hurt America, are still hurting America. Race card time and time and time again. But I didn't hate him. I didn't root for his assassination. More from President Trump's rally in Texas when we come back. 888-971-SAGE. Do not leave town.

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1: With SRN News, I'm Ron Taylor. Southern California is preparing for more coastal flooding as Tropical Storm Rachel threatens the Southwest. The National Weather Service issuing a coastal flood warning through this afternoon and a high surf advisory with waves up to 7 feet. 8 structures along the coast in Long Beach have been deemed unsafe because of the high surf. While an evacuation order is in effect in the coastal community of Seaside Walk, where officials have distributed thousands of sandbags, forecasters warning conditions could worsen today as high tides, strong winds, and heavy rain could cause flooding and beach erosion as well. At least 4 people are dead after the first hurricane of the Atlantic season made landfall. Hurricane Isaias hit the Florida Panhandle Friday night, where it caused damage that's been described as catastrophic. It killed 2 people in Florida, 2 in Alabama, including 2 who died of falling trees. The storm weakened as it moved inland, but continues to cause damage. Over 600,000 customers remain without power. 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
2: The Answer. Breaking news.
3: A potentially historic winter storm season is coming, and California Governor Newsom says the state is preparing early. California has already started to feel the effects of the strong El Nino, with incidents of coastal flooding that scientists attribute to the event. In a statement, Governor Newsom said California is taking steps now before the winter El Nino storms arrive. The Department of Water Resources has stockpiled flood-fighting materials, including more than 4 million sandbags. Larry Marino in the Answer Newsroom.
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1: 888-971-SAGE, 888-971-7243. I am Larry Elder, Salem News Channel. I've been invested in the stock market since I was 13 years old. Got on a bus, went downtown L.A., walked into a Merrill Lynch office, asked to speak to a broker. I bought 3 shares. I realize now how patient the broker was with me and how amused he must have been, but I thought I was a big deal. But I've always believed that the stock market is a reflection of American productivity, know-how, and ingenuity. And it is. And in my opinion, if you don't invest in the stock market, you don't believe in America. And the stock market goes kablooey, America goes kablooey. So if you're young, you have nothing to lose. You should be involved. What Trump has done with the Trump accounts, again, the money doesn't come from nowhere. Getting $1,000 to every child who's born costs money. And given how the left rains money on this, that, and the other, if you're going to do that, what about this? You can invest it, stock market, and based upon the way the Trump accounts are set up, you can match up to $5,000 every single year. And with the magic of compound interest, the stock market appreciation, averaging anywhere from 7 to 10% per year, means your money doubles every 7 years or so. So by the time somebody becomes 65 years old, assuming he or she was able to match at least $2,000 or $3,000, the person will have millions of dollars at the age of 65. This is remarkable, incredible. Again, even Gavin Newsom praised it. This is Ted Cruz, number 48.
2: Ted, please.
3: Mr. President, congratulations. This is unquestionably going to be one of the biggest parts of your legacy as president. And on July 4th, the Trump accounts were launched, our nation's 250th birthday. It's a big, big deal. And today, it is a massive day that your administration is opening a personal investment account for every single kid in America. Over 70 million kids, every mom and dad out there, your child now has a personal investment account the Treasury Department has set up for you. And that personal investment account, if you have a newborn baby, $1,000 has already been invested in that account that goes straight to the stock market. And we also have incredibly generous philanthropists, Michael and Susan, $6.25 billion. They've given $250 to 25 million kids across America. We have these kids here, 6th and 7th graders. You guys now, each of you has an investment account, and you're going to be owners. You guys now own part of Apple. You own part of Dell Computers. You own part of McDonald's. Next time you go order a Big Mac, you should walk in and say, look, I own the place. That is powerful, and what's amazing is you start investing. And if you keep investing and it grows and you leave it in there and keep investing and your family keeps investing, as you get older, you will get hundreds of thousands. And if you keep investing, literally millions of dollars in these accounts. You are owners, which is a big, big deal. And I'll tell you what's cool. Your administration designed the app. It's a beautiful app you can download from the Trump account store. But it makes it really easy for anyone to contribute to your account. You have a little QR code that you can send your next birthday party. You know, your Aunt Susie might get you an ugly sweater. And you might say to Aunt Susie, instead of the ugly sweater, how about put $50 in my Trump account? And you can pull it up on your phone and look at it and see it growing. And we are creating a whole new generation of capitalists. And I want to say your team, Scott and Frank and Kevin, have done an extraordinary job bird dogging this, and today is an historic moment of legacy for every kid in America.
1: And the IRS chief has also praised the Trump account, which we're going to talk about in just a minute. This is extraordinary. It also will mean that people will have a vested interest in understanding capitalism, understanding markets, understanding the adverse effect excessive taxation has, understanding the adverse effect excessive regulation has on businesses. They'll want business to succeed. So when people like AOC and Pocahontas talk about the evils of capitalism, your response is, wait a second. I'm invested in capitalism. I've got a Trump. 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

0: Millions will vote soon. But do they really know the issues? Now, Rob Schmidt is on Newsmax tonight talking about the war for America's future. Rob Schmidt reveals that many Americans are embracing socialism, especially young people. Rob exposes the hidden dangers of socialism and its war on our freedom. 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A secure border, biggest tax cuts in history, inflation under control, lowest drug prices, largest crime drop ever, and so much more. Rob has the whole story on Trump and the media. So watch Newsmax on cable tonight. 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
2: There's no doubt that we're going to see Gavin Newsom trying to run for president in 2028. This guy's a chameleon. He's happy to kind of change who he is for the moment. Doesn't matter what he said in the past. He'll go 180 degrees the other direction.
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3: Hi, Dennis Prager here. 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Thank you for your prayers. 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I'm starting the Ask Me Anything episodes on the Timeless Wisdom podcast, and I'd love to hear from you. 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
1: 888-971-SAGE, 888-971-7243. I am Larry Elder. We are Salem News Channel. This is the IRS chief praising Trump accounts, number 49.
2: I'm blessed and honored with the people who are around who made this happen. These are founders. And right now, to give an American understanding of where we are, as we speak, more than 10 million accounts out of 70 million are already funded with $4.5 billion. By this weekend, you will see that move to $7 billion with more than 25 million. That's 25 million American children who now have a piece of capitalism. One of the groundbreaking startups of all time. This is a startup that will have 70 million children in it, all receiving money, right? And we will communicate with every one of them, right? We have access to every family in America, and we'll make sure they know the piece that they have of capitalism that many would have never seen before without the great work of the president, the great work of the secretary, my friend for a super long time, and it's an unbelievable honor to be here with the Michael Dell and Susan, who have founded this as seed money for this startup. Brad as an innovator here, Kevin driving it, Senator Cruz. But I think it's really important for people to understand that every American child will hear from us to ensure they see their account. If you want to go look at it right now, you could go to the App Store and see it there, right? It is right now in the App Store, outperforming everything. This is the President Trump's innovation at work, fighting for American children as he always had, and we're winning. God bless. Thank you.
1: And here's what the president said about the Trump accounts, number 46.
3: Mr. President, on Trump accounts, so yes. Now with nearly 70 million accounts created, how do you expect this to impact Americans' perception of and involvement in capitalism? And also, do you expect it to diminish the appeal of socialist policies, especially in our children's generation?
4: What a nice question, what a good question. I think it's going to be fantastic. Nobody's ever seen these young children. They are children. I guess I can use that term. You have to be careful. Sometimes you call somebody a child who's about 6 months too old to be called, and you suffer the wrath of the press. But these young, beautiful children, they're going to be watching their accounts. They're going to be seeing what's going on. They're going to be, as Senator Cruz said, they'll be eating a McDonald's hamburger. Say, I own a part of this. I want good service. I own a part of this company. But I think it's great, and I think it does have an impact. There are those that say this is one of the most important things that I will have done, that this administration with these incredible people will have done. We've done some amazing things, but this is really something we're very proud of. And yeah, I mean, it should really, long term, I think it'll have a huge effect on exactly what you said, socialism, communism. This is really the alternative, and it's a great alternative.
1: This brings up to what Trump said about the 20 million Obamacare rebate checks. Number 44.
5: Yes, sir. Mr. President, you have sent out rebate checks to 20 million American seniors. What is your message to American seniors ahead of the midterm, and how has your health care plans benefited them?
6: Well, we have indeed. We are sending out to more than 20 million people rebate checks. And it's going to have a lot to do with, has a lot to do with the fact that the previous administration really did a bad number on them. And we found out, and we're giving them back the money.
1: About these rebate checks, here's more, number 40.
7: It'll work out very easily. It's going to work out very well. Just like we got 1776 for our military, just like we caught the Obamacare scam and we're giving people back their money after they got scammed by President Obama, that'll work out very easily.
1: 20 million seniors on Medicare will receive checks of $100 each, he said. Number 35.
8: More breaking news. Our administration has also located billions and billions of dollars that were supposed to be spent on improving Medicare, which it didn't get approved, but they never were, and it never got spent. So they tried to hide it. And by hiding it, they tried to make their numbers look better, which was impossible because the numbers are so bad. And we're giving that money back to American seniors, as I promised. And I'm pleased to announce that starting tomorrow, over 20 million seniors on Medicare will receive checks or deposits for over $100 each, including over 1.4 million seniors here. 1.4 million, that's a lot of seniors in Texas. 1.4 million seniors here in Texas.
1: Will the man get any credit for securing the border? Here's a National Border Patrol president, number 36.
9: 29 years I've been doing this job, five presidents, and this is the only one who has followed through and secured the border once and for all. And it's going to take every single one of you to make sure that that legacy stands of a secure border. And we can only do that with the Republicans seated right here in the front. We need to re-elect every single one of these Republicans. We need Ken Paxton. We need Ted Cruz. We need every single one of these. And that will guarantee that the Democrats can never destroy this country like they did before. This is the greatest president in the history of this country, and we need to protect his legacy.
1: And speaking of illegal immigration, two suspects accused of stabbing an off-duty NYPD detective have been captured in Massachusetts. Both entered the country illegally during the Biden administration. We're talking about that. More from President Trump's Texas rally. He had a few things to say about the man he calls Talafrico. By the way, James Talafrico has not been seen campaigning in something like 28 days. Supposedly, he's not feeling very well. Or maybe he feels he's got a lead, he's sitting on it. I'm not quite sure what's going on. But the president talked about this. 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
1: 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I am Larry Elder. We are Salem News Channel. The other thing President Trump is not getting enough credit for is exposing fraud all over the country. State after state after state, Americans are being ripped off. Listen to this exchange that Texas Congressman Brandon Gill had with the CEO of something called the Public Integrity Project in Minnesota, number 64.
15: Let me ask you, does large-scale Somali immigration make Minnesota stronger or weaker?
16: Certainly stronger.
15: Certainly stronger. Do you know what percentage of Somali-headed households in Minnesota are on food stamps?
16: No.
15: 54%. Do you know what that number is for native Minnesota-headed households?
16: Well, to be clear, a majority of the...
15: It's 7%. There's a big difference between 54% and 7%, is there not?
16: Excuse me, sir. Could I answer the question?
15: Let me move on. We've got a lot of questions here. What percentage of Somali-headed households in Minnesota are on Medicaid?
16: I don't know.
15: It's 73%. Do you know what that number is for Minnesota native households?
16: Again, you're using the phrase Minnesota native households, but the number
15: is 18%. That's quite an astounding difference, I think we would agree.
16: Can I answer the question, please?
15: Let me ask you one more, and then we can go on to that. What percentage of Somali-headed households are on welfare in general?
16: I don't know.
15: It's 81%. What about, let me just ask you, after 10 years of being in the United States, what percentage of Somali immigrant households continue to be on welfare?
16: I don't know.
15: The number is 78%. So even after 10 years, 78% of Somali immigrant households continue to be on welfare.
1: Two suspects accused of stabbing an off-duty NYPD detective. Turns out that they came to the country illegally under the Biden administration. Number 51.
17: Authorities arrested two suspects in Massachusetts last night who were wanted in the stabbing and robbery of an off-duty NYPD detective last week. The Department of Homeland Security says they entered the U.S. illegally during the Biden administration, and both have multiple prior arrests. CB Cotton will get us caught up on the details. Hi, CB.
18: Hi, Dana. Good morning. The NYPD says the two suspects were hiding in the basement of a house in Lynn, Massachusetts, about 4 hours away from the crime scene when they were taken into custody overnight. The arrests come after a days-long manhunt following the attack of an off-duty NYPD officer last Friday in the Bronx. Investigators say D'Angelo Caraballo and Snyder Mejia Bautista rode up on an e-bike, repeatedly stabbed off-duty detective Jose Mercedes, and took the chain from his neck. The two suspects sped down the sidewalk away from the scene. DHS says both men are Dominican nationals who illegally crossed the border in Arizona within the past 4 years. Bautista racked up three arrests in New York City, including one on a weapons charge. ICE even secured a detainer for his arrest, but it was denied by local authorities. Caraballo was arrested 5 times, including a drug charge and weapons charges. But DHS
1: says... Thank you, Joe Biden. 888-971-SAGE. Obama will campaign with Abdul El Sayed. Why? I'm Larry Elder.
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23: With SRN News, I'm Ron Taylor. Southern California preparing for more coastal flooding. Tropical Storm Rachel threatens the Southwest in a matter of hours. The National Weather Service issuing a coastal flood warning through this afternoon and a high surf advisory with waves up to 7 feet. 8 structures along the coast and Long Beach have been deemed unsafe because of the high surf. Evacuation order in effect in the coastal community of Seaside Walk. The Department of Justice investigating 5 major television networks after they suspended their coverage of President Trump. ABC, CBS, CNN, NBC, and Fox News are all being investigated for alleged antitrust violations for declining to provide pool coverage last month. There was, in response to Trump banning CNN, MS Now, and Politico from the White House, a federal judge had temporarily blocked the ban, but CNN was still banned from providing coverage aboard Air Force One. The Department of Justice contacted the networks on Friday. This is SRN News.
10: The Answer. Breaking news.
24: California is seeing an early increase in flu cases. Flu season usually starts in November and peaks between January and March. According to the state health officials, most cases are caused by the influenza A H1N1 strain. In addition to California, Alaska, Washington, and Hawaii also seeing spikes in flu cases. So far, the flu has caused 34 deaths in California. Health officials urge everyone to get a flu shot. Larry Marino in the Answer Newsroom.
25: Hi, Dennis Prager here. Well, as you know, I've been off the air since my injury in November 2024. Thank you for your prayers. 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I'm starting the Ask Me Anything episodes on the Timeless Wisdom podcast, and I'd love to hear from you. 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
2: 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It's 36 minutes after the hour, 24 before 8 o'clock here on your Friday Morning Answer. Me, Brad Abril, filling in for Jennifer Horn, who's taking today off. As I always say, we like to keep things just as they are when she's here, and so we continue with the Trump MAGA Minute.
3: America grande otra vez.
0: This is the Trump MAGA Minute.
4: But I have a big decision to make. Will a deal be made with Iran that lets them rebuild and create a far greater country than it ever was before? Or do I annihilate the Islamic Republic and do it quickly, never giving them a chance to kill and destroy people and countries again?
5: Make America great again.
2: That literally is the question, to be or not to be. Calling up the great bard there. Quoting Shakespeare, and he didn't even know it. How about that? I got some audio from the president, but I do want to get first to this little bit of information, and I want to give some backstory to it because it's very important that we remember this. I'll take you all the way back to November 5th of 2009 on an army base in Fort Hood. Major Nadal Malik Hassan, a base psychiatrist, showed up for work and decided that day to switch sides. He brought a weapon to the base where weapons are stowed and not permitted to be carried, and he murdered 13 of his fellow servicemen and injured 30 others. Hassan was shot and, as a result, paralyzed from the waist down. He was arraigned by military court in 2011, was charged with 13 counts of premeditated murder, 32 counts of attempted murder under the Uniform Code of Military Justice. After his court-martial in 2013, Hassan was found guilty on all counts and sentenced to death. Well, justice may not be swift, but it is justice in its own time. And yesterday, the Pentagon confirmed that the long overdue firing squad execution of Fort Hood jihadist Nadal Malik Hassan will be live streamed. That's right, live streamed. Defense Secretary Pete Hegseth, speaking from the deck of the USS Abraham Lincoln, which is home, by the way, in San Diego, put it very plainly and said this.
6: No brainer. Execution by firing squad. Army major betrays his country. Radical Islamist kills a bunch of Americans at Fort Hood. Of course we're going to do it at Fort Hood. We're going to do it on a Thursday. We're going to do it at 1 o'clock, which is when he did it. And it's going to be soldiers with rifles executing the firing squad. It hadn't been since World War II since we've done that. Well, I kind of like the mentality we had in World War II, which was win, which was understand when the enemy attacks you, you need to stand your ground. So it was radical Islamist terror attack. Remember what Obama called it? Workplace violence? I mean, that's what we're up against. That's the worldview we're up against, is workplace violence.
7: CVE.
6: We know what it is. It was a radical Islamist attack in uniform inside the ranks. And so he's going to get a firing squad of soldiers, as it should be. And we'll make sure that people are able to watch it, that it's public, because people need to understand that there's serious consequences for these types of things.
2: Yep. December 3rd, Fort Hood, 1 p.m. When asked if there's any final requests from the condemned, Hegseth said, don't care. We'll see him on December 3rd. So he planned the attack. Major Hassan, planned the attack with the meticulous care of a man who knew exactly what he was doing. He was practicing magazine changes, seeking reload advice at range, then walking into the medical processing center and opening fire on soldiers who were preparing to deploy. Military court convicted him, and the sentence sat on the shelf for years. Well, the can has been kicked one last time into a firing squad.

0: As you heard Pete Hegseth say, it's been since World War II the last military execution of any kind. So a uniformed officer who declared war on his own comrades on American soil does not get the benefit of endless process or soft-focused mercy. It's not a spectacle, as some might say, to have this live-streamed. It's just a sober, visible consequence for mass murder committed under the banner of radical Islam. So that is that taking place. All right, some audio from the president. America just got a reminder of what actual excellence looks like. President Trump stood at the U.S. Institute of Peace Thursday and handed out the nation's highest science and technology medals to the people who still build the future instead of regulating it. Elon Musk, Jensen Huang, Lisa Su, Sergey Brin, Satya Nadella, Michael Dell. Sounds like a greatest hit album, greatest hits album of American innovation. Here's President Trump talking about Elon Musk.
1: We honor an industrial titan, a brilliant engineer, and one of the greatest technology founders to ever live. His name is Elon Musk. Quite honestly, there's nobody like him. Few Americans in history have done more to advance America's national interest than Elon. In one field after another, his genius and determination have made science fiction into reality.
0: Yeah, sure has. He didn't stop at the polite applause either. President Trump continued about Elon Musk and said this.
1: Through Neuralink, Elon is also restoring sight, speech, and motion to those who cannot see, talk, or move. And he turned SpaceX AI into one of the world's leaders in superintelligence. Elon is our modern-day Thomas Edison. And Elon, I want to congratulate you. You're my friend and all of that. But you are a very, very special guy. Thank you very much and congratulations, Elon.
0: Yeah. Rockets that land themselves, cars that drive themselves, tunnels made to alleviate traffic, chips that power the AI revolution. It's amazing. And these are the people who turn theory into hardware, and the rest of the world writes white papers. So the administration wasn't just handing out medals. It's also rewriting the rules so America stays on top. Here's what he said.
1: I recognize so many of you for an important summit on how we can revitalize the scientific enterprise in the coming years. And so we're going to have lots of meetings and other things, but we have an extremely high IQ audience for a change. For a change. It's very nice. From day one, my administration has taken decisive action to ensure that America continues to dominate the frontiers of science and technology. We ended DEI for scientific grants from the federal government, and we now support only the gold standard of science. I signed an order to support the advancement of quantum computing and set the goal of delivering a quantum computer for scientific discovery by 2028.
0: All right, so there's the president handing out some medals. Now, it was kind of interesting, made for strange bedfellows, because it might have been a little ironic, because President Trump was handing out a medal to the CEO of Microsoft. He got a medal, but at the very same time, Vice President Vance was cutting off Microsoft's H-1B visa pipeline.
2: Uh-oh.
0: So, you know, I think what the message is like, you can be a great American company. How about you hire American workers? I think is what the message was being sent. That's great. We're going to give you a medal. Just, hey, maybe don't hire as many people from abroad. We've got a lot of great qualified candidates graduating college here. That's the balance, right? You honor the builders of this technology and you stop the grift. Reward genius and demand fairness. It's kind of the opposite of the old model, isn't it? Endless bureaucracy, declining approvals, et cetera, et cetera. Anyway, there's just a little bit of what President Trump was up to recently. Your Friday Morning Answer continues with me, Brad Abril, filling in for Jennifer Horn. Thanks, everybody, for coming along with us.
2: We're staying up late. Love having you with us as your Midnight Morning Answer continues.
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4: Hi, Dennis Prager here. Well, as you know, I've been off the air since my injury in November 2024. Thank you for your prayers. 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
1: Yeah, welcome into your Friday Morning Answer. It's Brad Abril filling in for Jennifer Horn. Thank you for joining us and coming along. 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It is am870.info and am590.info. You want to get a look at Jen's midterm voters election guide, then do that. I'm also being distracted because I see puppies outside the window. I'm getting excited for Forecast Friday. It's coming up. But I do want to talk a little bit about this. Let's get Daniel West in on this because Daniel has some thoughts as well. Because Jen took some time preparing this midterm election guide, which is on our website, by the way. You'll see it right under Station Spotlight. So just a rundown of all the offices, big ones, the small ones, the assembly people, the propositions, everything. And, I mean, just a couple. Prop 39, for example, requires government-issued ID to vote in person. Absolute big yes on that one, right? No question.
2: Agreed, yes.
1: Then there's other ones that people may not be as familiar with, and you even just mentioned one off the air. Then I was like, oh, yeah, Prop 5. Tell us a little bit more about Prop 5 again, Daniel West.
2: So this would split up how we do the recall election. So as of right now, if we even get something to the recall election portion, you have A, do you want to get rid of this person? If you answer yes, then you have a list of candidates. And then assuming A is yes, then they pick from the list of candidates. Well, Shirley Weber and another figure who we'll mention in a moment said, what if we split this up?
1: Yeah.
2: So you can still vote to recall.
1: Sure.
2: Said person.
1: Okay.
2: But in the case of, let's say, the governor, and we just put the lieutenant governor in there until the next election. You know, that's how it's going to work.
1: Yeah. I see. So when you get a Gray Davis and you say, no, thank you, no, sir, and then you want somebody else, they would say, well, we have an idea of who we'd like to put in there.
2: Right.
1: Okay. It's very akin to perhaps like the billionaire's tax, which is, I mean, Prop 40. Yeah. The one-time billionaire wealth tax. How often has one time ever been one time, Daniel?
2: Not very often.
1: Not very often. Yeah. Safe to say. Because then it's going to trickle its way somehow to, well, maybe not just billionaires. Maybe we meant anybody with a pulse we could maybe just tax, and we'll say that it's part and parcel of this. Anyway, if you want to see those, it's on our website. Any other thoughts about these props that you see?
2: Sure.
1: You have big thoughts about?
2: The one part I want to mention, I was kind of teasing there.
1: Yes.
2: The author of Proposition 5 is a man named Josh Newman, who was recalled for voting against voting for the gas tax back in 2018. So he's got no skin in the game. This is clearly just of his own mind with...
1: Right.
2: No ties to the situation.
1: So you're saying at one point the voters said,
3: good day, sir,
1: to him, and then somehow he seemed to have found his way back.
2: That's right. He plotted his revenge against the recall system.
1: Wow.
2: It would appear, allegedly.
1: Wow. Supposedly is how it's been said. Okay. Well, anyway, like I said, the midterm election guide is available, the voting guide. And Jennifer spent a lot of time putting this together. So, you know, take a look at that. You can also get the links for Where's My Ballot. But, for example, State of California, Steve Hilton, yes. Lieutenant Governor Gloria Romero, yes. People had a great time last night at the Meet the Candidates event in Pasadena. They got to meet and talk to Gloria Romero. A lot of great thoughts about that. Don Wagner, Secretary of State, yes. They got to meet him, talk him, too. California Attorney General Michael Gates, and on the list goes. Like I said, also House of Representatives, California state senators, California state assemblies, the propositions we talked about, Supreme Court, Court of Appeals. Like I said, if you want to know about what to vote for, it is on the midterm voting guide, which is on our website. Also for Orange County, same thing. Riverside, San Bernardino, each county has its own voter guide.
4: Oh, yeah.
1: Yeah. I mean, exhaustive. I just peeked inside, for example, Ventura County. You want to know what's going on in Simi Valley? Who to vote for mayor? Mike Judge. There you go. So that's on the website, and that's how you check that out.
2: And if you're on our X account, it's pinned at the top of the page. If you go to @ThisIsTMA, we got the link right there for the voting guide, too.
1: Okay. All right. Do that. 7:56 here on your Friday Morning Answer, Brad Abril. I was mentioning with Larry O'Connor, who we spoke with just a little bit ago, and I found the article. Michigan's got a big choice here for the open seat. It's between Mike Rogers and Abdul Al-Sayed. And, yeah, there was fireworks in their debate last night, going back and forth. You've got a home in Florida. Oh, yeah? Okay, so what? It's called a vacation home. I live in Michigan. It's freezing. But you've got a property somewhere in the UAE. How did you afford that? No answer. Well, I had mentioned before, several black voters in Michigan have sent a message for Senate candidate Abdul Al-Sayed. This according to MSN Now. Just because Democrats are Democrats doesn't mean that they're automatically voting for him. A group of black Michiganders told MSN Now Tuesday that they are iffy. They said, iffy on Al-Sayed, even though he has the D next to his name that they normally look for. The quote is one of these, and I don't have the actual audio. I think he's taking advantage of we as black people, Democratic, and he think we're going to vote for him anyway, one middle-aged woman vented. And I'm like, no, sir, she said. That's a quote. No, sir. I'm going to put uncommitted down on that little circle and move on. If you're going to Congress to represent me, I need you to talk about what's going on in this community, she said. So the black vote is not coming out in force for Abdul Al-Sayed. Another woman made a similar gripe, saying that there have been missed opportunities for Al-Sayed to help us understand him. So it's not all, you know, it's not all roses and unicorns there in Michigan for Abdul Al-Sayed. Big questions still remain about him. And the audio from the debate was pretty good, too. Fireworks that we had not seen from Mike Rogers. Even Larry O'Connor, as we were speaking to him, said, yeah, we've not seen this version of him. So it's very interesting. Consequential elections. Boy, there's lots of races. Texas, still no proof of life from James Tallarico, has been missing. MIA, they say it's because of flu. 12 days? 12 days? You've been down with the flu? Really? Interesting. Anyway, you want the midterm voters guide, please check that out. It's on the websites, am590.info, am870.info. That's how you do it. It's forecast Friday, and I'm looking out the window. This is great because the puppies they're lining up out the door. Oh, this is awesome. This is great.
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1: 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So we've got forecast Friday coming up. 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
5: With SRN News, I'm Ron Taylor. Southern California preparing for more coastal flooding. Tropical Storm Rachel threatens the Southwest in a matter of hours. The National Weather Service issuing a coastal flood warning through this afternoon and a high surf advisory with waves up to 7 feet. 8 structures along the coast and Long Beach have been deemed unsafe because of the high surf. Evacuation order in effect in the coastal community of Seaside Walk. The Department of Justice investigating 5 major television networks after they suspended their coverage of President Trump. ABC, CBS, CNN, NBC, and Fox News are all being investigated for alleged antitrust violations for declining to provide pool coverage last month. There was, in response to Trump banning CNN, MS Now, and Politico from the White House, a federal judge had temporarily blocked the ban, but CNN was still banned from providing coverage aboard Air Force One. The Department of Justice contacted the networks on Friday. This is SRN News.
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6: A state audit finds 2 staff service managers within the California State Comptroller's Office worked remotely from Idaho, Alabama, and Tennessee. That's against the rule that requires state employees to live in California. In early 2022, the state told employees their request to regularly telework from outside California would not be approved. Several state agencies were investigated within a year-long period. Larry Marino in The Answer Newsroom.
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1: You absolutely need to be on camera watching this, streaming live on our website, and also the Rumble Cam is working because it's Furcast Friday. I am so excited, me, Brad Averill, filling in for Jennifer Horn, because I normally fill in, and when it's Fridays, this is my first time being able to do Furcast, and I was like, oh, this is great. I'm so excited, because Casey Montoya joining us on the phone, and also Kim Sill in studio live with us, and of course, the puppy. Oh, the puppies. I'm getting to hold the puppy right now. So, Daniel, I'm going to have you bring up, or Josh, bring up Casey, because my hands are full of bramble right now.
2: Hi, guys.
1: Hi. Welcome in, Casey. I've got...
2: Thanks. Sorry, I have to take my boyfriend to surgery, or you know I would never miss dogs.
1: I know. I know. Kim's in studio. And so we've got three puppies in the studio. RJ's holding one, but I've got Bramble, who you can see on the camera. I mean, she's kind of turning away, but if you could see the face, that... Oh, there's the face. Look at this face. She is... Kim, what do we think? This is a Shih Tzu mix, you said?
3: So, Brad, yes, we think that she is a Shih Tzu mix.
1: Okay.
3: Potentially with who knows what.
1: Yeah.
3: We have the three puppies here. There are two girls and one boy. You're holding Bramble, the little girl.
1: Yeah.
3: And she looks like a Shih Tzu mix. And she's 10 weeks old. She's been fixed. She's vaccinated. She was found outside of a trailer in a homeless encampment in Bakersfield.
1: Aww.
3: It's just horrible. These puppies just get left behind. Yeah. There's accidental litters in California.
1: Yeah.
3: But these are safe now and ready for adoption.
1: They sure are. And she's licking something that's on my palm. And we got the two others. You said there's two boys, or no, one more boy.
3: So this little boy that I'm holding is Wilder. And the reason he's Wilder, because he is Wilder.
1: Okay.
3: And that's his name, because he's wild.
1: Yeah.
3: And, you know, you can see the different personalities in puppies when you're fostering them.
1: Yeah.
3: And Gail has been fostering them. She has been working with Shelter Hope for many years. And she's told me that he's very playful.
1: Okay.
3: RJ is holding the short-haired of the bunch puppy.
1: What do we have?
4: So cute. So soft.
3: And that's Fable.
1: Fable. Okay.
3: Fable has one ear up, one ear down. Looks like there could be some Chihuahua DNA, which would make Casey very happy, because you know how Casey feels about Chihuahuas.
1: Yeah.
2: I love them.
4: But they're so docile. They're so
1: cool, these guys are super chill. And I've had three rescue dogs in my life. We still have another that's new to us, but he's found his home. And he was rehomed twice prior to us. And so we're glad that he's found his forever home with us. But he had, you know, some emotional issues that we've seemed to settle down on 2 years into it. But these guys are at 6 weeks, you said?
3: Well, they're 10 weeks old. Yeah. And, you know, Brad, that happens a lot with rescue dogs. People don't give them enough time to settle in. The last time we were here, Casey talked about how, you know, it does take time and people need to be ready for that.
1: Right.
3: So that's why we do an application. We want you to meet the puppies ahead of time. We want to find out about your lifestyle. Tomorrow, these puppies will be at a consignment store from 12 to 3. It's in Westlake Village.
1: Yeah.
3: It's called DeFriends. All of their old furniture has stories to tell, and they're helping us tell the stories of our rescue dogs, because all of our rescue dogs, whether they be puppies like this or senior dogs like the ones we've brought on air here, Jen would be very happy. I had an update. There's a couple of our senior dogs that got adopted thanks to her. Gus got finalized yesterday, so
4: Gus,
3: I know that
4: great.
3: He was at
4: one of my favorites.
3: He was a big fan here. So
1: and that's sometimes the hard one, because puppies, they're easy. You look at a puppy, you go, oh, I want to take it home, but the older dogs are like, who knows, there may be a baggage, but I'm glad that they find homes as well. That's great news.
3: It's so good. And the older dogs, if they're with us long enough, we know what kind of family they need to be in.
1: Yeah.
3: Typically the kind of family they just came from, so that they can settle in and have a normal, consistent last chapter.
1: I'll be honest. So my wife and I, when we had our first home, we thought, well, you know, it's natural that we get dogs, right? And she's like, I don't know, are we ready for that kind of commitment? I was like, well, you know, I think it's a good step in the right direction if we're going to have kids. And so we, you know, found these dogs, and we were rather shocked by the whole process of them coming to interview us and inspect our home and to, you know, do a lot more research than I thought. I thought you just go to the pound, you pick it up, and that's it. It was like, no, like you just said, you want to make sure it's the right fit.
3: Well,
1: right,
3: Casey home. Can talk to you about going to the Pound because yeah. she yeah. actually goes there.
1: Yeah. Casey, welcome in. Well, I know you're listening
2: hi.
1: In, but we need to bring you in as well because you've got big things to report as well. First of all, quickly, how did the golf tournament go for you?
2: Probably the most stressful year ever, to be honest, but we're still tallying up and paying bills. Next yep. week, I'll probably be able to report how much money okay. we actually made, but good. You know what it is? It was so hot, even in Dana Point. I know everybody yeah. felt it this weekend, but you know, people were dropping like flies. One of my main volunteers had to go home with like heat stroke. Mm-hmm. So it's like, it was really challenging this year, but okay. we keep going because we're doing this for a good reason. You know, the reason why Kim has these dogs, the reason why these dogs are all in shelters is because people aren't spaying and neutering. They can't afford medical bills for their pets. So they're ending up in the shelter. And you know what? It's great that a rescue wanted to interview you because the rescues yes. don't want the dogs back. We yeah. see dogs return to the shelter time and time again, and it's really sad.
1: Yeah, and I'm glad they were doing their due diligence at the time. We didn't know. We're just like, wait a second. This is yeah. the last time I got a dog was when I was a kid, and I was just, you know, I'll take that one, and that was it. But yeah. it was a lot more. In just fact, more they inspected it, right. the property, and like, oh, we need to take care of you. Need to fix that hole. They could get in there. I was like, oh, okay. Yeah, I didn't even thought about all that stuff.
2: It's great, but you know, this is FurCast Friday, so do you want to hear yes. about the weather?
1: Of course I do.
2: Everyone's talking about this.
1: Yes, because it's FurCast Friday, because I know that the Tropical Storm Rachel's out there. What can you tell us about all this?
2: So, yeah, Tropical Storm Rachel is expected to make landfall either late Saturday night, early Sunday morning. And just know, so a tropical storm watch has been issued for areas of the northern Baja Peninsula and even areas like Oceanside, Carlsbad, Chula Vista, San Diego. So what does it mean, a tropical storm watch? It sounds so scary. So when you guys hear this, it means that it's possible that we could see tropical storm force winds in the next 48 hours. Our local forecast, though, and those guys are great, they are right on it all the time. The National Weather Service San Diego, they nail the forecast. They think we're going to have wind gusts around 30 miles per hour, but still, if you live in those areas, San Diego County, it is a good idea to maybe just bring in some patio furniture or anything outside that could go blowing around or into a window, just in case. I do yeah. think we see rain starting possibly late Saturday into early Sunday. How much rain? Again, there's so many things going on in the atmosphere right now. We've got this low pressure system dropping in, and it's going to kind of entrain all the moisture from this tropical system.
1: Yeah.
2: And so it just depends on where the low ends up, what happens with the moisture. Yeah, we're going to see rain, but all those pieces as they fall into place, that's going to determine how much rain. But just know yeah. what we can guarantee. I can't guarantee the rainfall total. I can guarantee cooler temperatures. Nice. And the beaches will be in the 60s.
1: Oh,
2: most
1: okay.
2: of us will see the 70s. So the heat wave is over after today. Over.
1: Okay. All right. We like that. And also got to keep our eye on the coastal currents and the rip currents and all that kind of stuff. High tides, all that. Right?
2: Oh, my gosh. Have you seen the Long Beach Peninsula? Mm-hmm. So just know, like, yeah. when the southeast swell coming from Rachel combines with those high tides, like, these poor people who have the, you know, they worked so hard for this beachfront property. And you know what? It just sucks that this is happening. But unfortunately, this is going to be happening for the next several months because, you know, El Nino, we've got a lot of storms coming, storm surge, and we're not done with this yet.
1: Yeah, and I'm keeping my eye personally because I'm from Florida, so I'm seeing Isais, yeah. you know, go up at the Gulf of America right now. So, you know, that's a whole other story over there. Okay.
2: Oh, well, I can't believe that's the first time I've heard someone say Gulf of America.
1: Come on,
4: sounds good,
1: Casey. Come on, who are you talking to? You know, get the answer. We got it right here.
3: So, Casey, what's the weather going to be like in Westlake Village tomorrow? Because these puppies are going right. to be at DeFriend, yeah. a consignment store that is helping us get the word out about all of our doggies. Is it going to be hot there?
2: Well, it's not going to be hot, you guys. We're all cooling off. So temperatures are going to be in the upper 70s, and I do think it's going to be mostly cloudy.
3: Okay. Well, okay. Beautiful. We'll take it.
1: Some fall weather. An actual yeah. fall weather. We'll take yeah. that.
3: Perfect day to adopt a dog.
4: Exactly. Yes.
1: I think so.
2: Every day is a perfect day.
1: So these three, and then maybe how many others will be joining?
3: Okay. So because our location, Shelter Hope Pet Shop, is at the Jan's Marketplace, yeah. we're only a few miles away.
1: Right.
3: When we have people go to our website, they can identify the dog that they want to see. We'll just have one of our volunteers put a leash on it and bring it over.
1: Okay.
3: Because at our facility, you can walk in and see, you know, up to 30 dogs a day there.
1: Wow.
3: We are foster based, so a lot of our dogs are in homes. Like, oh my goodness, your little Bramble is taking a nap on you.
4: Yeah, these aren't going
3: to
4: last.
3: I think she wants to be cute. In your home, Brad.
1: A discussion perhaps with the wife, and you know. But she's, I mean, we have a single dog, but she's like, you know, maybe a little playmate for our dog would be something down the line. I was like, maybe so. So okay. We'll have to come by tomorrow to tell us the location once again.
3: Okay, so we're at DeFriends tomorrow. It's a consignment store. It's high-end. They've got jewelry. We're going to have a food truck out there. There's going to be a band. There's going to be a vintage car show. And you can take photos with these puppies.
4: Well, these guys will be gone.
1: Yeah.
3: But you can also go to our website and view all of our puppies. Fill out an application. It's info@shelterhopepetshop.org. We will be there all day from 9 to 3. These puppies will be there from 12 to 3. And always go to Fix and Fido's because they are helping people keep pets in their family by paying medical bills.
1: Yeah. And I'm new to Furcast Friday and being able to host it for the first time, give me some numbers, Casey, about how many pets you've been able to help spay and neuter.
2: Oh, my gosh. We're in the thousands now because once a month we're doing mobile clinics where we can fix at least 30 up to 40 pets in one day. And every day of the week, my team is helping someone else on a one-on-one basis get their pet fixed. So, I mean, since 2018, I mean, we're talking thousands of pets, which has helped prevent hundreds of thousands of cats and dogs from being born.
1: Yeah. All right. Well, it's a great, amazing work that you're doing. Fix and Fido's is the website. Also, Shelter of Hope tomorrow, DeFriends in Westlake Village. You've got your shop, which is also the Jan's Marketplace, so you can stop by.
3: Brad, you are good.
1: Well, come on.
3: Have you done this before?
1: My first time.
3: Oh, my goodness.
1: Yeah, I'm actually going to have to stop by. I know where that is. But you can see Bramble on the camera. Oh, Bramble is pretty darn cute. I mean, that's the screen capture right there of the sleeping dog.
4: Are we boring her?
3: And we just thank Jen Horn and Casey Montoya for making this segment happen. Our adoptions have spiked. We're meeting so many new people that follow you guys, and it's just wonderful.
1: Love that we're all making a difference here. Thank you, Casey. Thank you, Kim. Thank you, RJ, for bringing in the pups here. Furcast Friday, I love being a part of it.
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6: Foundations of Freedom. A look at America's founding principles and the leaders who shaped our nation.
7: Ronald Reagan believed freedom was more than a political system or a set of laws. In 1988, he said, "Freedom describes the God-given condition of the human soul." For Reagan, liberty was not something government created. It was something government was called to respect and to protect. That idea sits at the heart of the American experiment. Our rights do not come from rulers, institutions, or political majorities. They belong to us by nature and by God. And when we understand freedom that way, our responsibility becomes clearer. Government may protect liberty. Laws may preserve it, but neither can give us what was never theirs to grant. Freedom begins with the recognition that human dignity and liberty come before government, not from it.
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13: Hi, Dennis Prager here. 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

0: Join the conversation live at 855-785-8255. 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
1: Well, not quite Jennifer Horn. Me, Brad Abril, filling in for Jennifer Horn. And yes, like I always say, whenever I get to sit in for her, we always like to keep things exactly the way they are. And Friday is no exception. I just had a dog in my hand seconds ago for Forecast Friday. And it's hard act to follow, but I think the man is up for the job. It's Steve Hilton joining us right now on the lines. Steve Hilton for governor.com, at Steve Hilton X. And also savewithsteve.vote, which is the website you need to go check out and see exactly how much you can save with, I'm going to say, our next governor, Steve Hilton. Welcome to The Morning Answer.
2: Well, great to be with you. That is indeed the plan.
1: Yeah. So, let's talk about just some numbers. We saw the debate, and you said very clearly that those who saw the debate said you were the clear winner. There's no question about that. Polls being polls, whatever we think about polls, what specifically do you think it's going to take for you to win November 3rd, Steve Hilton?
2: Well, we can see that we're closing the gap. The last poll showed me 6 points behind. As you say, polls go up and down. They entirely depend on the assumptions that you put in,
1: yeah,
2: that the pollsters assume about who's actually going to show up and vote. And that tells you the answer to your question, because actually, if we get all the polls that show the gap closing, yeah, and closer, assume a high Republican turnout.
1: Mm-hmm.
2: All the traditional polls that assume that Republicans stay at home show a much bigger gap. So there's your answer. The way that we win this is for everybody who wants change in California, Republicans, Democrats and independents as well, who may not be political in the sense that being on the Republican team, but on a team for change,
1: yeah,
2: in California,
1: right,
2: have to show up and actually vote and don't just assume that someone else is going to take care of it. And actually, the thing that I really want to say to everyone listening, if you've already voted, that's great. Thank you. But actually then, vote, get the other votes. We need more votes. Everybody needs to do their part. And I get asked all the time at every one of my events, what are we going to do about the cheating? What are we going to do about all the,
1: yeah,
2: ballot harvesting and all the rest of it? And I said, well, we've got to beat them at their own game.
1: Mm-hmm.
2: That's the central point, that everyone has the power to get more votes. Because I can guarantee to everyone listening, there will be people that you know, your friends, family, co-workers, who are with us, who want change. It could be Republicans who actually voted Republican 2 years ago in the presidential election,
1: mm-hmm,
2: but who, if you don't do something about it, they will just sit it out. Not because they're bad people or whatever, you know, they just don't get round to it. They said, yeah, I meant to vote, but I never got round to it.
1: Right.
2: We've got to make sure that we use our power to get every single one. So that's what's called ballot harvesting.
1: Yep.
2: You can go up and get them. We put out a video, and we're going to be doing more on that, saying, for example, you could do ballot harvesting pizza parties and other social events where you invite your friends, get pizza, bring your ballots, let's do it together.
1: Mm-hmm.
2: One of you can drop it off. These are the things that we need to do to beat the Democrats at their own game.
1: Yeah, in fact, last night we had the Meet the Candidates in Pasadena, and Larry Marino, news guy, was there hosting it, and the audience got to meet some of the candidates, and that's exactly what it was. Jennifer was kind of saying it was a ballot harvesting party of meeting your candidates, yeah, and bringing in your ballots, and you could even fill them out right there if you haven't already done so. So that's the message you're getting out, is to make sure that everybody's vote, the single most important thing, if you're not voting, please vote. Now, part of that is your Just Try It ad has gone viral. It's drawn millions of views. It sparks strong reactions, both sides. But the core message basically is, look, you don't have to become a Republican. Just try something different. Please,
2: yes,
1: expound on this more, Steve Hilton, for us.
2: Well, it's not just an ad. It's a campaign. And there's a new one this morning,
1: yeah,
2: that you can watch on our social media at Steve Hilton X. And there'll be another one next week and more beyond, because it is the simple story of this final stage of the campaign, which is, we've been doing it the same way for 16 years now.
1: Yeah.
2: And look at the results, the worst results anywhere. We have the highest taxes for the worst results, highest gas prices, the homelessness out of control, all of the things we know. Yeah. We've been trying the same thing for 16 years. Yeah. Let's try something different. Just try it. And it's really a message for everyone beyond just the Republican Party, because we all know that we can't win this election with Republican votes alone, right. That we need to make sure that everyone, there's a majority of Californians who want change. A majority. They're not all Republicans, not by a long way.
1: Yeah.
2: And so we've got to make sure that we are speaking to everybody who is desperate for some common sense change. Lower tax, cheaper gas. That's my plan. Your first $150,000 tax-free, mm-hmm. $3 gas, $73 vehicle registration. I was in a DMV yesterday in Sacramento, just spreading the word there, saying you could get your registration for $73 for your car or truck if you vote Steve Hilton for governor. Everyone loved it because these are practical things we can all get behind.
1: Yeah, $254, by the way, was my registration, in case you're wondering, but just recently. But this is what you just said, try something different. I've had a few callers last week who just said, well, what's the point? We just can't change. I was like, no, that you're missing the entire message. If everybody, and I mean everybody who's sick and tired of the direction of this state, and nobody can objectively look at it and say we're heading in the right direction. If everybody just said, let's do something different. Steve Hilton is clearly the winner for governor of the state of California. What is it we need to do? How can we convince these people? What do we need to do and reach to these people?
2: Well, we've just got to talk to people. You've just got to, every single conversation you have, you say, look, we've got a chance to go for a different direction, mm-hmm. okay? We don't have to live like this. We don't have to put up with this. We can have practical changes. It's not healthy to have one party running everything for so long, and that is something that everyone agrees with, actually, and when you make that point, that balance is good in our political systems. It's not healthy to have what we're celebrating the 250th anniversary of America. What's one of the most famous phrases about our system of government? Checks and balances.
1: Mm-hmm.
2: We haven't had that in California. It's been this corrupt machine running everything for 16 years. Becerra, my opponent, lazy, smug, entitled, arrogant, a total puppet of the machine.
1: Yeah.
2: He's not campaigning at all.
1: Right.
2: What's going to change with him? Nothing. It'll be more of the same.
1: That,
2: and so we've got a real chance here to go in a new direction. Or, actually, it's going to be much worse, because I would say to people, if you think it can't get worse than what we've got now, you wait till Becerra. Yeah. I mean, he's much worse than Newsom.
1: I would agree, and you hit it the nail on the head. His body language spoke volumes when he's just smugly holding his coffee cup and is like, none of this affects me, none of this bothers me. I've got the machine behind me. The fix is in. It kind of was his posture and his stance in the middle of it all. And I'm like, no, people get angry, vote angrily, but vote enthusiastically for Steve Hilton. And briefly, in just a few seconds, I also want to make sure people check out the other website, which is savewithsteve.vote. Explain that just a little bit for us.
2: Well, it's a very simple calculation. You put in your, what you spend on some basic areas of spending,
1: mm-hmm.
2: gas and electric, and how much you drive and spend on gas and these things, and what you pay in tax, and we'll tell you the difference between what you actually will pay with me, and you'll save money. And the average figure for the typical household in California is $11,047.
1: Yeah.
2: That's how much you save. So that's a big deal. The difference every year, by the way, $11,000 a year. Will be more money in your pocket with me compared to Becerra, but that depends on exactly what your budget is and so on. So you can get an individual calculation for you, and then please do it and share it and tell everyone. You know, these are practical things. My whole campaign is these practical things that will make your life better. Of course, there are long-term reforms that I want to make.
0: 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AM 870. The Answer is the talk of Southern California with voices you can trust. The Morning Answer with Jennifer Horn, Alex Marlowe, Scott Jennings, and Dennis Prager. 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
3: With SRN News, I'm Bob Agnew in Washington. Los Angeles' Skid Row under a federal raid. Willie Nelson explains why.
4: The FBI led more than 300 officers in Operation Safe Skid Row, serving dozens of arrests and search warrants on dealers accused of selling hard drugs to homeless people. First Assistant U.S. Attorney Bill Asaley said 23 people were in custody, with others still sought. Prosecutors say the dealers keep stash pads outside the area, drive home in luxury vehicles, and have been operating around California's weak drug laws. Willie Nelson, Washington.
3: K.T. McFarland, the former deputy national security advisor, says that she is concerned about reports of an outbreak of the plague in Siberia.
5: So what does that mean? Well, obviously we pay attention. We hope it isn't. The Russians aren't going to, they're going to try to cover it up. Hopefully they're a little smarter about how they handle it than the Chinese.
3: The WHO says no case of plague has been registered so far. This is SRN News.
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16: My guest has been on the program before. She is Indu Navar. And on that program, she shared about everything ALS. She is back now with another kind of offshoot to the same idea. And she's going to tell us about this having to do with Alzheimer's, right? Good to have you on.
17: Yes. Thank you so much, Larry, for having me again.
16: This is a subject that affects a lot of people. And something needs to be done. Absolutely. Because we're losing, as the baby boomers age, we're starting to lose a significant number, and it is a very difficult thing for family members to deal with. And your thought is, hey, if we can find something to get to it early or stop it from happening, that will be a significant advancement for our society, won't it?
17: Absolutely. Absolutely, Larry. As you know, our goal is to really bring in technology innovation and really remove the unnecessary barriers that we have, in this. And running everything ALS taught us so much. And so we're now expanded to everything Alzheimer's, like ALZ.org, everythingALZ.org. So our goal is, again, if you really see, even in ALS, we have a lot of cognition changes that happen in ALS, Lewy body dementia, Parkinson's, in this, and running everything ALS taught

0: way where we will be able to monitor anybody who think they might be going through diagnosis, or they've gone the diagnosis, or they have, you know, a blood test, which is called a p-tau 217. That's a new blood test that came in, but they don't have cognition changes. Yet, but then they have positive on the blood test. We take all people, and it's a free service. People can come into everythingalz.org and enroll in our study where we monitor them, and then we monitor and also connect them to the right treatment. And that is one service. And the second is really, like you said, the goal is to really, in the end, you know, cure Alzheimer's. Our goal is to really come up with, you know, we detect people at a very early stage and we have a cure or treatment that is disease modifying treatment. And that is our mission.
1: Mm. All right. Let's talk a bit about some of the things that are being done, where the promise is. And as I understand from our conversation last time, we need to find out where the promise is, wherever it is. And so you have been instrumental in helping to connect research into areas and really focus in. What I'm hearing you say today is there's some commonality between ALS and Alzheimer's, although that'd be different, and that we've got to stop just going down one path. We focus on this disease only and forget everything else. There is so much here that overlaps. I had a relative with Parkinson's who had Lewy bodies, dementia, who lived through it. And you see these loved ones being slowly taken away from us. And you wonder, you know, that individual lived a good life, didn't drink, didn't smoke. You know, with Parkinson's, they were starting to say things like, well, if you had smoked, you might have not gotten that, but you'd get cancer instead. I mean, there's some weird stuff out there. We've got to find the right thing. Now, let me ask you this. There's a lot of talk about AI or superintelligence. Is that going to be something that figures this out? Or is it still, you know, the beaker and the microscope and putting a few drops in here and looking at it? I mean, how is the research going to be done?
0: So where AI is going to be really helpful or helping, we are an AI machine learning company, is that looking at the data, right? Like, we have the ability to look massive amount of data and come up with very much a way to make sense out of it, which we did not have before. And also, not only that, like right now, when we collect the data, we immediately know where are the gaps in the data. So we have the ability to run what we call inline analysis. So that is, as I'm getting, say, for example, Larry's information, so I could get saying, oh, maybe Larry just doesn't have to do it every week. He can do it every 2 weeks. Like, you know, that's okay for where he is. So there's a lot of analysis that we do, or we want to get more different kind of data. So it's really where it's helpful is to expedite, the findings. And so, yes, you know, instead of doing it over 2 years, don't you want to do it in 3 years? So that's kind of the magnitude we're talking about. So as an example, Larry, in ALS, what we were able to do is look at someone's speech, for example. You know, what are the changes in speech that's happening, what we call dysarthria? And we were able to figure out in less than 3.5 years, we went from zero data collected to massive amount of data collection and three sets of data, and tested out an algorithm in three places and got the publication done and applied to the FDA in that amount of time. And that was my first time. And the second one we're doing is in walking in balance. That is going to be less than 2 years. So if you see, this is the massive advantage we're going to have in AI and machine learning, is the ability to process this data and have accurate insights that we didn't have the capacity before, or we didn't have capabilities before.
1: Man. All right. Some of the basic things about Alzheimer's, because I know you're here to talk about Alzheimer's today, and you've looked at this. What are the earliest warning signs that families should take seriously? As you're able to collect this data and start to crunch it, what are you finding here? Are there subtle differences, things that start happening that are the early first detections that we might be able to pick up?
0: So, you know, it's

0: It can affect different people in different ways. Some people, it could be that, you notice that they are not able to, they forget where they are, or they're forgetting, where, like, not just the names. Oh my God, I can't recall. That is normal. That is normally we do. Oh, I don't remember that person. Oh, I can imagine that person. I know that is okay. That's not really loss of memory. Loss of memory is something more drastic. So, for example, I was in Switzerland, actually getting ready to go to Davos, and this woman, she heard me talk about, expanding to everything ALZ. And she tapped on my back and she said, "Thank you for what you're doing, because I just got diagnosed with Alzheimer's." I said, "Oh, she's fine. She looks, she's a very proactive person." She said, "I forgot my grandchildren names, or I was forgetting that I would say I was regularly doing things with them, which I forgot what I was doing with them." So she said she started noticing her own, what was happening. So she actually was proactive and went to the physician and were monitoring her. So those are some of the things that can happen. But if somebody is not, able to recognize that, their loved ones will start seeing emotional changes, for example, right? Like somebody who is getting very frustrated, or they're getting kind of not, we always say, gosh, that's not like you at all. But consistently, right? The early signs are usually there, but we kind of, it's very hard to distinguish everyday stressor versus the Alzheimer's. That's why come to us. That's why we say we do it in a very systematic way.
1: Yeah. And I think of the loved one, my relative, who noticed that his typing was getting really poor. This is back in the days when they had manual typewriters. And if you push the too many keys at once, they all kind of clump up together. And it wasn't, he said, this something's changing here. So there are things that we begin to notice. And I'm wondering,
0: Oh, yeah.
1: along the lines of the things you're saying with AI, if we could do
0: Yeah.
1: regular voice tests where you read a sentence into a
0: Correct.
1: machine, or you type a passage on a keyboard, it could find those subtle things even before you notice them, maybe.
0: Absolutely, absolutely. And you talked about the, typing. I'm presuming that was a Parkinson's
1: Correct.
0: relative
1: Yes.
0: you're talking about.
1: Yes.
0: Yeah.
1: Yes.
0: So we have actually a published paper on it, that we looked at Bing search engine, like Microsoft Research. We looked at Bing search that people had done with ALS patients before they were diagnosed, and looked at their pattern in the back, because they were able to pull up those people's patterns much before they got diagnosed, and we could easily have detected probably 4 or 5 years ago, before they got diagnosed.
1: All right, we are talking.
0: Because,
1: Yes, go ahead. Continue.
0: yeah, to what you said, the subtle changes that the AI can catch, that humans, we usually say, oh, it's not, maybe it's something else, like we dismiss, right? Like, so that's why we take blood tests as a proactive measures, and our goal is to, let's digitally measure the same way, right? I mean, like, so it's important to know at stage zero as opposed to stage four. So you have a lot of options to do at stage zero, because you have more time. And as you know, Larry, I'm passionate about this, because I lost my husband to the
1: Yes.
0: disease, and I feel like we caught it at really early, what we noticed at the early stage, but then we got diagnosed at probably when he was at stage four, right? Not much time was left. So that is why I'm passionate about this, to actually detect changes early using AI, and also come up with a way to measure them in the drug trials, which we call outcome measures, so that we can see small changes that's happening in the drug trials. So we will be able to say, hey, this has been positive effect for you, or
1: Sure.
0: hey, you've been changing, so let's actually get you into the treatment. So as there are a lot more treatments that's coming for everything ALZ, we want to take part in this. But absolutely, for Parkinson's, ALS, that's our very, very passionate about, trying to figure out minute changes that happen with using AI. And that's exactly what we have applied to the FDA, is
1: Right.
0: to see changes in the speech.
1: Is it still a money game as well? You need money to do research.
0: Yeah, we need money to do research, but also we need collaboration to do research. You know, it's kind of, I think everybody has to be aligned. I think it takes both. It's the collaboration. So it's like the patients, the neurologists in neurology center, and all the pharma and the FDA. We need to be aligned. And that's what we have created in our platform. And that's what we said, why don't we take advantage of this, what we have created, and go into the, you know, Alzheimer's, which is a bigger, you know, issue that we're all fighting on. And we really want to take part and take what we have found, you know, what we have formed with this collaboration platform with everybody working together in Alzheimer's.
1: Last seconds here. Where can they go to find out more?
0: Everythingalz.org.
1: Thank you so much.
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1: CHP Officer Church is joining us today to talk about Start Smart, Driving Smart to Stay Safe, a program that he helps implement at the CHP here in Southern California. Thank you so much for joining us on our program today. It's good to have you on.
4: Yes, sir. Thank you for having me.
1: Motor vehicle crashes, it says here on the CHP website, are the leading cause of death of American teenagers statewide. So talk with us about what we're talking about here.
4: The CHP has developed a program that Start Smart, Drive Safe educational course that we actually get to put on as a way to kind of hopefully deter some of those issues, right? So it's a class that I know a lot about. It's a class that I've put on numerous times for youth here in Southern California. And it's a great program. It teaches, you know, new drivers a lot about what to expect from driving, to include how to obtain their license, to what they'll see out there on the road, the different signs, and you know, driving in different types of. So it really just prepares them for a driving career that is hopefully more successful and a lot more safe.
1: It says here the Start Smart program specifically focuses on providing newly licensed teen drivers, 15 to 19. And their parents with enhanced 2-hour-long driver education classes, emphasizing the dangers typically encountered by their age group. There used to be some movie that they used to joke about, something flows red on the highway. There was some movie that was supposedly shown to kids years ago. What kind of, I mean, do you want to scare them or educate them, or what's kind of the thought here?
4: Yeah, there was a video that I think I actually saw back when I started driving. It was called Red Asphalt, and it was definitely leaned more towards the shock factor as far as, you know, trying to educate teenage drivers. We moved on from that. This Start Smart program is a lot more tame, but it's a lot more educational, right? Again, it doesn't really lean too far into that shock value and kind of, you know, image issue. But what it does now is you know, comprehensively teaches our teen drivers about some of the things they'll experience, right? To include vehicle maintenance, to include the importance of insurance and current registration, to obeying basic traffic laws like speed, you know, red lights, traffic signs and signals, all the way up to you know, DUI deterrence. You know, decisions, bad decisions can be made around prom time and around, you know, homecoming dance time. And that's stuff we want to avoid, right? Those are part of those types of crashes, DUI crashes, whether it's, you know, alcohol or drugs or something else. Definitely part of the problem and definitely part of the statistics. So, again, from something as easy as a 65-mile-per-hour speed limit and understanding that, all the way to, you know, completely avoiding the horrible choice that it is to drink and drive. That's what is all included in the class, and we think it's a good program. It definitely helps our teams start off on the right foot.
1: It's described as looking in, talking about, and exploring the responsibilities that accompany the privilege of being a California licensed driver. The licensing process, primary crash factors, importance of wearing seat belts, and responsibilities. So it's kind of an overall education in what you need to know to try to stay safe here. And I know that driving in California is kind of graduated. You get certain privileges at certain times. When you get your driver's license, you don't just get to go and throw all your friends in the car and go joyriding, do you?
4: No. Yeah, the California graduated driver license program makes sure that our teenagers kind of take a slow step-by-step process to become fully licensed, right? And the idea behind that is kind of introducing them little by little to different, driving capabilities, right? So at first, you need someone in the car with you that's going to help teach you. And then once you graduate from that, you're all by yourself to avoid distractions, right? No loud friends or people talking to you or showing you stuff on your phone. Eventually to the point where, you know, you're an adult and you've driven for a couple of years, you've gained that experience. You kind of know, the importance of not driving distracted and wearing your seatbelt and driving the speed limit. You're just a better driver with some experience under your belt. So that graduated driver license program that is, highlighted in our program, kind of leans into that, just letting our drivers know, hey, this is for a reason. There's a purpose behind why we take this step by step, and it's for their safety.
1: Yeah. I remember driver's ed, we had a high school class part of it, and then we had a behind the wheel part of the training. And I think that same film that you saw, I saw back then. But, you know, I'm thinking back on the kinds of things that stuck with me from driver's ed training umpteen decades ago. Was a concept that they used to talk about, that I'm sure they still do, where you're supposed to kind of keep your eyes moving. You know, just don't just get fixated on what's directly in front of you. Look left, right, look around, kind of keep moving. Check that rearview mirror. Is that still part of the process?
4: Yeah, absolutely. Driving is not an easy task. It's something we get really good at because we do it so often, but you got to think of how many things we're doing at once, right? We're affecting all kinds of different stuff inside the car, to include the wheel, the gas pedal, the blinkers, the radio, right? And that's not to include all the stuff that affects us from the outside, right? Traffic, billboards, distractions. So it's not an easy task. And that includes where we're looking as we're driving, right? Keeping a high visual horizon. I'm not sure if you've heard that before, but it's definitely something we push in our program. High visual horizon kind of means just looking, a couple hundred feet down the road as opposed to the road just in front of your bumper, right? Some safety tips that you can take from that is just realizing there's something in the road way ahead of time before it's too late or before you have to make a severe evasive action in the car, right? Let's say, a cow has walked out into the road. If you see it a couple hundred feet ahead of time, you're going to have a lot more time to slow down, maybe turn off into the shoulder and get around the cow, as opposed to if you're looking just over your bumper, come upon the cow with a lot less time to react. Something worse might happen than slowing down, getting around that cow and continuing down the road.
1: You don't think of that problem as being one that we might see here in the immediate urban area, but I guess it's possible, right?
4: Yeah, I guess a kid from Antelope Valley like me gets caught up with the ruralness of it, but we're still LA County up there.
1: Yeah, yeah. Things that, I guess they say that the brain is not fully developed until like 25, 26, 27, that there's a part of the cortex that does judgment, and that's not fully mature in teens. And so when you have these talks about the prom and other social things, there are times where things can kind of go awry, right? That you can make poor decisions, correct?
4: Sure. Yeah. And it's, I'm no scientist, but impulse control definitely comes with age and experience. And, if it's something that we get to talk to our teens about, we don't do the shock value of red asphalt anymore, but we do show them, the ramifications of bad decisions during this, this program. We do show them crashed vehicles. I do speak to them about, you know, DUI costs, lives lost at the hands of DUI. So yeah, I mean, teenagers, it's definitely a fun time of life with so many, you know, new adventures to come. But if we can educate them just a little bit to help them make better decisions, not only behind the wheel, but, yeah, you know, before and after getting in and out of the car, that's a win for us.
1: I don't know anecdotally if this is true, but I'll just run it by you. There have been some who say, compared to our generations, today's generation, with ride hauling apps and with being able to text each other, that and the cost of insurance and everything else, that may delay some individuals from actually either desiring to or pursuing getting their license at 15 and a half and the learner's permit. Are you seeing any of that, or is it still a rite of passage?
4: I don't have any statistics on that, but I do a lot of community events where, you know, I get to talk to members of the community, and that obviously includes some teenagers that will walk up and ask for a sticker, and I'll have conversations with them. I have come across a couple of teenagers that have no intention of driving. They actually mention rideshare apps like Uber and Lyft as options they prefer. But then there's, I would say, even more of a majority that are excited to drive, are excited for a little bit of freedom, and, you know, going to the store for their parents, which, you know, is an exciting thing at the beginning of your driving career, maybe not, you know, when you're a few years in. So yeah, statistically, I'm not sure if that's true or not. I have teenagers who do and don't have intentions of driving, but regardless, hey, if you're going to drive, we hope to do it safely, and that's where we come in to help them out.
1: And we do have a lot more choices today at a reasonable cost, and that's where, when we're talking about sober drivers, there really is no excuse, if there ever were, that, oh, the only way I can get home is to take my car right now. No, it isn't. You can take an Uber, Lyft, whatever, and you know, get the car later. I mean, there's ways around having to drive when you're intoxicated, right?
4: Yeah, absolutely. It's an age-old problem. And now with, you know, there's so like you said, all the options we have, there's really no reason for it, right? DUI costs lots of money, and it costs lots of lives. Right?
1: I think it was $10,000 when I first started doing these interviews, and people tell me it's way up past that now, you know?
4: Yeah, it's a good base number to think, somewhere between $10,000 and $15,000, given, you know, all the different penalties, and that's even
1: if you don't hurt anyone. You know, they really want to scare you to.
4: Right. Yeah. If you get lucky and you get pulled off the road and arrested before you hurt yourself or hurt somebody else, it's going to cost you a lot of money. But if you do end up hurting or even killing someone while under the influence, you're looking at, you know, very serious prison time at that point. So obviously the best option is never drink and drive. Go ahead and call up one of those rideshare options and get home safely.
1: CHP Officer Church, thank you so much for your interview today.
4: Yeah, thank you for having me. Appreciate your time.
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8: Hi, Dennis Prager here. Well, as you know, I've been off the air since my injury in November 2024. Thank you for your prayers. 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
1: LA Mayor Karen Bass is answering critics over a drug deal raid in Skid Row. Here's Jason Campodonia.
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13: Hello and welcome to another edition of Discoveries in Health. I'm your host, Chris McKay, and I'm really glad you're with me today because today we're going to be talking about an issue that affects each and every one of us, and that's stress. And believe it or not, whether it's job stress, financial stress, family stress, or even the little things that we're told not to stress about, any form of stress takes a serious physical toll on your body. But don't worry, because there is something you can do about your stress. And joining me today on the phone is Dr. Michael Pincus. And Dr. Pincus is going to talk about stress and give us some great information on things that we can do to reduce or even eliminate the negative effects that daily stress has on our bodies. For those of you that may not know Dr. Pincus, he is a nationally recognized authority on natural and alternative health. He's worked with top Hollywood celebrities, professional and Olympic athletes, and he continues to be involved in the latest research into today's top health concerns. And Dr. Pincus, thanks so much for being with us today.
14: Thanks, Chris. Great to be with you.
13: So let's get right into this whole stress issue. You know, stress is such a normal part of our daily routine these days, but why should we all be concerned about it? And more specifically, what's going on in our bodies and what are the warning signs that we should be looking for?
14: Well, you know, there's two ways to look at stress. One is what we call mental stress.
13: Uh-huh.
14: And the other is how stress affects your body. As a doctor, I'm more interested in how it affects your body.
13: Sure.
14: So the way stress affects the body is this. When a person's under stress, the body transposes the stress into tension.
13: Okay.
14: And your muscles end up contracting. And everyone feels that in their upper back and neck. You feel the tightness.
13: Right.
14: As a doctor, I'm more concerned about the muscles that you don't feel, such as the muscles in the arteries.
13: Oh, okay.
14: That tighten up. And the muscles, the heart is a giant muscle.
13: Oh, right.
14: And the muscles in and around your digestive tract.
13: Mm-hmm.
14: Because these are the things that are resulting in heart disease, digestive difficulties. And I want to talk a little bit in your show today about nutrition, because there are two nutrients that completely handle the body in terms of stress.
13: Okay.
14: Now, according to the research that I've been involved with, it's as simple as calcium and magnesium.
13: Calcium and magnesium.
14: Right.
13: Okay.
14: When you're deficient in calcium and magnesium, a lot of things can happen. Calcium, magnesium, for example, is needed in order to go to sleep at night. And how many people do you know they just don't sleep well? You wake up tired, your body hurts more, pretty soon it starts to wear you down, and pretty soon you get sick and you have a condition. When people are suffering from pain and osteoporosis and fibromyalgia and cramps in their legs and weird illnesses, so there's something wrong with this picture. And it has to do with not how much calcium someone's taking in their diet or how many calcium supplements or how many antacids you chew. It has to do with simple absorption, is that calcium getting absorbed into your body. And so what we have to do is we have to find a way to put calcium back in the diet. Now, you think that would be really easy.
13: Sure, just drink milk.
14: Just drink milk or, you know, eat a lot of green leafy vegetables and that sort of thing. But
15: first of all, people don't do that.
16: Right.
15: And second of all, the quality of the calcium that comes from our diet has been decreasing in the last 50 years.
16: Really?
15: Yeah, because things like pasteurization, foods are irradiated, the calcium is leached from the soils, and people are taking medications that block it. So the actual calcium is not being absorbed in the body.
16: Okay.
15: And then you see people taking Tums and calcium supplements, you know, they buy at the health food store, drugstore.
16: Right, right.
15: But these calciums don't absorb in the body.
16: That's interesting.
15: For a couple of reasons. One, when you take a let's say an antacid that has the calcium in it, like a Tums, first of all, calcium does not absorb in the body unless it's in an acidic environment. But see, what happens when you take a Tum? It's an antacid.
16: Oh, okay.
15: So even if you're getting calcium in the antacid itself, it's not being absorbed.
16: I see, because it has to be in an acid environment for it to be absorbed.
15: Exactly.
16: Okay.
15: Now, we have a product called the CalMax formula. My CalMax formula is natural, and the difference is that it's a powder. And what happens is you put in hot water, and you mix it up, and you drink it down. So it's in a liquid instead of a pill, and it absorbs into your system.
16: Wow. So that solves that problem then.
15: Well, yeah, because when calcium and magnesium are in a liquid state, it absorbs 10 times better than in any other state.
16: Wow. That's great. Matter of fact, yes, I'm reading the can right now. It says a fast-absorbing calcium and magnesium beverage powder.
15: Well, it comes down to absorption. One of the ways to tell if you're not absorbing calcium is take a look at what drugs you're taking. Are you on high blood pressure medication? Do you need something for your kidneys? Are you on pain medications? Do you need sleeping pills? But the calcium and especially the magnesium is being absorbed, you're not going to suffer from all these things. My CalMax formula does absorb incredibly in the body. I have thousands of people writing me and say, Dr. Pincus, I can't believe it. 30 minutes after I took the CalMax, the pain in my wrist went away, or I was able to sleep for the first time in years. I mean, this is really amazing.
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17: 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If you're just joining us, I've got Dr. Michael Pincus on the phone today, and we're talking about something that we're all too familiar with these days, and that's stress. And we're finding out about the damage that everyday stress can do to our bodies, the warning signs that we should be aware of, and what we can do to alleviate and even eliminate the effects of stress. And Dr. Pincus, you were talking earlier about calcium and magnesium and how we need these nutrients in our bodies to fight the effects of stress, and how your CalMax formula can help us in this battle against stress. I'd like to talk for a minute about how the magnesium factors in. I mean, I'm starting to understand about the calcium, but what does magnesium do?
14: Well, we're talking about stress, and we're talking about stress affects the body. And first of all, in order to function at all, your body needs magnesium. It's probably, of all the vitamins I could list, magnesium is probably the most important vitamin on the planet right now.
16: I've not heard a whole lot about magnesium. I mean, why is magnesium so important?
14: There's over 325 biochemical reactions that magnesium is involved with. It's almost like a hormone.
16: Wow.
14: And, for example, with low levels of magnesium, your heart won't beat.
16: Ooh.
14: Very important factor in life.
16: Yeah, right? Yeah, I would say so.
14: Yeah, in fact, let me just read a list of some of the conditions associated with magnesium deficiencies.
16: Okay.
14: You have attention deficit disorder, Alzheimer's, anxiety, asthma, autism, chronic fatigue syndrome, congestive heart disease, constipation, diabetes, fibromyalgia, high blood pressure, insomnia, migraine headaches, multiple sclerosis, muscle cramps, Parkinson's, osteoporosis, and the list just goes on and on and on.
16: And this is associated with a lack of magnesium in the body?
14: Simply a lack of magnesium.
16: Holy cow.
14: So it's nothing to really mess around with. Now what happens is this. You need the magnesium in your body in order for the calcium to be absorbed.
16: Oh, so it's a necessary thing in order to get the first component, which is calcium.
14: That's right. They work in combination with each other. Now, there's many more practical applications of this CalMax formula.
16: Mm-hmm.
14: First of all, like I said, you drink it, so it gets into your system.
16: Okay.
14: And one of the first things we use it for in our clinic is for people who are under a lot of stress and they can't sleep well at night. It works better than anything I've ever seen for people that have trouble sleeping.
16: Really?
14: Because it relaxes your body, and you actually feel the relaxation after you drink a cup of the CalMax formula.
16: Hmm. Interesting.
14: Now, the other thing that it's really, really good for are people who are in pain.
16: Okay.
14: And I have a whole bunch of stories to tell you and case studies of people actually taking the CalMax formula and getting rid of pain. And this is including arthritic type pain, fibromyalgia, which is a form of arthritis, back pain, muscle spasms, migraine headaches. There's a whole category of areas I'd like to discuss with you.
16: Wow, that's fantastic. Some of those things that you've named seem to be age-related or things that we experience as we grow older. Is there a link there?
14: Yeah, there's a vicious circle that I'd like to discuss. What happens is that when a person has a magnesium deficiency, specifically mm-hmm. magnesium, they don't absorb their foods well. And so they go into what we call malabsorption syndrome,
16: okay.
14: which millions and millions of Americans have. And it's not like you feel sick or, you know, this or that. You might be over time just starting to feel more tired and tired and tired.
16: Mm-hmm.
14: And that's just a real gradual overtime type of thing. And a lot of people justify that they're getting old and they just need more rest or whatever.
16: Right, that's what I would think.
14: Now what happens is that when you get less absorption, you actually increase the deficiency in your system of magnesium.
16: Wow.
14: And that starts to take the calcium out of the bones. You start getting bone loss. You start getting muscle loss because it also reduces the muscle mass. And pretty soon before you know it, you are feeling old.
16: Yeah.
14: And your body's actually starting to manifest it.
16: Wow. All due to a simple lack of these nutrients.
14: Calcium, magnesium. Now, let me tell you, and it is simple. The problem in being a doctor and a researcher is how do you get this into the system? The formula that we have, the CalMax formula, is so fantastic because it's in a powdered form. You take hot water and you put it in a cup, take a teaspoon of this powder and mix it in.
16: Yeah.
14: And you drink this cup down.
16: That's great. Well,
14: the absorption rate is really incredible because it actually goes right into your bloodstream.
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17: 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Well, if you're just joining us, I've got Dr. Michael Pincus on the phone today, and he's telling us about stress and how important it is to ensure that you've got the proper nutrients in your system, specifically calcium and magnesium, and how much of an impact that has on our overall health. So I guess one of the things that people should really be aware of is because this isn't an instant thing that triggers you to say, oh, I'm sick, but, you know, instead happens gradually over time, it's very possible that people might not even be aware that there is a deficiency of calcium and magnesium in their body.
14: Well, that's the thing is that deficiencies are not like, you know, a water main breaking where you have a real noticeable thing.
16: Dr. Pincus, you had mentioned insomnia. We talked about that a little bit. What about back pain?
14: Calcium and magnesium is excellent for back pain because the calcium goes into the muscles. Mm-hmm. The magnesium actually helps the transmitters in the nerve. And when you take this CalMax formula, many times it will calm your back pain.
16: Wow.
14: I know a couple years ago I herniated a disc in my back.
16: Mm-hmm.
14: And I was trying everything and I took out the CalMax formula. And I drank it, and I couldn't believe the difference. Within about a half hour, I was functional again.
16: Hmm.
14: Now, it wasn't completely gone, but I drank it over a 10-day period,
16: yeah.
14: And it completely alleviated the problem.
16: Now, what about heart disease?
14: Well, heart disease is something you have to watch out for, both dietarily and going down the genetic line.
16: Yeah.
14: And if anyone has any history of heart disease or you've even had bypass surgery, you should be on this CalMax formula. And I can't say that without enough emphasis because it's something that will completely give you a new lease on life.
16: Isn't that amazing? We had talked about arthritis. What about joint pain?
14: Well, the arthritic joints really respond to this. And I recently gave a can of this to a lady who was suffering from fibromyalgia, where she was having pain in just about every joint in her body.
16: Mm-hmm.
14: It could be in her knee, it could be in her neck, it could be in her elbow. And I gave it to her 1 week, and I saw her the next week, and I swear, Chris, I did not recognize her.
16: Really?
14: Just as a lady that was 64 years old, and the first time I saw her, she looked like she was 84 years old, and the week later, she was bright, she had a beautiful smile, her eyes were gleaming, and I honestly had to ask my wife who this lady was, and sure enough, she was the one who took a week of the formula, the CalMax formula, and she said she got a really good week of sleep for the first time in years.
16: Wow.
14: And that her pain was much better, and she ordered 3 more cans for me.
16: Wow.
14: She was giving it out to her friend.
16: That's amazing.
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17: 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If you just tuned in, we're talking with Dr. Michael Pincus about stress and the negative effects that everyday stress has on your body, whether it's job stress, financial stress, family stress, any form of stress takes a serious physical toll on your body. And Dr. Pincus, you were talking about how your CalMax formula can help us in this battle against stress. And I guess this is something everyone should be aware of, whether you're 24 or 94.
14: Well, I've used it for many, many years as a younger person, and now as I'm aging as well, I use this, and it definitely helps me sleep better.
17: Mm-hmm.
14: It helps control the stress of the workaday world, and many people will just be amazed how this actually works. Because our formula has a chemical reaction that occurs before you actually ingest it.
17: Mm-hmm.
14: CalMax is pre-dissolved. It doesn't get lodged in your system. And so what happens is that when people drink the CalMax, it's like an infusion into your body. It's like, whoa, it's like decompressing. And so people who are in pain, they take the CalMax, the calcium magnesium gets into the muscles, and it starts to relax it.
17: Dr. Pincus, you talked earlier about how stress affects your energy, and I'd like you to elaborate a little bit more on that subject, if you would. I mean, does stress really affect our energy levels?
14: Good question, because energy is like the biggest thing right now, like people, chronic fatigue syndrome, PMS, and fibromyalgia. It's like wiping people out, and that's the key to low energy is a lot of it's caused by pain, feeling old, your joints don't move well. This kind of wipes you out. It drains your energy, and then you get tired, and you go to sleep. Guess what? You don't sleep. Now, I'm telling you, like, common scenarios due to a lack of calcium and magnesium in your system. When you have the CalMax, and the first thing that happens, you take it 20 minutes before you go to bed,
17: mm-hmm.
14: you get a good night's sleep, and you wake up feeling refreshed, and your energy comes back.
17: Is CalMax safe? I mean, you're telling us how powerful CalMax is, and I'm just wondering if you can ever take too much, or if it's safe to take if you're already on any supplements or medications.
14: CalMax has never, ever been shown to interact poorly with any medication. Okay, it's 100% natural, it's safe. And, you know, our formula doesn't contain sugar, which is in a lot of calcium products, wheat, soy, gluten, lactose, or anything that people are trying to avoid. CalMax doesn't have any of that. But you see, the point is that if you're a person who's a diabetic, you're on high blood pressure, you've had bypass surgery, guess what? You are deficient. You are deficient in the calcium and magnesium.
17: Dr. Pincus, unfortunately, we're about out of time. Any parting thoughts? I mean, who can really benefit from this?
14: Well, I wish we had more time because this product, I'll tell you, if you're over the age of 35,
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0: SRN News, I'm Bob Agnew in Washington. The World Health Organization says Russia's state health regulator confirmed the death of a lab worker at a plague research facility in Siberia, but the WHO notes that no case of plague has been registered, and a lab worker at that plague research institute in Siberia got sick and later died in an undisclosed set of circumstances on October 2nd. A dietary supplement for babies has been voluntarily recalled. That's due to its alcohol content. Pacific Health Sciences announced this week the company is voluntarily recalling one lot of its Baby's Magic Tea brand Baby Sleep Gripe Water. That's after FDA testing identified undeclared alcohols within the product. Several companies are recalling broccoli seeds sold online nationally after a contaminated supplier lot was linked to a multi-state salmonella outbreak. The FDA said that all the products trace back to a single bulk seed lot. This is SRN News.
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8: Hi, Dennis Prager here. Well, as you know, I've been off the air since my injury in November 2024. Thank you for your prayers. 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I'm starting the Ask Me Anything episodes on the Timeless Wisdom podcast, and I'd love to hear from you. 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The number is 877-243-7776. 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I will answer as many questions as I can on future episodes of the podcast. Obviously, I can't respond to every question, but I will listen or read every question. I look forward to hearing from you. Thank you for listening.
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1: We still have challenges ahead of us. Hamas and Hezbollah must be disarmed. Iran still seeks our destruction. The security threats around us continue to evolve. Even in this building, the UN is trying to demonize and isolate Israel. They have turned the victim into the accused.
6: That was Israel's ambassador to the United Nations, Danny Danon, speaking this week as Israel marked 3 years since the October 7th terrorist attack. 3 years later, Israel is still confronting the consequences of that attack, while much of the international community seems to have forgotten who started this war. Welcome to This Week on Capitol Hill, your insider's guide to the stories shaping Washington and the world. I'm your host, Tony Perkins. Well, coming up, we'll talk with Carolyn Glick, International Affairs Advisor to Israeli Prime Minister Benjamin Netanyahu, about the continuing threats to Israel and the growing international effort for the seventh terrorist attack. 3 years later, Israel is still confronting

0: plot to carry out a mass shooting at Minnesota's Mall of America.
1: Federal law enforcement is standing up to their calling to protect us. Here, because of their vigilance and diligence, they were able to detect a threat and disrupt it before the defendant carried out his intention to kill, in his words, maybe 30 to 60 people.
0: We'll discuss that threat and the Trump administration's continued delay in reviewing the Biden-era mail-order abortion drug policy with Elizabeth Mitchell, White House correspondent for The Daily Signal. And what happens when spiritual darkness is openly invoked in the halls of government? This week, a pastor in Iowa refused to remain silent after a satanic invocation at a city council meeting.
2: Let's just reverse that curse that was just put on our city. That ending Mayor. With Hail City and Hail Dark God, that's not welcome
3: Mayor,
2: here.
3: Yeah. This should be done at the end.
2: It needs to be done now. That was a curse put on our city when he said Hail Satan and Oh Dark God. And most of you know that. And we need to just stop and reverse it.
0: We'll talk with Dr. Willie Rice, president of the Southern Baptist Convention, about his challenge to pastors to step up and speak biblical truth to the moral issues confronting our nation. Plus, with the midterm elections just weeks away, are voters beginning to recognize the direction the growing socialist wing of the Democratic Party wants to take America? House Speaker Mike Johnson joins us with his assessment from the campaign trail. And a warning from California, where a new law requiring workplace training on hate speech raises serious questions about religious freedom and the government's role in defining acceptable speech. All of that and more straight ahead on This Week on Capitol Hill.
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0: On Wednesday, the Justice Department, on behalf of the FDA, filed a court-ordered status report in Louisiana versus the FDA with U.S. District Judge David Joseph. The FDA told the court it expects results from its new mifepristone safety study by mid-December, but won't complete its broader review until March of 2027. Importantly, March is not a deadline for implementing new safeguards. It's only the deadline for completing the review. Any decision to restore in-person dispensing requirements or restrict abortion pills by mail would come afterward. That means the Biden-era mail-order abortion drug policy could remain in place well into next year. Joining us to discuss this and more is Elizabeth Mitchell, White House correspondent for The Daily Signal. Elizabeth, welcome back to This Week on Capitol Hill. Thanks for joining us.
5: Thanks so much for having me back.
0: So what did the FDA say in its filing, and why the delay until next year?
5: So what the FDA said, they were required by the court to give an update on the status of the abortion pill safety review because the public has largely been completely in the dark about what's going on with this. And so all the update said was that we cannot expect the review to be done until December, and the public won't hear of it until March, which means that's about 2 years after the review was started is how long it will take us to get any information. And what's really significant about this is that regulatory action takes about a year to do. So that means that with this March timing, we would not be able to see action to restore the in-person dispensing requirement or take any other action against the abortion pill, likely within this administration. So if there's another Democrat administration, we may never see action on the abortion pill with this timeline.
0: Now, Elizabeth, when the Biden administration changed these procedures, these protocols, they didn't go through that lengthy process.
5: It's a good point. I think that we'd have to see exactly how they'll do this here. But this has certainly been a very lengthy process for this study. The data collection period took a very long time, and none of us really even know how exactly they're doing this. One other interesting thing in the court filing was it said that they're using a certain kind of data that the FDA itself has raised some concerns about. I spoke to an ADF lawyer about this yesterday who said they have some concerns about the methodology and also about the timing, but there is some hope for those who want to see action on the abortion pill, which is that Alliance Defending Freedom is still suing the FDA for not having the in-person dispensing requirement and the danger that causes to women as their boyfriends or husbands could order it online and coerce them into taking it. And it's very possible the court will see, oh, this study isn't going to be done for a very long time.

0: and thus we should move forward with ADF's case and potentially restrict the abortion pill from being sent through the mail.
1: And of course, that's the case involving the state of Louisiana, which ADF is representing the state. But short of court action, based upon this, the mail order chemical abortion pills allowed by the Biden era rules would remain in place, undermining state pro-life laws. So unless the court acts, these procedures are going to stay in place for some time.
0: That's true. I mean, we've heard a lot about the Trump administration wanting to wait to do action on the abortion pill or other abortion-related matters until after the midterms. But March is far after the midterms. So I think there are a lot of concerns about how quickly they could move on the findings if they're not going to be announcing it for such a long time.
1: Are you hearing anything from the White House about an intent to reverse this sooner?
0: I have not heard anything to that effect, but what ADF is hoping to see is a consent decree from the DOJ where they kind of settle the case and agree to restore the in-person dispensing requirement. That would be the best case scenario to see action quickly.
1: Yeah, agreed. All right, switching topics. This week, the FBI arrested an 18-year-old Somali-born American accused of planning to carry out an ISIS-inspired mass shooting at the Mall of America in Minnesota. Minnesota seems to be developing a track record of radicalization of American Muslims. What do we know about this case?
0: This is an interesting case. I think that this, you pointed out, is not the first time that there have been terrorism ties to this community in Minnesota. And there have been a variety of dangers at this Mall of America. And so this is another shocking case, very concerning to see these ISIS ties in this community.
1: Did the Department of Justice, did they indicate how close this plot came to being carried out by this young man?
0: It's a good question. The FBI said that they were on this. They were able to catch it before it got to a certain point. He was charged. This man was charged with one count of knowingly receiving a firearm and ammunition to be used in an act of terrorism. And so, yeah, very serious case here.
1: Now, the reports say that the suspect was already known to the FBI, that they had been tracking him and watching him. I mean, how expansive of an effort do we see with the FBI tracking various cases like this?
0: I'm very grateful. I think we all are, that the FBI has this capability, that they were aware of this person. And this shows us that it's likely they're aware of other people like this who are plotting such things, and that they're going to shut it down before it happens. And so we're very grateful to have the FBI on this case.
1: Now, it's been fairly quiet with Congress, out both the House and the Senate as they're on the campaign trail. We're approaching those midterm elections. What are you anticipating for a lame duck session of Congress? What are you watching?
0: That's a great question. I think that what a lot of conservatives are looking for is, will something be done on reconciliation, the Save America Act? There's still some people have hope that there could be another reconciliation package passed that includes the Save America Act. But of course, the margins are very tight. A lot of issues have been faced before, and so it's up in the air. Another thing, returning to the pro-life topic, is that, of course, we know that funding for Planned Parenthood was restored on July 4th, and that pro-lifers, including I think Speaker Johnson, has talked about he still would like to find a way to defund Planned Parenthood. And so hopefully that will be on the agenda in the lame duck session as well.
1: I think most likely that comes in the form of a reconciliation bill as well. They've had a hard press to get a standalone bill through the House and then through the Senate. We got about 45 seconds left. Any indication what the White House is looking for in a lame duck session?
0: Yeah, I think that they have a list of priorities. I wrote a story about this a few weeks ago, but they want to see action on a crypto bill as well. They want to see they're prioritizing that Russia sanctions bill was something that was really important to them. And so there's really a lot of things that the Senate has not yet moved on, that the House has moved on, that they'd like to see pass. So I expect it to be a pretty busy time since we haven't seen much from Congress lately.
1: All right, Elizabeth Mitchell, thanks so much for joining us. Have a great weekend.
0: Thank you. You too.
1: All right, folks, after the break, Carolyn Glick, International Affairs Advisor to the Prime Minister of Israel, joins me as we connect the present turmoil in the Middle East to October 7th, 2023. That's next.
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1: Welcome back to This Week on Capitol Hill. Memorial events were held across Israel this week as the nation marked 3 years since the Hamas terrorist attack that murdered more than 1,200 Israelis and took 251 hostages, the deadliest day in the history of the modern state of Israel. The conflicts and tensions in the region did not begin on October 7th, but that terrorist attack set in motion a chain of events that continues to reshape the Middle East and reverberate around the world. Joining us now to discuss this is Carolyn Glick. She's the International Affairs Advisor to the Prime Minister of Israel. Carolyn, welcome to This Week on Capitol Hill. Thank you for joining us.
14: It's a pleasure to be with you, Tony. Thanks for having me.
1: Before we turn to the what took place this week on the memorials to the October 7th, I want to ask you this question. 3 years later, Has the world lost sight of the atrocities Hamas committed when starting this war?
14: I think some of the world has lost sight of them, and I think some of the world celebrated them on October 7th and following it, and both the ignoring of what happened on October 7th by many and the celebration of October 7th by many has really caused a real transformation of the climate, I would say, in the Western world towards Israel. And Jews. And so I think that's certainly the case.
1: So how was the reaction in Israel this week to the third anniversary of October 7th as the memorials were held across the state, the country?
14: October 7th is, of course, a devastating day in Israeli history. And so it was yet another memorial day to put on our calendar. It was marked as such with ceremonies, both for the fallen soldiers who have been killed fighting this war, nearly 1,000, and to the civilians, the 880 civilians who were butchered that day. So we had both of those ceremonies and obviously assemblies in schools and everything else. And so, yes, it's a very personal day because this war has touched every household in Israel. It's the hardest war, the longest war we've ever fought, and we're still in it. It's much quieter now along the fronts, but we're on the verge of victory along all of them. But we're still working at it. It's a work in progress.
1: So did this week serve as a reminder of what's at stake for the Israeli people?
14: I don't think that at home anybody needed a reminder of what's at stake for the Israeli people, because while we saw in your first question you asked me about, you know, the way that it's changed so much around the world, in Israel, everybody saw what happened on October 7th, and everybody understands the stakes. And so the vast majority of Israelis understand that we just need to keep going and secure victory and annihilate Hamas and take care of Iran, work to overthrow that regime, and continue to fight with the goal of defeating Hezbollah, and now working with the government of Lebanon, in fact, to try to ensure that Hezbollah is just destroyed completely in Lebanon, and so on and so forth across all of the different fronts in this war. So I think, you know, there's a very clear understanding among Israelis that we've had extraordinary achievements in the last 3 years in fighting and winning this war, but that there's still work that we have to do.
1: Well, I've been to Israel, I think, 5 or 6 times since October the 7th. I've spent a lot of time in Judea and Samaria, what the international community calls the West Bank. That has been not gotten a lot of attention until Israel began to take preparations to try to prevent another terrorist attack coming from that portion of the country. And now you have the international community seeking to isolate, even the UK, boycotting products coming out of Judea and Samaria. Have people forgotten what started this war, that it was Hamas that has brought about the turmoil that we see today and Israel having to defend itself?
14: I think what we saw since October 7th in places like in England, places like European states, and unfortunately in far too many places in the United States as well, is that October 7th was exhilarating for far too many people. That is, that they viewed what Hamas did that day as a sign that it was going to be possible to annihilate the Jewish state and perhaps the Jewish people. And so it empowered anti-Semites to stand up and be counted around the world. I mean, you had people rioting in Sydney, Australia on October 8th outside of the Sydney Opera House calling out Jews to the gas. Annihilate Israel. And this, you know, Israel was still reeling. We still hadn't ended the invasion in Israel. It took about 36 hours to end it. So, you know, this was the kind of thing that was engendered. You had 50 organizations at Harvard University of students attacking Israel on October 7th. So, we saw this inundation of the networks with apparently pre-planned assaults by bots run by Iran and other countries, Qatar, Turkey, if certainly if they weren't there on October 7th, they joined in very quickly thereafter, propagating anti-Semitic libels and disseminating anti-Semitism all over the web. And so, that's part of it. And then it just fell apparently on fertile ground because so many people on the left in the United States and then later among some of the people on the right or purport to be on the right as well, you saw this dissemination and embrace of Jew hatred in a way that we hadn't seen in recent decades in the West, in the United States in particular, but throughout the West, we haven't seen this kind of level of things. So the sanctions, we feel that what's happening with the condemnations of Israel's self-defense measures in Judea and Samaria and other activities where 600,000 Israelis live is that they just want to keep up the drumbeat of demonization, that there isn't a lot to go on in Gaza. And so they're shifting over to Judea and Samaria because we're taking action to prevent the slaughter emanating from the Palestinian cities and villages in Judea and Samaria. And so they see that as a way to demonize Israel still further. And it's sort of a shift, but to keep the narrative of criminalization and demonization of the Jewish state going.
1: Carolyn, we just have about a minute left. Some of this is very subtle, this anti-Semitism, like the Nobel Peace Prize Committee awarding Nave Pillay. There are some very concerned about her statements, what she has done when it comes to Israel and the Jewish people.
14: Right. Nave Pillay is a bigot, and she may have done some good things for South Africa and in other areas, but she's been an outspoken hater of Israel, and she's been running this propaganda campaign against Israel from the UN Human Rights Commission since she took over as commissioner about 15 years ago, and then later as a rapporteur, alleging that Israel committed genocide and any number of war crimes. These are pure fabrications, but the goal is much larger here. And I think we should take October 7th, see what's happened to our societies in the past 3 years in the West, and then understand that this operation isn't just against the Jews. It's against freedom. It's against sovereignty. It's against the nation state system, and it's against the United States of America as well.
1: Thank you for joining us. Folks, stick with us. We're back with more of This Week on Capitol Hill after this.
15: The Answer. Breaking news.
16: The two candidates for California governor disagree on a lot of issues, but they are both against the billionaire tax, Prop 40. Republican Steve Hilton and Democrat Javier Becerra both urging no votes. If passed, it would levy a one-time 5% tax on the assets of Californians worth at least $1 billion. Hilton says California has a spending problem, not a revenue problem. I'm Larry Marino on The Answer with breaking news and talk you can trust.
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1: Welcome back to This Week on Capitol Hill. I'm your host, Tony Perkins. We often hear that pastors should stay out of politics, and certainly the church should never become the arm of a political party. But there is a problem with the idea that pastors can simply avoid political issues. Many of the most consequential public policy debates are rooted in moral questions. Abortion asks when human life deserves protection. Immigration involves questions of law, compassion, justice, and our responsibility to the stranger. Education raises questions about parental authority and who shapes the value of the values of our children. Economic policy involves stewardship, work, debt, fairness, and care for the poor. War and foreign policy confronts us with questions of justice, self-defense, and the protection of innocent life. Public policy is rarely morally neutral. Laws inevitably reflect judgments about what is good, what is harmful, and what should be protected and what should be restrained. So when pastors speak biblical truth to the moral questions underlying public policy, that's not being political. It's being a pastor, and it's being biblical. And that is essentially the challenge being issued by the president of the Southern Baptist Convention, the nation's largest denomination. And this comes as we approach midterm elections. Dr. Willie Rice says pastors need to step up and bring biblical clarity to the issues confronting our nation. Dr. Rice joins us now. Dr. Rice, welcome to This Week on Capitol Hill. Thanks for joining us.
28: It's an honor to be here, Tony. Thank you.
1: Now, you've made the point that pastors and religious leaders have long been a voice in American public life at some of the most critical moments in our nation's history.
28: Yeah, that's absolutely right. Any cursory study of American Revolutionary period, the founding of our country, pastors were they were called a black robed regiment by some. They were influential voices. You think of the civil rights movement. You think of the movement of abolition. Pastors and Christians have been a voice at critical moments because, as you already said, so many of the cultural and political issues that we face are inherently theological and moral.
1: Dr. Rice, as the president of the largest Protestant denomination in the nation, you're calling on pastors to step up and to address the issues. And some are criticizing that because it's right before an election.
28: Well, you know, we are where we are, and it's a moment in which people are thinking about these issues again. And unfortunately, we've come through a period, not universally so, but through a large swath of evangelicalism, where there's been a concerted effort to mute the voice of evangelical leaders. It's come from outside, because there are always people saying, you know, you shouldn't be allowed to bring religious viewpoints into politics. That's been the case when people were speaking in the abolition movement, both in England and in America. But that emphasis also has come from within evangelical ranks, as leaders have said we needed to somehow de-emphasize, to decouple ourselves from what are perceived as sometimes controversial cultural issues, that we can be more effective, more gospel-oriented in our mission and in our message if we just didn't talk about those things. But that is not accurate, and it hasn't worked.
1: We often see the cases where there is religious hostility, where there are efforts to silence the church. But are you more concerned about the church silencing itself by shrinking back and not engaging?
28: I think I am, because there will always be those voices outside. And as I said, we just came through a period of time, maybe, when you look back at the last 20 years or so, when some of the most prominent evangelical leaders were really de-emphasizing engaging in these cultural political issues. The line that the thinking went that we could be more missiologically effective in our gospel mission and in our gospel message if we simply avoided these controversial social issues. But the effect was twofold. One, it silenced our voice at the very time our culture needed our voice. But it also, and maybe even more troubling, it silenced our voice of instruction and discipleship to our own people to help them think about these issues biblically and constructively.
1: So what happens if the pulpit is silent on these issues? Where do those people in the pew get their cue? Where do they learn how to process these issues?
28: Well, they get it from social media. They get it from all their media sources. And obviously, there's some good information there. There's a whole lot of bad information out there. But mostly, they're not getting the discipleship and instruction they need from their local church leaders, who teach us to think about these important issues like marriage, like gender, like human sexuality, like the meaning of human life itself. These are critical issues that are theological at their core, and our churches must be speaking to them, or people are going to be getting very flawed and very, very unsound information.
1: Dr. Rice, we're out of time, but I want to thank you for joining us, and I want to thank you for issuing a clarion call, because I think that the church has to be the conscience of the culture, and without it, we're going to continue to drift in the wrong direction. Dr. Rice, thanks for joining us. Folks, stick with us. We're back with more of This Week on Capitol Hill right after this.
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1: Welcome back to This Week on Capitol Hill. I'm Tony Perkins, your host. Well, as we approach the midterm elections, there are signs that the political landscape may be shifting. A recent Rasmussen Reports poll shows Hispanic voters favoring Republicans over Democrats 50-42%. Now, that's a significant change from mid-September when Democrats held a narrow lead among these voters. The question is what's driving that shift and whether voters are beginning to focus more closely on the ideological differences between the two parties and the policies that they're pushing, particularly the growing influence of socialism within the Democratic Party. Joining us for our weekly conversation to discuss this and more is House Speaker Mike Johnson, who represents Louisiana's 4th Congressional District, and he joins us from the campaign trail. Mr. Speaker, welcome back to This Week on Capitol Hill.
13: Hey, Tony, great to be with you. We're in Kentucky. We're headed to Iowa here shortly, and I'm in an airplane terminal here visiting with you. I'm glad to talk to you. I need a little break from the road.
1: So what are you seeing on the campaign trail? I mean, you're doing multiple events every day. You've been on the road, going to be on the road till the election. What are you seeing?
13: Yeah, I'm going to go to 40 congressional districts in 22 states between now in the election this month in total. And it's a nonstop tour. And what I'm seeing on the ground, Tony, defies the national polling. I'm telling you, I'm taking all polling with a grain of salt right now, because if you just Google, you know, house races and you look at prediction markets and you look at these kind of traditional polls, they're going to tell you the Democrats have a huge chance to take over the House. I'm not buying it, because I'm going to the districts that everyone knows are going to be the toss ups. And there is an incredible amount of energy, urgency on the ground. We're having huge crowds. And, you know, because of my schedule, I'm doing things in the middle of a work day in most of these districts. And, you know, 11 a.m. on a Monday and, you know, 2 p.m. on a Tuesday, we have 300 people show up for a rally. And you'd think they were in a college football stadium on Saturday night. They're waving signs and so enthusiastic, so much energy, because they know the stakes. And I'm telling you, I believe that's going to make the difference. We had the same dynamic in 2024, the last cycle, when we ran the table. We won the White House, Senate, and the House. And even the night before that election, Tony, some of these pollsters and some of these national media outlets were saying we were going to lose. I knew differently, and I have that same feeling right now.
1: So you would put these political rallies up to an LSU football game there in Death Valley?
13: Well, it's not Death Valley, but it's close. But look, they know the urgency. People know this truly is a contrast election. And when you were talking about this Hispanic vote, I do think there's something to that, okay? Remember, in 2024, we had a true demographic shift in the electorate. We've talked about many times. And in the Hispanic vote, we had a 36-point swing between 2020 and 2024 in some of these border districts, like in South Texas. 36 points came our way. And they came to us because the Democrat Party left them behind. The Democrat Party, the insurgent left, is moving it to the socialist far left.
1: Right.
13: They're anti-God, they're anti-family, they're anti-religion, they're anti-community value, and the Hispanic communities value all that. And remember, many of them came from communist regimes. Some of the most voracious supporters of our side are Cuban Americans, for example, who fled communist Cuba. They know what it means, and they're not down with that.
1: Yeah, what I find, I agree with you in taking all the polling with a grain of salt, but I watch trends, and I think this is a very significant one, that it's happening very rapidly, and I think the Democratic Party took the Hispanic vote for granted because of what's been happening with illegal immigration and within the Hispanic community. People felt like, well, they're going to just reject the Republicans wholesale. But this, even Democrats, I was looking back, Democrats themselves were suggesting that they might have a problem with Hispanics given the socialistic leaning of the Democratic Party for the very reasons you just articulated. These folks fled socialism. It's not just a conceptual to them. It's reality of what they fled.
13: That's right. And they're looking at these individual races. They're evaluating the candidates and their positions and the policy set that they're going to bring to the table. And they're not going to support big government socialist candidates. And that's, as we've discussed many times, that's where the Democrat Party is right now. So if you look in some of these, you know, swing districts like in South Texas, I mean, I was down there a couple weeks ago. We have Otano Tijerina and Eric Flores, for example, who are recruits that we brought into the races to flip blue seats to red down there. The Henry Cuellar seat and the Vicente Gonzalez seats. Those are marginal districts. And they're looking at our candidates who are just speaking with common sense, and they're telling them, you can't be a moderate Democrat in the upcoming Congress. It's not going to work. You're not going to have a chance. The socialists are going to take it over. And when that choice, that binary choice is presented, voters are going to do the right thing. And also, Hispanic voters in those communities understand we fulfilled our promises in 2024. We brought down their cost. We gave them a huge tax break. We put more money in their pockets. We allowed for more job opportunities for more people. And we're just getting started. They like what they're seeing. They like safer streets. They like the fact that we have the lowest violent crime rate in 126 years. It makes their children and their grandchildren safer, and they're going to vote accordingly, and I really do believe we're going to have a good turnout.
1: So you're going across the country into some of these key congressional districts that will decide who controls the next Congress. Now, many people think, well, it's just red, blue states, but many of these are red districts in blue states, and so no matter where you live, this is an election where you want to make sure you turn out, right?
13: Yeah, it's a turnout election. I mean, every midterm comes down to turnout. And traditionally, we know it is true that his prediction markets are based on historic performance. And they know it's only happened twice in 90 years that a sitting president's picked up seats for his party. Because when one party wins the White House, the other team's upset about it, and they send out their grassroots, and they vote in big numbers, and they take House seats away from that president. That's not going to happen this time. Because the other motivating factor in a midterm is anger, but the other is fear. And we have a legitimate fear right now of the rise of Marxism, communism, socialism in the Democrat Party. The fact that they published their platform and they want to abolish the border and abolish prisons and defund police and the Department of War and, you know, abolish the U.S. Senate, all this crazy stuff. The people do not think that is the way that we should go. They believe in common sense again. So in a common sense contest, Republicans win hands down. And we are having a big divergence now between the parties that has never been there before. I think people are seeing that, Tony. I think they're going to respond accordingly.
1: We just have about 45 seconds left, Mr. Speaker. But there are other elements in this election which are different. People often put their money behind what they believe in, and the Republicans are setting records in terms of fundraising, which suggests that there's something more than the predictive markets at play here.
13: Absolutely. People know the stakes are high. And by God's grace, we've set all the all-time fundraising records. By the announcements over the last week, I think I've surpassed $450 million raised when you combine the hard dollars and the soft dollars to the speaker's endorsed super PAC. We're going to need every penny of it because it's a very expensive cycle, but that is by far the record of all time. We got to be very careful stewards of that because even so, Democrats are raising a lot of money too. So it's very expensive this time around.
14: All right, Mr. Speaker, safe travels. We'll catch up with you next week. Folks, stick with us. A few final thoughts right after this.
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16: Hi, Dennis Prager here. Well, as you know, I've been off the air since my injury in November 2024. 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
14: This week on Capitol Hill, if voters are trying to imagine what the nation would look like under the socialist policies of a Democratic majority in Congress, they need look no farther than California. Governor Gavin Newsom and the Democratic supermajority in both chambers of the state legislature offer an extensive list of policies flowing from the same socialist and Marxist ideology being championed by the ascendant wing of the Democratic Party. The latest example is AB 1803, signed by Governor Newsom last week, authored by Assemblyman Josh Lowenthal. The law requires employers with five or more employees to add training on hate speech to the growing list of California's harassment training law. Lowenthal said, quote, California must make meaningful progress to train Californians on the danger of hate speech, not only in the workplaces, but in society as a whole, end quote. The law describes speech covered by the training as speech that, quote, vilifies, humiliates, or incites hatred against people based on protected characteristics. And what are those protected characteristics? They include religion, sex, gender, gender identity, gender expression, sexual orientation, and reproductive health decision making, which includes abortion. There are others, but those are enough to raise serious questions for Christians and religious organizations. First, no clear legal definition of hate speech exists. Whatever the intent, the effect is to give the term enormous elasticity. Who decides when a deeply held religious conviction crosses the line from disagreement into humiliation or vilification and then defined as hate speech? Second, California law does not make sufficiently clear how this new mandate applies to churches and religious ministries. That ambiguity itself should concern anyone who values religious liberty, because the protected categories include subjects on which biblical Christianity makes unmistakable moral and theological claims. Jesus said in Matthew 19 that the Creator made them male and female, and then described marriage in terms of a man and a woman. Does teaching those words humiliate someone who rejects the biblical understanding of sex and marriage? What about Jesus' words in John 14? I am the way, the truth, and the life. No one comes to the Father except through me. Christianity is inherently exclusive in its truth claims. Could that someday be deemed vilifying toward another religion? This is why California's law should concern the church and everyone else for that matter. When state officials declare the state needs to train society on what is appropriate speech, all of society is in trouble. Frankly, the state of California should not be instructing the church. The church should be instructing the government on what is right and wrong. For Christians, this is an Acts 4 moment. When Peter and John were ordered not to speak or teach in Jesus' name, they answered, "Whether it is right in the sight of God to listen to you more than to God, you judge." California is not merely a laboratory for the left. It is a warning to the rest of America. The question for voters is whether California's experiment stops at the state line or comes to Washington. And the question for the church is even more fundamental. When government demands that we compromise biblical truth, will we have the courage of Peter and John to stand firm and to speak it? And that, my friends, has been this week on Capitol Hill.
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21: With SRN News, I'm Bob Agnew in Washington. Is Russia hiding the truth about a possible case of the plague in Siberia? It's not confirmed, but Moscow has informed the WHO of a death of a researcher at a plague facility in Siberia. The WHO says no case of plague, however, has been registered, and under WHO regulations passed back in 2005, countries are expected to inform the world body of any events that may constitute a public health emergency of international concern. Some security analysts warn tensions over Britain's approach to Iran and Islamist groups could strain its alliance with the U.S.
6: In a recent Wall Street Journal piece, Dominic Green argues that alleged activity by Iran-linked and Hamas figures in Britain, alongside concerns about the Muslim Brotherhood, raises questions about security cooperation.
21: That is correspondent Ron Taylor reporting, and this is SRN News.
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31: Ladies and gentlemen, hello, how are you? I hope you're feeling as good as I am. I've used stem cells and PRP to heal my body over many, many years, having been a pretty active athlete my whole life. And even though I'm chronologically, have a lot of years on me. Physically, I'm in great shape. Mentally, I'm 16 years old, and I hope you'll join me in that. People go, why do you seem so young? Because I decided to do that, and I try to be active every day. And I use stem cells and PRP to help me do that. And over the years, having been a gymnast when I was young, and then skied and snow skied, water skied, tennis, golf, weightlifting, running, whatever came up, I loved doing. When I was young, I played baseball, got injured doing that. Gymnastics had a lot of injuries. That was little injuries every day and some bigger ones. And I think sometimes as a gymnast, I was spending more time on the floor than I was up on the air or up on the bars. But today we're going to talk about how to heal your body without surgery. And we have a byline to the show, take the surgery out of pain. That's a little conundrum of why do people do surgery when they don't need to do it? And why is my office filled with patients who have had surgery that failed? And that is not fun. People often are talked into getting a surgery, and there's really no reason they should have done it. It's just that it's sort of the culture that we have today, that surgery is the way. We don't think it is. There are cases when surgery obviously is needed, but it's not when you have rotator cuff tears in your shins, who have had surgery that failed, and that is not fun.

0: not the reason to get surgery, in my humble opinion. I always say my humble opinion because every doctor has different ways to heal. But I went the surgical route in my training. I did my residency at UCLA. And then before I was in medical school, when I was getting ready for med school, I would call every surgeon in town and beg them to let me come in, every orthopedic surgeon. And so I was always interested in doing surgery. Believe it or not, it's fun for the surgeons. There's a lot of upbeat energy in the operating room. And the problem was I had a surgery when I was in medical school, and it didn't work out very well. And then I learned about regenerative medicine. These days it's stem cells and PRP and exosomes and other things people try. And that's simple tissue remodeling and regrowth and regeneration of cartilage, and we can help with anything really from the top of the head to the bottom of the feet, anything from neck pain, headaches. Sometimes we can find a spot on the back of the neck that is generating the headaches and get rid of them that way, all the way to the bottom of the feet and all the joints in between. So there's basically nothing that I don't inject. Everything on the body for musculoskeletal issues I inject, and I do it every day of the week. I've been doing this for, since 1997 is when I learned about it. And then did a bunch in my internship and residency. I used to get called out during residency because the doctors were not in favor of what I was doing, because at that time I was kind of like the new kid on the block experimenting. And what happened was, over the years, after I finished my residency at UCLA, I started teaching there, and I taught for 20 years. And a lot of my students became regenerative medicine doctors, and then it started spreading. And now it's pretty ubiquitous. Everywhere you go, you're going to find doctors who do stem cells. If you look it up on Google or chat or something like that, you're going to find tons of us that do this work. So we have a caller coming in. And Gary, do you have a question for me? I hope you do. Try to stump the star, as they say. Not ready yet. Okay. Well, we'll give another moment to Gary. Actually, what you can do, call screeners, just put him on right now. I'd appreciate that. And we can get the show rolling with Gary. Not yet. Okay. We're going to go to Douglas. Is he ready? Okay. The call screener said, wait until it turns color. Well, it did turn color. I'm looking at the call screener. At any rate, what I was saying is that this is a great way to heal because it's so easy. You just walk into the office and get injected, get your blood drawn, spun, and get injected and walk out. You don't need anesthesia. You don't need anyone to drive you. And it's really simple. And I can tell you from my own experience, having had a shoulder surgery before I knew about this healing technique of using stem cells and PRP, platelet-rich plasma, I had a surgery. It's no picnic. My arm blew up like a balloon. I think a lymphatic vessel was cut by mistake. And I had a high fever. And my shoulder was pretty much out of use for about 4 years. I couldn't do the things I wanted. And then I learned about this. And I injected myself, and I was healed basically overnight. And that got me on the path to healing not only my body. I did my knees, my shoulders, my elbows, my wrist, had other people do my neck. And it's been a godsend for me. I'm very grateful that I do this work, because when I get injured, which I do frequently, doing sports, because I do sports hard, even if it's something simple like running, I'll want to sprint. And doesn't always work out to my benefit. I want to give out the phone number, then we'll get to Gary. If you want to talk to me live right now at the studio, just give me a call at 866-870-5752. That's 866-870-5752. And you can talk to me, Dr. Mark Darrow, about any of your musculoskeletal orthopedic issues. So we've got Gary. And Gary, what's going on with you today?
1: Oh, hi, Dr. Darrow. My knees, I've been having a knee issue while I'm walking, and

0: exercising, and I wanted to know what I could do about it.
1: Okay. Have you been to a doctor about it yet?
0: No, not yet.
1: Okay. What makes it hurt? Does it hurt right now sitting still, or just when you're walking or running?
0: No.
1: Or?
0: Walking or trying to do like squats and like exercising.
1: Okay. Okay. So people don't like me when I tell them this, but I don't think squats are a great exercise for the knee or back. And I know people love squats because they help build, you know, the hamstring muscles and they put on the most weight and all that. But my point of view, from my experience, is doing squats. If you get your back up against the wall and you put your feet out in front of your knees and you get your femur bones, you know, the thigh bones, to about 45 degrees and just sit there for a while, it'll start burning your quad muscles. So I think that's the best way to do, safest way to do squats. I'd have to examine, is Gary still there? Looks like he bounced off, but I'm going to finish up on the knees. If you, if you have knee pain, the best thing to do is to go to someone who does regenerative medicine, in my book, in my humble opinion, rather than a surgeon, because a surgeon will often get an MRI, and the MRI will show a meniscal tear, and almost everybody who's active by middle age has meniscal tears, and I had meniscal tears, and I may still have them, but I don't have any more knee pain. I did have knee pain, but I injected my knees with stem cells, and I'm better. So we have to be careful not to get confused about the images, because the images of our bodies as we age typically have anatomical defects without having pain. And when doctors or scientists do studies on images, we find that the images do not correlate with a person's pain. So a lot of the injuries that people have are not related to what a doctor sees on an MRI. So be very careful. Do not get a surgery based on an MRI. As I've said on the show for many years, I've been doing the show for, my God, 25 years or more. Don't get a surgery based on an image, because typically it's not finding, that surgery's not getting to what I call the pain generator. The pain generator is, where is that pain coming from? So that's about it on that, Gary. I'd be happy to have you come in the office. I can take a quick peek, and I look with an ultrasound and see what's going on, see if there's fluid in the knee. If there is, we can aspirate it out. My aspirations do not cause any pain because I numb up the area with a teeny needle. And a lot of people, when I say I want to aspirate and get the fluid out of the knee, they go freaky and go, I had that done once and it hurts so bad. But it's not the way that I do it, because using an ultrasound, we can guide the needle to exactly every drop of where that fluid is, instead of just jamming a needle around trying to find a spot where there's some fluid and hope we find it.
0: Oh, yeah.
1: So anyway, the number to the office, Gary, if you want to call there right now, you'll get a free phone consult with my staff. You'll get a free stem cell and PRP therapy book. It's a couple hundred pages. It's got 250 studies about regenerative medicine, stem cells, platelets, PRP, and how surgery is failing people. There are now many studies done, scientific studies showing that these meniscal surgeries do not do any good for people at all, and they're better off not doing them. And I'm not sure why orthopedic surgeons don't read their own studies. I love orthopedic surgeons. They do the hardest work in medicine. I just don't like most of the surgeries that are being done today. They shouldn't be done, in my humble opinion. Gary, God bless you, man. I appreciate you calling in. And we are going to go to Douglas. Douglas, are you there with us?
2: Yes, I am.
1: All right. You're a happy man, Douglas, just like me. What's your question?
2: I'm believing this is going to work.
1: What's that?
2: I'm believing this is going to work because you just always sound like you know what you're talking about.
1: Well, I'm not sure if I know what I'm talking about, but I know that I've been doing this longer than just about anybody on the planet, and I've done the most. What's that? Talk a little slower. Doug, talk a little bit slower, because we can hardly hear you.
2: Okay, yes. Just the idea of you know more than most people, so therefore I can't argue with you.
1: You can argue with me. I love to learn.
2: I don't know what I'm talking about.
1: Well, that makes two of us. Go ahead.
2: Anyway, so like I'm 15, I was playing basketball, slipped in some oil, twisted knee.
1: Yep.
2: And for a while, it was an up and down problem and went away completely. But okay. When it was, you know, when I'm in college, I'm running 6 miles and trying to get under 30 minutes. So it wasn't really a bad meet, but it would flare up.
1: Okay.
2: And then it went away. And several years back, I had an accident and the back and the hip were bad. And the knee did fine until the back and hip problems were gone and it suddenly swole for no reason.
1: Sure.
2: And now, so I'm assuming it's the prolonged strain of the bad walk from the other.
1: And now, I'm sorry, slow down. You're assuming it's what?
2: I'm assuming the back and the hip are under strain from the knee.
1: Could be.
2: And not necessarily an injury. You know what I mean?
1: Although could be, but at the same time, Doug, you're a very active guy. So when you're active, you get the interest payment on what your activity is, which is, you know, injuries, pain, and all that stuff. So people always say, "What did this come from?" And I say, "I don't really know where it came from." You know, if you had an abrupt, if you had an acute injury, then you know we know that. But a lot of people come in. We have people that say they woke up in the morning and their knee was swollen. That's typically when the patella slips out of the trochlear groove in the femur. But a lot of things people have, we don't know where they came from, and it's not necessarily relevant. What's relevant is, can we fix it? And most things in the musculoskeletal system we can fix using stem cells and platelets. So there's good hope for you, Doug. And I'm going to give out the phone number to my office. You write this down, the number to the office, and they'll give you a free copy of my book, Stem Cell and Platelet Therapy, Regenerate, Don't Operate. 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Every page is a spot where you can email me, and there's videos of me doing these procedures, so you can watch and see how I do it, and then you can decide if you want to do it. Doug, thanks for your call. We're going to move on to Tom. Is it Tom? I guess Linton Tom or Tom Linton. I'm not sure which, who's been waiting for a while. So is this Tom?
3: Yeah, this is Tom Linton and Tom. Same
1: person. Oh, okay. Okay. But is Tom your first name?
3: Yes.
1: Okay, cool. So do you have a question for me? Any part of your body that bothers you?
3: Yeah, Dr. Darrow, right? I'm speaking to Dr. Darrow.
1: Yes, sir.
3: Thank you, because I've got the show on the radio.
1: Okay.
3: On my computer, but yeah, I am an 82-year-old, relatively active male. My knees have been my quote unquote Achilles heel most earlier in my life.
1: But no Achilles heel problems, right?
3: No. That's just using that as a metaphor.
1: I got that. That's a good one.
3: It's my knees. You know, I had early surgery as a young boy, but. Bottom line, 8 years ago, orthopedist showed me bone on bone on both knees, arthritis.
1: Yeah.
3: And, here, that's you on the radio. I'm hearing you on the radio. Eight years ago, orthopedist showed me, bone on bone on the x-rays from my arthritis. And I've been relatively okay since then. But recently, I would say just in the last couple of weeks, my right knee is worse than my left knee. It's not, a Tylenol will help, but I know that, as they say, the jig is up.
1: Okay.
3: And,
1: well, the jig's not up, and you don't have bone on bone. How about that?
3: Okay. I know that's such a tired expression, but
1: that's a worn-out expression that is used over and over and means nothing. Almost every single patient that comes in with a little bit of arthritis says they have bone on bone, and they're still playing basketball or running or something like that. You can't move the joint if it's bone on bone. The bone on bone means there's no cartilage and you have no range of motion of that joint. So put that diagnosis aside. It's really, okay. I call it a seduction term. It's seducing people to get a surgery, you know, another surgery or a joint replacement. Now, you did mention that you had surgery. Was it on your knee?
3: I had early surgery, you know, when I was young. Yeah.
1: Okay, so here's what happens. Almost all knee surgeries end up with tissue being removed. When tissue is removed, you have instant arthritis, okay? And then it wears down. So there's loss of the integrity of the joint is just gone right there. So there's a constant wear down process over the years. So it's normal, if you want to call it that, to have knee pain after a surgery down the road. You might feel good for a while. But I just, you know, personally, I don't like these surgeries. I love the surgeons. I just don't like the surgery. And so, you know, it makes sense that you've got wear and tear in your knees. By the way, if you're 82, then I must be 150 because you sound, when you picked up the phone, I thought I was talking to someone who's 25 years old.
3: I know. I give good voice.
1: Yeah. Exactly.
3: And I don't look my age either, so okay. I'm blessed in that.
1: Well, people tell me I don't look my age, and then I add 10 years, and I go, yeah, I'm this age instead. The other one I like is I tell people I've got a great face for radio. But at any rate, Tom, there's great hope for your knees. Just the fact that you've said that you're moving around, and it's so simple. You just come into the office and. You know, we draw blood, and then, or you can do bone marrow if you want it. There's a lot of ways to heal. There's a lot of different techniques we have with regrowing tissue. But stem cells are the bomb today. There may be something new tomorrow, but that's what I like to use. And we mix PRP with stem cells, and we could add exosomes. Uh-huh. There's a lot of things we can do. So I'd have to examine you. I don't really care about MRIs that much. I do have an ultrasound that I take a look in, see if there's fluid. And see, you know, if there's your meniscuses. By 82, your menisci are both probably, you know, poking out of the joint. They're probably extruded. And that's normal. People say, well, it's not normal not to be perfect. You know, no, it's normal. It's like at 82, you're probably not as tall as you were when you were 16.
3: I've lost some height, yeah.
1: Yeah. And that's, well, I'm going to say it's normal. You know, it's normal to have the discs and the spine start to dry out, desiccate, and start to shrink down. So I think you're in good shape, Tom, and I'm going to give you the number to the office, and you can get a free phone consult with the staff, free copy of my book, Stem Cell and Platelet Therapy, Regenerate, Don't Operate. And the number there is 800-300-9300. We got to move on. Thank you for your call. We're going to go to Adam. Adam has a hurt shoulder, he says. Adam, how are you today?
4: Hi, Dr. Darrow. This is Adam Pontrelli. I'm a 56-year-old male, been relatively active my entire life, and I jumped out of the pool like three, four months ago, and my shoulder's been in pain ever since, and I don't want to get surgery. Tell me.
1: I don't blame you. It's no picnic. People think there's nothing to it. A lot of them say, I don't want to do what you do. I don't want injections. And I go, guess what? When you get surgery, you're going to get injections, and you're going to get probably a lot more that you didn't bargain for, which happened to my shoulder when I had a surgery. And mine went for 4 years of pretty miserable pain after the surgery, much worse than it was before the surgery. And finally, I learned about regenerative medicine. I injected myself, and the next day I was healed 100%. So it's a good adjunct to whatever you're doing. I don't know if you're doing physical therapy or whatever else, but it's great. Sometimes it takes more than one treatment, so you have to be careful about that. Don't have weird expectations about the work I do. It's not, stem cells are not magic. It just makes sense. You know, you're putting cells in and platelets that can stimulate tissue growth. But sometimes, and one of my, by the way, I've had different shoulder injuries over the many, many years since that surgery. And each time it's healed with different numbers of treatments. So I can't, I don't have a Ouija board or a crystal ball to predict how someone's going to do after treatment. So make sure you keep your expectations, if you decide to do this, Adam, in alignment with reality. And I'd love to see you. The number to the office is 800-300-9300. And you can get a free phone consult with my staff, free copy of my book. And how is your range of motion of the shoulder? Is it full range of motion or is it blocked?
4: I got great range of motion to the front and to the back, to the side. It's a little bit tricky, but all in all, it sounds like it's worth a shot. No pun intended.
1: Well, that's a good pun. Most people don't have full range of motion. You know, well, they do have full, but not as much on when they're going out laterally to the side as to the front. You know, it's called abduction to the side and flexion to the front. So that may be kind of normal. I'd have to see it and check you out. But it might just be painful when you do it. And there's super good hope that with your range of motion the way it is, that we can get you healed up using some stem cells and platelets.
4: But I'd love to do that.
1: All right, man. God bless you. I appreciate the call. We are going to Jill. Jill, how are you today? Can you hear me? I'm living it up. How about you? Yeah, good.
5: I'm fantastic. I'm at Dr. Randy's office. I just finished up with Evelyn getting my laser. It was great.
1: Okay.
5: Yeah.
1: So do you want to tell us what's going on?
5: Okay. So I have adhesive capsulitis.
1: Okay.
5: Or frozen shoulder.
1: Yep.
5: And I think it's very common for women in my age bracket.
1: You mean you're 21?
5: Times two. That's a little.
1: Okay.
5: But so I've had great success with PRP on my knees for meniscus tears. And now I'm doing PRP. And laser treatments on my shoulder. So I'm just wondering.
1: Jill, hang on with us. 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
17: 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Supporters say Prop 39 will make elections more trustworthy. The proposal is part of a national push for voter ID laws. The campaign supporting Prop 39 has raised over $36 million, outspending opponents by $13 million. Larry Marino in The Answer Newsroom.
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1: This is Dr. Mark Darrow with Living Pain Free. We've got a whole slew of callers here, so I'm going to get right to it. We're here to talk and teach about stem cell therapy and PRP, platelet-rich plasma, instead of doing a needless orthopedic surgery. What does needless mean? That's a big question, because if you're a surgeon, it's needed. If you're a patient, it's elective. That means you get to choose. And if it's me, it's typically not needed. There are emergencies that it is needed for, of course. And as I always say, I love surgeons. They do the hardest work in medicine. And I don't like the surgeries they do. So it's not really a conundrum. It's just that, you know, you got to be careful. Do your homework before you get a surgery. A lot of them fail. I'm going to go to Rags. Is that your name? Did I pronounce it properly? Hello? Can you hear me? Hello? Dr. Mark Darrow here. Can you hear me? I guess not. Okay, let's go back to John. John, are you still there? John, are you still there? Okay. Well, then we're going to go to Stephen. What's the difference between stem cell and PRP? Stephen, are you with us?
19: Hey, Mark. Thanks for taking the call. I've heard a lot of great things, so I appreciate it. You're just wondering briefly the difference between PRP and stem cells, maybe with respect to the knees and whatnot.
1: Are you a runner or something? You got knee problems?
19: You just runner and other older friends sometimes have knee issues in around that area. Yeah.
1: Yeah, of course. Great question. I've dealt with it a little bit so far, but I'm going to go over it again. There's different levels of healing that I've experienced using regenerative medicine. And the old days, it was called prolotherapy, using concentrated dextrose or sodium moruate, zinc sulfate, which were irritants. And by irritating the tissue, which is actually what God does when you sprain an ankle or you wear something down, you have pain, there's inflammation. And that's God's ways of healing. I'm using that term facetiously. It's nature's way. But what I mean to say is that when there is an injury, there's inflammation, natural inflammation, and then the body sequesters or, in a sense, takes from the blood what are called fibroblasts. And fibroblasts grow new collagen. And your body and my body and everybody's body is made out of different types of collagen. There's several types. So when we're little, our fibroblasts are very active growing us. When we're injured, let's say you sprain an ankle. Stephen, have you ever sprained an ankle?
19: Yes. Yeah.
1: Yeah.
19: Younger, yeah.
1: Yeah, when you're a runner, you know, I'm a runner. Yeah. I've sprained my ankle many times hiking, running.
15: Oh yeah,
1: and it hurts like heck. But you don't get a surgery for that typically, because it's in your ankle. If you have the same sprain in your back or your neck, then doctors start thinking about doing a surgery on it. And I don't know why. It makes no sense, because they'll get an image that shows something. You know, we just talked on the show before about someone with herniated disc. It was Andy. And I explained that the image doesn't equal the pain. There's no correlation. So you have to be very careful. I have herniated discs in my neck and back, and I don't have pain. So why would someone else? Same thing with a sprained ankle. You don't get surgery for that. Why, when it's somewhere else, do you get a surgery? I don't know. It makes no sense to me. So getting back to the hierarchy of healing, back in the old days, starting in the late 1800s, doctors did this prolotherapy treatment, which worked very well. But it doesn't work as well as PRP, platelet-rich plasma, which is a simple process of drawing blood, spinning it in a centrifuge, and then aspirating out the platelets. So that's also a fairly simple process, and that's a lot stronger. And I know because I've done my body back in the days before PRP with dextrose, with prolotherapy, and it's helped me. But it doesn't help me as much as using PRP, which doesn't help me as much as when I've injured myself and used a combination of PRP and stem cells. And the best I've used on myself, which was another overnight healing, was PRP, stem cells, and exosomes. So that's, you know, are you asking from a scientific point of view or more of a point of view of what works easiest and best?
15: I guess what works easiest, but yeah, thanks for the info. It's helpful.
1: All right. God bless you, man. I appreciate your call, Stephen. And we are going to go to Siobhan, who's been waiting about 10 minutes. Thank you for waiting so much, Siobhan. You want more info on stem cells, and I've got it. What is it specifically you'd like to know?
20: Hey, Mark, thank you for having me and taking my call. You know, I've heard a lot about stem cells, and what is the best treatment you would recommend stem cells for?
1: Well, the one that I focus on is musculoskeletal complaints, which has to do with your joints, ligaments, tendons, and muscles. There are a lot of studies being done on stem cells for regrowing organs, things for eyes, retina, you name it. But I'm not as much familiar with that as I am with musculoskeletal, which I've been doing, you know, for years and years and years, and I do it all day long, every day. So I can comment on the other things, but I'm not an expert in that at all. And I think if you want to get, do you have a specific issue that you want to heal?
20: Well, I have a younger sister, and she has a dislocated shoulder that keeps popping out.
1: Oh, good, good, good. Yeah. That's a great question. So I've had tons and tons of patients that have dislocations. Some have actually had a shoulder. They call it a capsular reduction, where the capsule around the shoulder can be heated up or surgically tied down a little bit tighter so that it doesn't, so the shoulder does not dislocate. The problem with doing the surgery is typically the patient will lose some range of motion. So that's not a good thing. What I do instead is I'll use platelets and stem cells to actually thicken up the ligaments and tendons that hold the shoulder together. It's like putting on a new, a new sheath of tissue around these so they thicken up and get stronger. And I've had patients who have had the shoulder surgery to stop the dislocations, and sometimes it works, sometimes it doesn't. Obviously, I get the patients where the surgery didn't work, and I have been able to stop the dislocations by doing regenerative treatments by injecting the shoulder to stimulate new tissue growth. So your sister, I don't know, does she live in town?
20: Yeah, she lives in Orange County.
1: All right.
20: The person wanted to do like surgery and kept on saying no, we would have to go in, and because the dislocation is so large, it's kind of huge that it keeps popping out.
1: Yeah. Well, I'm going to disagree with the surgery with the surgeon's idea of what's going on, because I was trained in surgery in my in medical school internship and residency. Mm-hmm. I didn't become a surgeon because I had one and I didn't like the outcome, and I switched horses midstream to do stem cell and platelet injections.
0: Love it.
1: Which I like better because it's non-invasive. You can call it invasive if you think getting a shot is invasive, but it's not opening up the skin. And I hear people say all the time, well, I'm just going to get an arthroscopic surgery. It's not a big deal. It's the same thing. You don't open up the skin as much, but you do open up the skin. And you have smaller tools, but you still do damage to the tissue, or you clean out tissue that I think is important tissue to keep there. So, yeah, I think your sister could heal up. I'd have to examine her, see how loose that shoulder is. But I had one girl who was a gymnast whose shoulder dislocated, or subluxed, not a full dislocation, about 10 times every day. And we were able to heal her with about 3 treatments, which is another issue. People always ask, how many treatments will it take? I don't know the answer. I don't even know if it's going to work, just like a surgeon shouldn't say it's going to work. No one knows in medicine what's going to work. We talk about what we think will work based on our experience, but we don't know for sure. So, Siobhan, thank you so much. I'm going to go to the next caller. And before I do, I want to give out the office number in case people want a free phone consult with my staff and a free copy of my book, Stem Cell and Platelet Therapy, Regenerate, Don't Operate. 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I answer every email every day, so I'll get back to you. So we're going to go to Melanie, I think it is, about regenerate damaged something. Melanie, tell me, what's up? Can you hear me?
21: Hi, Dr. Darrow. So can you hear me?
1: Yeah, I can hear you great. Thank you.
21: Good. Can stem cells help to regenerate damaged ligaments in the cervical spine?
1: All day long we do that, yes.
21: Yeah.
1: Question is, what does damaged mean? Most people that think they have damage don't really have damage as much as they have stretched ligaments, like if you sprained an ankle. So a lot of times people come in and they're ready for a surgery, and I examine them and I say, your ligaments are stretched at the point where they attach to the bone, and that's called an enthesopathy. The enthesis is where the ligaments, tendons, or muscles attach to bone all over the body. It's the same injury. And they say, well, I have to get a surgery. The doctor said I need a surgery. And I start laughing and I go, you've got a sprained ankle. And they go, no, my ankle doesn't hurt. And I go, you've got a sprained ankle in your neck, or your back, or your shoulder. And then they go, what do you mean? I say, it's the same thing as a sprained ankle. It's just when it gets to be in the neck or the back, it's a very sensual kind of thing for doctors. And it's very complex. And there's nerves and there's discs and all kinds of things. And it gets people into a big flurry about operating on it when it's not needed. So the answer to your question is, typically we can heal the neck, and it's typically ligament problems, even with herniated discs or instability. A lot of doctors say you've got cervical instability, and that's not typically real. It can be, and that can be a surgical emergency. When it's not an emergency, it's not a big deal.
21: Mm.
1: Is that something that you have?
21: Very interesting. Thank you for sharing. I do. I have.
1: Okay. Did any doctor tell you it's an emergency to operate?
21: Not yet. At this time, I am.
1: Well, then it's not an emergency. Not yet means it's not an emergency. Right. If you went to a doctor and they said it's an emergency, you would have done something.
21: I was sent to a neurosurgeon, but I'm really wanting to avoid surgery and heal naturally.
1: Okay.
21: There is a lot of pain right now.
1: Okay. Pain, I understand. Emergency, I'm not sure of. It doesn't sound like he said there was an emergency.
21: There's a lot of compression currently. But okay. I know that stem cells are powerful, stem cells and exosomes, and that.
1: Well, again, yeah. if the surgeon didn't say it's an emergency, we have to rush you in, then you're probably going to be fine, and probably regenerative medicine platelet stem cells can help you feel a lot better.
21: That is the ideal path.
1: Yeah, that's ideal. Thanks. All right, we're going to thank you, Melanie. God bless you. We're going to go to Rochelle, who's been waiting a long time. Rochelle, can you hear me?
0: I can hear you.
1: And I can hear you. Great. So says here you have a stem cell question. What's cooking?
0: I have arthritis in my left hip, which impedes my range of motion. It doesn't hurt, but it impedes my range of motion. I simply can't do things. And I'm wondering if stem cell treatment, I heard you talk about regenerative medicine. Yeah. I'm wondering if stem cell treatment is a viable option for me and what I could expect from it.
1: How much is your range of motion limited, would you say, just a percentage-wise?
0: I'd say about 35%.
1: Okay. And are you able to walk?
0: Yeah, I can walk fine.
1: Do you have a limp?
0: No, I do not.
1: Okay, so you're in pretty good shape. And how did you even know that there is an issue? What is the issue? You said you have decreased range of motion, but you don't have any pain. So how did you even know you have decreased range of motion?
0: I took tango lessons.
1: Ah, ha, ha, there you go. So during your tango lessons, you weren't able to compete because
0: couldn't compete in tango because I literally couldn't get my body. I mean, with tons of practice, I simply couldn't get my body to do that motion.
1: Got it.
0: My leg wouldn't do it.
1: So your question is, do you think you can tango again if you do stem cells in your hip?
0: I'm less interested in tango than I am in just, I have arthritis, which I'm told is degenerative.
1: So you got sold a big bill of goods.
0: Okay, right? Tell me why.
1: Well, when you said you have arthritis, was that by examination or by x-ray or MRI or CT or something like that?
0: X-ray,
1: good. So I can't tell you the hundreds of people that I've treated over the years that get an x-ray and the doctor finds arthritis, okay? And they have some pain, not terrible. And then we look at the other, what we call the contralateral joint, and we find that it has a huge amount of arthritis, but no pain. What does that tell you? I'm quizzing
0: you.
1: Give
0: me a hint. I know.
1: It tells you the arthritis is not the problem.
0: Okay. What's the problem?
1: Well, yours is saying that you don't have good range of motion.
0: Oh, I see what you're saying.
1: If we did an x-ray of your other hip, it may show tons more arthritis than the one you're talking about that doesn't cause pain. Arthritis does not equal pain in and of itself.
0: Right.
1: You can have pain from arthritis, or you may not.
0: Right.
1: And I'm very happy that you're not having pain. But the real question I think you're saying is, can I get a bigger range of motion with stem cells? Is it not?
0: Yes. It is exactly what I'm saying.
1: Okay. So it's easier when I have a patient that has pain to know if they're getting better, because they'll say the pain is decreased or gone. Right? Then I know I've hit the target. With someone who just wants increased range of motion, there's so many variables in that, and you don't have pain. How do we measure your range of motion?
0: Mm-hmm.
1: It's going to be different every day.
0: I see.
1: And if we did stem cells on it, it's going to grow some cartilage. We know that. There's been studies on that. But is it enough to give you a range of motion increase? I don't know the answer to that. How many treatments would it take? I don't know the answer. The most notable case that I can remember from years ago was a gentleman who came in. He was about 70, and he had had 12 knee surgeries. He had been a football player when he was younger, and his left knee was trash. The meniscus was taken out. It was very difficult to inject the knee because it was scar tissue. He eventually got a lot better, and he kept coming in for more treatments. And I said, but you already have full range of motion. You have no pain. I said, why are you coming back? He said, I have young children, and I want to play football with them when I'm 90. So yeah. A lot of these things are just personal to the patient.
0: I see.
1: Pain is subjective, right?
0: Right.
1: What your pain is not someone else's. Some people, right. Some people you can inject and they don't even feel it. Other people see a needle and they freak out. Mm-hmm. So your range of motion today, if we measured it, there's no real amazing way to measure it. You know, we can use a goniometer or something like that. But one day your hip's going to be a little looser, a little tighter. You know, we don't know. And then how do we know that you're getting better? Are you all of a sudden going to get full range of motion? No. Possible you could, but I'm not going to tell you that's going to happen.
0: Okay.
1: Yeah. So, Rochelle, we've got 3 minutes left to the show. I've got a couple other people that have been waiting a long time. God bless you. 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Thank you. What is your question if you're still there?
2: I'm still here.
1: All right.
2: I wanted to ask you a question about the adhesive capsulitis because I love shoulder patients.
1: Okay.
2: And I treat a lot of them. Well, how can you help me with decreasing the healing time?
1: Okay. Very good question.
2: Or
1: yeah.
2: The shoulders.
1: Now, is this yours or your patient's shoulders?
2: My patient's.
1: All right. By the way, I know who you are, and I hear so many amazing things about your work. I would love if you give out your phone number so people can get to you.
2: Sure. 310-492-9355.
1: I'm going to repeat it for the audience. Dr. Chapeau's phone number is 310-492-9355. Are you a PhD in physical therapy?
2: I'm a DPT and a PhD.
1: Wonderful. So the way that we heal adhesive capsulitis, that's when the shoulder becomes frozen, you do the physical work. We do the technical work, which is to add stem cells and platelets into the joint. And that, when we do that, number one, the fluid will help loosen up the capsule by expanding it. And then you can get in there and mechanically help it. So we're a good team together. Also, we can help heal the actual tissue by using stem cells and platelets and help get rid of the pain. Most frozen shoulders or adhesive capsulitis happen because the patient starts having pain and they refuse to move their shoulder. So what I tell people is when they start having pain in their shoulder, take a golf club, a pole, or a broom and gently stretch their shoulder with their elbow straight and slowly move that shoulder so that it does not become a frozen shoulder. I personally, doctor, have had both of my shoulders frozen because I had pain. I refused to move them. But I healed them both using regenerative medicine. I'm curious, how do you do it? Do you do it mechanically?
2: I do mobilization.
1: Mobilization, okay.
2: Yeah, and it's a slow process, but I get great results.
1: Yeah, the team of you doing that and me doing the cell treatment by growing back the tissue that caused the pain in the first place is an amazing combination. I'm going to give out your phone number again because you are such a well-known guy, and I think people should know who you are. It's Dr. Chapeau at 310-492-9355. So, Doc, thank you so much for calling in. That's a great question. I'm going to go to Adam. I was going to. Adam, go to the website. You can ask the question there at stemcellinstitute.com, and I will call you right back and give you the answer. 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
17: 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And then my show, Sunday Morning Newsmakers at 10. 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At 11, the first of 3 hours of the Arif Halaby Show.
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23: Ronald Reagan believed freedom was more than a political system or a set of laws. In 1988, he said, "Freedom describes the God-given condition of the human soul." For Reagan, liberty was not something government created. It was something government was called to respect and to protect. That idea sits at the heart of the American experiment. Our rights do not come from rulers, institutions, or political majorities. They belong to us by nature and by God. And when we understand freedom that way, our responsibility becomes clearer. Government may protect liberty, laws may preserve it, but neither can give us what was never theirs to grant. Freedom begins with the recognition that human dignity and liberty come before government, not from it.
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25: With SRN News, I'm Bob Agnew in Washington. Southern California preparing for more coastal flooding as Tropical Storm Rachel threatens the Southwest. The National Weather Service has issued a coastal flood warning through this afternoon and a high surf advisory, expecting waves up to 7 feet high. Also at SRNnews.com, people in Florida in need of a hot meal after Hurricane Isaias made landfall Friday night.
26: And we will do anything that it takes to get to where we're needed.
25: That is Gary LeBlanc with Mercy Chefs. He says they'll be serving up plenty of hot meals.
26: We make arrangements with food purveyors ahead of time. Many of them have the same call to serve that we do. And so they've loaded through the night, and they have drivers on the road now, and they will get to us with those deliveries so we can begin feeding.
25: Gary LeBlanc with Mercy Chef says they're setting up operations in Panama City and Live Oak to provide disaster relief. This is SRN News.
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13: Are you being deceived? A lot of people are. Maybe to some degree, all of us are being deceived by that latest sales pitch or by what's being preached. Or how much is that item, really? Are you being deceived? Let's find out. We are so glad that you guys are with us. And listen, I trust and pray that you are growing in the grace and knowledge of Jesus and knowing truth from error. I tell you what, that's been a real important thing that's been going on in my life, the life of my family, the church, Real Life Network that we have the honor to be involved in as well. Just so much dealing with the dynamic of what is true. And this is inspired by many things in the area of truth and error. And believe it or not, one of those things has been the ability of the acquisition of, the acquisition of deception or the acquisition of manipulation at your fingertips. And what I mean by that is I got an old pickup truck. I love it, but everybody calls it a piece of junk. Look, I guess it's part of an old man's DNA. I don't know what it's psychologically, what it means. Does it mean I'm trying to go back to my childhood? I have no idea. I don't think so. I just love the smell of gasoline and oil and real metal. And it just smells great. And so I got this 1963 Ford F-100 pickup from some guy in a farm in New Mexico. And so it needs love and it needs care and all this kind of stuff. But my grandson saw it and he got a picture of it and he fed it into an AI app. And you can ask the AI app to do certain things with the image. So he puts the image in and his request was to make it look like a die-cast toy. You know, a die-cast car. For those who don't know, that's a really big deal. In fact, our good friend Chip Foose has tons of die-cast cars that are out there. Some of them, by the way, sell for thousands of dollars. It's just there's a niche. There's an interesting kind of a thing. Be that as it may, AI within 3 minutes generated this perfect die-cast image where you could, I mean, it is perfect. It's clearly a toy. It's clearly my pickup truck, but you want to just pick it up and you want to play with it, but it's not real. And then he asked it to do the same picture, and he asked it to do a fuzzy, which turns the pickup truck into basically like a stuffed animal, but it's a stuffed pickup truck. And if you see it, it's so cool that you would print it out, or you would make it, I should say, make it and sell it at a toy store. It's perfect, but it's not real. And so maybe you have seen now RFK with President Trump's cabinet, and he's speaking to the press about it, and he asked it to do a fuzzy, which turns the pickup.

even him speaking. It's all fake. You can't even tell. His lips are moving to the words because AI will do that. What looks like to our eyes, real time. And it's his voice, but it's not his voice and it's not his words. It's fake. So my question to you is, if you watch a speech, if for example, Gavin Newsom's going to call a press conference to apologize to all Californians as to how bad of a governor he is, you would know that that's fake. Okay, but it would look like him. It would sound like him. You couldn't tell. And we're in that world now that you must agree with me regarding technology. We don't know what's real or not. Listen, I may not be real right now with you. What if this is fake? How do you know? Well, in this world of technology, you don't know. Exactly. You're actually trusting that I'm actually here right now and that this is real. I assure you it's real. But the point that I'm making is deception now is so polished. It's so, can I put it this way, white collar. It's so white collar, like white collar crime. You know, it's beautiful, suit and tie, high level, high class crime. Well, now information. You don't know if it's true or not because of the overwhelming ability to deceive. So check this out as believers. Are you ready to actually embrace a 2,000-year-old document that tells you about tomorrow? Can you handle that? Do you believe God's able to do that? Man's not able to do that. But how can we test what's being said in the world today, even if it's being said by artificial intelligence? This is cool. Listen, how can we know? The plumb line has never changed. The acid test has never changed. The word of God is able to cut and to slice between the thoughts and the intentions, the motives of a human heart. And it is also, because it is pure and perfect truth, it's also able to flush out the falsehood of artificial theology. Okay, so here we go. Jesus said in Matthew chapter 7, verse 15, "Beware of false prophets who come to you in sheep's clothing." Wow, that's deception, is it not? A false prophet's going to dress just like you, the believer, act just like you, talk just like you. But Jesus said, "But inwardly they are ravenous wolves. You will know them by their fruits." Wow. That means open up your eyes and look at the life and lifestyles of these charlatans that you see on TV who are telling you that you need to do certain things. And notice all the certain things they're telling you to do, it has everything to do with them being at the epicenter of receiving from you what they're telling you to do. Mark that. "You will know them by their fruits. Do men gather grapes from thorn bushes or figs from thistles?" The answer is nope. "Even so, every good tree bears good fruit, but a bad tree bears bad fruit. A good tree cannot bear bad fruit, nor can a bad tree bear good fruit. Every tree that does not bear good fruit is cut down and thrown into the fire," Jesus said. "Therefore, by their fruits, you will know them." So as we march through this very, very quickly, I'm going to read you a lot of scripture. Please be asking yourself, is your spiritual relationship and your experience between you and God, is it for real? Between you and other believers, is it for real? Okay, now it's getting more risky, right? If it's between you and God, there's probably a good chance that God is saying, yep, you and I are real, or hey, listen to what this nut is saying to you. He's telling truth. He's speaking truth. You and I need to work some things out, buddy. God's talking to you about this stuff. But here's where it gets harder. From epicenter out, the shockwaves get a little bit more dampened. And it means this. How do you know the friends that you have are actual Christian, biblically based friends? How do you know? Because they said so? That's not good enough.
Because in time, what they say is going to be tested.

0: So what do you do next? You do not confuse the fact that you know their name, you see their face, and what they are proclaiming to be versus or up against what they actually are. You need to know them. Okay? This is very, very important. Why? Jude chapter 1, verse 4. For certain men have crept in unnoticed, who long ago were marked out for this condemnation, ungodly men, who turned the grace of our God into lewdness and denied the only Lord God and Lord Jesus Christ. In other words, there's going to be those in the religious circles that are going to take the grace of God and they're going to destroy it by making it something to be a license for sin. God's grace is awesome. And we would say, amen. God's grace is great. Yes, it is. God's grace gives us liberty and freedom. Yeah, you bet. Watch. God's grace gives us the freedom as Christians to get drunk, be pastors who sit around and smoke cigars and have a bourbon and discuss theology. God's grace allows us to cheat on our husbands and our wives. God's grace is so amazing that we don't even have to go to church anymore. We have found a greater grace where we just sit together in our living room and we experience the presence of God and we forsake the assembling together of the saints. Watch out. Watch out, people, because the Bible tells us that these come from men, no doubt men and women, spiritualists who creep in unnoticed, undetected. Verse 5, Jude 1. But I want to remind you, though you once knew this, that the Lord, having saved the people out of the land of Egypt, afterward destroyed those who did not believe. And the angels who did not keep their proper domain, but left their own abode, their own dwelling place. These are obviously angels that became fallen. He has reserved in everlasting chains unto darkness for the judgment of the great day, as Sodom and Gomorrah and the cities around them in similar manner like these, having given themselves over to sexual immorality and gone after strange flesh. The word is unsanctioned or unapproved flesh, are set forth as an example, suffering the vengeance of eternal fire. Likewise, also these dreamers defile the flesh, reject authority, and speak evil of dignitaries. Yet Michael, that's Michael the archangel, in contending with the devil, when he disputed about the body of Moses, that's wild, isn't it? When Moses died, these two angels got in a fight over his body. God sent Michael to go get the body of Moses. Satan wanted Moses' body. You ever ask your question why? What would Satan do with Moses' dead body? Possess it. Want to get creepy freaky? What would Satan want with Moses' dead body? Satan, can you imagine Satan crawling inside of Moses' skin and standing up? Goes back down and starts to speak false doctrine to the children of Israel? Wow. That's weird. And so Michael, when contending and disputing over the body of Moses, dared not bring a railing accusation against Satan, but said, the Lord rebukes you. Notice that. Michael didn't say, I rebuke you, Satan. Michael said, the Lord rebukes you, Satan. That's a good lesson for all of us. But these speak evil of whatever they do not know, and whatever they know naturally, like brute beasts, in these things they corrupt themselves. Woe to them, the Bible says. The word woe in Greek is uai. It sounds like Hawaii. That's how I remember it. It's uai, and it means damned be you. Damned. Wow. Condemned. Condemned they are. For they have gone in the way of Cain. They have run greedily in the way of error like Balaam for profit and perished in the rebellion of Korah. Strong words. Wow. Powerful words for sure. About deception. About deception.
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0: 2 Peter chapter 2, verse 1. But there were false prophets among the people, even as there will be false teachers among you. How do we know this? They will secretly bring in destructive heresies. Notice everything that we're talking about regarding deception starts out unnoticeable. Subtle. Now, here's what's awesome for us. We don't have to worry about that because the Holy Spirit, if we walk in the light as He is in the light, the bells and whistles are going to go off. The foghorn is going to start blaring in our hearts. Something's wrong with this guy. There's something wrong with that person. You keep that to yourself. You don't say anything to anybody else. You ponder that and you say, Lord, is there some? What's up with this person? They got a funny vibe. I'm not clicking with what they're saying or how they're saying it's strange. Should I be going to this church? Am I pursuing something that is off? God, what's up? Speak to me, Lord. Well, He'll talk to you all right. The Holy Spirit knows. Who will bring in destructive heresies, even denying the Lord who bought them, and bring on themselves swift destruction, and many will follow their destructive ways. Wow, many. Because of whom the way of truth will be blasphemed by covetousness. That's another thread. Money, covetousness, profit, gain. They will exploit you with deceptive words. For a long time now, their judgment has not been idle, and their destruction does not slumber. And then finally, and it's a whopper, but we'll end with this one. It's 2 Peter chapter 3, verse 1, starting there. 2 Peter chapter 3, verse 1. Beloved, I now write to you this second epistle in both, because there's 1 Peter and there's 2 Peter. This is 2 Peter 3. In both which I stir up your pure minds by way of reminder, that you may be mindful of the words which were spoken before by the holy prophets and of the commandment of us, the apostles, and the Lord and Savior. Knowing this first, this is awesome, that scoffers will come in the last days, walking according to their own lust. Here you go again, saying, where is the promise of His coming? For since the fathers have fallen asleep, all things continue as they were from the beginning of creation. Where's God? Where's His coming? How come He's not here? You guys have been saying He's going to come back, but where is He? Everything just continues like creation since then. It's just going to keep going. Give up hope about Jesus returning. Verse 5. For this they are willfully ignorant, and forget that by the word of God, the heavens were of old, and the earth standing out of water and in the water, that's Genesis 1, by which the world that then existed perished, being flooded with water, but the heavens and the earth, which are now preserved for the same by the same word, are reserved for fire until the day of judgment and perdition of ungodly men. But beloved, do not forget this one thing, that with the Lord, one day is as 1,000 years and 1,000 years is as one day. There's no need to do the math on that. That's a simple statement of meaning that God's eternal, you and I are not. For the Lord is not slack concerning his promises, as some men count slackness, but is longsuffering toward us, not willing that any should perish, but that all should come to repentance. The day of the Lord will come as a thief in the night, in which the heavens will pass away with a great noise, and the elements will melt with fervent heat. The word elements is atoms, by the way, atoms. The atom will melt with fervent heat. Both the earth and the works that are in it will be burned up. Therefore, since all these things are going to be dissolved, what manner of persons ought you to be in all holy conduct and godliness, looking for and hastening the coming of the day of God? See, he is coming back. After all, folks, because of which the heavens will be dissolved, being on fire, and the elements will melt with fervent heat. Nevertheless, we, according to his promise, look for a new heavens and a new earth in which righteousness dwells. Be steadfast, therefore, beloved, looking forward to these things, and be diligent to be found by him in peace, without spot or blameless. Almost done. And consider that the longsuffering of our Lord is salvation, as also our beloved brother Paul, according to the wisdom given to him, has written to you, as also in which all of Paul's epistles, speaking in them of things, of these things, in which some of the things are hard to understand, which untaught and unstable people, wow, they're everywhere, folks, twist to their own destruction, as they did also the rest of the scriptures. You, therefore, beloved, since you know this beforehand, beware lest you also fall from your steadfastness, being led away with the error of the wicked, but grow in the grace and knowledge of our Lord and Savior Jesus Christ. To him belongs glory, both now and forever. Amen. Wow. Here was a 25-minute reading of Scripture that completely prepares you to detect, to discover, to find out who are you sitting under at your church on Sunday? What books are you reading? Better be careful. Who are you listening to? Watch out. Watch out. Watch out. Hey, how about this? Warning, bridge out ahead. Slow down, stop, put on your brakes. And you drive along and you go, what was that? What was that guy saying? Oh, it was just some idiot waving his hands, shouting about something. I don't know. Bridge out ahead. I don't know. Let's just keep going. That kind of describes a lot of people every Sunday. People, people, please. Jesus said, my sheep hear my voice, and a stranger they will not follow. Make sure that you are following the voice of Almighty God in the Word of God. You'll never be led astray. Friends, listen, heaven has only one entrance. It's narrow. It's very, very sparsely populated. And broad is the way that leads to destruction, and everybody's on it. Watch yourself. Be very careful. Make sure the Bible is the very bedrock of your decision-making and your life living. Because if it's feelings, if it's emotions, and it, or if it's some fanciful post or this really cool, slick movie, and you begin to form your theology based out of this guy's dreadlocks or the way this person wears their clothes or how they speak, you're in error. You are living in error. Take the Bible, judge it, or use it as a judgment against all those who are feeding you spiritually. And that means me too. Acts 17:11, Paul said, I praise God for you guys. Everything I say and do, they're judging what I say against the scripture. They're more spiritually astute. And that's that you want to be a Berean and knowing the Word of God. So until next time, God bless you guys. Stand strong. Be looking up. Christ is coming. I pray it's today. If not, get ready. Prepare for the next 100 years. But be ready to meet him today, because today could be the day. In Jesus' name, amen.
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2: 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Well, it is the Sunday edition of the Weekend Magazine. There is a chance of rain in our forecast today and tomorrow. I want to carry the umbrella with you if you're heading out and about. A bit of a change from all the heat we've been getting. And Monday temperatures may not get out of the 60s, so a real cool down for us.
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6: Millions will vote soon. But do they really know the issues? Now, Rob Schmidt is on Newsmax tonight talking about the war for America's future. Rob Schmidt reveals that many Americans are embracing socialism, especially young people. Rob exposes the hidden dangers of socialism and its war on our freedom. He says the big media won't tell you the truth about President Trump and his real record. A secure border, biggest tax cuts in history, inflation under control, lowest drug prices, largest crime drop ever, and so much more. Rob has the whole story on Trump and the media. So watch Newsmax on cable tonight. Millions are making the switch to Newsmax. You should too. 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
7: The Answer. Breaking news.
2: A California city is declaring a local emergency after high tides from the Pacific Ocean surged onto streets of Newport Beach. The National Weather Service has issued a coastal flood warning through Sunday afternoon in the city south of Los Angeles. City officials said in a news conference late Friday that crews had been working through the night building sand berms on the beach to keep out the next high tide. The city has also made sandbags available to residents living near the coast. Larry Marino in the Answer Newsroom.
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9: All right, folks, quick question. Be honest with yourself. Do you remember when you were 25? When you could eat anything, sleep like a rock, wake up with energy to burn, and your body just worked? Yeah, me too. Those were the days. Then somewhere around 30, 35, 40, things started to change. Now I have a salad for lunch and somehow gained 3 pounds. What is happening? Is anybody with me on this? I'll tell you what's happening. It's David James. Welcome in. More importantly, we're going to tell you what you can do about it, because my guest today has been quietly helping tens of thousands of Americans reverse their aging symptoms since 2004. And his team just dropped what I personally believe is one of the biggest upgrades in supplement history. His name is John Fleming. He's the CEO and nutritionist of Nature's Technology, Inc., and he's helped develop a brand new formula with Dr. Randall West and the legendary Dr. Emick Blair. It's called GHR Platinum 7. John, welcome to the show, man, because I've been waiting a long time to talk about this.
10: Well, Dave, I am absolutely fired up to be here. And honestly, this product has been in the making for the last 20 years. And I feel like a kid on Christmas morning right now because I'm so excited to make the big announcement.
9: Well, and that is the energy we need today, John. All right, let's get into it. I mean, Nature's Technology has been at this since 2004, John, right? 20 plus years of real customer results. So what made now the right time for the biggest upgrade in your history?
10: Well, yes, Dave, the new GHR Platinum 7 now has 50 ingredients designed to reverse aging symptoms and feel 10 and 20 years younger in just a matter of weeks. Newer, stronger benefits you can feel and see at an unprecedented level. We have three improvements. Number one, and this is going to change really everything in the industry, GHR Platinum 7 is now the world's first liposomal HGH releaser. We partnered with Dr. Emick Blair, who has a PhD in chemistry and has integrated his patented cell gate liposomal delivery technology into the formula. And what this means in plain English is that they wrap ingredients in a natural coating so that your body absorbs it up to 10 times more than regular vitamins. 10 times, Dave. So now the GHR Platinum ingredients will be hitting your body at a completely higher level.
9: So, John, people who tried HGH supplements before and thought, it's okay, well, they were getting maybe a fraction of what they could have been getting, right?
10: You're right, a fraction, and that changes today. So number two, we didn't just upgrade the delivery, we expanded the mission entirely. We identified seven major causes of the aging process, not just one, not just the HGH decline, and we built a dedicated targeted blend to fight every single one of them. Seven blends, 50 ingredients, one formula for men, one for women, and we'll go through all seven in a minute. Each one of them is going to hit home.
9: And number three, by the way?
10: So number three, the HGH formula itself got a complete overhaul. New ingredients added, existing ingredients upgraded. The core blend is more powerful than anything we've ever put in a bottle in over 20 years. So you're getting a stronger HGH formula delivered up to 10 times more effectively, plus six additional blends fighting six other causes of the aging process simultaneously. That's why it's called GHR Platinum 7, and nothing like it has ever existed.
9: So you're talking a better formula, better absorption, fighting seven causes of aging instead of one. John, I don't know how anyone finishes a show without calling. I mean, let's get into these seven blends right now, okay?
10: Yeah, science finally is caught up with what we always believe was possible. The original GHR Platinum was laser focused on one cause of aging, which is the HGH decline, and it works beautifully. We have tens of thousands of customers, doctors taking it themselves. Some people ask their doctor if they can take it, and their doctor says, I'm taking it, so you can. But people are feeling 10 to 20 years younger consistently in just a matter of weeks. But our team, working with Dr. Randall West, Doctor of Osteopathic Medicine and former Physician of the Year for California, and Dr. Emick Blair, who has a PhD in chemistry from UC Irvine, we keep asking the same question. HGH is one piece of the puzzle. What are all the other pieces?
9: And you found seven?
10: Yeah, there's many causes of the aging process, but we found seven major causes of the aging process that we can have the biggest impact on through natural science. So HGH decline is one, but there's six more, and every single one of them is quietly accelerating how fast you age. So we built a targeted blend that fights each one. Seven blends, 50 ingredients, one specifically made for the men and one formula just for women.
9: So John, seven targeted blends to fight seven causes of aging. I love that. Would you walk us through them?
10: Absolutely. So cause of aging number one, that is HGH decline. Our first blend is the GHR Platinum 7 with the patented CellGate liposomal delivery. This is the HGH releasing powerhouse that started it all 20 years ago, but now supercharged. We have the L-arginine, L-lysine, L-glutamine, L-glycine, L-tyrosine, the key amino acids your pituitary needs as raw materials to build the HGH. Then there's the anterior pituitary and hypothalamus support, alpha GPC, GABA, L-DOPA, colostrum, and our newest addition, chlorella, L-cysteine, coconut oil, and now liposomal quercetin from CellGate. We're keeping our core GHR Platinum formula and enhancing it with new ingredients and using nature's technology to increase that absorption rate by up to 10 times more than regular capsules.
9: And that's just cause number one of seven?
10: One of seven, you're right. But cause of aging number two is age-related cognitive decline. So our brain ages, Dave, the mental sharpness goes, the memory, the focus, it just all softens over time. Our Platinum Brain 7 blend fights directly with acetyl-L-carnitine, CoQ10, and phosphatidylserine, three of the most clinically studied nutrients for brain health on the planet. So we want your brain firing up like it did when you were sharp, quick, and on it.
9: John, I think I need that blend by itself, honestly.
10: Yeah. Well,
9: I
10: y'all do.
9: Oh, man. Hey, so you were saying cause of aging number three, stem cell exhaustion, right?
10: Yeah, absolutely. And this one gets into some seriously exciting cutting edge territory. Now, we know your stem cells are your body's repair crew. Think of them as the emergency response team. When the tissue is damaged, stem cells are called in to regenerate it. So the problem is, as we age, stem cell activity plummets. But what we're seeing is a lot of people to fix that are actually going to getting, even in other countries, stem cell injections, and it's working. They're getting completely healed with lifelong issues in just a matter of weeks. It's crazy. However, that's the synthetic route. The GHR Platinum 7 contains a natural platinum stem cell blend, which contains astragalus extract, vitamin D3, spirulina, turmeric, and stem cell aloe, ingredients that research actually shows can help produce and reactivate your body's own stem cells.
9: All natural, too, and none of that synthetic garbage. So good. And stem cell exhaustion, it's fought in a capsule, right?
10: Yeah, absolutely. And then that leads us to the cause of aging number four that we addressed, and that is telomere shortening. Now, this is one of the hottest areas in longevity science right now. Telomeres are the protective caps at the end of your DNA strands. Think of it as like the plastic tip at the end of a shoelace, protecting it from fraying.
9: Ah.
10: Every time a cell divides, those caps get shorter.
9: Okay.
10: And when they get too short, the cell can no longer replicate properly. Scientists now consider telomere length one of the most accurate predictors of our biological age. So in our GHR Platinum 7, we have a telomeres blend that fights us with phytosin and grapeseed extract, two compounds getting serious research attention for their telomeres production.
9: Ladies and gentlemen, this is David James along with John Fleming. We are talking about an amazing breakthrough and discovery, all natural. GrowYoungNow.com, GrowYoungNow.com. John Fleming joins us, and we're literally fighting aging at the DNA level with GHR Platinum, right?
10: Yeah, absolutely. And that leads us into cause of aging number five, which is the aging heart. Circulation slows, arteries stiffen, your cardiovascular system just doesn't hum like it used to. Our Platinum Heart 7 blend in the GHR Platinum 7 fights this with beetroot powder for nitric oxide and circulation support, vitamin K2 as MK7 for artery flexibility, and hawthorn berry, which is one of the most time-tested botanicals for heart health going back for centuries. And then that brings us to the cause of aging number six, which is free radical oxidation. Every single day, your body's under attack from free radicals caused by stress, pollution, processed food, medications, just breathing. So think of it as cellular rust. Mm. Think of it as when you bite into an apple and it starts to oxidize and change colors. You know, that's what happens to our bodies. So our platinum antioxidant 7 blend fights all of this with alpha lipoic acid, OPC, organic goji berries, and pomegranate, which is four of the most potent antioxidant compounds on the planet, working synergistically to neutralize those free radicals.
9: John, you're talking just now six causes of aging, six blends fighting every single one. What's the seventh?
10: Well, the cause of aging number seven, and here's where the men's and women formulas split into something very special. For men, the seventh cause is the declining testosterone. Low testosterone, it's real, it's common, and most men just quietly accept it. But our platinum testosterone 7 blend fights it with rhodiola rosella, tungkat ali root, turbulus terrestris, and fenugreek extract. So men are reporting much more drive and more strength, more vitality, you know, in every sense of the word. For the women, the seventh cause is the diminishing collagen. And ladies, this one's personal because collagen loss is a silent driver between wrinkles, thinning hair, joint discomfort, and the loss of skin elasticity that ages you faster than almost anything else. So our Platinum Collagen 7 blend fights this with bamboo, horsetail, maca root, ashwagandha, and actual collagen, as well as hyaluronic acid. This blend was built specifically and lovingly for you women.
9: That's just wonderful. Seven causes of aging, seven targeted blends fighting each one. 50 ingredients total, formulated completely differently for men and women. This is not a supplement. This is like the most complete anti-aging system ever put in a capsule.
10: And that's exactly what it is. And we haven't even talked about the delivery system in detail yet, which honestly might be the biggest story of all.
9: This is really special. John, I want to ask you this. 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
9: 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It's Bitwave Dave, David James with John Fleming of GHR Platinum 7. Hey, John, let's briefly discuss why addressing HGH is so important to our daily health. Can we do that?
10: Yeah, absolutely. And Dave, I did want to mention that your free bottle is not going to be taken by anyone. I will have one for you after
9: the
10: show.
9: Thank you, John. Thank you very much. Yeah.
10: With all your hard work, we appreciate you. But studies show that HGH rapidly declines with age. We know this, and this is directly linked as one of the biggest causes of the aging process. But did you know that by the time you turn 60, your body may be producing 95% less HGH than you did in your 20s? And the crazy thing is, your body still has the ability to make it. The question is, are you giving it what it needs to turn the switch back off?
9: Ah, good point, John. I mean, many of us don't know that we can do that. But I have to ask the question all of us are thinking. Well, most of us anyway. HGH, isn't that what all the celebrities and pro athletes are taking? Like, isn't this the stuff that's controversial in the news right now?
10: That's a great question, Dave. And yes, there is a form of HGH therapy that's controversial, and that's the injections or HGH IV therapy. This is the synthetic HGH, human growth hormone, that gets injected directly into the body. And Dave, it works. And that's why you see 6-year-old celebrities on magazine covers all ripped out looking like they're 40 years old. And that's why athletes have risked their entire careers over the last 20 years to use it.
9: Is HGH therapy a thing of the past, or are more people taking it?
10: You know, and that's also a very important thing to ask, because it's been around for a while, but more and more people are becoming more educated and aware of how powerful restoring your youthful HGH is, and it's not going anywhere. Because of the consistent, remarkable results that thousands upon thousands of people are getting through HGH therapy and supplements and the IV drips right now, you're seeing tons of wellness IV clinics popping up all over California for NAD drips, HGH drips, peptides, etc. But regarding the HGH industry, the HGH market was valued at $6 billion in 2024, and is projected to hit $13 billion in about 6 years. So the industry is growing because people simply love the results that they feel and see.
9: Well, with that being the case, then why isn't everyone taking these?
10: Well, not everyone does. And there's three reasons why. Number one is the cost. And we're talking about anywhere from $10,000 to now $60,000 a year.
9: Good grief.
10: That's more than some people make in a year.
9: Oh, that's like a hard no for most of us.
10: Mm-hmm. Yeah, absolutely. And then number two is the side effects. You know, according to an article by Harvard Health Publishing in 2021, up to 30% of patients who take synthetic HGH injections experience serious side effects, including fluid retention, joint pain, carpal tunnel syndrome, and high blood sugar. This is common because it's unnatural. You know, you're injecting a synthetic hormone. You're overriding your body's natural regulatory system. The pituitary gland says, oh, we've got plenty and I'll stop producing. But over time, you can actually make your body worse at producing its own natural HGH. And we don't want that. And then number three, you need a prescription, a doctor supervising, regular monitoring. It's a whole medical process. And unfortunately, in this new world of peptide injections, lots of people are taking HGH injections without a doctor's supervision, which is not only dangerous, that's just really scary.
9: Yeah.
10: Now, here's where it gets exciting, because there is another way, a way that provides the same category of benefits without the injections, without the synthetic hormones, without the side effects, and without spending your entire retirement savings.
9: And that is?
10: And that is the growth hormone releaser, which is the GHR Platinum 7. Instead of putting HGH into your body from the outside, we're giving your body the precise nutritional building blocks it needs to produce more of its own HGH naturally.
9: Nice.
10: At the dose that your own biology determines what's right for you.
9: So you're not adding a synthetic hormone. You're actually waking up a sleeping system.
10: Mm-hmm. Yeah, and that's beautifully put. Your pituitary gland is there. It knows how much HGH to produce. It's done it your whole life. What happens with age is the communication process breaks down. The hypothalamus stops sending the right signals. The amino acid building blocks become depleted, and the factory slows down. And GHR Platinum 7 restocks those raw materials and replenishes what the body loses as we age, and it improves that communication process. It's like reconnecting the phone line between the hypothalamus and the pituitary gland.
9: Nice. John Fleming joining us. Big Wave Dave, David James here. You can go to growyoungnow.com, growyoungnow.com. John, when that line gets reconnected, what happens?
10: What happens is the factory fires back up.
9: Yes.
10: And people feel it fast, you know, usually within the first 2 to 4 weeks. And the first thing people start noticing is sleep. Deep, real, dream-filled sleep that they haven't had in years. Now enter Dr. Emick Blair, who has a PhD in chemistry, over 2 decades of innovation. And what he developed is called CellGate, which is a patented liposomal delivery technology that's been backed by human clinical studies.
9: John, what is a liposome?
10: Great question, Dave. A liposome is a microscopic bubble made up of the same phospholipid material as your body's own natural cell membranes. Dr. Blair essentially wraps each nutrient inside this tiny bubble that your body recognizes as its own. It's like putting the nutrient in a disguise that gets passed and waved through security straight through your cells.
9: Ah, so instead of your digestive system chewing up the nutrient before it can work?
10: Yeah, it travels deeper. It bypasses the breakdown. It gets where it needs to go. And the result, backed by Dr. Blair's clinical studies, is the absorption is 10 times greater than conventional supplements.
9: 10 times?
10: 10 times. And let that sink in for you listeners. If you're taking a regular HGH supplement or any other supplement and you're getting, let's say, 10% absorption, CellGate technology takes that to potentially back to 100%.
9: Wow.
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14: Foundations of Freedom, a look at America's founding principles and the leaders who shaped our nation.
15: Ronald Reagan believed freedom was more than a political system or a set of laws. In 1988, he said, "Freedom describes the God-given condition of the human soul." For Reagan, liberty was not something government created. It was something government was called to respect and to protect. That idea sits at the heart of the American experiment. Our rights do not come from rulers, institutions, or political majorities. They belong to us by nature and by God. And when we understand freedom that way, our responsibility becomes clearer. Government may protect liberty. Laws may preserve it, but neither can give us what was never theirs to grant. Freedom begins with the recognition that human dignity and liberty come before government, not from it.
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8: With SRN News, I'm Bob Agnew in Washington. Los Angeles' Skid Row under a federal raid.
16: The FBI led more than 300 officers in Operation Safe Skid Row, serving dozens of arrests and search warrants on dealers accused of selling hard drugs to homeless people. First Assistant U.S. Attorney Bill Asaley said 23 people were in custody, with others still sought. Prosecutors say the dealers keep stash pads outside the area, drive home in luxury vehicles, and have been operating around California's weak drug laws. Willie Nelson, Washington.
8: Former Deputy National Security Advisor K.T. McFarland concerned that Russia may be hiding serious information about the death from the plague in Siberia.
17: So what does that mean? Well, obviously we pay attention. We hope it isn't. The Russians aren't going to, they're going to try to cover it up. Hopefully they're a little smarter about how they handle it than the Chinese.
8: There was a death reported, but the WHO says there's been no case of the plague properly registered by Russia at this point. This is SRN News.
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4: Welcome to the Gold Show, folks. This is your host, and I'm saying this for the first time officially, Walt the Vault Phillips. That's right, Walt the Vault Phillips. And this show is brought to you by my wonderful, amazing friends over at the Reagan Gold Group. Now, folks, I gave myself that nickname a couple weeks back, Walt the Vault. And, folks, it's sticking. It's staying here for good. Because I figured if I'm going to talk about gold and silver every single week, I might as well sound like I'm made out of it, right? Walt the Vault, say it a few times because it will grow on you. And you know what else is sticking around no matter what happens? My Giants. My Giants are sticking around, win or lose, and that will never matter. And I'm locked in every single week, rain or shine. Good season, rough season, it doesn't matter. And folks, they actually won again. Wasn't the prettiest win, but they won. And a big part of what we're going to be talking about today is that very concept, and that's showing up and sticking with something, even when it's not the easiest time to do it. Now, again, folks, the show's brought to you by my friends at the Reagan Gold Group. And the number that you're going to call and you're going to want a pen right now to write this down is 1-800-702-2212. Again, that's 1-800-702-2212. The people at Reagan are standing by live right now to answer your phone calls. If you're not a phone person, you can go to ownrealgold.com. 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You can take my personalized gold quiz, see a wonderful picture of me over there as well, answer a few simple questions, and someone from Reagan will call you back momentarily. Now, folks, today's show is going to be really, really simple. Two things, just two. Because I did an episode a while back, for those of you who have been listening to me now for a while, you'll probably remember this. And at the end of the day, it's something that I love to touch on because it's one of the best examples out there to me. It's the best way that I like to paint the picture of how people's brains react to gold and silver. And what I'm going to talk about is Black Friday, right? Because you know the scene. People on Black Friday, they're lined up outside of Best Buy at frickin' 4 in the morning, in the cold, with freezing air around their faces from breathing and yelling and fighting and being all excited. Some of them even camped out overnight in lawn chairs with a thermos of coffee just to get first crack at a television that's marked down for one day and one day only. And when those doors finally open, it's a stampede. Now listen, I'm never there. I might see it on the news or on TV and think it's the craziest thing that I've ever seen. And no offense to anyone listening at home, if you've gone to these Black Friday things and you're part of the stampede, more power to you. But grown adults sprinting across a parking lot, elbowing each other in the electronics aisle, all fighting over a discounted TV, that's just not my cup of tea, right? Nonetheless, they do it. Now think about it for a second. Why do people do it? Because the price came down and their brain says, this is a deal and I need to move fast before it's gone. And you know what, folks? that instinct is actually correct. That's smart shopping. When it comes to a television that'll be worth half of what you paid the day that you plug in, really smart. But here's the part that gets me, right? And here's the deal. Gold and silver, real physical 5,000-year-old money, is sitting there right now, marked down, and there's no stampede. There's no line outside of Reagan's doors. There's no line outside of any vault. And I'm not talking about my nickname. There's no line outside of any bank or any bullion dealer or any coin shop. Nobody's camping out with a lawn chair and a thermos for this one. Most folks just look at the price being lower and they get nervous instead of getting in line. Now that, folks, is what I call the backwards brain. We'll fight a total stranger over a television marked down for a single day. But real money marked down for months, and we hesitate. We wait. We tell ourselves we'll think about it. And it's not just Black Friday, folks. Think about a car dealership at the end of the model year, right? Everybody knows that those year-end clearance events with the balloons out front and the banners and the everything must go. People flock to those lots because they know the dealer needs to move that inventory and the price reflects it. So if you need a new family car, you need a new work truck, that's where sales will think about it. And it's not just Black Friday, folks. Think about

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And now, look, I get it, right? Nobody sat any of us down in school many, many moons ago and taught us this stuff. You learned about the stock market, maybe a little bit about a savings account, but nobody stood up in front of the class and said, here's why gold has been trusted longer than any government that's ever existed. So when the price of something you were never taught about moves around, of course it's scary. Fear doesn't come from the price. Fear comes from not understanding what you're looking at. That's not a knock on anybody. It's just human nature. It's my job every single week on this show to be the guy standing at the door explaining what's actually on sale. So by the time you do walk in, you're not scared, you're excited. Now think about it this way, folks. If gold and silver, right, were sitting on a shelf at Best Buy with a big red sale sign over them right now, there'd be a line around the block. The fact that there isn't one doesn't mean that it's not a deal. It means most folks don't understand what they're looking at yet. And that's exactly why I do this show every single week. Now, let me give you some real numbers, folks, all right? And I really want you to pay attention here because I want you to see just how much this deal is actually worth. And I want to walk you through it slow so it really sinks in. Now, 5 years ago, gold was trading at about $1,737 an ounce. So if you bought 100 ounces of gold back then, I mean only 5 years ago, it would have cost you $173,750, right? You following? Now fast forward to today. Gold's trading at about $4,150, $4,200 at the time of me speaking right now, give or take. I never like to quote exact prices. Let's just say around $4,250, $4,500, whatever it might be, right? That same 100 ounces you bought 5 years ago is worth $400,000 plus right now, right? Your money more than doubled by just sitting in gold instead of a bank account. It more than doubled. But here's the other half of the story, and this is the part that really opens your eyes. Take that same amount you spent 5 years ago, that $173,750, and try to buy gold with it today instead. At today's price, that same exact amount of money only buys you 42 ounces, not 100. The price of gold went up, and at the exact same time, what your dollar is actually able to buy went down. Both things happened together. That's the real story, folks. Not just gold went up, but your cash quietly is getting weaker the whole time when you weren't even looking. And silver, this is the part that most people don't even realize. So listen close. Yes, silver's come down some from where it peaked back in January, and I know that's where some folks got nervous. But walk through the same math with me, right? 5 years ago, silver was trading at about $22.40 an ounce,
100 ounces back then would have cost you roughly

0: roughly about $2,250. 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Again, folks, that's 1-800-702-2212. 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Now, let me give you another way to think about this, folks, because I think this one's really going to land. Now, imagine somebody buys the very first house that they walk into. The very first one, right? They don't research the neighborhood. They don't look at the school district. They don't check what homes around it have sold for. Nothing. Zero. They just buy it because it looked nice from the street. And then a year or two later, the housing market dips a little. Like it does sometimes, right? The housing market, everything dips, right? And that same person who bought that house starts panicking. They want to sell it immediately. They're convinced that they made a huge mistake because they don't actually understand real estate. All they can see is the number went down, and that number scares the heck out of them. Now imagine a completely different person, somebody who actually understands the housing market. They know the neighborhood. They know why they bought there in the first place. They understand that real estate moves in cycles and always has up, flat, down, back up again, same as it's done for 100 years. And when that same dip happens to them, they don't panic. They don't call their realtor in a cold sweat. In fact, they go looking to buy a second house in the same neighborhood because they know a temporary dip in the market they actually understand is an opportunity, not a disaster. And folks, here's the kicker. While the first person is on the phone with their realtor practically in tears, ready to take a loss just to make the fear stop, that second person is calmly writing an offer on the house two doors down. Same dip, same neighborhood, same week even. One person's running for the exits, and the other's quietly picking up a second property. Because the only real difference between them is understanding. And when things bounce back, and in a good neighborhood they always do, that second person is sitting pretty with two houses, while the first one already sold in a panic, and they missed the entire recovery. Now, folks, that's exactly what's happening with gold and silver right now. The people who don't understand the fundamentals see the price come down and they panic. Or they just freeze up and they do nothing. They just stay on the sidelines entirely. The people who do understand it are looking at this exact moment as their chance to buy the second house, so to speak, in a neighborhood that's had a good run for 5,000 years. Think about that. That's how long gold and silver have been around, even longer, 5,000 years. So folks, be the second person, not the first. 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So what are the fundamentals, folks? Let me keep this simple because it really is simple. The biggest buyers on this entire planet are the central banks, the people who run whole countries. They're buying gold at more than 5 times the pace they used to. 5 times, folks. Just last quarter, central banks bought 289 tons of gold, a record for that time of year. And in their own survey, a record 43% of them said they plan to buy even more before the year's out. They're not panicking. They're not waiting on the sidelines wondering what happens next. They're buying more of it than ever on purpose with both eyes wide open. Goldman Sachs, one of the biggest names on Wall Street, said just recently they still see what they call a net upside risk for gold. In plain English, folks, that means more room to go up than down. A strategist over at The Man Group, another massive investment firm, said gold tends to do well in exactly the kind of environment that we're in right now. And UBS told Reuters that this dip we've seen lately is short-term traders getting a little nervous, not a change in who actually wants the real thing. There's also a sharp analyst over at FTSE Russell, actually, who pointed out that central banks used to be sellers of gold years back, and then they flipped to buyers. And that shift is a big reason this metal doesn't get rattled the way it used to every time interest rates moved around. That tells you something, folks. The big money changed its mind a long time ago, and it hasn't changed its mind again. And silver, folks? Silver's not just sitting there looking pretty either. It's in your phone right now. It's in your car. It's in the solar panels going up on the rooftops across this entire country. Because nothing conducts electricity better. Every single day, silver's getting used up in factories all over the world. And it's not coming back. You can't print more of it in a basement somewhere. It's dug out of the ground and there's only so much of it left to dig. And gold has been real money for over 5,000 years, folks. I say it all the time, 5,000 years. Every paper currency that's ever been printed has come and gone. Every single one, without exception. Empires have risen and fallen. Governments have reset their currencies more times than anybody could ever count. And through every single one of those resets, gold was still gold. Nobody ever had to ask if it was still worth something. It just was. It just was the same way it was the year before and the year before that, going back thousands of years. That's the neighborhood, folks. That's the track record. It's not a hot stock tip somebody heard at a barbecue last weekend. It's the longest running deal in human history, and it's still here now today on this very show. So put it all together, folks. The biggest buyers on Earth are buying more than ever on a record pace. The reasons people have trusted this metal for 5,000 years haven't budged one single inch. Silver is getting used up faster than it's coming out of the ground. And the only thing that's actually different right now, the only thing is the price got a little bit lower. Folks, that's not a market falling apart. That's the second house in the good neighborhood, marked down, waiting for somebody who understands what they're looking at. Now, folks, I want you to call 1-800-702-2212. I shouldn't say I want you to call, but you should call. But I, in my heart of hearts, I care about all of you. Again, that number is 1-800-702-2212. And the folks at Reagan are standing by right now, ready to take your phone calls. Or again, folks, go to ownrealgold.com, take my personalized gold quiz, and somebody will call you back momentarily. Pick up the phone, folks. Now is the time. If you've been waiting and listening week in and week out and week in and week out and deciding what you want to do and you're looking around, today can be that day for you. Make that call. Now, folks, I want to bring it all home for you, okay? Because I want this one to actually stick with you, not just wash you over on a weekend. Today was simple on purpose. Two things. Real money on sale with no line out the door, because most folks don't understand what they're actually looking at. And the fundamentals underneath the whole thing, central banks buying five times faster than before, a record amount just last quarter, silver getting used up every day in the phone in your pocket and the car in your driveway, and 5,000 years of history backing the entire thing up. Put that together, folks. And a lower price is not something to be scared of. When you understand it, you see it with a different lens. It goes from scary to exciting. And I hope that was the point that I was able to start driving across for you folks. It's the deal everybody would be lined up for at 4 a.m. if they understood it the way you're about to. And that's really what this show is about every week, folks. Not chasing you, not scaring you, just making sure you understand what you're looking at, right? The same way I show up for my Giants every single week, you know, whether they're doing good, whether they're doing bad, whatever it may be. Because I understand the whole picture, not just this week's score. And I want you to feel that same way about your own savings, folks. Not blind loyalty, not fear, just plain old understanding. Because once you actually get it, the price on any given day stops running your emotions. And that right there is worth more than any single number on a screen. So folks, before the break, that number one more time, 1-800-702-2212, or you can go to ownrealgold.com. Folks, don't put this off another week. Today is that day. And we'll be right back after these messages.
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14: A potentially historic winter storm season is coming, and California Governor Newsom says the state is preparing early. California has already started to feel the effects of the strong El Nino, with incidents of coastal flooding that scientists attribute to the event. In a statement, Governor Newsom said California is taking steps now before the winter El Nino storms arrive. The Department of Water Resources has stockpiled flood-fighting materials, including more than 4 million sandbags. Larry Marino in the Answer Newsroom.
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0: Folks, and welcome, welcome, welcome back to The Gold Show. This is your host once again, Walt Phillips. 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And you can also go to my new beautiful website, WaltPhillipsGold.com. Now, folks, that was a great first half. I loved hearing from you directly. That's something we're going to be doing moving forward. And now I've got somebody with me who hears from folks like you every single day. You know him. You're familiar with him. You love him. It's Carl from the Reagan Gold Group. Carl, welcome back to the show, my friend.
15: Walt, always a pleasure. Sounds like you had a heck of a crowd in that first part of the show today. So definitely a busy one for you.
0: Oh, Carl, we definitely did. And I am looking forward to having live callers on every single week. Carl, now folks, folks, for you that are just tuning in, Carl is the top precious metals specialist at Reagan. He's actually one of the top in the entire country. I say it all the time, but this man personally moved over $500 million in precious metals last year alone. $500 million. So when Carl talks, you listen.
15: You say that every week, Walt.
0: Well, Carl, it's true every week, right? So listen, let's just get into it, Carl.
15: It is.
0: Yeah, let's get into it. So I have a question to ask you because I'm hearing it more than ever right now. Folks are telling me, Walt, I want to wait and see what happens with the midterms before I do anything. Carl, what do you have to say to that?
15: Well, Walt, I hear it constantly, and here's the thing. Nobody can tell you what Washington looks like after the midterms. Nobody. Nobody has that crystal ball. Not me, not you, not the folks on the news shouting at each other. But, you know, what you know doesn't wait for the election. The reason people have owned gold and silver for generations, they don't pause for a ballot count. They're not waiting for, you know, an election to purchase precious metals.
0: So you're basically telling me that I'm never going to find the crystal ball and the case is never going to change depending on who wins.
15: No, it really doesn't, Walt. I mean, think about it this way. Whoever wins in November, the debt's still there the next morning. The dollar still buys what it buys you the next morning. Nothing about your own financial decision has to wait on a political outcome you can't control anyway. I mean, you know, nothing's changing overnight. And even when these new folks get put in, you know, whoever it might be, whether it's one side of the aisle or the other, it doesn't really matter because in the end, you know, it's nothing's going to change. It's going to be the same situation, essentially.
0: Folks, listen, there's always an election. There's always a reason to wait. Carl, how many times have you heard somebody say after the midterms and then call you back in January still saying, well, now let's wait and see?
15: More than I could count, that's for sure. I mean, there's always the next thing. I mean, my job isn't to tell people the timing is perfect. I mean, you know, I always tell people you got to do this when you're comfortable and when it makes sense. But, you know, having a conversation doesn't cost anything. Waiting on politics is not a strategy that anybody should be using. And, you know, I mean, anybody who knows, you know, is really in tune of what's going on isn't waiting for the midterms. I mean, it's that simple and straightforward. I mean, once again, nobody has that crystal ball to know what's going to happen.
0: 100%. Carl, listen, I made a point in the first half about actually owning the asset, not just having a number on a screen somewhere. Walk folks through what that really means when they call you.
15: Yeah, that's a great point, Walt. It's honestly the thing people appreciate most once they understand it. When you own physical gold or silver, not paper, not an ETF, not a stock, there's no institution standing between you and what you own. It's not a claim on a bank's balance sheet. It's not an entry in your brokerage app. It's yours. It's in your hands or in the depository you choose. And nobody else's decision about their business can affect whether or not you still have it. I mean, it's your physical asset.
0: Yeah, perfect point, Carl. It's like, so if a bank has a bad week, that doesn't touch what you're holding.
15: Doesn't touch it at all. I mean, really, that's really the appeal for a lot of our clients. They're not trying to predict the next headline. They just like knowing one piece of what they own doesn't depend on somebody else's system working correctly or incorrectly. I mean, that's really what people like about this. And there's a reason why metals have had such a value for, you know, thousands of years.
0: Well, folks, listen, if that idea has been sitting with you, the conversation is free. 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Now, Carl, before we keep going, I always have to say this, but my Giants are on an absolute tear right now.
15: Oh, boy, there we go again.
0: I mean, Carl, I'm serious. Listen, I love Jackson Dart, right? The kid's banged up. He's out for the entire season. But the guy loves this country. He loves Trump more than anybody I've pretty much ever seen. And you know, Carl, I'm a Florida man now. I haven't lived in New York for years, nor would I. And it makes me love my team even more.
15: Listen, I got to respect Jackson Dart and, you know, the fact that he's as, you know, red as they come and he's one of us. But, you know, come on, man, the Giants, I just can't do it. I'm a Bears man through and through. That's my team, unfortunately.
0: Oh, Carl, come on, man. The Bears, dude. Come on. What, 85? That was the last time we were talking about the Bears. Seriously, Carl?
15: Listen, born and raised, Walt, can't change that for anybody, not even you. But listen, your team and my team are both having good seasons, and thankfully we got some nice patriotic MAGA guys on those teams, so that's always a good thing.
0: All right, you got me. I'm dropping. All right, let's get back to it.
15: Okay.
0: All right, so Carl, listen, I touched on this too earlier. The fact that gold and silver aren't unlimited, right? Why does that actually matter to somebody that's listening right now, in your opinion?
15: Well, I mean, that's really what matters more than anything and more than what people probably realize. I mean, this isn't something a factory can just produce more of on demand. You know, like the Fed just printing money out of thin air or fiat currency out of thin air. I mean, you know, new mine production takes years to bring online. It's super expensive, and a lot of easy deposits have already been found. So, you know, you've only got a finite, slow-growing supply on one side, and on the other side, people are looking for somewhere to put their money that isn't tied to the same handful of markets. That imbalance doesn't resolve itself overnight. I mean, you know, it takes a long time for that to happen.
0: Yeah. So basically, what you're saying is it's not like a company can just decide to make more of it.
15: Totally correct, Walt. I mean, nobody's opening a new mine next month because demand ticked up this week. That's years away if it ever happens at all.
0: Well, Carl, listen, for the folks who are ready to actually do something about this, walk them through it quickly. Like, what happens when they call?
15: Well, Walt, is really simple. I mean, if it's a retirement account, an old 401k, IRA, something sitting there doing nothing, we handle the whole rollover process for you. There's no cost to move it. It's a non-taxable event. You know, it's really simple and easy. And we, like I always say, we, you know, jokingly say we do the heavy lifting for you, but we really do and hold your hand through that process. And if it is a cash transaction, checking, savings, brokerage, you know, something like that, it's even more straightforward. And we could walk you through exactly what you're buying and why. You know, one of the things I get from people, most folks really are surprised how simple and easy this really is, and that, you know, it's not a very difficult thing. I mean, you know, I get people all the time to tell me, you know, I don't understand this or I'm still learning this. But, you know, I always tell people this is a simple buy and hold investment. There's a reason why it's been known for, you know, decades as the most boring, conservative, safe haven investment, and why people are, you know, flocking to it at this point in time.
0: Yeah, it's funny, Carl. Real quick, I was watching one of my favorite shows last night, Carl, Vikings. And I'm actually going through it for the second time. I watched it years ago. And in the particular episode I was on last night, they wanted to go after one of the kings, and they went to hire some Vikings to go after him. And they said, and this was, you know, way back when, you know, I think it was like 800 or something AD. I'm not great on my historical years per se, but you know what they offered in exchange for taking this king out was his weight in gold and silver. His weight in gold and silver. And, you know, tying back into what you just said, Carl, you know, and tying into what I just said with this money being as old as it is and all that, you know, what it comes down to for people is that the hardest part of doing this is not the process.
15: No, I mean, it's people just saying, hey, I'm going to do it and jump in and make it happen. I mean, there's a reason why metals have been around for thousands of years, and fiat currencies like U.S. dollars and euros and, you know, yuan and any of the different fiat currencies out there, why they haven't been around that long. You know, I mean, people want real money. They want something they could hold in their hand, carry it in their pocket, bury it in the backyard. And that's where gold and silver fits into that, you know, into that mold. And, you know, I tell people that all the time. I mean, it wouldn't have been around for thousands of years and be considered a precious metal if it didn't have value to it.
0: So, folks, listen, plain and simple, make the call. You know, if you've been waiting, this is your week. Call 1-800-702-2212.
16: Again, that's 1-800-702-2212. 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Now, Carl, for folks comparing a few companies before they decide, what makes Reagan different?
15: Well, I mean, listen, I love that question, and people are always timid and kind of scared to ask it. And I always tell people, first of all, you're not going to offend us. That's for sure. But the main thing is, you know, this is a big decision you're trying to make. So feel free to ask any question you choose. I mean, and really, you know, it's such a fair question. And I always tell people, you know, you need to do your homework. I mean, we could tell you anything. Anybody could tell you anything, but you know, until you do your own homework and see it for yourself, I think that's always very important. But for us, it's simple. You know, nobody here is pressuring you into anything. You know, we answer every question honestly, and most of our new clients come from somebody who they already worked with us, you know, telling a friend or family member. I mean, we got a ton of referrals, you know, that, you know, customers have sent over. And, you know, really to me, that's a huge test. You know, I always just like to say, you know, if I would send my own family to buy from us, you know, people ask me that, and I always say yes. You know, I mean, the fact that what we do here is so transparent, there's no hidden costs, there's no hidden fees, everything's in writing. And, you know, I mean, the other thing, too, is we only sell American products here. And that's really something that differentiates us. You know, we're as American as they come. You know, we don't get into any of those foreign and exclusive assets like the other guys.
16: Right, right. Well, Carl, listen, I'm going to interrupt you with a very weird question because I've been thinking about this all day today. And you know me, my mind can wander sometimes. I drink coffee strong enough, Carl, that can jumpstart 5 lawnmowers. And I've never asked you, I've never asked you this, Carl, but what's your coffee order? Like, I feel like you're a black coffee guy.
15: You are dead wrong, Walt, and I'm embarrassingly particular about it.
16: Oh, God, come on. All right, what is it? Tell me.
15: Listen, the man is entitled to his coffee order, and I'm just going to leave it at that, my friend.
16: All right. Well, okay, fine, Carl. You can keep your coffee order in secret. Now, listen, folks. You know, if Carl trusts this enough for his own family, right, that has to tell you something. So call 1-800-702-2212. Again, that's 1-800-702-2212. Or you can go to ownrealgold.com, take my personalized gold quiz, and somebody will call you back momentarily. Again, folks, if you have been sitting around listening to us for a month, for 2 months, for 3 months, for 2 weeks, whatever it may be, the time is now. The time is now. Pick up that phone. Get the information. This is a zero-pressure phone call. If you decide that you want to do something wonderful, if you decide that you just want to call in and ask 17 questions in a row and get your ducks in order, and that's all you want to do, that is also fine as well. The most important
15: thing... Let me cut you off. I'm sorry. It totally is, sure. And I'm going to tell you, folks, it's real simple. Be proactive, not reactive. I mean, just get yourself protected. When you said the ducks in a row thing, that just clicked in my head right away. I mean, get everything set up so you don't have to worry about it. I mean, it's that simple and straightforward. Why do you want to wait till the 11th hour when markets are falling, metals are rising even more than they already have over the past year, and put yourself in a position where, you know, you're, you know, scrambling, just trying to make sure you don't lose the principal in those accounts. You know, I mean, there's a reason why people have been doing this for centuries, and people are doing this like crazy right now. It's they're putting themselves in a position where they're taking control of their own, you know, portfolio and their destiny. I mean, they want to protect their money.
16: Right. Well, Carl, listen, I have another question for you, and I think this is a really important question, right? And this one is for the person that's listening right now that's on the fence, you know, that's on the fence. And maybe it's that they're thinking about the midterms. Maybe they're just unsure about what to do. Maybe they just, you know, don't really know enough about gold and silver, and they're apprehensive about making that call because they don't know what they're going to say on the phone. Maybe they don't want to feel embarrassed. Maybe they think that they're going to get on the phone with you or one of your team members and they're not going to know enough, but they really do have a desire to do something, but they're just, you know, not knowing enough. So my question to you, Carl, is, what do you want them to walk away with, right? If you were speaking to them right now, what would you tell that person?
15: Well, I mean, Walt, I'd say this. You know, you don't have to believe anything dramatic is about to happen to make this decision. I mean, this is simple. I always tell people, I talked to a gentleman earlier today, great guy by the name of Eddie. He's been going back and forth for, you know, some weeks now. And I said to him, I go, listen, I'm like, don't make more of this than what it is. Yes, it's a big decision. Yes, it's something important. But the main thing is it's a buy and hold investment. You're buying a physical asset. You hold it. It goes up in value. You've made money. It goes down in value. You've lost money. So you just have to ask yourself, how much of what you've worked for do you want tied to the same handful of systems everybody else is tied to? That's it. I mean, that's the whole question. In all my years of doing this, I've never had somebody call me regretting that they own the real thing. The biggest regret they get is they should have done it sooner and they shouldn't have sat on their hands as long. That's literally what I hear from folks minimum 5 to 10 times a week, if not more.
16: Right. So never once have you ever heard somebody say that at all?
15: Not one time, Walt. Not one time.
16: Well, Carl, listen, I mean, I think there's one more question, right? And we only have a few minutes left here, but, you know, I'm not going to say this. I want to phrase this the right way because I was going to ask you what's the danger in not waiting, but I never want to say the word danger. But
15: I get that.
16: This is how I'm going to say it to you, Carl. What is the importance of diversifying, because that's something you often tell, you talk to me about it, you tell your clients, but what is the importance of diversifying with gold and silver right now?
15: The importance is, I mean, listen, we're at a point where there's a lot of very smart people out there talking about a possible economic collapse, a currency reset, a new currency altogether. I mean, when any of those things happen, that's when metals are going to thrive even more than they already have. I mean, really what it comes down to is protection. It's saying, hey, listen, I want to protect what I have. I want to make sure it's there when I need it because I work hard for it and I don't want to give it all back. I mean, unfortunately, none of us here are getting any younger. So, you know, do we really have the opportunity or time to take a hit and wait years just to maybe get back to even? If we do it all, I mean, I talk to people all the time and I'll tell you, it's something that bothers me weekly. That's, you know, folks that still haven't got their money back from the 08 mess. I mean, that's a lot of years ago. I mean, come on. Why are so many people still chasing the dollars from then now?
16: Right. Yeah, listen, I mean, Carl, I think that the biggest misconception that people have is that they're trained to look at prices, and when prices are red for a day, it feels wrong. And when prices are up, it feels good. It's like your classic red light, green light. And the thing that most people don't understand are the fundamentals at play and what's working behind each metal. The fact that silver is in its sixth year of a structural supply deficit, and it doesn't look like that supply deficit is going away anytime soon. It's being used in everything from solar to AI to equipment to
15: consumer electronics. 100%. Walk around their house. They're using silver and everything. Gold just got too darn expensive.
16: In your iPhone and everything. And gold, listen, you and I say it every week, Carl. You know, central banks are buying gold right now at a record pace. 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And that is what you look towards. 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If they're doing that, it has to be for a very, very, very good reason. 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Again, folks, that's 1-800-702-2212. Or you can go to Own Real Gold and fill out my personalized gold quiz and somebody will get back to you. Carl, listen, brother, thank you so much again for coming on the show. I always appreciate you taking the time.
15: No, not a problem. Listen, I'm just going to leave it with this for everybody. I said this, you know, maybe a month or so ago, but I really mean it. Stop looking in the rearview mirror, folks. You got to look at, you got to look forward. Look out that windshield because, you know, I mean, so many of these analysts and experts and everything they're talking about is essentially old data on things that have already happened. We got to look at what's coming down the pipe here. And, you know, this is the best way to protect yourself by doing that.
16: Well, folks, listen, you heard it here first. That is it for this week. Folks, I haven't mentioned it today, but I am Walt the Vault Phillips. This has been The Gold Show, brought to you by my wonderful friends over at the Reagan Gold Group. Go make that call, and we'll see you right back here next week.
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14: 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A look back in the week in politics. 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
18: Foundations of Freedom, a look at America's founding principles and the leaders who shaped our nation.
19: Ronald Reagan believed freedom was more than a political system or a set of laws. In 1988, he said, "Freedom describes the God-given condition of the human soul." For Reagan, liberty was not something government created. It was something government was called to respect and to protect. That idea sits at the heart of the American experiment. Our rights do not come from rulers, institutions, or political majorities. They belong to us by nature and by God. And when we understand freedom that way, our responsibility becomes clearer. Government may protect liberty. Laws may preserve it, but neither can give us what was never theirs to grant. Freedom begins with the recognition that human dignity and liberty come before government, not from it.
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24: With SRN News, I'm Bob Agnew in Washington. The World Health Organization says Russia's state health regulator has confirmed the death of a lab worker at a plague research facility in Siberia, but no case of plague has been officially registered, and that's raising concerns among international observers who want to know the truth. KT McFarland, former deputy national security advisor, told the Salem Radio Network the situation unfolding there could present serious political problems for Vladimir Putin.
25: But the one thing I kept thinking is, wow, is that something that actually potentially brings Putin down? If he can't manage this, if it is a biological weapon, if it is some kind of new plague, and he doesn't tap it down and get it under control and somehow it spreads, this could be a real nail in Putin's coffin.
24: WHO regulations, those countries involved, are expected to promptly notify the agency of any concerns. This is SRN News.
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16: Welcome to the Gold Show, folks. This is your host, and I'm saying this for the first time officially, Walt the Vault Phillips. That's right, Walt the Vault Phillips. And this show is brought to you by my wonderful, amazing friends over at the Reagan Gold Group. Now, folks, I gave myself that nickname a couple weeks back, Walt the Vault. And, folks, it's sticking. It's staying here for good because I figured if I'm going to talk about gold and silver every single week, I might as well sound like I'm made out of it, right? Walt the Vault, say it a few times because it will grow on you. And you know what else is sticking around no matter what happens? My Giants. My Giants are sticking around, win or lose, and that will never matter. And I'm locked in every single week, rain or shine. Good season, rough season, it doesn't matter. And folks, they actually won again. Wasn't the prettiest win, but they won. And a big part of what we're going to be talking about today is that very concept, and that's showing up and sticking with something, even when it's not the easiest time to do it. Now, again, folks, the show is brought to you by my friends at the Reagan Gold Group, and the number that you're going to call, and you're going to want a pen right now to write this down, is 1-800-702-2212. Again, that's 1-800-702-2212. The people at Reagan are standing by live right now to answer your phone calls. If you're not a phone person, you can go to ownrealgold.com. 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You can take my personalized gold quiz, see a wonderful picture of me over there as well, answer a few simple questions, and someone from Reagan will call you back momentarily. Now, folks, today's show is going to be really, really simple. Two things, just two. Because I did an episode a while back, for those of you who've been listening to me now for a while, you'll probably remember this. And at the end of the day, it's something that I love to touch on because it's one of the best examples out there to me. It's the best way that I like to paint the picture of how people's brains react to gold and silver. And what I'm going to talk about is Black Friday, right? Because you know the scene. People on Black Friday, they're lined up outside of Best Buy at frickin' 4 in the morning in the cold with freezing air around their faces from breathing and yelling and fighting and being all excited. Some of them even camped out overnight in lawn chairs with a thermos of coffee just to get first crack at a television that's marked down for one day and one day only. And when those doors finally open, it's a stampede. Now listen, I'm never there. I might see it on the news or on TV and think it's the craziest thing that I've ever seen. And no offense to anyone listening at home, if you've gone to these Black Friday's things and you're part of the stampede, more power to you. But grown adults sprinting across a parking lot, elbowing each other in the electronics aisle, all fighting over a discounted TV, that's just not my cup of tea, right? Nonetheless, they do it. Now think about it for a second. Why do people do it? Because the price came down and their brain says, this is a deal and I need to move fast before it's gone. And you know what, folks? That instinct is actually correct. That's smart shopping. When it comes to a television that'll be worth half of what you paid the day that you plug in, really smart. But here's the part that gets me, right? And here's the deal. Gold and silver, real physical 5,000-year-old money, is sitting there right now, marked down, and there's no stampede. But folks, that instinct is actually correct.

There's no line outside of any bank or any bullion dealer or any coin shop. Nobody's camping out with a lawn chair and a thermos for this one. Most folks just look at the price being lower and they get nervous instead of getting in line. Now that, folks, is what I call the backwards brain. We'll fight a total stranger over a television marked down for a single day, but real money marked down for months, and we hesitate. We wait. We tell ourselves we'll think about it. And it's not just Black Friday, folks. Think about a car dealership at the end of the model year, right? Everybody knows that those year-end clearance events with the balloons out front and the banners and the everything must go. People flock to those lots because they know the dealer needs to move that inventory and the price reflects it. So if you need a new family car, or you need a new work truck, that's where you're going. Nobody drives past that lot and says, I'm going to wait for the price to go back up. I'll wait for the balloons to pop. No, they don't do that. 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So why is it so different with gold and silver? 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And somebody from the Reagan team is standing by as well to give you a call right away. 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And now, look, I get it, right? Nobody sat any of us down in school many, many moons ago and taught us this stuff. You learned about the stock market, maybe a little bit about a savings account, but nobody stood up in front of the class and said, here's why gold has been trusted longer than any government that's ever existed. So when the price of something you were never taught about moves around, of course it's scary. Fear doesn't come from the price. Fear comes from not understanding what you're looking at. That's not a knock on anybody. It's just human nature. It's my job every single week on this show to be the guy standing at the door explaining what's actually on sale. So by the time you do walk in, you're not scared, you're excited. Now think about it this way, folks. If gold and silver, right, were sitting on a shelf at Best Buy with a big red sale sign over them right now, there'd be a line around the block. The fact that there isn't one doesn't mean that it's not a deal. It means most folks don't understand what they're looking at yet. And that's exactly why I do this show every single week. Now, let me give you some real numbers, folks, all right? And I really want you to pay attention here because I want you to see just how much this deal is actually worth. And I want to walk you through it slow so it really sinks in. Now, 5 years ago, gold was trading at about $1,737 an ounce. So if you bought 100 ounces of gold only 5 years ago, it would have cost you $173,750, right? You following? Now, fast forward to today. Gold's trading at about $4,150, $4,200 at the time of me speaking right now, give or take. I never like to quote exact prices. Let's just say around $40, $4,250, $4,500, whatever it might be, right? That same 100 ounces you bought 5 years ago is worth $400,000 plus right now, right? Your money more than doubled by just sitting in gold instead of a bank account. It more than doubled.
But here's the other half of the story, and this is the part that really opens your eyes.

0: guys. Take that same amount you spent 5 years ago, that $173,750, and try to buy gold with it today instead. At today's price, that same exact amount of money only buys you 42 ounces, not 100. The price of gold went up, and at the exact same time, what your dollar is actually able to buy went down. Both things happened together. That's the real story, folks. Not just gold went up, but your cash quietly is getting weaker the whole time when you weren't even looking. And silver, this is the part that most people don't even realize. So listen close. Yes, silver's come down some from where it peaked back in January, and I know that's where some folks got nervous. But walk through the same math with me, right? 5 years ago, silver was trading at about $22.40 an ounce. 100 ounces back then would have cost you roughly about $2,250. Today, silver's trading at around $60 an ounce, $60, $65. So now it's worth about $6,000 or $6,500. And if you took that original $22.50 and tried to buy silver with it today, you only walk away with about 35 ounces. Same story as gold, folks. Silver went up, and your cash lost a big chunk of its buying power right alongside it. Even after this recent pullback everyone's been talking about, most folks only look at the last few weeks, the last month. They don't look at the five-year picture. That's the backwards brain again, folks, looking through the wrong window. Now, folks, don't be the guy or the gal still standing outside in the cold waiting for a TV sale while the real deal is sitting right here. No line, no lawn chair required. 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Again, folks, that's 1-800-702-2212. 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Now, let me give you another way to think about this, folks, because I think this one's really going to land. Now, imagine somebody buys the very first house that they walk into. The very first one, right? They don't research the neighborhood. They don't look at the school district. They don't check what homes around it have sold for. Nothing. Zero. They just buy it because it looked nice from the street. And then a year or two later, the housing market dips a little. Like it does sometimes, right? The housing market, everything dips, right? And that same person who bought that house starts panicking. They want to sell it immediately. They're convinced that they made a huge mistake, because they don't actually understand real estate. All they can see is the number went down, and that number scares the heck out of them. Now imagine a completely different person. Somebody who actually understands the housing market. They know the neighborhood. They know why they bought there in the first place. They understand that real estate moves in cycles and always has up, flat, down, back up again, same as it's done for 100 years. And when that same dip happens to them, they don't panic. They don't call their realtor in a cold sweat. In fact, they go looking to buy a second house in the same neighborhood because they know a temporary dip in the market they actually understand is an opportunity, not a disaster. And folks, here's the kicker. While the first person is on the phone with their realtor, practically in tears, ready to take a loss just to make the fear stop, that second person is calmly writing an offer on the house two doors down. Same dip, same neighborhood, same week even. One person's running for the exits, and the other's quietly picking up a second property. Because the only real difference between them is understanding. And when things bounce back, and in a good neighborhood, they always do, that second person is sitting pretty with two houses, while the first one already sold in a panic, and they missed the entire recovery. Now, folks, that's exactly what's happening with gold and silver right now. The people who don't understand the fundamentals see the price come down and they panic. Or they just freeze up and they do nothing. They just stay on the sidelines entirely. The people who do understand it are looking at this exact moment as their chance to buy the second house, so to speak, in a neighborhood that's had a good run for 5,000 years. Think about that. That's how long gold and silver have been around, even longer, 5,000 years. So folks, be the second person, not the first. 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So what are the fundamentals, folks? Let me keep this simple because it really is simple. The biggest buyers on this entire planet are the central banks, the people who run whole countries. They're buying gold at more than five times the pace they used to. Five times, folks. Just last quarter, central banks bought 289 tons of gold, a record for that time of year. And in their own survey, a record 43% of them said they plan to buy even more before the year's out. They're not panicking. They're not waiting on the sidelines wondering what happens next. They're buying more of it than ever on purpose with both eyes wide open. Goldman Sachs, one of the biggest names on Wall Street, said just recently they still see what they call a net upside risk for gold. In plain English, folks, that means more room to go up than down. A strategist over at The Man Group, another massive investment firm, said gold tends to do well in exactly the kind of environment that we're in right now. And UBS told Reuters that this dip we've seen lately is short-term traders getting a little nervous, not a change in who actually wants the real thing. There's also a sharp analyst over at FTSE Russell, actually, who pointed out that central banks used to be sellers of gold years back, and then they flipped to buyers. And that shift is a big reason this metal doesn't get rattled the way it used to every time interest rates moved around. That tells you something, folks. The big money changed its mind a long time ago, and it hasn't changed its mind again. And silver, folks? Silver's not just sitting there looking pretty either. It's in your phone right now. It's in your car. It's in the solar panels going up on the rooftops across this entire country. Because nothing conducts electricity better. Every single day, silver's getting used up in factories all over the world. And it's not coming back. You can't print more of it in a basement somewhere. It's dug out of the ground and there's only so much of it left to dig. And gold has been real money for over 5,000 years, folks. I say it all the time, 5,000 years. Every paper currency that's ever been printed has come and gone. Every single one, without exception. Empires have risen and fallen. Governments have reset their currencies more times than anybody could ever count. And through every single one of those resets, gold was still gold. Nobody ever had to ask if it was still worth something. It just was. It just was the same way it was the year before and the year before that, going back thousands of years. That's the neighborhood, folks. That's the track record. It's not a hot stock tip somebody heard at a barbecue last weekend. It's the longest running deal in human history, and it's still here now today on this very show. So put it all together, folks. The biggest buyers on Earth are buying more than ever on a record pace. The reasons people have trusted this metal for 5,000 years haven't budged one single inch. Silver is getting used up faster than it's coming out of the ground. And the only thing that's actually different right now, the only thing is the price got a little bit lower. Folks, that's not a market falling apart. That's the second house in the good neighborhood, marked down, waiting for somebody who understands what they're looking at. Now, folks, I want you to call 1-800-702-2212. I shouldn't say I want you to call, but you should call. But I, in my heart of hearts, I care about all of you. Again, that number is 1-800-702-2212. And the folks at Reagan are standing by right now, ready to take your phone calls. Or again, folks, go to ownrealgold.com, take my personalized gold quiz, and somebody will call you back momentarily. Pick up the phone, folks. Now is the time. If you've been waiting and listening week in and week out and week in and week out and deciding what you want to do and you're looking around, today can be that day for you. Make that call. Now, folks, I want to bring it all home for you, okay? Because I want this one to actually stick with you, not just wash you over on a weekend. Today was simple on purpose. Two things. Real money on sale with no line out the door, because most folks don't understand what they're actually looking at. And the fundamentals underneath the whole thing, central banks buying five times faster than before, a record amount just last quarter, silver getting used up every day in the phone in your pocket and the car in your driveway, and 5,000 years of history backing the entire thing up. Put that together, folks. And a lower price is not something to be scared of. When you understand it, you see it with a different lens. It goes from scary to exciting. And I hope that was the point that I was able to start driving across for you folks. It's the deal everybody would be lined up for at 4 a.m. if they understood it the way you're about to. And that's really what this show is about every week, folks. Not chasing you, not scaring you, just making sure you understand what you're looking at, right? The same way I show up for my Giants every single week, you know, whether they're doing good, whether they're doing bad, whatever it may be. Because I understand the whole picture, not just this week's score. And I want you to feel that same way about your own savings, folks. Not blind loyalty, not fear, just plain old understanding. Because once you actually get it, the price on any given day stops running your emotions. And that right there is worth more than any single number on a screen. So folks, before the break, that number one more time, 1-800-702-2212, or you can go to ownrealgold.com. Folks, don't put this off another week. Today is that day. And we'll be right back after these messages.
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3: Ronald Reagan believed freedom was more than a political system or a set of laws. In 1988, he said, "Freedom describes the God-given condition of the human soul." For Reagan, liberty was not something government created. It was something government was called to respect and to protect. That idea sits at the heart of the American experiment. Our rights do not come from rulers, institutions, or political majorities. They belong to us by nature and by God. And when we understand freedom that way, our responsibility becomes clearer. Government may protect liberty. Laws may preserve it, but neither can give us what was never theirs to grant. Freedom begins with the recognition that human dignity, and liberty come before government, not from it.
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10: California is seeing an early increase in flu cases. Flu season usually starts in November and peaks between January and March. According to the state health officials, most cases are caused by the influenza A H1N1 strain. In addition to California, Alaska, Washington, and Hawaii also seeing spikes in flu cases. So far, the flu has caused 34 deaths in California. Health officials urge everyone to get a flu shot. Larry Marino in the Answer Newsroom.
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0: Folks, and welcome back to The Gold Show. This is your host once again, Walt Phillips. 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Now, folks, that was a great first half. I loved hearing from you directly. That's something we're going to be doing moving forward. And now I've got somebody with me who hears from folks like you every single day. You know him. You're familiar with him. You love him. It's Carl from the Reagan Gold Group. Carl, welcome back to the show, my friend.
12: Walt, always a pleasure. Sounds like you had a heck of a crowd in that first part of the show today, so definitely a busy one for you.
0: Oh, Carl, we definitely did, and I am looking forward to having live callers on every single week. Carl, now, folks, and folks, for you that are just tuning in, Carl is the top precious metals specialist at Reagan. He's actually one of the top in the entire country. I say it all the time, but this man personally moved over $500 million in precious metals last year alone. $500 million. So when Carl talks, you listen.
12: You say that every week, Walt.
0: Well, Carl, it's true every week, right? So listen, let's just get into it, Carl.
12: It is.
0: Yeah, let's get into it. So I have a question to ask you because I'm hearing it more than ever right now. Folks are telling me, Walt, I want to wait and see what happens with the midterms before I do anything. Carl, what do you have to say to that?
12: Well, Walt, I hear it constantly, and here's the thing. Nobody can tell you what Washington looks like after the midterms. Nobody. Nobody has that crystal ball. Not me, not you, not the folks on the news shouting at each other. But, you know, what you know doesn't wait for the election. The reason people have owned gold and silver for generations, they don't pause for a ballot count. They're not waiting for, you know, an election to purchase precious metals.
0: So you're basically telling me that I'm never going to find the crystal ball and the case is never going to change depending on who wins.
12: No, it really doesn't, Walt. I mean, think about it this way. Whoever wins in November, the debt's still there the next morning. The dollar still buys what it buys you the next morning. Nothing about your own financial decision has to wait on a political outcome you can't control anyway. I mean, you know, nothing's changing overnight. And even when these new folks get put in, you know, whoever it might be, whether it's one side of the aisle or the other, it doesn't really matter because in the end, you know, it's nothing's going to change. It's going to be the same situation, essentially.
0: Folks, listen, there's always an election. There's always a reason to wait. Carl, how many times have you heard somebody say after the midterms and then call you back in January still saying, well, now let's wait and see?
12: More than I could count, that's for sure. I mean, there's always the next thing. I mean, my job isn't to tell people the timing is perfect. I mean, you know, I always tell people that you got to do this when you're comfortable and when it makes sense. But, you know, it's to having a conversation doesn't cost anything. Waiting on politics is not a strategy that anybody should be using. And, you know, I mean, anybody who knows, you know, is really in tune of what's going on isn't waiting for the midterms. I mean, it's that simple and straightforward. I mean, once again, nobody has that crystal ball to know what's going to happen.
0: 100%. Carl, listen, I made a point in the first half about actually owning the asset, not just having a number on a screen somewhere. Walk folks through what that really means when they call you.
12: Yeah, that's a great point, Walt. It's honestly the thing people appreciate most once they understand it. When you own physical gold or silver, not paper, not an ETF, not a stock, there's no institution standing between you and what you own. It's not a claim on a bank's balance sheet. It's not an entry in your brokerage app. It's yours. It's in your hands or in the depository you choose. And nobody else's decision about their business can affect whether or not you still have it. I mean, it's your physical asset.
0: Yeah, perfect point, Carl. It's like, so if a bank has a bad week, that doesn't touch what you're holding.
12: Doesn't touch it at all. I mean, really, that's really the appeal for a lot of our clients. They're not trying to predict the next headline. They just like knowing one piece of what they own doesn't depend on somebody else's system working correctly or incorrectly. I mean, that's really what people like about this. And there's a reason why metals have had such a value for, you know, thousands of years.
0: Well, folks, listen, if that idea has been sitting with you, the conversation is free. 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Now, Carl, before we keep going, I always have to say this, but my Giants are on an absolute tear right now.
12: Oh, boy. There we go again.
0: I mean, Carl, I'm serious. Listen, I love Jackson Dart, right? The kid's banged up. He's out for the entire season. But the guy loves this country. He loves Trump more than anybody I've pretty much ever seen. And you know, Carl, I'm a Florida man now. I haven't lived in New York for years, nor would I. And it makes me love my team even more.
12: Listen, I got to respect Jackson Dart. And, you know, the fact that he's as, you know, red as they come and he's one of us. But, you know, come on, man, the Giants, I just can't do it. I'm a Bears man through and through. That's That's my team, unfortunately.
0: Oh, Carl, come on, man. The Bears, dude. Come on. What, 85? That was the last time we were talking about the Bears. Seriously, Carl?
12: Listen, born and raised, Walt, can't change that for anybody, not even you. But listen, your team and my team are both having good seasons, and thankfully we got some nice patriotic MAGA guys on those teams, so that's always a good thing.
0: All right, you got me. I'm dropping. All right, let's get back to it.
12: Hey.
0: All right, so Carl, listen, I touched on this too earlier. The fact that gold and silver aren't unlimited, right? Why does that actually matter to somebody that's listening right now, in your opinion?
12: Well, I mean, that's really what matters more than anything, and more than what people probably realize. I mean, this isn't something a factory can just produce more of on demand. Like the Fed just printing money out of thin air, or fiat currency out of thin air. I mean, new mine production takes years to bring online. It's super expensive, and a lot of easy deposits have already been found. So, you've only got a finite, slow-growing supply on one side, and on the other side, people are looking for somewhere to put their money that isn't tied to the same handful of markets. That imbalance doesn't resolve itself overnight. I mean, it takes a long time for that to happen.
0: Yeah. So basically, what you're saying is it's not like a company can just decide to make more of it.
12: Totally correct, Walt. I mean, nobody's opening a new mine next month because demand ticked up this week. That's years away if it ever happens at all.
0: Well, Carl, listen, for the folks who are ready to actually do something about this, walk them through it quickly. Like, what happens when they call?
12: Well, Walt, it's really simple. I mean, if it's a retirement account, an old 401k IRA, something sitting there doing nothing, we handle the whole rollover process for you. There's no cost to move it. It's a non-taxable event. It's really simple and easy. And we, like I always say, we, jokingly say we do the heavy lifting for you, but we really do and hold your hand through that process. And if it is a cash transaction, checking, savings, brokerage, something like that, it's even more straightforward. And we could walk you through exactly what you're buying and why. One of the things I get from people, most folks really are surprised how simple and easy this really is, and that it's not a very difficult thing. I mean, I get people all the time that tell me, I don't understand this, or I'm still learning this. But I always tell people, this is a simple buy and hold investment. There's a reason why it's been known for decades as the most boring, conservative, safe haven investment, and why people are flocking to it at this point in time.
0: Yeah, it's funny, Carl. Real quick, I was watching one of my favorite shows last night, Carl, Vikings. And I'm actually going through it for the second time. I watched it years ago. And in the particular episode I was on last night, they wanted to go after one of the kings, and they went to hire some Vikings to go after him. And they said, and this was, way, way, way back when, I think it was like 800 or something AD. I'm not great on my historical years per se, but what they offered in exchange for taking this king out was his weight in gold and silver. His weight in gold and silver. And tying back into what you just said, Carl, and tying into what I just said with this money being as old as it is and all that, what it comes down to for people is that the hardest part of doing this is not the process.
12: No, I mean, it's people just saying, hey, I'm going to do it and jump in and make it happen. I mean, there's a reason why metals have been around for thousands of years, and fiat currencies like U.S. dollars and euros and, yuan and any of the different fiat currencies out there, why they haven't been around that long. People want real money. They want something they could hold in their hand, carry it in their pocket, bury it in the backyard. And that's where gold and silver fits into that, into that mold. And, I tell people that all the time. I mean, it wouldn't have been around for thousands of years and be considered a precious metal if it didn't have value to it.
0: So, folks, listen, plain and simple, make the call. If you've been waiting, this is your week. 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Now, Carl, for folks comparing a few companies before they decide, what makes Reagan different?
12: Well, I mean, listen, I love that question, and people are always always timid and kind of scared to ask it. And I always tell people, first of all, you're not going to offend us, that's for sure. But the main thing is, you know, this is a big decision you're trying to make. So feel free to ask any question you choose. I mean, and really, you know, it's such a fair question. And I always tell people, you know, you need to do your homework. I mean, we could tell you anything. Anybody could tell you anything. But, you know, until you do your own homework and see it for yourself, I think that's always very important. But for us, it's simple. You know, nobody here is pressuring you into anything. You know, we answer every question honestly, and most of our new clients come from somebody who they already worked with us, you know, telling a friend or family member. I mean, we got a ton of referrals, you know, that, you know, customers have sent over. And, you know, really, to me, that's a huge test. You know, I always just like to say, you know, if I would send my own family to buy from us, you know, people ask me that, and I always say yes. You know, I mean, the fact that what we do here is so transparent, there's no hidden costs, there's no hidden fees, everything's in writing. And, you know, I mean, the other thing, too, is we only sell American products here. And that's really something that differentiates us. You know, we're as American as they come. You know, we don't get in any of those foreign and exclusive assets like the other guys.
0: Right, right. Well, Carl, listen, I'm going to interrupt you with a very weird question because I've been thinking about this all day today. And you know me, my mind can wander sometimes. I drink coffee strong enough, Carl, that can jumpstart 5 lawnmowers. And I've never asked you, I've never asked you this, Carl, but what's your coffee order? Like, I feel like you're a black coffee guy.
12: You are dead wrong, Walton. I'm embarrassingly particular about it.
0: Oh, God, come on. All right, what is it? Tell me.
12: Listen, the man is entitled to his coffee order, and I'm just going to leave it at that, my friend.
0: All right. Well, okay, fine, Carl. You can keep your coffee order in secret. Now, listen, folks. You know, if Carl trusts this enough for his own family, right, that has to tell you something. So call 1-800-702-2212. Again, that's 1-800-702-2212. Or you can go to ownrealgold.com, take my personalized gold quiz, and somebody will call you back momentarily. Again, folks, if you have been sitting around listening to us for a month, for 2 months, for 3 months, for 2 weeks, whatever it may be, the time is now. The time is now. Pick up that phone. Get the information. This is a zero-pressure phone call. If you decide that you want to do something wonderful, if you decide that you just want to call in and ask 17 questions in a row and get your ducks in order, and that's all you want to do, that is also fine as well. The most important
12: Let me cut you off. I'm sorry. It totally is, sure. And I'm going to tell you, folks, it's real simple. Be proactive, not reactive. I mean, just get yourself protected. When you said the ducks in a row thing, that just clicked in my head right away. I mean, get everything set up so you don't have to worry about it. I mean, it's that simple and straightforward. Why do you want to wait till the 11th hour when markets are falling, metals are rising even more than they already have over the past year, and put yourself in a position where, you know, you're, you know, scrambling just trying to make sure you don't lose the principal in those accounts. You know, I mean, there's a reason why people have been doing this for centuries, and people are doing this like crazy right now. It's they're putting themselves in a position where they're taking control of their own, you know, portfolio and their destiny. I mean, they want to protect their money.
0: Right. Well, Carl, listen, I have another question for you, and I think this is a really important question, right? And this one is for the person that's listening right now, that's on the fence, you know, that's on the fence. And maybe it's that they're thinking about the midterms. Maybe they're just unsure about what to do. maybe they just, you know, don't really know enough about gold and silver, and they're apprehensive about making that call because they don't know what they're going to say on the phone. Maybe they don't want to feel embarrassed. Maybe they think that they're going to get on the phone with you or one of your team members and they're not going to know enough, but they really do have a desire to do something, but they're just, you know, not knowing enough. So my question to you, Carl, is, what do you want them to walk away with, right? If you were speaking to them right now, what would you tell that person?
12: Well, I mean, Walt, I'd say this. You know, you don't have to believe anything dramatic is about to happen to make this decision. I mean, this is simple. I always tell people, I talked to a gentleman earlier today, great guy by the name of Eddie. He's been going back and forth for, you know, some weeks now. And I said to him, I go, listen, I'm like, don't make more of this than what it is. Yes, it's a big decision. Yes, it's something important. But the main thing is it's a buy and hold investment. You're buying a physical asset. You hold it. It goes up in value. You've made money. It goes down in value. You've lost money. So you just have to ask yourself, how much of what you've worked for do you want tied to the same handful of systems everybody else is tied to? That's it. I mean, that's the whole question. In all my years of doing this, I've never had somebody call me regretting that they own the real thing. The biggest regret they get is they should have done it sooner and they shouldn't have sat on their hands as long. That's literally what I hear from folks, minimum 5 to 10 times a week, if not more.
0: Right. So never once have you ever heard somebody say that at all?
12: Not one time, Walt. Not one time.
0: Well, Carl, listen, I mean, I think there's one more question, right? And we only have a few minutes left here, but, you know, I'm not going to say this. I want to phrase this the right way because I was going to ask you what's the danger in not waiting, but I never want to say the word danger. But
12: I get that.
0: This is how I'm going to say it to you, Carl. What is the importance of diversifying, because that's something you often tell, you talk to me about it, you tell your clients, but what is the importance of diversifying with gold and silver right now?
12: The importance is, I mean, listen, we're at a point where there's a lot of very smart people out there talking about a possible economic collapse, a currency reset, a new currency altogether. I mean, when any of those things happen, that's when metals are going to thrive even more than they already have. I mean, really what it comes down to is protection. It's saying, hey, listen, I want to protect what I have. I want to make sure it's there when I need it because I work hard for it and I don't want to give it all back. I mean, unfortunately, none of us here are getting any younger. So, you know, do we really have the opportunity or time to take a hit and wait years just to maybe get back to even? If we do it all, I mean, I talk to people all the time and I'll tell you, it's something that bothers me weekly. That's, you know, folks that still haven't got their money back from the 08 mess. I mean, that's a lot of years ago. I mean, come on. Why are so many people still chasing the dollars from then now?
0: Right. Yeah, listen, I mean, Carl, I think that the biggest misconception that people have is that they're trained to look at prices, and when prices are red for a day, it feels wrong. And when prices are up, it feels good. It's like your classic red light, green light. And the thing that most people don't understand are the fundamentals at play and what's working behind each metal. The fact that silver is in its sixth year of a structural supply deficit, and it doesn't look like that supply deficit is going away anytime soon. It's being used in everything from solar to AI to equipment to
12: consumer, you know, electronics. 100%. Walk around your house. They're using silver and everything. Gold just got too darn expensive.
0: In your iPhone and everything. And gold, listen, you and I say it every week, Carl. You know, central banks are buying gold right now at a record pace. 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Again, folks, that's 1-800-702-2212. Or you can go to Own Real Gold and fill out my personalized gold quiz and somebody will get back to you. Carl, listen, brother, thank you so much again for coming on the show. I always appreciate you taking the time.
12: No, not a problem. Listen, I'm just going to leave it with this for everybody. I said this, you know, maybe a month or so ago, but I really mean it. Stop looking in the rearview mirror, folks. You got to look forward. Look out that windshield because, you know, I mean, so many of these analysts and experts and everything they're talking about is essentially old data on things that have already happened. We got to look at what's coming down the pipe here. And, you know, this is the best way to protect yourself by doing that.
0: Well, folks, listen, you heard it here first. That is it for this week. Folks, I haven't mentioned it today, but I am Walt the Vault Phillips. This has been The Gold Show, brought to you by my wonderful friends over at the Reagan Gold Group. Go make that call, and we'll see you right back here next week.
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14: 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Larry Elder isn't sure people are seeing clearly.
25: Trump had repeatedly argued that the consequences of war, like higher gas prices, are a small price to pay compared to what an unchecked Iran could allegedly do. Gavin Newsom called him deranged and dangerous. But Iran is not dangerous. Trump is dangerous for trying to stop Iran from getting a nuclear bomb and taking out a city like L.A. and San Diego.
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26: With SRN News, I'm Bob Agnew in Washington. Is Russia hiding the truth about a possible case of the plague in Siberia? It's not confirmed, but Moscow has informed the WHO of the death of a researcher at a plague research facility in Siberia. The WHO says no case of plague had been registered. Some security analysts warn that tensions over Britain's approach to Iran and Islamist groups could strain its alliance with the United States.
27: In a recent Wall Street Journal piece, Dominic Green argues that alleged activity by Iran-linked and Hamas figures in Britain, alongside concerns about the Muslim Brotherhood, raises questions about security cooperation. It also points to reports of U.S. B-1 bombers being relocated from a British base as a sign of growing unease. The claims and their implications remain contested, but analysts say any erosion of intelligence sharing between close allies could carry serious consequences. Ron Taylor reporting.
26: This is SRN News.
2: Foundations of Freedom, a look at America's founding principles and the leaders who shaped our nation.
3: Ronald Reagan believed freedom was more than a political system or a set of laws. In 1988, he said, "Freedom describes the God-given condition of the human soul." For Reagan, liberty was not something government created. It was something government was called to respect and to protect. That idea sits at the heart of the American experiment. Our rights do not come from rulers, institutions, or political majorities. They belong to us by nature and by God. And when we understand freedom that way, our responsibility becomes clearer. Government may protect liberty. Laws may preserve it, but neither can give us what was never theirs to grant. Freedom begins with the recognition that human dignity and liberty come before government, not from it.
14: Mark Levin explains what's at stake.
28: Because the Democrat on the ballot, in virtually every single circumstance, is not only worse, they're going to vote for leadership that will be a disaster for the country. What's on the ballot is the Supreme Court of the United States and its independence. What's on the ballot is whether we maintain a secure border or another open border.
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4: But first, Paula Kreisham joins us. Shepherd Church, she's going to bring a special guest on, as she does each week, many times connected to the foster care area. And you've got a very special guest for us today. Paula, good to have you on.
8: Thank you so much, Larry. Always, always. Yes, I want to introduce you to Catherine Hernandez. She is with Foster All. She's the director of foster care programs. And Foster All, we've been working together for probably, 4 or 5 years. And they just do some amazing work. Catherine, thank you for being here. And can you share a little bit about Foster All?
9: Yes. Well, good morning. Thank you for having me today. Well, Foster All, we've been around now for over 40 years, actually. We've been partnering with faith communities across LA County. We're also in three other counties, Orange County, San Bernardino, and Riverside. And we are all about partnering with faith communities to find loving foster homes for children in need. And then we come around and support those foster adopt families through their journey. Yeah.
4: Is it easy to find them, or is it a bit of a challenge? You work with kind of faith-based organizations as your pool?
9: Mm-hmm. Yes, we do. We feel that, the families of faith will provide a strong atmosphere foundation for children or teenagers, whether they're in their home for a week or for 3 months or maybe for a forever home. But it is. It's hard to find those families at times that are willing to open their hearts and homes, only because it's a life-changing event, right? You bring in, kids into your home and your family. It's not for everyone, but everyone can do something to support a foster child or a foster family in need.
8: Because you guys have a lot of events, right? You've got camps and all kinds of things, which are opportunities for people to serve. Can you talk a little bit about those?
9: Yeah. So during the summer, we have what's called Hillaroo Camp. We partner with Hillary Swank. She has a foundation called Hillaroo, and it's basically bringing rescue dogs with foster children. And it's a 1 week therapeutic camp, and the kids are paired with a dog, and they're taught how to take care of that dog that week, how to, feed them, bathe them. They do agility testing, all this kind of fun stuff. But also our therapists are there at the end of the day to talk to the kids and debrief. They do activities and crafts that really talk about their emotions. And then what's really great is at the end of the week, the kids write a letter to their dog about how they felt with them. Or, you know, we hope you find a home like I find a home. It's really moving. And sometimes at the end of the week, the dogs are adopted as well. So we do that in four different locations during the summer, all around LA County. So that's one camp that we do with kids, foster kids. And then we also do other activities for them during the year. Holidays are coming up, so we provide a very large foster family Christmas party in December. Over 300 people attend, and we're in the middle of our toy drive right now, so the kids get to come and pick out three toys of their own, and it's just a great day for the foster family. It's the highlight of their life.
10: How can people help you? What are the needs you have, and how can people hearing about this participate?
9: Yeah, so there's a few ways. One, if you are interested in fostering or adopting through foster care, contact Foster All. We are all about guiding them through the process. We know it can be an overwhelming navigating through the foster care system, so we're your guide. Two, definitely if you want to participate in any of our toy drive, any activities coming up, contact us. And if they want to get their faith community involved with us, reach out to us as well, because we provide meaningful events that the congregations can wrap around foster families and kids in need. And then lastly, of course, pray for us.
10: And Kathy Hernandez, you know, you've been doing this a while. Share with us a story. Share with us something that kind of struck you.
9: Leading through the foster care system, so we're your guide. Two, definitely if you want to

0: So a couple of stories, actually. One is, you know, foster families that are hesitant at first to step up to do this. You know, we encourage them. We said, we're going to be with you every step of the way. And when they finally take that step out in faith and they open their home to a child in need, it actually changes the parent just as much as it changes the child, because they feel like, wow, I can do this. I can provide a loving home for a child in need, whether it's for a little bit or for long term. And a lot of the families end up adopting these children as well, and teenagers. So it's very heartwarming to see that a sibling set has just been brought into a loving home and adopted. And then through our camps, you know, we have kids that maybe have not ever expressed emotional acceptance. And when they come to our camps, they feel loved, they feel special. They connect with our team and the dog that they're with, and they open up more. The foster parents will say, we have never seen her be this talkative before. And she just loves Hillaroo camp and can't wait. We have kids that have been through Hillaroo camp, and now they come back as junior counselors. So it's really making an impact on them.
1: Yeah. Real quick, the goal here is consistency, right, in care. You don't want to be moving these kids around a lot. They need to develop a place where they can really have a sense of belonging. With that, we're out of time. I want to thank you both for being on the program today. Kathy Hernandez, Foster All, Director of Foster Care, the Director of Foster Care Programs there. Thank you so much for being with us today.
0: Thank you for having me.
1: Leave us with a website where folks can go.
0: Yes, fosterall.org.
1: Thank you both.
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1: Ann Dunsmore joining us. She is a political strategist, a fundraiser, and I want to talk about the L.A. mayor's race. Thank you for joining us. Good to have you on.
2: Thank you.
1: Let's talk about the L.A. mayor race. When you talk to people, they go, oh, it looks like Nithya Raman's going to win. I mean, that's kind of like the buzz in the street. Some polling seems to show that. What has happened in this race? This is somebody far left versus Bass. She's not that great. Is that what happens? Just kind of walk us into this as this race. We've lived through it. We saw what happened when we had Spencer Pratt for a while. We thought it was going to be a race between Pratt and Bass, and then it didn't get to be that. A lot of people were upset about that. They didn't understand something you and I talked about, that ballot harvesting kind of made a big difference there. But walk us into where we are just a few weeks away from the election on this mayor's race. And for the people who don't like Nithya Raman or Bass but have to vote, what do they do? Do they hold their nose and vote for one over the other? Do they vote for one to get rid of them with a recall? You and I talked a little bit about that before, but take us into this mayor's race.
2: Okay, so again, politics is the art of relativity, and so you can't just look at what you want to have happen, because that's not possible now in Los Angeles. People never understood why Karen Bass won anyway, and I think a lot of people think Rick Caruso lost it as opposed to Karen Bass winning it, and I think that's what you're going to see here. Is Karen Bass doing enough to move to the center while still holding on to her relationship with the left part of the party that elected her? And I think that she is not. I think you're also seeing a lot of fallout from the governor's race, believe it or not. So why is SEIU, you know, playing heavily in South Central? Well, that's an unholy alliance right there with the SA. Because they picked Steyer instead of Becerra. And so, I don't know, you know, you have to look at the bigger agendas of these organizations that are moving the needle. And certainly the Federation and SEIU and the biggest labor unions in the state are really the third house of government in California. And as a result, they hold the key to the electability of people because of the amount of money that they get out of their membership assessments. I mean, I think they raked in about $4 billion between all of them just in California, which they're going to spend on elections.
1: Yeah.
2: And that's what they do it for. So I think that when Nithya Raman's going to get in there, it's a big mistake on their part. They didn't learn from the Mondami thing because it's too soon. And now they're going to have two people that's going to completely define the choices we have in 2028. And that's a big problem for them.
1: Well, it's not really about their history, because like if we just were to take Bass and go, okay, some of the negatives were her handling on the fire, being out of town when it happened, that footage of her being interviewed at the airport when she came back and she was silent, that kind of weighs heavy on a lot of people. But it's not about that. You say it's about those who've got the union dollars, who they're going to put it behind, right?
2: Yep. And that's exactly what it is. And when the dust settles, the disproportionate amount of money spent by the unions on this election in California is going to be stunning.

0: mostly because the donor base for the Republicans is dissipating. There's far too many projects for people to work on. We're seeing it in fundraising on the Republican side, and the Democrats, the mainstream Democrats, are having problems too, because there's just not enough available resources to win all these agenda items, school board races, water board races. I mean, we never had competitive fundraising issues like we're having now. And you can see it on the statewide. You can see it everywhere. So that's it.
1: Yeah. Statewide races. Sonia Shaw. She was the one who got more votes in the first round back in June than her opponent. A lot of folks are watching that. She has a very strong message that she has been campaigning on. She's done her homework. She goes everywhere. Does she have a chance? Everywhere. Could she win that?
0: Yeah, she does. I mean, she doesn't. You have to remember that's a nonpartisan race, so there's no indicator on the ballot if she's a Republican or a Democrat. Her problem, like everybody else's, is money. And, you know, there's already projections that the turnout is not going to be 60 to 65%. It might be lower because things are in shambles everywhere. Nobody is getting a definitive idea of what to do. But I would say that there's a handful of Republicans on the statewide ticket that have an ability to kind of sneak in there because their opponents are nothing burgers. She is running against somebody who has also raised no money, isn't going out and campaigning. There's no, but driving people to the ballot as a down ticket campaign is always difficult. Now, maybe that's going to change this time. I hope it does. And it might be Sonia Shaw, and boy, was she fast to come out against the Steve Hilton ad. So she's defined herself as being accessible to everybody.
1: Another one, for full disclosure, that you are helping a bit is Don Wagner. How's he doing?
0: He's doing great. And again, he's separating himself from Trumpism. Very California-centric. We have an ad out right now where he just says both parties have it wrong. And it's not, you know, Washington needs to keep their business out of, keep their nose out of California business. And we've got it right in California on Prop 39, where the Democrats are mischaracterizing it. And that one may sneak in as well. So Don's keeping steady on his principles. He's always appealed to both sides of the aisle, and we're working on making sure that's translated on the ballot.
1: And Wagner is a supervisor in Orange County, would like to be the state secretary of state. Thank you. Really appreciate it.
0: Thank you.
1: And Dunsmore.
0: My pleasure.
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1: Time to check in with Jim Ellis, the Ellis Insight. EllisInsight.com for a look at the week in politics. Jim, thanks for joining us.
3: Thank you, Larry. Always my pleasure.
1: All right, an update on the midterms. Under a month away, voting has already begun in many locations, mail ballots and all that stuff. Give us the latest. What's going on?
3: Well, we've seen a real downturn for the Republicans, at least in polling data and in terms of the trends. And it needs to rebound soon. But, you know, this election, as we've said repeatedly, is always about turnout. And while all of these numbers, these indexes show the Democrats, they're going to have a wave election again. As long as the Republicans get out and vote, then that won't happen. There's enough votes out there to win these elections. They've just really got to persevere and get the turnout out.
1: So I have heard that pollsters have a difficult time tracking MAGA Republicans, those who are most loyal to Trump and who might show up. They don't like to respond to polls. They don't even answer their phone, or they don't recognize the number. Your thoughts?
3: Well, that's right. And as we've noticed over the last three election cycles in the Trump era, the pollsters miss that Republican vote, and it's always undercounted. And so the question is it undercounted again here in 2026? Well, that's what we'll find out. Once we have more early votes in, that's going to give us another clue. Probably mid-October we'll get a better sense as to where the electorate is going, and we'll just see that early vote has been a pretty good indicator. And it's really comparing how each party has done versus their own past performance. And if you see a spike on one side of the other, then that usually is a pretty good sign as to what's going to happen in the election. Now, the one big exception to that was the Virginia elections in 2025, where the Republican early vote looked actually quite good, and then they were blown out on election day. So, you know, and as people get more and more used to early voting, we probably will see some different trends and more people taking advantage of it, and it will probably break down that predictive factor. So it, you know, it's getting close now. So it's just really a question of going back into the streets and getting these people out to vote.
1: So what is the situation with the Democrat socialists and the clear choice that people have? Is there really that much support for Democrat socialists that communism is on the rise here?
3: Well, you know what I've seen around the country so far in some of the ads and where the campaigns are going, they don't seem to be attacking the Republicans on socialism. And I think that's a mistake. I think they've really got to have to make this an election about socialism and getting people to understand that really socialism makes you poor. But I don't see that message out there. And so these Democrat socialists are going to kind of slide in without really much opposition there. The Senate races are still critical. I still think the Republicans are in pretty good shape to hold, but the House does not look good in terms of the majority right now.
1: In an interview with Scott Jennings, I guess he had on Speaker Johnson, who says that the Marxist story isn't playing well, and that when it comes to polling, they're oversampling Democrats because Republicans don't respond to polls anymore. And so they're, he is also saying that this turn toward Marxism should be a very powerful tool for Republicans to win by. Your reaction?
3: It should be, but I don't think they're explaining it well enough. And I think there's got to be an understanding that, particularly in the younger voters, even those 30 and under, they've been taught that socialism is good throughout these education systems. And that has to be countered, and I don't think it is being countered. And so, as you look, socialism isn't the bugaboo that it used to be or should be. And I think that's where the campaigns need to really begin to educate, and it's almost too late now, educate how bad socialism is and what it's going to mean for people when they keep electing these people. Now, it's not going to change much in the short term, because if the Republicans hold the Senate, the Democrats hold the House, you know, we're going to have a stalemate for the next 2 years, and all the Democrats are going to do is investigate Trump and try to impeach him in the House and just go through all that nonsense again. And I don't think that will play well for them. So it's before this 2028 presidential election, there's got to be a real push to educate people on the evils and the ills of socialism, because they're not getting it. Certainly they're not getting that from the media, and they're not getting that through the educational institutions.
1: Yeah. To California and the mayor's race in Los Angeles, and the latest polling apparently still shows Nithya Raman ahead. Apparently, homelessness increased by 3% this year. They both attended a forum in which they talked about what they would do. Here is Nithya Raman, says addressing homelessness would be her main priority for her first 100 days in office.
4: One of the biggest issues that I hear about on the campaign trail is homelessness and the fact that people have lost trust and faith in City Hall's capacity to be able to address this issue.
1: Now over to Mayor Karen Bass, who recently resigned from the LASA board with all the criticism they're getting. She says that the Los Angeles Homeless Services Authority needs to be replaced.
5: This system is completely dysfunctional, and we need a new system that is under the control of the city.
1: But not until just recently, she was supporting LASA. She was on his board. And then she resigned after she was called to come to Washington to testify. She believes a city-controlled system would do a better job of addressing homelessness.
5: The worst part of the situation with people who are unhoused is the care they get once they leave the streets. It is insufficient. They are not taken care of in terms of their health, education, etc.
1: Swirling around this fears about fraud and waste and inefficiency. Does the homeless story have national airtime? Do you hear about it back there, or is it kind of a local issue?
3: No, it appears to be more of a local issue. But I would say, well, what has Karen Bass done in her years as mayor? I mean, she's responsible for most of that. I think she loses this election to Romney, and I always have. I mean, from the primary, when we saw that very, very strange outcome in that primary, where it looked like Romney was out and Spencer Pratt was in, and then all of a sudden, you know, in the late votes, it really dramatically shifted, but to Romney, which didn't make a lot of sense there.
1: Yeah.
3: But the bad news for Kara Bass was she never broke 35%. And that was with, you know, the whole city voting. And I don't think she's going to do much better than that in the general election.
1: Well, they attribute ballot harvesting, which is legal out here, and a multi-million dollar effort to do that as really helping collect ballots that hadn't been turned in, you know, near the end there. All the data is available. The experts say, you know, we know who has voted. They provide that data almost on a daily basis to the campaigns or whoever is doing it. And then you can, by the data you can purchase, and I guess with a little help of AI, you can figure out how people tend to vote just in their lifestyle, right?
3: Well, except on the whole ballot harvesting question in that primary, but the surprising thing, it went so heavily toward Raymond. You would have expected that to go to Bass because you would have expected it was her organization out there, you know, working the streets and getting those ballots in. But that was the thing that was completely shocking to me, and that primary election just really didn't make a lot of sense. But it is what it is now, and I don't think Karen Bass is going to survive that mayor's race.
1: All right. Initiatives out here, I see that there's lots of money now on the no on Prop 40. That's the one that would impact you. If you were a Californian, as a billionaire that you are, right, they would take 5% they would take 5% of your wealth. Just kidding. But anyway, the backers of that ran out of money. I mean, they had like $200,000 left in the bank. They spent it all getting it on the ballot. And now the folks who would be impacted by this have had no problem raising money. And it is dropping as the days go, down below 45% in some of the polling. And the ads that they run essentially say things like, you know, there's fine print in the bill, but it doesn't just stop there. Lawmakers can, you know, take it to a lower level of income without even taking it back to the voters. And I think that kind of that raises eyebrows. People don't want their savings that they've worked hard for taken away, or the equity of their home being taxed or whatever. So I don't know. Yeah. I may not do so well.
3: Welcome to socialism. That's what socialism is going to do.
1: Oh, if I forgot. That's how it works, right?
3: But, that's interesting. And the voter ID, you know, California would be the only nation or state in the nation that would oppose voter ID. And the polling I've seen on that one isn't particularly good either in terms of getting voter ID adopted, which is I don't know what are they using there. I obviously don't see those types of
1: the no on Prop 39 is saying Trump, Trump, Trump is what they always do. Just like we had a debate out here between those running for governor, and Becerra just kept saying Trump, Trump, Trump is his answer to everything. It's all Trump's fault. And so that's what they're doing in their ads for the no on 39. And it isn't Trump's campaign. It isn't Trump's.
3: Of course not,
1: But you can say anything, and that's the whole thing on politics. Go ahead and lie.
3: Right.
1: Whatever works, right? That's how it works.
3: Yes.
1: All right, final minute.
3: At least for the Democrats.
1: Final minute. I've got to turn to you for a minutia minute. You love to delve into the minor facts that none of us think about and come up with a tidbit. What do you have for us this week?
3: Well, I still think on the minutia minute, as we get closer to Election Day, we need to, that Michigan Senate race to me is really an indicator. And if this Abdul El-Sayed wins that race, and he's ahead of the polling, but I don't think that matters too much right now. I still think that the Republican will win that, and that's the indicator. And if that race goes Republican, I think the Senate is saved, and that's the one I'm really paying a lot of attention to.
1: It's a real nail-biter. We really don't know how election night's going to go, do we?
3: No, we don't,
1: I mean, the wise thought would be the majority of America rejects communism and socialism, but the polling's weird on all that stuff, and we'll see what happens. Jim Ellis, The Ellis Insight, ellisinsight.com. Thank you for your wise counsel, and we'll do it again next week.
3: Thank you, Larry.
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1: A state audit finds two staff service managers within the California State Comptroller's Office worked remotely from Idaho, Alabama, and Tennessee. 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Larry Marino in the Answer Newsroom.
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2: 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The Answer.
1: Steve Hilton is joining us, Republican candidate for governor. And as we tape this, Steve, this is the day that was supposed to be an L.A. Times debate agreed to by both candidates. But something happened and your opponent decided not to do this. Talk about that.
3: Well, pathetic Becerra is running away from any kind of accountability for what he's done. He's terrified of being asked about his record. He's a smug, arrogant, career politician, mediocrity, who is clearly taking this election for granted, taking Californians for granted. He obviously assumes he's just going to be, you know, swept into office by the corrupt machine in California. And it's an insult to every Californian that he's refusing to debate. He hasn't set out any ideas for how he'll solve people's problems. He's refusing media interviews. Everywhere I go, I hear the same thing. On media, different media outlets, events, conferences, whatever it may be, it's always the same. We reached out to Javier Becerra, but due to a scheduling conflict, he wasn't able to join us.
1: Yeah.
3: I always say, what's the conflict? He's obviously not scheduling anything. I mean, this guy's just a joke. Is he just sitting around the pool? He's obviously not just smug, arrogant, and taking people for granted. Just totally lazy. We need a governor with some energy and hustle, not this lazy, useless non-entity.
1: When we watched the one debate that took place, I watched clear, thoughtful answers with real solutions from you. And when you were talking, he was either sipping a cup of something or looking straight down. And when he did offer a solution, he's going to cut red tape. That's all he could say. And even you graciously asked him to elaborate, and he couldn't, right?
3: Oh, he's a joke. Let's be clear. He's a joke. He's the sixth or seventh choice, even for the Democrats. They all think he's a joke. I mean, remember that. There's not a single Democrat with a good word to say about him. Jon Favreau, the host of the Pod Saves America podcast, is an absolute partisan Democrat operative, was Obama's speechwriter. He said on his show, he spoke to multiple people in the Biden administration. He couldn't find a single person with anything good to say about Becerra. You've got members of the Biden cabinet who said he cannot possibly run a large executive agency. He's not fit to be governor. No one thinks he's a serious person. Kamala Harris, then she opted out. Then they wanted Alex Padilla, the current U.S. senator. He opted out. Then it was going to be Katie Porter. She blew up with her interview thing. Then it was going to be Eric Swalwell. He blew up with his sex scandal. And so they've ended up with Becerra. I was looking at him, Becerra, are you kidding? That guy? Yeah. He's a joke. He's a joke.
1: Let's talk a moment. In getting the word out, you've got one commercial that has raised some eyebrows. Obviously, you've said we need to do things differently in California. Take a moment to explain what the idea was behind it. Are you glad you did it? Or do you wish you hadn't? What's the thought?
3: Of course. We've got to win this election. And it's one of a campaign. And the campaign is called Just Try It. And the argument is very simple. We've had 16 years of doing things one way. It's obviously not working. We've got the highest cost of living in the country. People are at breaking point. We got to do things differently in terms of California politics and policy and government. But we also have to do things differently in terms of how we campaign. Otherwise, we're going to lose again by 20 points, as we've been doing for 20 years. So let's try something different, both in terms of how we campaign, but much more substantively, the message is just try it. Because we're never going to win this election. Everyone knows that, with just Republican votes alone. And so we've got to reach out to people who are fed up with what's going on in California. They're not Republicans. They probably don't like the president very much. And we've got to say to them, look, it's okay. You don't have to change your party. You don't have to change your politics. You just have to vote for change in this election. That's what the Just Try It campaign is all about.
1: Yeah. You have some new internal polling numbers that seem to be painting a picture of making some ground. Was this done after the debate? What do you have here?
3: Exactly. It's the first poll after the debate. It showed that among people who watched the debate, 72% are now supporting me. Now, you could say that's a big number. Unfortunately, the number of people who watched the debate is probably a very small number because it's CNN. But overall, regardless of whether people watch the debate or not, and I'm sure many more people watch clips and saw the conversation in the days after the debate, we've closed the gap to 6%. We're still behind. Let's be clear. This is not, I've always said, this is an uphill battle. It is not easy. We know that. No Republicans won statewide for 20 years, but we fought the strongest, most high energy, most creative campaign anyone's seen in this state, probably ever, actually. That's what I'm hearing from people. And it's not an easy year for Republicans, as we know. The Republican Party is fighting an uphill battle across the country. But we are making progress here in California because people are sick of what's going on, and we're presenting a clear, positive alternative.
1: Yeah. They want to, your opponent, by the way, kept invoking Donald Trump for every single answer when you were watching that. And you kind of called him out for that a few times, didn't you?
3: Well, he's pathetic. I mean, you've got nothing else to say. But actually, I don't, in a way, I understand. I mean, what else could he say? He can't defend the last 16 years. This is Becerra's friends and his policies who've been running California for 16 years. Highest poverty rate in the country, highest unemployment rate, highest cost of living, 50th out of 50 for opportunity on the new U.S. News and World Report rankings. Everything's, the highest homelessness, it's all a disaster. And so you can't defend that. It's indefensible, literally. So he can't talk about that. He can't say, give us four more years to do more of the same, because it's a disaster. He's got no ideas because he's so lazy and useless and incompetent. He's got absolutely zero positive plans to put before people. So what else has he got except talking about Trump? I get a sense that on the night, I just could see it in his eyes. He thought he'd done a great job. He sort of pounded me on Trump, and what a great result. I think the more that we, you know, the more that that debate sinks in and people think about it, the more utterly pathetic Becerra came across. He's literally got nothing except saying Trump all the time. And actually, I think it's part of the reason that we're closing the gap, because it revealed how utterly vapid, empty, and vacuous this guy is. He's just a nothing.
1: Yeah. California and the policies, and you've talked about them, the oil policies, the refineries that this administration in the state has let close, two of them recently. We're looking at high gas prices. Yes, of course, there's Iran war, but those prices were going to go up anyway because you've got fewer places to refine oil when you have it. Supply and demand.
3: It's not just that. It's the whole thing. It's not just that. It's the fact that they've shut down. There's four reasons why we have the highest gas prices in the country, $2 higher than the rest of the country, even now with the Iran war. I mean, the national average is whatever, around $4.40 today, and in California it's $6.40. That's entirely due to California policies. There are four of them. Number one, the gas tax. It's just gone up, the highest in the country, from 61.2 to 63.4 cents. So that's they just put that up in July. Secondly, the hidden gas taxes, things like the low-carbon fuel standard and the cap and invest program. That is adding even more than the gas tax. Number three, the regulations on the refineries that have contributed them to closing down, so that we're now having to import refined gasoline as well as crude oil, and also make it much more expensive to refine here, about twice as expensive as it is in, let's say, Louisiana, where some of our refiners also have operations. And the fourth component is shutting down California domestic oil production, so we're shipping oil halfway around the world from places like Iraq or Brazil or Ecuador rather than producing it right here at home. All of those things together produce the $2 Democrat cost increase. And all of those things can be changed and should be changed. And that's what I'll do as governor, and that's part of my plan to get us to $3 gas.
1: All right. Who's left out there who hasn't got, who's decided? Because it seems like a lot of Republicans, they've got you in there, and Democrats do that. Is it that independent? What's the group you have to reach, and what do they need to hear?
3: Just try it. Voters who are sick of the nonsense, the cost, the craziness in California. Sick of the squalor, the third world conditions in our cities. Sick of the taxes, the gas prices, the housing costs. Sick of it. They're at breaking point. That, and there's millions of Californians, the majority of Californians, who say the state's going in the wrong direction and needs change. But I got to tell you, everyone listening, you've got a job to do, because the ballots are out. Not enough to vote for yourself. I need everyone listening to vote 10 times. I really mean it. What's that mean? You've got to get 10 other people to vote. Maybe 9, if my math is correct. Whatever. So you need every single person listening. If you don't produce 10 votes for me, you're letting the side down. Just don't want to be really clear about that. We call it ballot harvesting. Why should we leave ballot harvesting to the Democrat machine, the unions and the nonprofits and all those people? Why should we leave it all to them? I don't like ballot harvesting. I don't like this system that they built. Let's be real. We're not going to change the system in the next 4 weeks. We've got to beat them at their own game. So everybody listening, your job is to make sure you get your vote in. Do it early. Make sure you do it. Don't leave it to the last minute. And then spend the next 4 weeks hustling up votes. Friends, family members, co-workers. You've got to go up to them and say, are you sick of the taxes? Are you sick of the gas prices? Steve Hilton will get your first $150,000 tax-free. Steve Hilton will get you $3 gas. Steve Hilton will cap vehicle registration at $73 per vehicle per year. Have you voted for Steve Hilton? And if they say no, they're right. Let me help you. Give me your ballot. I'll help you fill it out. I'll drop it off. That's what everyone listening can do. It's called ballot harvesting. That's how we win. Everyone listening, your job is to get me 10 votes, not just your one vote.
1: And, Steve, you've
3: okay,
1: done the math.
3: Larry, I'm afraid.
1: You've got to go.
3: Sorry?
1: I understand you have to go. But what's the campaign website if people don't know much about you at this last minute? How
3: Steve,
1: can they read?
3: Steve, all the plans and policies are there. 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Also, make sure you follow me on social media, at SteveHiltonX on all the platforms. And make sure that you share our content, get the word out. And remember, it's not just about your vote. You got to bring another 10. I'm going to say bring another 10. That's 11 per person.
1: Yeah, and there's a group of folks running alongside you that they can check too, right?
3: Yes. But yeah, that's right. You've got to vote all the Republicans. That's right. But it's not just you. Get the other votes.
1: Yeah.
3: Let's all do it together. Then we'll win. We'll beat the machine.
1: I know you have
3: to go.
1: This is
3: the people against the machine. And the people can make it happen. But only if you remember it's not just your votes, all the others that you're going to bring. 10 other votes per person. Thank you very much. Then I'll cut your taxes, cut your gas prices, and cap your vehicle registration at $73 per vehicle per year. How about that? Not a bad deal.
1: Steve Hilton, thank you so much. Take care. Bye-bye.
3: Thank you. Bye.
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1: My guest is Jerry Sullivan. And he is joining us right now, The Real Deal, realdeal.com. And, of course, Sullivan Says from before. Jerry, how are you? Good to have you on again.
11: It's good to be here.
1: Talking about homelessness and alleged corruption. There's a story in the L.A. Times talking about millions stolen in homeless services fraud, prosecutors say. We have that from September 17th. And then we have some of your writings that go back some 6 years ago on this issue, and let's delve into it. You know, when I always say, Jerry, when there's money, there's people attracted to taking it for themselves or doing something. What do you think?
11: Well, yeah, I mean, we're human beings, and, you know, human beings tend to have flaws, and they show up when money is, you know, on the table. So very often. So, you know, here we are.
1: All right. But it seems like there could be better checks and balances. It seems like there's a industrial homeless complex going on, and some of it gets shoveled into things that are not so good. You know, and it's just like when we see these stories, it just makes you frustrated because voters, and you and I have talked about it, have been very generous approving Measure H and HH and making things permanent and, you know, doing this for the homeless. And then to feel like people misuse it, it just hurts really bad. Your thoughts?
11: Well, and this is a good example of what it means to have a systemic problem. You know, and let's start with the LA Times, which is 6 years late on this coverage. Okay, now I'm not saying that the LA Times is getting envelopes full of money to, you know, take a pass on this coverage or is, in, you know, corrupt in that sense. But when you have systemic corruption throughout a region, you know, I really believe that at this point, you know, for the LA Times to really dig in to this story, they have to essentially admit they've been asleep at the switch for 10 years. So it's a disincentive. And you start to see what systemic means. You know, in the meantime, if you look at the coverage that was, and as I have said, you know, I did a lot of coverage with in my prior position when I had a column called Sullivan Says SoCal.com. And by the way, that's still at that address. You can still read it all. You, Larry, you had me on your program and we talked extensively about this 6 years ago. And there was a particular deal on Paloma Street in downtown L.A. And there was a really funny lease and all kinds of indicators. It turns out that this fellow who just was charged with misspending $12 million was somewhere in all of this mess. And, you know, if it really had been torn apart by the elected officials, the appointed officials who are there to oversee this, the local media, you know, I think this would have come to light much sooner. And the real tragedy, and I really think this has to be mentioned, 6 years, okay? The LA County's own health department estimates three people a day die on the streets, three homeless people. Okay, so start doing the math on 6 years. Now, I'm not saying that if people had paid attention back then, every one of those would have been avoided, every one of those deaths. But my gosh, you got to, you know, there's not been an honest effort on this.
1: Well, and what about most recently? Mayor Bass had been called for to testify in Washington, and she refused to go. And then she resigns, you know, being the head of the LASA board. I mean, what is going on? Transparency, at least, would be the best thing. You know, shine some light. What did you know? How did it work? Who got what? What kind of reviews were there done? Or was it just rubber stamp? All this money comes through, and we just got to shovel it out the door. Your thoughts.
11: Right. And there's politics that overlay this, and shame on anybody who uses politics for the, you know, this for political purposes. And I'm not necessarily saying that was the point of the Washington hearings. But the truth is Mayor Bass should have been the first person to start examining this the minute she took office 4 years ago, not being called to talk about it. She should have been calling others and calling them to account and asking them to explain themselves and have somebody looking at the books. So, you know, again, this latest instance, you know, shows that there were things that were obviously wrong a long time ago.
1: Yeah.
11: And by the way, L.A. County, too, you know, same thing. So it's a mess.
1: It is a mess. And yet, you know, voters have been paying for this. Money is being shoveled out the door for other projects today. Who are we to believe? I'm not, and I'm very careful here. We're not alleging anyone has done anything in this interview. I'm just asking, perception has got to cloud this. Or maybe voters in this area don't even follow along. They're so busy trying to make ends meet that they don't even know this is going on. Your thoughts as far as how the public attitude is. They're not changing directions significantly in leadership, are they?
11: No, and I think, again, this gets to the, you know, when you have a systemic rot of your civic culture, which is, let's be clear, that's what Los Angeles has right now. Especially the city of LA, and it extends into the county to some degree. But, you know, it really is. So you get the right backing for the proposal, and you have the unions who are lined up because you do other stuff for them. And so they get behind you on this. And the next thing you know, or, you know, you're going to build a lot of housing, and the Carpenters Union likes that. Right. And so narrow interests, and, you know, somebody learns how to spread the interests around. We were talking about another proposal a few weeks ago, Larry, and, you know, the backers were quite widespread, and the people who would oppose it were more, you know, good government, kind of a few groups. So, you know, one of the keys to systemic problems is, you know, give corruption its due. It knows how to spread benefits around.
1: Well,
11: you know,
1: and on both sides of the aisles. I mean, you look at the members of the city council who have been convicted or who've done time, and it's not just Democrats, is it?
11: No, and it's, you know, I got to tell you, LA is officially bipartisan, right? You don't say what party you are when you run for office. That city council leans Democratic. There's a few Republicans on there, but I got to tell you again, systemic corruption will be bipartisan because it dominates the area.
1: Yeah. I've had the discussion on corruption before with others. And one time I asked, why are certain small cities in the Southland, you know, it's gone through there. And one person told me, well, it only takes about $5,000 to kind of run for office if you want to be on a council of a small town. And then you can get hooked up to per diem for, you know, extra meetings and all sorts of stuff, just legitimately. I'm not talking the brown envelopes that are handed to you in the bathroom. I'm talking about it's very lucrative to get onto these boards and commissions and be on these little city councils here in small towns. And they have had their problems as well, haven't they?
11: Yeah, and it's, you know, I also think part of that is it's a little easier for big media to go look at a small town in southeast LA County and, you know, do a scolding, scathing report, which, by the way, should be done. If there's corruption, should be done. But, you know, what about the stuff they're not looking at in their backyard in the big city of Los Angeles? You know, and I think what you're pointing to, and I've said before, you know, probably most of the corruption that I'm referring to when you talk about systemic corruption, most of it's legal. So everything you just said, a guy gets elected, a person gets elected, and they get on several different committees and boards, and there's extra fees and stipends and everything else, and all of a sudden you cobble together a pretty nice living or a supplement because they're part-time jobs, right? And so you have a full-time job and this, but that's all perfectly legal. And there's an awful lot of that in the whole system.
1: And then you get the citizen journalists that come along, the Nick Shirleys of the world, and they do their reports on And we talked to him recently, by the way, and he talked about the, you know, the Leering Center back in Minneapolis and all the facilities that are supposedly there for end-of-life care, all in one little block in Los Angeles. He goes and reports on that stuff, and then there are people who don't like it. They want to have a law against him, which they've passed. You can't out certain things, and you can't do this. And is it the money? What is it that people, you would think most people would want to have this stuff uncovered? And I think they do. But there are others who think he's wrong to uncover stuff. And I don't get it.
11: Yeah, well, most of the people who want it uncovered don't have a lever to pull. And most of the people, you know, who want to shut him down, they have a lever to pull, right? And so, again, there's a systemic nature. There's an outfit in Los Angeles, esoturic.com, esoturic.com. And they do tours. They're history buffs. They love Los Angeles. But they've actually begun covering a lot of this stuff just because no one else is, and put a lot of effort into it for no recompense. There's no, you know, again, they do bus tours of historical areas of Los Angeles. So you're starting to see it bubble up, but you know, it takes an awful lot. Again, when there is systemic corruption, it really, you need a wave, you know, and I don't know where Los Angeles is in terms of a wave cresting. But you know, there's not too many more places for LA to hide. Things are rough. There's, you know, budgets are tough. At some point, something's got to give.
1: Yeah, they're going to run out of money to do all this with, you know? I mean, you can pave things
11: over.
1: That's
11: the other thing. Yeah, the systemic corruption gets to be a bit of a Ponzi. You have to keep satisfying the various interests.
1: Yeah.
11: And, you know, the ones who have levers and will attack Nick Shirley or whoever, you know. So,
1: it's interesting. As always, we have about 30 seconds left. Share with our listeners where you're writing today.
11: It's The Real Deal and TheRealDeal.com. We have a magazine and a website that covers six distinct market areas in the United States, New York, Miami, Chicago, Texas, the Bay Area, and Southern California. We also cover, we're beginning to cover other markets and folding them in. And so, you know, we have a national expertise and local perspective that we can blend, and it's extraordinarily valuable. So give it a look, TheRealDeal.com.
1: All right. And you're applauding the work of that bus tour publication that you mentioned earlier, right? You're applauding them for
11: indeed. Yeah, they're doing great work. Yeah, they're speaking up, and, you know, we'll see. They have to go get licenses for what they do. It may cost them, but they're doing a great job.
1: All right, Jerry Sullivan, we'll talk with you next time. We appreciate it. Thank you so much.
11: Okay, take care.
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23: With SRN News, I'm Bob Agnew in Washington. A lot of people in Florida in need of a helping hand and a hot meal after Hurricane Isaias made landfall yesterday. It's a Category 2 storm. It's moved along now, but some charities like Gary LeBlanc with Mercy Chef say they're doing what they can to help.
24: And we will do anything that it takes to get to where we're needed.
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24: We make arrangements with food purveyors ahead of time. Many of them have the same call to serve that we do. And so they've loaded through the night and they have drivers on the road now and they will get to us with those deliveries so we can begin feeding.
23: Southern California preparing for more coastal flooding as Tropical Storm Rachel threatens the Southwest. The National Weather Service has issued a coastal flood warning through this afternoon and a high surf advisory with waves of up to 7 feet. More of these stories at SRNNews.com.
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25: Foundations of Freedom, a look at America's founding principles and the leaders who shaped our nation.
26: Ronald Reagan believed freedom was more than a political system or a set of laws. In 1988, he said, "Freedom describes the God-given condition of the human soul." For Reagan, liberty was not something government created. It was something government was called to respect and to protect. That idea sits at the heart of the American experiment. Our rights do not come from rulers, institutions, or political majorities. They belong to us by nature and by God. And when we understand freedom that way, our responsibility becomes clearer. Government may protect liberty. Laws may preserve it, but neither can give us what was never theirs to grant. Freedom begins with the recognition that human dignity and liberty come before government, not from it.
21: 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Let's hear what Fred and Joan had to say at Arif's event.
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Eric Hallaby Show. 888-99-RETIRE. That's an office line direct to us. Hopefully I can help. It's part of the gift, right? All of us have a gift. I think part of life is deciding, determining, really exploring what gifts you have. And remember this, you might have a gift for a period of your life, for a period of time, and then that gift goes away, right? You could have been an amazing athlete, soccer player when you were younger. Now you're older, things are broken or hurt or wounded. Maybe now your gift is different, but I will bet you will find your ultimate gift runs through all of those things. Maybe you have empathy, the ability to understand how other people feel. Maybe kind of work with them and get to the place where you can, I feel your pain. Well, that's my bad example of Bill Clinton, but remember him saying that. I think that was an opportunity to understand how the rest of the world thinks and acts when it comes to you. And you have to have that freedom to explore whatever gift that is that God gave you. Because I think we all have a gift. It could be people, it could be math, it could be the vision of seeing things far in advance, right? A lot of people understand, you know, I think this is going to happen. I don't mean clairvoyant or weird like that. I just mean sometimes people can put pieces together while others are still trying to figure out how to spell the word peace, right? Is it E-A-P-E-A-C-E or P-I-E-C-E? You can get my point. There's a lot of folks behind the scenes that really have given you the ability to see what your gift is. Here's the problem. Many of you die without ever knowing what your gift was, or you find it when it's too late to actually use it. Because whether you think the gift was an athletic gift and you're young, and then now you're older and you can't do it anymore, so I guess, you know, the store's closed. See you later. My work with God is done. I'm just existing, consuming. I'm going to tell you that's not the case. I think it's exactly the opposite. I think you have to be in a position where you realize your gifts never end. It doesn't matter if you're 80, 90, 100 years old. They just never end. And if you learn what that gift is, I think your ability to transcend everything, up to and including, by the way, your gift of from the athletic, maybe your gift was encouragement. Right, you were a good athlete, but you were able to encourage those on your team. Now, here's why I bring this up. Because when you leave the world of working and you go to the world of retiring, it isn't as if you go, and I'm sitting in a rocking chair waiting to die. That's it, I'm on the porch. On the porch. Right, it used to be that, for a lot of cases anyway, women never stopped working because if they worked at the home and then they were the mother and then the grandmother, and they really always allowed the family to exist, and they were the cornerstone of the family. Many of you have ladies like that in your life, the mother or the grandmother who is the matriarch of the family. For some of you, it's the patriarch, it's the father. It's easy to see that person's existing and using the gifts that they were given when they go out and I guess when there aren't other choices, when there aren't other distractions. You might look in the mirror and say, well, there's only one thing I can do. I live in the villages, in the mountains, nowhere. There's no other distractions. There's nothing else. Okay. For a lot of people, that's the case. But not necessarily in your case today, is it? Because for most of you, you have this gift, and you think it's about being an engineer, or you think it's about being a good planner, or secretary, or receptionist, or whatever project manager, whatever your gift is, you think that that and your job are the same. And I'm going to tell you there's something that runs through that. And if you go backwards through maybe your younger years in your 30s and 20s, maybe even prior to that in college, or maybe even in high school, in elementary school, where whatever gift you had going backwards, probably if you dig through it a little bit, still exists today, you're using it today, and you think it's over the day you retire. Well, what I want you to know is that it can exist even beyond that. Retirement is just a chain runs through that. And if you go backwards through maybe your younger years,

share with you something else, and this one's going to hurt. Right? So many of you are like, oh, that was brilliant, Eric. You're the oh, yes. Well, thank you so much. And this one hurts. You ready? If you were a pain in the tush, if you were a narcissist, if you were a victim, if you lived your whole life like stuff happened to you, if you were just an existing blob, I don't know a better word to say it, sorry. Existing blob, you just sat there and the rest of the world kind of happened to you. And then when the day comes and you retire, I want you to know probably very few people will be around you because they're not paid to be around you anymore. Unless you pay them to be around you. Probably people are going to look at you and say, well, your life is a big drama story. You've chosen drama. You guys know these people. They've chosen drama over a standard living of giving to others and being a sacrificial person. Being somebody that encourages. I want you to know, if I say, how are you? I care, how are you? But if I start getting a rundown of, oh, the gout is happening, and oh, my back, and oh, my, and oh, this. I'll listen, especially if I care about you. That's part of the thing. I love you. I care about you. I'll be there. But where my point is, where this really starts to cross the line, is when you are in a position in your life where that's all you have to offer. And I think people are going to look at you and say to themselves, why are we even hanging out with this person? What's the problem? Why are we doing this on purpose? Your kids are not going to go to the grandparents. The great-grandkids are not going to want to come and visit. Right? So I think you have to maintain that emotional level, just like we have to maintain cleanliness. I know I'm going to cross a bit of a line again. But you have to still shower and do your clothes. I mean, you wash your laundry. You still have to be the person that has an inviting home. So when folks come over, you're not chasing them away with a dirty place or smelly bottom. I mean, you get it? Well, those same features, I want you to know, those same exact features are the same thing with your personality, right? Except the difference is when you're working, people are paid to be around you. They need their job, so they're next to you. They need their job, so they have to tolerate you as a supervisor. And so I want you to be somebody that's inviting, that brings people to you, even well after you have lost the monetary and the financial. So let's get into this next part that I think that is key to the city being the same thing. Because just like you and I can't have a weird, as they say, old person smell. I think that's always been rude, but I understand what they mean. If you go to a nursing home, I get it. I think it also means if the city or the county, right, if any relationship has an odor to it, I mean, get my point here, that drives you down the road of wanting to leave, right? I live in Los Angeles, says a lot of people, because here's where the work is. Now the work is done. I'm not being paid anymore. Yes, they like the weather, of course. Yes, they like the closeness to the amenities, of course. But really, in the end of the story, explain to me how people have still decided that they're leaving. Tennessee, Texas, North Carolina, Arizona, Nevada, Florida. Why do people divorce their city when the time comes where they don't have to be here anymore, right? They're going to be paid to not work. It's called retirement. You're paid to not work. Oh, I worked there if I paid my dues. Yes, you did. I'm not doubting that. Okay. But you still are now going to be in a position to where you're going to be paid. You're taking, not giving. I gave. I know you gave. But do the math on your Social Security. I want you to know this because remember, I told you truth and logic. In the end, we can still disagree. As Dennis says, I'd rather be clear than, I'm going to summarize it here. Truth, clarity over agreement. Maybe that's the word. So here's what I mean. When you're looking across the board and you see a city of Los Angeles where another drug bust happens in MacArthur Park in that area with more than 300 law enforcement officers,
They descend on the skid row.

area, which isn't too far from MacArthur Park. I mean, it's just it's probably a couple miles. But the whole area from one, if you go from MacArthur Park to Skid Row all the way up to, let's say, Hill, Temple, and 5th Street, 9th Street, Coliseum, Figueroa, you crisscross all of that whole area of downtown, and it smells. And it's just not a nice place to be anymore. And your security, your personal security is starting to get, well, if it isn't, it better be. People leave the windows of their cars open so that the hoodlums don't break the windows to get into the car. They used to just leave them unlocked, but these drug-infested crazies never even tried the door. So like, that's it. I just got to open the window. Maybe this will help. It's the same logic between restaurants leaving their cash register drawer open. It's like, see, there's no cash in here. No cash. Don't bother. They'll take the tray out so that and put it on the counter so you can see it from the window. Don't break the window. People still break the window. They still get in there and try to find the stuff. Even if the owner, right? You might be the person who says, listen, I live in the city of L.A., but this fentanyl stuff is really starting to get to me. Well, no kidding. So many times our wonderful politicians, everybody, by the way, that can make a decision. City council, joke, by the way. If you have homeless people and drugs on the street and you're in city council, shame on you. If you're a city manager, shame on you. Now, you can tell me, if I just got in and I'm working the problem and I'm right, then you do it. And you better be working. And you don't get off at 5 o'clock. What the heck? 5 o'clock. You're in an elected position. What, are you not? Right? Chief Gates used to tell us this when I was a Los Angeles police officer. Before I retired, I always knew that no matter what I did, it wasn't always me doing it. It was the Los Angeles Police Department doing it. I always knew that if I was driving in the car, I couldn't throw something out the car. I couldn't spit out, right? It wasn't me driving the car. It was the Los Angeles Police Department driving the car. Police officers that have died way before I ever came on the job, that have been there, served honorably, came and went. All of their reputations would be tarnished if I ruined that reputation, because nobody cared if it was Arif Halaby. They would have just said, I saw a police officer. Very few professions work that way. Very few. But if you are an elected position, tell me, at 5:01, are you no longer a city councilman? Oh, let me guess. City manager ends at 5:15, right? When you get to the car, when you drive out of the parking lot. You are being paid tens of thousands of dollars a month as a city manager for the city of Los Angeles, between benefits and retirement. Tens of thousands of dollars, more than most people make in a year, you're being paid in a month or two. And then what happens is, in the end of the story, you look at it and you say, well, listen, Skid Row, I guess it's been there before me, it'll be there after me, I just want my money. 300 law enforcement officers descended for what? 28 arrests, 44 search warrants, fentanyl, methamphetamine, crack, powder cocaine, PCP. Remember those days? I remember watching a guy who must have been 5'6", 120 pounds soaking wet, lift 5 officers off of him. Like, just the strength of LSD, PCP was huge back then. And this is 40 years ago. What is it today? Who knows? Just a few months ago, federal agents and LAPD conducted this massive, remarkably similar operation, as I mentioned to you, in MacArthur Park. And remember this, for years they would drain MacArthur Park every year, two or three, and besides a bunch of baby diapers that are thrown in there, they'd probably find a body or two, often firearms, probably used in crime, knives, all sorts of things, bricks, tires. Because the citizens that hang out there are such great people. Maybe not. I don't think people understand that Skid Row, at one point, they were somebody's child. I think you forget about that. Maybe not. It's somebody's child. I think they forget that a human being was once loved and cared for. You always hear a push on the other side.
Like, oh, you know, these are veterans. We got to watch out for veterans. I'm with you on that. I've, you know, people that have served in my family. I never did. I served just in the police department. But never in the military. I have respect for those men and women. We have left them on the side of the road for years now, ever since World War II. Vietnam, we tried. We gave them a lot of preferential hiring and gave them a chance to work city, county jobs. Gulf War, I guess, a little bit as well, when they returned, the first Desert Storm. We said, hey, you come back, you'll have a job. They paid you while you were gone, if you were in the reserves. But what I don't understand is this Operation Skid Row had federal agencies and LAPD launch this Operation Save Skid Row. That was on October 8th. Explain to me why this is the first time that this has happened on this level. Explain to me why, I don't know, 3 years ago, 2 years ago, 7 years ago, 9, 12. Nobody cares? There was somebody's child, you guys. So just like an older person who forgot, they took people for granted that they came around you. Well, that's because you had money or a job or a position, title. And now all of a sudden nobody needs you because you retired. The job moved on without you. The career's over. The city has the same fate. The state, even. More so LA County and LA City than the state, although the state as well. People leave the state regularly. Like, this is it's a one-way street. U-Haul going one direction is busier than most places in the country. Maybe New Jersey, New York. Has the left, if I was part of the left, if I was a Democrat, I'd still, oh, yeah, yeah, we believe my choice, my body, yeah, yeah, yeah. Oh, yeah, my racism, everyone, racist, you're a racist. Here's a racist, there's a, wait, let's look at the math. Oh, wait, more people leaving California, New York, New Jersey, Portland, Seattle. Huh. What do they all have in common? Like, what's the reason somebody would be leaving? I don't know. Let's get a committee together. Surprise! It's because of your dumb policies. Why is gas $2 more a gallon in the same place that they pull it out of the ground, they refine it, and the gas station is right here? Why is that the case? Does anybody care? I've told you before where I've sat with people and they say, you know, I'm leaving the state of Colorado, especially when I find out they're liberal, they're left-wing. Right? If you hate President Trump, you're a left-wing. I didn't say if you don't like him. A lot of people don't like him. I'm talking about the haters. You hate him. Right. When did you meet him last? Never. So it's not anything about knowing him. You just hate him because you hate him. Got it. So you hate President Trump. You're one of those people that just are irrational. And if you're one of those people, and I've come across you, and I say, why are you leaving California? And you say, oh, because it's just too expensive. I go, and? They go, oh, well, you know, because the taxes are high. Because, and? Come on. I feel like I'm drawing it out of you. Come on, drawing it out of you. Oh, because, you know, there's just so many people. Right? Why? Housing is expensive. Uh-huh. Come on. Right? These are all very simple things. The left will try to tell you it's not that simple. It is very simple. It is just math. When you have more people for fewer homes, the price of those homes go up. So what the left tries to do, instead of fixing the illegal immigration problem, what they do is they said, oh, you have a three-bedroom, two-bath house on 9,500-square-foot lot. You can put three other units. You can turn your home into a mini apartment building. You're like, great. Except there's no place to park the cars. And surprise if that little narrow street, neighborhood street, who was never really meant to have a car parked on both sides and two cars go down the middle at the same time. They were never meant to. Because usually you had one, maybe two cars, and they're parked in the driveway. Usually, if you ever had visitors, they were on the street. People were like, ooh, who's on the street? Oh, who's got neighbors? Oh, who's visiting? That's what happened back then. Today, when people can hide in plain sight, traffickers are using the conditions on Skid Row as cover,
There's been murders. Firearms have been recovered that have been used in homicides. And prosecutors say that traffickers will specifically exploit homeless residents, keeping them addicted, knowing that the only way they're paying for this is either government benefits, government fraud, or they break into your car and steal something and sell it. So investigators are using conditions on Skid Row as cover, which means the tents, concealed drug sales, prostitution, housing units, allegedly stored narcotics. Remember those things that look like big old white eggs everywhere? Oh, these are houses for homeless people. And they're like, no thanks. Like, what do you mean no thanks? Yeah, no, I'm good. Right? When you try to drag somebody and say, and now you will not be homeless, they're like, no, I'm good. I have never met, in all my years of working on the streets, never met somebody who was a normal, quote, and I'll explain what that is in a second, normal person that was homeless. Never. Never. Except once. On the corner of PCH and Temescal Canyon. A man with two kids. Their worldly possessions were in two big trash bags. She worked at a fast food restaurant. This was 1991. Maybe 92, but right in there. And he laid carpet. And he got laid off at the same time, just about she was sick. She got hurt and couldn't work anymore. So she lost her job. He lost his job. They lost their apartment. They're on the corner. I'm trying to emphasize to them, hey, guys, you know, these cars are traveling here. This is a highway. It's basically a freeway, PCH. And people are flying at 60 or 70 miles an hour. You can't just ask people for money and stuff. He said, I don't want any money. I said, well, what are you doing here then? He goes, I want a job. I go, yeah, I know, but don't you want money? No, I don't want money. I want a job. I said, well, how's it going so far? He said, well, I have 5 business cards, people to call on Monday. I said, great. You can't be here. You're going to have to go up to Sunset and Temescal Canyon. It's a little slow over road. It's windy, so people don't go as fast. And you could wait at the stoplight. So back then, we just put them in our car and drove them up there. I don't know if you could do that today, but back then, that's what we did. I'm like, you just can't be down here. You're going to get hurt or cause a car to stop, or right? So off they went. I went back and checked on them a few hours later, and they were packing up their stuff and getting into somebody's car. I said, what's going on? He said, I have now 10 business cards, and this guy's giving me a job. Never saw him again. Now, when I say normal, what do I mean by that? No mental illness, drug addiction. Alcohol, too. Remove those things. And people might still like camping, but they don't like being homeless. They might still like living adventure land, but they're not interested in living on the street. That's a different world, isn't it? And I think that's part of it. That's part of the compassion and understanding. If you start fixing those things, then you're not going to smell. As a city, you're not going to turn people off. You're not going to be the rude, disrespectful person that nobody has to be around you anymore because their job is over. They're retired. They can go anywhere they want. Very important to look at this because life is going to change quickly the day you retire. And I want you to be attractive. Bring those people around you. The day is going to turn very quickly when you do not have to be working in or living in a city. All right, stay with me, guys, after the break. Arif Halaby, that's me. Grab your pen and paper. I'll give you the email. Just a second. On AM 870, The Answer, Arif Halaby on The Arif Halaby Show. We'll be right back.

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5: LA Mayor Karen Bass is answering critics over a drug deal raid in Skid Row. 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

Eric Hallaby, the Eric Hallaby Show, that's me. Talking about your family's finances, getting out of debt, why the political world makes it so difficult if you don't know the rules of the game. Listen, you're playing the game. Everybody's playing the game. Imagine being dropped in from outer space and saying, go play football. You can't figure out why. Every time I turn around, the whistle's blowing and you're getting in trouble and you just aren't winning. It's because you're playing the game, in this case, financially, but you have no reason, no clue why it is that you keep losing. And it's mostly because the rules have been hidden for so long. Right? They've been kept over there, those Ivy League walls. And Ivy, by the way, just so you know, a lot of us not Ivy Leaguers, it's Ivy. That's the number four, right? If the I is before five, it means four. If it's after five, or the letter V, it's six. So it's the fourth region in the college world. So Ivy League schools, it's like Brown University, Columbia, of course, Harvard and Yale, a couple others, been around for a while. It's not ivy as in the ivy that grows on the side of the buildings, although we still think of it as such. But in the Ivy League schools, that's where the knowledge, that's where the place. Go over there and you'll figure out the secrets to life. It's over there. Not anymore. And for years now, decades actually, information comes to you for free. You understand that? You just go to any Wi-Fi. Even today, you can get the free Obama phone. You can get the free Wi-Fi. You can get free fiber. Everybody's free, free, free. Make it fair. We've got to make it fair to give you free, fair share so that you can earn and pay and get your fair share. And if you're not clear that that is a communist direction, it is. Fair share. Like, what does that mean, fair share? Well, you should pay your fair share in taxes. Just give me a number. Bernie Sanders, AOC, they'll never tell you what that number is. Is that 20%, 30%? How much should I pay? And what if the city, county, state already charges taxes? And are you going to include my property tax? Because it's a lot more property tax in Texas than it is in Idaho. So what's my fair share? What is fair? They'll never tell you. And the reason they won't, it's the same reason they won't stop Skid Row from being Skid Row. In 1976, Los Angeles chose to preserve Skid Row as an area for extremely low-income housing and concentrated social services. They had all these the centers and the places where you could get your free whatever, your free meals six times a day. Instead of saying, hey, okay, here's the plan. You're going to be on government assistance for 9 weeks. That's it. Next, you're going to be on partial government assistance. Oh, but Eric, if I have six children, that's fine. We're going to babysit. It's called Head Start. We'll put them somewhere. From a clarity standpoint, you realize the structure behind the scenes was this containment of poverty instead of the rebuilding of poverty and getting people out of poverty, rebuilding their financial life. It didn't exist that way. Isn't that interesting? I need you to work for me. You're going to take government assistance, which means taxpayers. That guy over there is going to work extra so you can scam the system, so you can get your Social Security disability, even though you're not really disabled. I mean, you're probably disabled. You're injured. I'm all of us have been injured. But the amount of people that are on Social Security disability, unemployment, workers' comp, no, not you. I like you. You're listening to the show. You're good. You're good. But you know those. You know, if I hooked you up to a lie detector test, you'd be like, all right, you got me. You're right. Now, does that mean you're not injured? No. Does that mean you didn't slip and fall at Target? Yeah, of course you did. Does that mean you still got hurt on the job, carpal tunnel? Yes. Those things all are true. But the poison that does to your mind, talking about a card-carrying member, that's me. Right, I got injured on the police department. A walker, everybody felt sorry for me. It was a good place to be. Oh, poor guy. Yeah, poor guy. And then you become identified as the guy with the back problem. How's your knee? How's your back? How's the shoulder? Oh, good. Oh, okay. That becomes your life. And a lot of people like it. They're like, you know what? I'm okay being identified as that person. I'm okay as being that person. I'm telling you that that's poison. Please don't pass that on to your kids. Please don't emulate that in the next generation. And please don't
don't ooze that in the world, because the moment you become not useful in any other way, people will say, and we are not going to go visit that person. Bye. Right? Like when you go to these facilities where people are not treated very well, assisted living centers, and you're like, this is horrible. Oh yeah, but this is what you get for $5,000 a month. $5,000 a month, this is what I get? Oh, you want the nice one? Oh, that's $14,000 a month. Well, who has $14,000 a month? 1% of the people or something? I don't know. Not very many, by the way. So let's just keep people poor. They're going to die a little sooner. They'll get off the books. Go to the next. Meanwhile, 50 years later, Skid Row remains one of the Los Angeles' largest concentrations of homeless. When you permit and you approve, you are low income. I'm not saying low income and you're getting better. All of us have been there. The bottom 25% of the American economy, before they are 60 years old, ready to retire soon, 75 out of 100 of those 25, 75% of them are in the top 25%. This is the only place where that upward mobility actually begins, is this country. Most other countries, it's not about that, by the way. Oh, you're born that way, you look that way, last name is that. Imagine you're in India with a caste system. Sit there, you're just, sit there, do that job. Leave me alone. That's it, that's your job. Because I think you have to come to grips with the reality that this was permitted. We're containing it. It's like, this is communism. We're just going to allow it to sit and fester inside of the schools. It's not going to come out. Have you ever had wood rot or termites? Oh, we're going to contain it. Really? You got to get in and kill it. You have to remove it. You have to remove the incentive to being poor. Again, I don't mean temporary. Oh, Eric, if you don't understand, I get it. But you can't, with one side of your mouth, tell people that you're going to provide a better life for them. That's why this country exists. That's why capitalism is great. And then give them free education. And then give them free cell phone. Give them subsidized everything. Housing. And then still say, well, I guess, you know, we didn't give you enough chances. Oh my gosh, we gave you everything under the sun. They raise your kids from 7 a.m. to 7 p.m. in these schools. Oh, it's not easy. Who said it was easy? Who said it was easy? I had a family that helped me. Mom and Dad said, listen, we may not have a lot of money. We're not the Rockefellers, but I'll tell you what. You'll always have a place to sleep. You'll always have clean, fresh bed if you need it. You'll always have fresh fruits and vegetables, because Mom and Dad didn't believe in this box or canned bologna. Just didn't. Dad always had fresh vegetables and fruit. He was a butcher for a bit, so he knew how to get good quality meat. That's what we had. I was probably 12 or 14 years old before. Corn comes in a can. Like, what? Yeah, corn comes in a can. I don't know, I was 12, 13, 14. Spending the night at the Sullivans down the street. All the Irish kids. And they had canned corn. I was like, what the heck? We didn't have canned corn. It's like a luxury. Dad said, no, it's not. Corn on the cob is a luxury. You see, that journey, I get it. Oh, Arif, you're lucky. You had a family. You're right. You're right. But family can also be by choice. Three of you can get together and say, listen, we, you know, our family's dead. We didn't have enough people. The next generation is gone, whatever. So we're going to band together. We're going to rent. And we're going to bust our hiney. We're going to take public transportation. We're going to take online school at night. We're going to go get a second phlebotomy certificate. We're going to look over here. I don't care what we're going to do. We're going to go and make this world work for us. Or you can go down and spend the night in a tent. Live with Karen Bass, who says that the world is just the way it is. She's a liar. Yes, Karen, you're a liar. What you did was wrong. You said, oh, the reason it didn't happen in my administration, we got to get in there and get undercover. That's weeks, days usually, by the way. There it's days, because it's not that hard. Days.
You put somebody in there that looks homeless. I've seen them. There were some of them were in my academy class. They went into what we call the street buy. Real easy. They could pitch a tent, last for 10 minutes. People don't remember how long you've been there. Weeks, days. You waited years until you're in a tough race to approve this. You should have nothing to do with law enforcement. Proposition F, where the mayor controls the chief of police and she decides exactly what the police will investigate and how they will do it. She has no business doing it. No business. She's a socialist, a communist in sheep's clothing. That's what she is, always has been. Between visits to Cuba, between her love for Fidel Castro and other socialist folks across the country and the world. That's her thing. I think this is a big deal. The bigger picture of addiction really makes homelessness harder to escape. So you have to be able to, against their will, incarcerate or find some way between freedom and incarceration. And it's a locked drug facility. Background checks, consistent drug checks, drug tests on the staff. Lie detector test. Yeah, you got to go in. Background checks. Because it's often the staff in prisons, by the way. People know this. It's often the employees in the prison system that are dealing dope. It's the way it goes. Well, we're going to say that's not the case anymore. All you got to do is fly from Burbank to Vegas. Lot of land out there. Lot of desert. You can find a facility, a rehab facility. Put it together, have a step down. David Lozano talks about this. Dave Lozano ran for governor, I think, and president or chief of police, county sheriff at one time, and I think president for like a bit. Dave Lozano, bankruptcy attorney. Ask him. He's an incredible visionary when it comes to what it takes to get a system in place to get people out of homelessness. Nobody would be homeless with his system. Zero. I hear little drips and drabs across the system of people that have a chance to talk about it. But it's a lockdown facility. It's an entire new city out in the middle of Mojave. You start with lockdown. People graduate to the next facility. Then they graduate to skill set. Right? Immediately, you're doing a job. It might be folding or licking stamps, whatever it is. Folding papers, licking stamps. Then you graduate to this. Then you take a trade school. You learn plumbing, electrical, whatever it is. Constantly drug tests. Constantly mentorship. Of course people are going to fall back, but that is the way you fix it. You have mental health facilities involved as well. Get people balanced on whatever medication they need. And meanwhile, the residents and the businesses in the Skid Row area can start to thrive again. And it can be just like Harlem, where Harlem used to be a real bad area. Remember that? Ooh, Harlem. Ooh. Now it's a great little gentrified, right? You have pretty cool little places. You actually have graffiti that means something. Oh, that's art. Okay, whatever. Not my taste. I get it. It's your art. You have people that have the ability to change some of these warehouses into flats. That's what they call them now, flats. High ceilings, drafty, but interesting. Okay. Now all of a sudden you're providing legitimate housing, real jobs, pride in ownership, pride in rentership, which, by the way, is a thing. And get away from the government assistance. Say, sorry, you're just not going to get any more government. This is the job. If you refuse the job, then every single crime that we can imagine, unlike Karen Bass now removing, oh, you can't bust for jaywalking. Oh, jaywalking is not a crime anymore because it's used for racist. Racist. There's a racist. Why? Why? Because blacks jaywalk and whites don't? What are you talking about? Oh, it's used as a racial, disproportionately racist. I just want, I mean, listen, we hear a lot of Larry Elder. I hear many, many folks out there on the conservative side that are African-American, that are black. And they'll walk out there and they'll say, this lady is wacky. I wish people would listen to them more. Because nobody's going to listen to a white guy calling a black lady trans, what is she now, gay, whatever she is at the moment. Nobody's going to listen to a mayor and say, listen, that's racist for you to think that black people can't get IDs
that black people can't learn where to crosswalk. Are you kidding me? Like, that is the most asinine thing I've ever heard in my life. I know it's violence is wrong, but it metaphorically speaking, I'd punch somebody in the nose. I mean, just understand that. As residents and businesses are left watching these neighborhoods just fall apart. I'm not really sure why California voters are thinking things like this are the right way to go. What is the reason for that? Why are we still voting for the Democrat Party? Do you think it's fraud? Now that we know Gavin Newsom is positioning himself as the every 2 years, oh, we're going to help the people. Which people? The French Laundry people? Right, the people that do your hair? Who are we going to help? The guy that teaches you how to use your hands to public speak? Is that creepy to you guys? Have you watched him? Watch him with his hands. What I love to do, it's kind of a game actually, is when he's speaking, mute, because nothing honest really comes out of his mouth. Mute him, and then just watch his hands. And it seems very odd. And then when you listen to him, you think there must be a delay, like sometimes the words don't come out at the same time, right? There's a delay between moving the lips and the hands and the voice, right? You think there's got to be that. The way Gavin Newsom will speak, and then his hands are waved out through the, you're like, he doesn't, and then he does this, and then he brings it together, and then he, you're like, what are you doing? You're not Italian. You're Newsom. Right? You're not Middle Eastern. If you're Lebanese like us, like our family, okay, maybe we talk with our hands a little too much. Maybe it's the Mediterranean. I don't know. Greeks, maybe? I don't know. Have you talked about them? He thinks the answer is, I know. Listen, I know that you guys are here on purpose, right? You have to be here because your job is here, at least for the time being. You have to be here because your children are here. I get it. But eventually, you're just not a nice person. So when people don't have to be around you and you retire, people stop calling. Some of you know this. Some of you have come to my office. I don't want to be rude, but you know it when you're not a nice person. You're angry at somebody or something, and I don't understand it. It's not my place to understand. But you're just not a nice person. I had a lady recently come in, and I'm just like, you know, of course nobody wants to travel with you and your husband left you. I don't mean to be disrespectful, but of course that's happened. Because people no longer have to be around you. Right? I mean, we should all have this introspection. So when California starts to make it so that it's impossible to be around when you retire, meaning you no longer have to be here, Gavin Newsom's now next political move is, da-da-da-da, my future is about 2028. I feel like standing there going, hello, hi, yes, hi, I'm the state of California and it's 2026. Do you mind just sticking around for a little bit since you've got the job and just kind of helping us out? Right, instead of this whole political partisanship, do you think you can just kind of make it, I don't know, just fix it a little bit? Can you do something like that? Please? I mean, it's not that hard, I guess, is it? You feel like they just drive right past you. Oh, sorry, 2027, yeah, it's at the corner there. I know, but I'm mid-block here. I'm mid-block. I know, but I'm stopping at the stop sign up there. It's called 2028. Then I'm going to make a right turn. Or a left turn. Because his political strategy is being viewed through the lens of, I'm going to run. I'm just doing exploit. The people want me. Oh, that's nice. The people. So he thinks the answer is to put this Proposition 40, the billionaire tax. If I walked into a room, let's say I'm speaking and you're sitting there, or a radio show, and you weren't forced to listen to it, right? And I said, hi, my name is Arif. And then I start with racial jokes, rude comments about women, disrespectful things about Native Americans. You're just like, oh, this guy's, if you get that far, this guy's a pig, I'm leaving, getting up, walking out, changing the channel, whatever. But if I come on the air, or if I'm a politician, and sometimes from both sides of the aisle, in fair disclosure, both sides of the aisle, but it's very, very common in the Democrat side.
And I get up there and I say, hi, everybody. Thanks for being here. Appreciate you. Hey, listen, you know, I was trying to park my car, but you know those people with Mercedes. You know how those people are. You know, and this Mercedes, this lady with her hair all done up, you know, and this guy with the... I'm inferring all sorts of things, right? The dog whistle. The left runs around and talks about dog whistles about, oh, you must mean gay people. Oh, you must mean black people. Oh, you must mean Hispanic. Illegal means really Hispanic, right? They do the whole dog whistle. What you're saying is this, but I know, no, what you mean. Well, where it's still done very overtly by the left is in the world of wealth. You know, this guy with the big RV was trying to drive, and you know that this Lamborghini was trying to block my car. Oh yeah, you know how those people are, and everybody go, oh yeah, we know those people. Shh, we didn't say it's rich, but wink, wink, wink, nod. We know it's really the rich guy we don't like. I mean, we want their stuff, right? You want their income. You don't want to learn anything else or work overtime to get it. You don't want to change your skill, right? You're still building wagon wheels where you're like, why don't we have more wagons? I know these computer things, but I'm not going to learn computer programming. I'm 24. It's just never going to happen. It's not going to work. I'm like, hello? Wagon wheels are nice, but we're now building spaceships that can land back down on Earth, go up and come back down. Space shuttle in the 80s, remember that was a big thing, built on 1970-something technology. I hope you didn't miss the boat, folks. But instead, you're like, oh, but I want to watch the game. Pass me another beer. Crack. Thanks, man. Oh, but I want your stuff. I'm going to tax it. I'm going to use the power of the government to come and take it. By gunpoint, by the way. You know that, right? They literally, you don't pay your taxes. It eventually turns into somebody coming to your house with a gun, raiding your home and saying, give me your stuff. They'll take it through court, seizing it. I mean, just, you can't win. You better pay your taxes. So Proposition 40 comes along and they say, we're going to tax the billionaires. You understand they're not going to tax the billionaires forever? It's just not going to happen. Because the moment they do, well, besides a million lawsuits, but the moment they do, everybody's gone. We've already lost a boatload of people. The only way they do it is they just have... Anytime... Listen, I watch a commercial on television now. You can't watch a TV show of any sort. Even a computer. You know, watch Netflix or watch whatever. A reel. And very quickly, there's a support proposition, blah, blah, blah, blah. We think it. At the moment you show me classrooms with kids or a hospital and a nurse, I'm like, no. No's the answer. Yeah, but it's for the children. No. I know, but look, and then they show an older person, good-looking old person. They never show, like, ugly old people. They're always good-looking old people. Good-looking old people with all their teeth, smiling. Look at that. Or sad, and then they smile when at the end of the commercial. As soon as I see that, no. No. Why? Because that's a lie. You really think, oh, if we only, finally, if we get $1 billion extra. That's it. Just a couple billion. That's all we need. 100 billion. We think this Proposition 40 is going to bring in 100 million. We will solve all of our problems. I mean, it isn't that we're giving 8 billion to illegal immigrants health care. That's Gavin Newsom's numbers. So you mean it's probably more. It doesn't mean that we're not going to use the same money over and over again. We need it next year. Why? Because it's for the children and for old people. And look at that little kid. He's got a bandage and a cast. That older lady, oh, she's in a wheelchair. You greedy son of a gun. Same analysis that warns of potential hundreds of millions of dollars in lost tax revenue because they don't have any understanding how math works, because it's about feelings. Ask Ro Khanna. You support Ro Khanna, folks. I got a bridge to sell you. All right, guys, stay with me after the break. What's going on in the Middle East? Well, we're still going to talk about that, as well as the story of terrorism. It's now come home to roost, at least a bit more publicly, but it's been here before, and it's going to be here even more coming up. So we have to be careful. Stay with me after the break. I'm Arif Hallaby, the Arif Hallaby Show, on AM 870 The Answer, 888-99-RETIRE on AM 870 The Answer.

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9: SRN News, I'm Mary Rose. The U.S. is calling for more transparency from Russia after a lab worker died at a plague research facility in Siberia. Bob Agnew has the story.
10: There is no global law requiring governments to publish every laboratory mishap, but there is a patchwork of treaties, regulations, and international expectations. Under regulations adopted by the WHO's World Health Assembly in 2005, countries are expected to promptly notify the WHO of events that may pose an international public health threat. The very thing, critically, China did not do in 2019 when they delayed reporting on a potential lab leak that led to a global COVID-19 pandemic. Bob Agnew reporting.
9: President Trump says there is an energy ceasefire in the war between Russia and Ukraine. The president made the announcement Sunday in a post on Truth Social, adding that both parties have agreed. This is SRN News.
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16: Foundations of Freedom, a look at America's founding principles and the leaders who shaped our nation. Ronald Reagan believed freedom was more than a political system or a set of laws. In 1988, he said, "Freedom describes the God-given condition of the human soul." For Reagan, liberty was not something government created. It was something government was called to respect and to protect. That idea sits at the heart of the American experiment. Our rights do not come from rulers, institutions, or political majorities. They belong to us by nature and by God. And when we understand freedom that way, our responsibility becomes clearer. Government may protect liberty. Laws may preserve it, but neither can give us what was never theirs to grant. Freedom begins with the recognition that human dignity and liberty come before government, not from it.
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Welcome back to the show. I'm Eric Hallaby. The Eric Hallaby Show. Talking about your family's finances, the world of politics, the international involvement in your money. How does it impact you? Why is this a big deal? Because I think part of what you need or want to understand anyway is why the financial world really impacts you even beyond working. A lot of us are saying, listen, enough is enough. I'm not involved. I don't care. Well, it doesn't matter. You're still spending the American dollar. You're still dealing with, I guess, financial things across the board, right? I mean, it doesn't change just because you don't care. You put your head in the sand. I'm going to put my head in the sand and you're not there. Remember when we used to play these games as kids? You would go and just hide in the closet and close your eyes. My daughter used to do that. Can't see me, Daddy. And we'd play along, right? I can't see you. Where are you? I don't know. She was probably 15, 18 years old before. I'm just kidding. You know, they're 2 or 3 years old. It's cute as a button. You get it. But you can't play that when you're a financial guy. And you're dealing with a client's life, financially speaking. And they're trying to say, well, I don't really. I'm like, listen, it doesn't matter what you think. If your money is still in the market, if you still expect it to not be impacted by global events, if you don't think it's going to be impacted by what's happening with the American dollar or the 10-year treasury, if you think the financial world isn't going to be impacted by what the Federal Reserve chairman says or by what's happening with oil coming out of the Strait of Hormuz, which, by the way, we're almost back to normal. And if you add the rest of the world's production, the increase of production, we're right back. We're actually ahead of the game. So all the oil we need, we're back. Back, done. Oh, but didn't you see the guy? Yeah, they tried to blow it up every once in a while. But they've been doing that forever. Remember the Somali pirates? Cruise ships were being attacked. They'd have to use these water cannons. Cruise ships also use these sound waves. Have you ever seen that? They look like a big dish network, satellite dish, maybe a little bit bigger than that. Twice the size in diameter, maybe. And they would point them, and it causes your tummy to get upset, actually quite a bit. You throw up, you get disoriented. And depending on which frequencies they use, and there's all sorts of other mechanical things, it can actually create very uncomfortable movements with your GI tract, to put it nicely. This is a hard thing to understand, because you need to realize that that impact with oil or tankers or cruise ships, if you have retirement accounts that are invested in oil or tankers or cruise ships or things that come on those, you understand that what happens with Somali pirates, Strait of Hormuz, the Houthis, those things impact your financial life. Sometimes directly, sometimes indirectly, sometimes a little, sometimes a lot. So you have to pay attention now. You have to be a part of the story and the solution and understanding so you can make the best decision for your financial life. Because this isn't a one-way street. This is your financial future. This is the rest of your life. And you can't make a mistake and go, oops, I guess we're going to have another 5 or 7 or 13 years before I get all my money back again. Right? That's what we had between 2000 and then it came back by the time around 2007, 2008, and then we lost it again. And then the S&P 500 came back again. It was about 13 years to get all your money back, minus, of course, don't forget, inflation during that period of time. So if you started with whatever, let's call it $100,000, before it went down and back up, before you saw that $100,000 again, or at least the purchasing power of that $100,000, was probably 14 or 15 years. Took a long time. Can you afford to retire and just sit around for 14 or 15 years? No. Cash flow is king. Always king. Assets are important. I love Gil Ascaretti. You need real estate. You want to buy rental properties, especially in Southern California. He's a good man for that. I love gold. Yep, you want it. And you're safe at home. I don't like it in IRA accounts. Alex and I agree to disagree. It's just my thing. You can have it in your safe. You can have it at home. You could have it in your real estate. In your IRA portfolio. I get it. Not my choice, right? You don't have to be agreeing with me 100%, nor do I agree with. But you want gold, silver, platinum? He's the man. His company's
All right, so but you see this formula here is understanding that the international world can affect all of those parts. All right, so what happened this week? I want to touch on a couple of things that's happening in France, but what happened this week that's very important with the International Criminal Court? Many of you don't even know this thing exists. It's not that old. It's not like it's been around forever. It's not The Hague. Right? The Hague is in Brussels, Belgium. And it tried war crimes, a lot of war crimes that were happening in World War II. The Nazis, many, many famous Nazis were tried, put in prison, got out, moved to New Jersey. I mean, they didn't go very far. We didn't have the same kind of immigration rules. And these folks just sat around and came back to America, some of them. Lived a nice, healthy life. They should have been hung, but the International Criminal Court decided not to do that. And that's my point today. The International Criminal Court goes after Israel for a fake genocide, by the way. You don't have to like the way they committed the war. But you understand, October 6th, let's just talk facts. Your feelings are mildly interesting at this moment. All right. October 6th, Gaza had a thriving community. They were spending all of its extra money building weapons and underground tunnels and a terrorist network. They thought it was to accumulate more land. Egypt on its southern border said, heck no. You understand, October 6th, let's just talk.

So the Sinai Peninsula could have easily been part of the homeland for the Palestinians. Could have. But Egypt said, we don't want you. You came before. You tried to overthrow our country. We kicked you out. Algeria, same thing. Lebanon, same thing. Jordan, same thing. Wherever the Palestinians went, they tried to overthrow the government. It's not me. Just look at history. So the border that was controlled by Egypt, fellow Arabs, by the way, on the southern border said, we're not going to allow you in. We're not going to allow certain trade vehicles, and we got to inspect everything because we don't want you to bring in. But they still allowed ships to come in. Ships were being inspected often by the Israeli Coast Guard. If they were just food, they allowed them in. If you had weapons, they confiscated them. They could have built hotels. They could have built an infrastructure. In fact, secretly behind the scenes, Israel wanted Gaza to thrive. They were giving them money, now that we know. October 6th, the whole community was thriving. October 7th, they start a war with Israel. And now you're mad because of the way they did the war? Oh, but you know, there's good ways and bad ways. Okay, last I checked, dead is dead. I checked. I'll double check in the break, maybe. But dead is dead. You don't have to like Israel or Jews or Zion, or you don't have to. But you realize when the Indians, called Seminole Indians, used to raid from Spanish territory called Florida up into Georgia and other parts of southern U.S. at the time, the U.S. told Spain, knock it off. Spain said, well, we're trying, but we got our hands filled with this other European war thing we're doing. They said, all right. Over and over and over. So finally, the raids that kept taking place with the Seminole Indians, the United States says, not only are we going to invade, but we're going to kill them best we can, as many as we can, and then we're going to take, well, kind of force you to sell us, give us, whatever the deal is, Florida. Thank you. Mexico. Does that sound familiar? Texas, same thing. Mexicans started raiding, coming into the South. They allowed Indians to cross over the border, and then they would retreat into Mexico. Sorry, King's X, you can't catch me. United States, well, listen, enough is enough. Began to chase the Indians into Mexican territory. Surprise, we took a big part of California and others. Oh, Arif, there was gold and oil. I get it. There's all sorts of reasons. But that's a big one. Control your borders. Don't let bad guys keep coming over and coming back. The Gadsden Purchase, G-A-D-S-E-N. I think it was the Secretary of State. Not sure. Hey, you know what? We want this territory, this little strip of land, so that we can run railroads in the southern part of the United States, but we can't get to it because it's in Mexico territory. We're trying to go from New Mexico to California. We can't get between these two mountain ranges because if we go through, we have to go into Mexican territory, and we're being attacked. So, you either stop the attacks, and we'll pay to go through. International travel happens all the time. Or, we're going to force you to sell it to us. Mexico government wasn't very strong. They couldn't protect it. So, Americans said, take it or leave it. Here's the price. We're taking this territory. You see, it's happened all time history. Never changed. So, here comes along the International Criminal Court, and it says, I got an idea, we're going to prosecute. Marco Rubio comes out and says, not only are we sanctioning this International Criminal Court, but it's completely irrelevant, and believe it or not, it's illegal. Because you see, in the United States, we're not governed by the feelings of European monarchs or globalist business people. The United States is governed by the United States Constitution. The men and women, if you're a U.S. citizen or a legal resident of the United States and swear allegiance to the United States, I mean, you understand that the United States has a constitution with rights for you and me, Bill of Rights. The International Criminal Court doesn't have any Bill of Rights. They put people in jail in England for tweeting. For tweeting. I mean, we did that here because Hillary Clinton felt like, you know, her feelings were hurt when the guy tweeted

you know, text this number for your vote. Oh, that's voter interference, even though she was the big one behind the Christopher Steele dossier and all. So we have had our moments, but in the end, it does come through, it does get cleaned up, because we follow the Bill of Rights. Okay, so now let's think about it. It's not coming from monarchs in England, not some benevolent dictator, but God. You see, because our Declaration of Independence says our rights are inalienable, meaning they're not, a man didn't give it to us, which means a man can't take them away. Right, the rights of Americans are granted from the Almighty. The International Criminal Court does not have such values. It has feelings. It has whatever the dictator of the day, the globalist elites, the people in London who are responsible, MI6 and others, for trying to overthrow a duly elected president. Not like in 1812. No. I'm talking about like 5 years ago. This whole Russia hoax was a Russian operation out of London. You know, you understand that, right? It's not me. Christopher Steele, MI6. Oh, Eric, you know, he was ex-MI6. Ask anybody if ex-MI6 is even a thing. It's never really a thing. It's like the mafia. Once you're in, you don't get out, except one way. Carried by six. Oh, but he's retired. Got okay, whatever. Still knows exactly the system. Funneled, perpetrated, even accelerated by the British government. Listen, the global elites, they do not like the president of the United States. Is that hard to understand? They don't, because he says, listen, Europe, you guys should be for Europe. You go. You go, girl. You go be your best European self. But don't you be bringing on new people like Ukraine, where the next-door neighbor, archenemy, says, hey, if you bring on Ukraine into this thing called NATO, we're going to bomb you. Oh, surprise. Guess what happened? Yep, it bombed. And over and over. I mean, you got to look at this and say, why is Europe continuing to fund a war in which the person they're supporting, by all intents and purposes, should be convicted in the International Criminal Court? Zelensky. Maybe Putin too, of course. I'm with you. But because your side votes, so they start trying to indict Israel, which, by the way, if you're not clear, it's going to happen. They're going to try to indict Americans as well. Political leaders. Presidential candidates. That is the direction that the International Criminal Court is going. Remember, they are not governed by any kind of Bill of Rights where God gives us the rights. They're just not. Their rules are, we are the International Criminal Court. We have a building. When you look at the United Nations, when you look at NATO, when you look at the International Criminal Court, when you look at all of these organizations, I have been with these people on a couple of occasions, one not on purpose, meaning we were stuck on a plane for a day. Long story. They are not the smartest, sharpest tool in the shed. They are people who are living their best life, because from the countries in which most of them come from, especially in the United Nations and the World Health Organization and some of these UNICEF and all these, you know, left-wing crazy organizations, you realize all of them never want to go back to their country for more than 15 minutes. It's dirty, it's smelly, plumbing, electrical doesn't work. They live wonderfully on the government's dime. They live wonderfully on subsidized dollars from the United Nations or the World Health Organizations. Who do you think pays that? Yes, the United States. And yes, you and me. So is it any wonder none of them want to give up their job? Is it any wonder they're like, and we have another thing we're working on right now, but we can't tell you? Like, what do you mean you can't tell us? Oh, yeah, we're studying the study of the thing at the thing at the place. You're like, okay, but what's your credentials? Oh, I'm a doctor. Okay, great. Where'd you go to school? Okay, great. So you really kind of sort of aren't a doctor. You're a doctor, but not really. I mean, you are, but not to Western standards. But you're going to make policy for a Western country
whose advances and the new doctor right off the floor beats any person from your medical school 20 years in. You're telling me that that's supposed to be who I listen to? You see, what I think through this process you got to realize is that the International Criminal Court, the United Nations, NATO, they all have a place, but they have become this dead-end circle for these never-ending diplomats who never want to leave New York, who never want to leave Brussels. If you think the European Union does anything good for Europe, ask the Portuguese, Spanish, Italians, Greeks, anybody that's in the South. They're paid nothing. They will tell you privately that they feel like slaves. Slaves for Belgium, Germany, and France, and others. It's why other countries are like, eh, you know what, we're good. We're going to pass on this whole European Union thing. And then other leadership comes in and goes, oh yeah, but we can get something for something. You mean I can make my family's net worth increase by signing up for this thing? I'll take it. And so what you get instead is these groups of people who think that the answer must be lying and giving up sovereignty. Remember, was it Bill Clinton or Barack Obama that wanted to give up the American waterways? Right, the United Nations can control our fishing off our shores. It can control, you know, what fish our fishermen are allowed to get, which countries can come onto American soil and go through our waterways. And there's this whole system. It's called the Federal Waterways Bill Act, I think it was. Federal Waterways Act came into law. But you have to track this for a reason. I remember scuba diving off of Catalina. Snorkeling and then scuba diving. We were doing the, what do you call that? The recreational dive or whatever it is. Resort dive. And we're down there and they said, oh, don't touch the Garibaldi fish. It looks like a big goldfish. I'm like, oh, why? They said, well, we're not allowed to. It's a protected fish. Oh, okay. Oh, but unless you're Japanese, I think it was the Japanese, are allowed to come and fish in American, in California waters because they're allowed to capture our fish and take them back as a delicacy to Tokyo. I'm like, really? I thought you just told me not to touch it. They're not only not touching it, they're eating it. Oh, but that's, you know, that's the deal California signed. Okay, well, maybe there's something to it. Giving up American values so that you can, in the end, have somebody who, well, maybe somebody who decides to take over the United States. Maybe you need that. Because France comes along and takes a look. And let me pull this up. I get the specific data. Okay, stand by ready. Let me pull it up right here. France, somewhere in the neighborhood of, I think it's 30 million people, but let's double check here. Let me pull it. All right, da-da-da-da. Got it, France. 68 million people in France. 8% of the population are Muslim, 6 million. Could be as much as 10% of the population's Muslim. Interesting. Ready for their illegal immigrants? Over 1 million! Ministry of the Interior estimates, and depending on how they track it, 450,000 to 1 million, basically. And you know it's 1 million. They just want to say, well, we kind of thought, sort of, maybe, kind of. So we think it's kind of, sort of 1 million, but not really 1 million. And if the answer is, of that, whatever, let's say half of them are Muslim, I don't know. And I'm not saying Muslim is bad, by the way, guys. Family, friends, I get it. I mean, right? We all have a friend. That's whatever. But when they come in and their values are not going to mesh with the French population, it's not going to be a better place to be. Right? You start to hear this process of, we're going to assimilate, but we're going to have a call to prayer. You're like, why? And I talked to a very close Muslim friend of mine who grew up in Western Europe. His dad was a diplomat. He grew up in Western Europe, and he said, you know, we don't have the call to prayer
in Rome, because we're not, it's not a Muslim country, but we do have these church bells that go off all the time. He goes, what's the difference? I go, well, you know, I guess I kind of get your point. He goes, you guys make us listen to the church bells, right, top of the hour, whatever it is. Why don't you have to listen? I go, well, first of all, it's five times a day. Well, church bells go off at the top of the hour. Okay, maybe, but is it as long? I don't know. I mean, now you start to parse it. And in the end, I go, well, you know what? It's because it's their country. He goes, well, there are French-born French that are Muslim. Well, yeah, of course there are. They're just like everything, right? There's Hindu, Christian, nothing. Everybody in between. But why is it that people didn't understand in the end of the story that if you're going to allow villages and parts of towns in England and France and other places, Germany too, Holland is going through a crazy time, and you're going to allow roving gangs, and they will tell you it's not roving gangs. I'm telling you it is. I've seen the video. They take video. They know you're going to run shade for them. You know that. They know the left wing is going to make excuses, so they can do whatever they want. It's just like American politicians. If you're a Democrat, you can do stuff that Republicans can't do because the media runs protection cover for you. And that's the same thing in France. They know that the politicians are going to run protection cover and run from the thing. We don't want to offend anybody. Offend. We don't want to hurt your feelings. It's against the law to hurt your feelings. Oh, remember, the answer is, if I offend you, remember, it's a you problem. Now, if I'm rude, that's a me problem, right? That means I am rude. And there's rude behavior. We could all agree certain things. There might be some nuanced gray area, but we can agree this is not rude and this is rude. But you being offended is a you problem. You've got to look in the mirror and say, why is it that I'm so sensitive? Why is it that I think that he's talking to me? Why is it that I think it matters to me? Why is it that that's what you have to do. It's a great place to be. If you are offended about anything that me or others say, it's an amazing opportunity for self-reflection. Like, wouldn't it be great if somebody said, and here's the answers to the test? You're like, oh, the answers to the test, the code of life? Yes. Well, one of those answers to the test, like if you peek back, you know, page 14 and you go, let me open back page 14. If I'm offended, I need to do the exploration as to why. But instead, we run around. We have cry rooms and coloring books. Everybody gets naps. Doesn't matter how old you are. And I get it. You're injured, disabled. All of us have been there. Right? I have two pillows that I'm sitting on. Come on, all of us have been injured. And my wife still needed to respect me, and I had to work and provide for the family just like you do. Stay with me, guys, after the break. We're going to continue on the Eric Hallady Show. 888-99-RETIRE. We'll be right back after this. We'll be right back.

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8: Post-tropical storm Rachel causing some Long Beach residents to evacuate. A city spokesperson says a part of the wooden boardwalk, homes facing high tides, are falling apart and being marked unsafe. Crews continue to maintain the beach bulkhead, remove water from streets, and inspect buildings. The Newport Pier, Balboa Pier, and Wedge on Newport Beach are closed. I'm Reno on The Answer with breaking news and talk you can trust.
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0: talking about your family's finances, of course, getting out of debt, managing money, planning for the future. How does this political world try to make it simple? I know it's not always that way. I get it. It's difficult sometimes with the crazy, complicated words that we have to use sometimes to be clear. So I get it. But also remember this. The world is a lot smaller. I mean, you understand that you can FaceTime somebody in Antarctica right now with Starlink running above you. You could be in the middle of the Brazilian rainforest and FaceTime somebody in Australia, in the Antarctic, in the Siberian. I mean, you get it? This never happened before. I always love the idea of having, you know, a TV show. I think there was one. Wasn't there a TV show for a while that where a guy would blink his eyes and he'd have to go back to history or something? I don't know if he blinked his eyes. He did, you know, clipped his heels, whatever it was. It might be mixing, you know, Mary Poppins or Cinderella, whatever it is. Clipped his heels, but he went back in time. And it was the Revolutionary War, and he had to do something. And then it was World War II, and then it was King Arthur's Court, whatever it might be. I forget the name of that show. But I thought, wouldn't it be great if you just took today's technology, pick something? I mean, you're going to have to get past some of the, oh, there's going to be a support. If we have a car driving, you know, it needs gas, and then it needs to have an oil change. So I understand you're going to have a little bit of creative licensing. But if you do that, you walk through that part, wouldn't it be interesting to see what happens if a cell phone popped in somebody's hand in Pearl Harbor? Or the guy that's on the islands fishing just north of Pearl Harbor and sees the planes come in. And he can call ahead, and somebody actually answers the phone, and somebody actually does something. Like, how would history have changed? Right? Isn't that interesting? I think part of you and I don't realize that this conversation at this moment in time will last forever. I always think of that. Like, wouldn't it be interesting to have a conversation of your great-great-grandfather, listening to him talk about something? Well, you get to do that for your kids. You get to have the ability to have your children forever listen. Maybe your opinions are going to be weird, right? If we heard George Washington talk today, you're like, well, that's kind of weird. But if you listen to George Washington's advice, remember, he had flour. His wheat was very, very well loved in Europe. It was the top notch. It was the Ferrari, Mercedes, whatever, the Maybach of flour. So the George Washington brand, I'm not sure what it was, probably Mount Vernon or something. But the flour that he had, even before and after the war, England loved it. They bought it. They loved it. That's how he made his living. He was a businessman through and through. And you look back and you say, all of these men had different careers, different jobs. Was it John Adams, I think, that could write Greek with his left hand and Latin with his right hand, something. Both hands at the same time, Greek and Latin. I think it was John Adams. Wouldn't it be interesting to have a conversation and say, how did you do that? What is that? He's like, I don't know. Just one day I woke up, got hit in the head. And you ask yourself, today that the history will be changed forever. Why? Because you will actually hear from the people who did it. You started seeing that at the Holocaust Museum. Right, where interviews with people that were guards, interviews with people that were prisoners at various concentration camps and prisoner of war camps in the United States, right? Why I'm going to tell you this is because of this reason. When Russia or England had prisoners of war, they did not treat them the same as the Americans who had German prisoners of war in Alabama or Texas or in California. Remember, we had German prisoners of war that basically had kind of an open gate policy. They played baseball. They had barracks. Most of them didn't want to go back to a crumbled, collapsed Germany. Like, no, I'm good. Why did we do that? Because the values of a God-fearing person... Europe had God-fearing people, but the values of a God-fearing person that comes from a God-fearing nation builds values that says, here is how we're going to approach this. Now, is that everybody all the time? Of course not. Did we do Abu Ghraib prison where we did nasty things? Yes. Do Americans, do American law enforcement officers, the moment after they shoot and stop the bad guy who's charging him with a knife, immediately render first aid? Yes, we do. Most of those other nations in, quote, the International Criminal Court would shoot the guy in the head and walk on. Not in the United States. Look at the Philadelphia recently. Look at the ICE. The man who had the guts, I was going to use a bad word, you had the guts to have his car, crash his car with his child in it, trying to run over an ICE officer, get shot, and then at the same time, immediately, even though he put the life of his daughter, his child in danger, even though he tried to kill the police officer, because that's what you do when you run him over with the car, I want you to know that. Just like the lady who was supposed to be this perfect little lady, she tried to run over the officer. Now, you might say, but not on purpose. I don't care. I don't want to know her heart. It's not my job. God's job, judge your heart. My job, judge your actions. You understand that? Well, maybe they didn't mean it. I get it. That's not my problem. Right? My problem is to judge your actions. I have to react to your actions. I have to protect against your actions or help your actions, whatever they are. Now, God will say, oh, that guy was a selfish son of a gun. That's why he was being nice to Arif to try to get some. Okay, maybe. That's God's job. That guy was evil, but he was just trying to be nice so that he could. Okay, that's God's job. You see, the human condition is not something I've chosen to address because it's impossible. It's a circle forever. That's why, oh, that guy's a racist. Well, okay, let's talk about what he did. Oh, no, but I could see, though, look at him. He's a racist. No, he's not. Okay, maybe he is. But show me what did he do? He employed black people. He had a black girlfriend. I mean, you guys know this, right? President Trump's girlfriend before Melania, for many years, by the way, was a female black model. Pretty lady, like you would expect a billionaire to have. Yeah, I'm sorry. Hello? Yeah, hello. Maybe you heard a black lady was President Trump's girlfriend. That racist. Oh, Jesse Jackson said he was a very, very good friend to the black community. Talk about face. I love it when people try to say, oh, yeah, but let me judge your heart. Maybe he is. God will know his heart, not me. I just judge his actions. I go, oh, look, here's a president who gives his paycheck away every single month, every single quarter. I think it's quarterly. He has never taken a paycheck as president of the United States. And Joe Biden was wealthy and so was Clinton by the time he left. Obama for sure. I don't mean, you know, tens of millions of billions, but millionaires, multimillionaires. And President Trump gives it away. Not once, but the very first time was to the United Negro College Fund. One of the very first checks. So do it. Do the math. 500,000 divided by 4. Roughly, right? I mean, roughly. President Obama never gave that much to the United Negro College Fund while he was president. I mean, wait. Oh, but in his heart. But look at the way he thinks about talking about wanting to think. God's job. God's job. I judge your actions. You have more women in leadership positions. First ever female chief of staff. Women in all of his businesses where he couldn't care less what you think before because he never planned on running for president until, was it 2012 or 13 when President Obama decides to belittle him and make jokes about him? All right, maybe so. Oh, but it was about the birth certificate. Listen, there's still questions about it, but whatever. I think you have to understand. I care about your actions. God has to care about your... But here's where... Speaking about actions, speaking about somebody who really sits down and says, oh, I'm going to take a step. I'm going to go out. I'm going to start pushing for what I think is a solution. Somebody with a storied background. And I'm going to do an introduction, see if we can bring him on the line. Surprisingly, by the way, David Lozano, let's see if we can... pull him up, Jeff. That'd be great. Because here, David, are you there? Let's try one more time. Dave Lozano, are you there? There we go. He can hear me. I just can't hear him yet. Let's try this time.
1: Right here.
0: There you are. We didn't expect to have you call, so I didn't have somebody sitting on the phones. So, yeah, what a surprise. I talk about you every once in a while. one of my favorite people. Dave Lozano, I don't know, we've known each other for 30 years, 25, 30 years, something like that.
1: Half a century.
0: Yes, can you imagine that? Dave, if you can, I know it's very difficult for attorneys to be less than verbose, but if you can explain to me we were talking about the homeless situation, talking about the flooding of fentanyl, drugs, problems in Skid Row, and how finally Karen Bass says, oh, now we've been thinking about wanting to plan about thinking about it, so now we're going to think about... So finally she does something about it, and it's, of course, all election-driven, in my opinion. But you have a long-term solution, a legitimate solution. Can you tell us about it?
1: I will, Eric, but in just a moment here, I'm sitting here and my phone lights up, and all your fans... you know, at least a couple dozen of them, just my phone lights up and they all call in saying, Arif's talking about you, Arif's talking about you. You got to get on the phone there. And of course, I'm like, you got to be kidding me. And your fans have got to know, look, everyone, Arif and I go way, way, way back. And he's LAPD, I'm LA Sheriff. We're down there in South Central LA years and years and years ago. And, of course, we have stories that we can't really tell on the air that we share together.
0: I deny them all.
1: From way back when. Yeah, we can't do that. and we've gone off, you know, Arif is now this huge, incredibly successful financial advisor. I'm just this humble attorney way, you know, tucked away here in Los Angeles. But, Arif, I'm sitting here listening to you. Where in the world did you get all this brilliant historical knowledge?
0: It's interesting you say that. If you looked in front of me, I have notes that reminds me of our phone number, because I always forget it in the middle of my ranting, because I'm, you know, you always have 100 numbers in your head. So it has my phone number, has the name of the show. I'm gonna be frank and honest with you here. What else? I have three little outline notes, and then I have an incredible producer named Amber. And I'm like, Amber, these are the topics I want to talk about this week. This is what's come across my desk. These are some of the problems. Find me some backup data. And I would say 60 to 80% of the time, or 60 to 80% of the show comes from the content that producer Amber pulls forward. But, you know, this morning I did a Newsmax hit at 5:50 this morning. Nice, bright, and early. 5:50 in the morning. And we were talking about the plot for this guy who went into Mall of America. Now, I think about the same time you were on the Sheriff's Department, although you probably were in custody at this time, in the custody division, what I remember busting the Vietnam second generation, sometimes immigrants, but mostly first or second generation. And the reason I bring that up is because that was a group that came here. They didn't have any clue how the American Western society worked. They were boat people. Some of them fled. Some of them ran away. Some of them got here legally, whatever. But they came here, and they worked two jobs because they were grateful to be here. There might have been a doctor in Hanoi, and here in America, they're a security guard or they're working three jobs. So their kids were often left unattended. And the second generation of kids, I compared to the Afghan refugees or the Afghans that were working as TERPs or interpreters in Afghanistan for Americans, and we brought them over and brought their families. Now the kids are still disenchanted with the whole Western lifestyle for whatever reason, because they're online being radicalized, and they're going into Mall of America, so they're going to shoot it up. I remember one month. In fact, I can tell you the month because I got a huge accommodation for it. It was January 1995. In Devonshire Division, Northridge, where we got this big accommodation because we arrested all these Asian gang members. We're trying to figure out who's committing all these burglaries. And by chance, we were down the street when the call came out, and me and my partner, Adam George, caught him. Incredible. And it was a big thing. It kind of drove and shifted the argument, got me a promotion, of course, as well. But through that process, I remember this kind of second generation. I'm like, man, you guys should be grateful to be here. So you probably saw that as well. We don't see a lot of that immigrant community out on the street with drugs or homeless, though.
1: No. Not anymore.
0: Well, oh, what are you seeing? You have this, real quick, I'll give an introduction. An attorney, prior to this, let's say, scuba guy, scuba diver, Los Angeles County Sheriff, studies for the law exam, gets into law school, quits the sheriff's department, decides, I'm going to get it out of control, but decides to be a, what was that, a scuba instructor at Club Med? I think. I mean, I don't want to speak out of turn. I'm trying to be cautious here because there might be some scorned women out there. But
1: I was at the LA Sheriff's Department for many years, and just I just got the urge at a young age still to want to go travel around the world. So I got this idea to do it in a special way, and a buddy of mine had taken me to Club Med Resort in the Caribbean, and after 1 week of experiencing that, I said, oh my God, these people are really living life. So I got the same idea. So I left the Sheriff's Department and took off around the world as a scuba diving explorer and instructor, and literally traveled the world, worked in Egypt, Australia, Mexico, the Caribbean, Turkey, all over the world for several years, just scuba diving, just met incredible people, had incredible experiences, just all over the world. Came back, was going to work for the Secret Service, ended up getting accepted into law school out in Connecticut, did my internships in Washington, D.C., was going to live in Virginia, but took the California bar, passed, stayed out here. I opened up my own law firm, but a buddy of mine who worked for the CIA, he saw what I was doing, so he came out here and we opened up our own law firm together. And so we were out here practicing together, but his wife was from Virginia, he was from Virginia, so when they had kids, the deal was that they were going to raise their kids and their whole families are out there in Virginia, so we split apart. In fact, I was just talking to him just the other day. He's out there doing his practice in Virginia. And so we've been out here, my wife and I, this whole time. And then in the last election, I was the candidate that ran against Newsom for governor.
0: Yeah, I remember Larry. Same, was it the same one that Larry was in, or before that, or after that?
1: No, same one. Same one.
0: Okay. So I remember this, and here's why. Because you had a proposal, and with just a few minutes left here, I want to be able to cover this. If you can give me the 30,000-foot view, you had a proposal that I still repeat. I give you credit. I don't take the credit because I think it's brilliant. And I think it's the one that it's the way to solve the problem. Briefly, can you describe why and how you think your homeless proposal will work?
1: Right. Well, the problem that everybody seems to continue to go back to all, you know, over and over again is that they all say they want to solve homelessness, and they address it by, you know, trying to rebuild hotels and do housing and various things like that. And what you have to understand is that obviously the solving homelessness is a massive, massive problem from all different angles, whether it's drug addiction or financial issues or alcoholism, or, you know, it's the problem is endless and it extends out in so many different ways. And so you have to attack it in such a manner that is so broad and so extensive that you have to look at it in a way as if you were attacking back in World War II, and we were, you know, going to approach it in that massive manner. We have to attack it in such a broad scale.
0: Do you remember the I think it was a Louisiana National Guard, I think a lieutenant or a general of whatever. Had a French name, accent, Louisiana accent, and that guy that really came and brought Louisiana back to life by working through not just the Army Corps of Engineers, but throughout the entire law enforcement and kind of getting the human condition back on track. You know, we need somebody like that, that basically is going to look at this almost from, like you mentioned, a general logistics, you know, bring in a 4-star general or 3-star general. I don't know. Something has to happen.
1: Exactly. And so what we have to do is we have to approach it. And using California, you know, as the example, I mean, the size of our state, the number of homelessness that we have, the weather conditions that we have, you know, are, you know, this a perfect example of what we need to do to lead the country in resolving homelessness. Because homelessness, you know, although we focus here in California on it so much, but it's now spread across the entire country. I mean, homelessness is everywhere. And so we use California as the example. What we need to do, to give a quick summary, because I know you're on the radio here, so let me just do it quickly. We need to branch out into three different sections of the state and formulate not just a campsite, that's not it at all. It's three cities. You start from the ground up and you formulate three massive, brand new cities with the intention of these cities not to be homeless cities. No, no, no, no, no. Three functioning cities from the ground up, and you build the city first for regular people, and in the background of those cities, you then build these, not encampments, please don't use that word, but in the background of these cities is where you formulate these communities for the homeless. But you need regular cities to support, in the regular cities is where the regular people are, that are going to be supporting these homeless in what these homeless need. They need rehabilitation, education, health conditions. They need all types of things to help bring them back into society.
0: And there's going to be some long-term, David, there's going to be some long-term effects. Some people could never come back completely because they fried their brain or physically they just aren't able. But I love the idea about the job training. If we have, you have just 1 minute, if you can, the job training part of this, which gives people dignity and integrity back in a day's work and dignity in their self-worth as well.
1: That's correct. But also to the mentally ill. I mean, you got to reestablish these mental institutions once again to coincide with this whole entire program. You can't ignore the mentally ill. And so you've got to do these programs together in unison. And with all of that combined, you start to show the pathway towards resolving this problem.
0: That's Dave Lozano, guys. Dave, I love the idea. You know, part of this, folks, is the ability to understand that there's processes in place. And you need a logistics expert. You need somebody in the service of this country, probably in one of the wars, right? Somebody like a General Schwarzkopf who brought all of that military to bear, but you know, even two or three levels below somebody like him, those were the men and women on the ground that actually did the work, that did the planning, and then you had foot soldiers all the way through there as well.
1: Eric,
0: I think
1: we
0: that's
1: actually had a team. We had a team all set up, ready to go. A whole logistics team. It was massive. We had almost 350 people set up to go. So
0: I think
1: I had been elected governor. Which, that's a whole different conversation. But
0: yeah, yeah. So listen, California City, if you've driven out California City, they have all the laterals in. I mean, probably need to be updated, of course. But you have neighborhoods, you have roads and gutters in, no homes. But you have everything, it seems to be in place. The sewer, the water treatment facilities, everything is out there in California City. One of the largest cities that nobody lives in the United States. It's just kind of a planned community that just didn't seem to work out by Mojave. Hey, thanks, Dave Lozano. Appreciate you, man. Guys, you can always get a hold of me. Stay with me after the break. I'm Arif Halaby. 888-99-RETIRE. 888-997-3847. 888-99-RETIRE. The Arif Halaby Show. I love this song. Stay with me after the break. Your emails are coming up next. The Arif Halaby Show. Isabel, yours. Well, that's one of the emails we've decided fits perfect for today's show. Stay with me, guys, after the break. Arif Halaby will be

0: back in the kitchen.
1: You said you would.
0: No, you said you would.
1: No, you said you would. I still have to move the piano.
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7: SRN News, I'm Mary Rose. President Trump is having some fun with the mainstream media as he contemplates renaming a river and an ocean during a rally for Republicans in Clarksville, Tennessee, Saturday. Correspondent Laura Winters reports.
8: President Trump making waves with the mainstream media as he toys with the idea of renaming both the Atlantic and Pacific Oceans.
9: So I was thinking of either the Atlantic or the Pacific. We call it Trump Ocean, or Ocean of the Americas, something like that.
8: Laura Winters reporting.
7: President Trump, through executive orders, has already renamed the Gulf of Mexico the Gulf of America, and Lake Ontario is now Lake America. This is SRN News.
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1: You know what? Listen, Macarena has a dance. Shouldn't we have a dance? Maybe we will give money to your favorite charity if you're selected as the winner of the day. I don't know if I can do that. I think I got to check with Salem radio station, see if we can have a contest. I don't think so, but it'd be nice. You might get maybe a six pack of raisins or something. We could create some sort of charity if you know how to do any kind of dance. I have two left feet and just can't do a dance. I spent a lot of money taking salsa lessons, and I can do the three basic steps. So for me, it's just not in the cards. But maybe you can create the new Arif Halaby song dance moves. Macarena can do it. Why can't we? That's my thought. I don't know. Just call me silly. All right. We're talking about your family's finances, of course, getting out of debt, managing money, planning for the future. Interesting enough that a lot of us have not figured out in the world of financial changes why it is that the stock market is going up, real estate relatively stable, investments seem to be all right across the board, but gas prices, yes, I'm with you, I don't like them, I think it's a problem. But is it a problem about oil? Does it have anything to do with the war of choice? Right, listen to the left wing ABC, CBS, NBC today, and they will tell you the word of the week. The word or words of the week, whatever they are, once you hear them, they've given the marching orders, and the rest of the left-wing media machines and the left-wing political hacks will just keep repeating it. That's what they do. They repeat it. The war of choice, this war of choice, the war of choice, the war of choice. Excuse me, hello? Hi, yeah. 1979, Iran declared war on the United States. I don't know if you know this. You can decide not to declare war. You can decide not to fight back. Those are all legitimate options as a country. People do that. You can decide that you are just going to take the punch in the face and just call it even. Ronald Reagan decided no to that. On Inauguration Day for Ronald Reagan, and people will say, oh, behind the scenes, George Bush, CIA chief, former CIA chief and ambassador to China, George Bush won, who was the vice president, incoming vice president. They say between the election and the inauguration, because the president won at such a massive landslide at the time, Ronald Reagan apparently, who knows, sent George Bush one over to Iran and said, here's the good news. The good news is that our men and women will not be hostages anymore very soon. The bad news is, they will either be dead because we're going to bomb the daylights out of you, and we don't want that to happen, of course. Or we're going to kill, and at the same time, listen, you and your family, or you're going to release them. You see, they were very smart, the Persian, well, they're not even Persian, they're just Iranians. The Persian people are a proud, honest, honorable people. The Muslim extremists that raided Iran in 1978-79, they came in there, occupied a beautiful Persian country, and decided, because the Arabs decided to invade it and occupy it, I guess we just say, what, sorry? Sorry, Persian people? I know you were once still our proud people. I've always said this. Walk down any medical office building, dental office building, doesn't matter. Walk down any hallway. And before you get to suite number 205, at least one name will be Persian. Now listen, you can walk down that hallway. You're probably not going to see at least one name Filipino. You might, but there's just not as many of them. You're probably not going to see one from Ecuador. Maybe not. You probably aren't going to see Equatorial Guinea. That's right, you know, right down the street. That's probably. How about Burkina Faso? Nope, probably not. I mean, maybe. But 100%, I promise you, you can walk down any place in Southern California. You know, white bread, Iowa, maybe not. But Southern California. Walk down any hallway and you will see a Persian name. Why? I don't know. It's an intelligent group of people. So sad what could have been achieved in the last 50 years by a nation that wasn't occupied by Arab Muslim extremists. I don't know. Who knows? Could they have been the first person to put somebody on Mars? Probably. I don't know. They're brilliant science. Just naturally, right? The Peruvians, brilliant with mathematics and bridge building and engineering. Same thing with the Egyptians. People have a thing. Does that mean Arab? If I'm from Argentina, you mean I could never be an engineer because I'm not from Peru? Of course not. Stop being silly. This is about culturally and historically being an honest person and looking at the facts. Going forward, maybe it's completely different. I don't know. I can just go back and read names. I can just do math. Why is it that so many people don't understand that Iran decided before we did? Now listen, we overthrew their government in the 50s and 60s. We put in the Shah. I get it. CIA made some mistakes. What's new? They kind of always make mistakes. I don't know if they've ever overthrown a government that worked. Maybe. I mean, it'd be interesting. 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I get it. CIA made some mistakes.

solutions. By doing that, just so you know, it makes this possible. And if you chose to come in for a second opinion, look, that's what we do. The reason we're so good is because we take all of this into account. Because the brilliant people from our tax division, Eric Macias, Total Tax Gurus, separate company, but we refer to him because we love the ideas behind the scenes, which is, listen, you need tax planning, not just somebody to do, to fill out forms. They can do it. You know, they have a team to do your tax return. If that's all you need, that's fine. But tax planning is also a very serious, well, it's a big step. Because you want to save money, you're going to have to plan, right? You wouldn't take a trip without planning, of course. But the reason I bring this up is because all of these things are taken into account. We look at this and we say, all right, what's happening in the future? What's happening now? And then we're not planning like we're going to look at a crystal ball, but we think twice, we look historically, and we say, here's the safest place if you want to have guaranteed, reliable retirement income. Here's the place. You want wealth management, individual stocks, active management? That's over there. We can do that. That's what our wealth management division, Total Wealth Management, brilliant people. You see, this is important because celebrating 30 years, we're in our 31st year as we speak. Celebrating 30 years, we've really come to grips with the fact that there are some things we're just good at and some things we're not. That's why we have people like Alex Apkarian at Allegiance Gold. They know what they're doing. We're not going to learn it. It's not my level of expertise. It's his. All right, Isabel. Dear Irv, my husband Raphael and I are 62 and 63, and lately we've started wondering how we can earn around $165,000 a year but still feel like we're falling behind financially. We have 5 children. 3 are grown and on their own. 2 are currently in college. We do help them both financially, but we hope one day that will end soon. You're telling me. You're going to need it. All right, continuing. For a few years, we're finally felt comfortable enough to save aggressively for a retirement without watching every dollar. But over the last several months, we've started dipping into our savings just to pay off the credit card that we use for monthly expenses. We have about $357,000 across all of our retirement accounts, $51,000 in a health savings account, and roughly $20,000 in savings. We also still owe about $190,000 on our home. 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After sitting down and going through everything, our normal monthly bills now consume almost our entire take-home pay. It's the things we never used to think about that we now have to think twice about: eating out, buying extra clothes, gifts, miscellaneous purchases. All right, so here's my question. How do we make sure we continue to save in our retirement account but not feel like we're poor and living check to check? Well, a couple of things, guys. One of those is you probably are living check to check for a couple of reasons. One of those is you're going to have to make a decision how serious you are about retirement. I get this over and over, and I can't understand it. I'm not trying to be critical. I'll let you know I'm not afraid to be critical, but I'm not trying to at this point. I don't get how somebody who is retired already or pretty close to retired and struggling financially, how your children can still take money from you. Now, if you're telling me they think we are rich, they think, you know, we live large, they think I have $1 million in the bank, okay, well then that's a perception problem. You're going to have to fix that. But if you're telling me they know that you're struggling and they still want you to pay for their college and their car insurance and their cell phone, and you're struggling financially and they know it, and they still think it's okay to ask money from you while you're retired, I have a problem with that. I think that's a character issue with the kids. It's a selfish point of view with the kids, right? I mean, am I wrong? I think something's missing. I'll give you a good example. My dad worked for Iraqi Airlines. Prior to that, he had a produce delivery company.
was the main delivery

to most of all the Pup and Tacos. Remember Pup and Taco in the San Fernando Valley? And so he was the guy that would deliver onions and lettuce and tomatoes. That was his thing. And also Chinese restaurants and other places. Probably in his 40s, I'm guessing because of his back. He's like, hey, I need to get a different job. However, he fell into the travel agency world and then quickly got a job with Iraqi Airlines and then worked for Iraqi Airlines for 15 years. But in the middle of all of that, he rescued his family from the Middle East. We were very well aware of that. I didn't understand numbers and money, you know, like, oh, how many dollars? I didn't get that. But I do know that it was a sacrifice financially for our family. But I can tell you, my mom and dad didn't think twice about it. It wasn't even a thing like, should we not? It was just like, we're going to do this, let the chips fall where they may. You see, when I say it's a character thing, when you take money from somebody who can't afford to give it to you, it's also a character thing to give money away, but in a good way. My parents are like, hey, listen, we're going to help our family. We'll figure it out, but we're going to help our family. I'm like, whoa, okay. So when it came time for me to get accepted to college and I said, hey, Dad, I need money. He's like, well, you don't have any money for college. I'm like, what do you mean? I thought like, I didn't even think they didn't save for a college fund. I didn't even think that was a thing. I thought everybody just saved for college. Because you told me not to do drugs, stay away from those kids, get good grades. Got it. I did those things, and then I thought, oh, well, I need money to go. I got accepted to four-year school. I need to go. And I remember the look on his face. He taught me, I'm grateful that they taught us how to read those cues. Not everybody has it. I get it. And I was like, wow. And he felt really bad. He said, hey, don't worry. We'll figure it out. We can take a second on the house. I needed like $3,000 or something. We'll figure out how to come up with the money. And immediately, I said, oh, I don't want to. I'm not going to go to UCLA first. No, Dad. No, I just wanted you guys to know. I'm going to the community college first. So I got it. I'm going to go to community college, and I'm going to work. Oh, are you sure, Arif? Oh, yeah, Dad. Don't worry about it. Because remember, as I told you at the beginning of the show, you always have a place to sleep. You always have a place to do your laundry. Clean, fresh place to stay. Fresh vegetables and fruits and dinner and lunch and breakfast. You always have a hot shower. You get my point? 90% of the world, that's already a home run. Heaven forbid. Wait, you mean I'm supposed to actually work for my own school? Yes, you are. Surprise, kids. Yes, you are. Oh, but I want them to concentrate because I want the college experience. I've intimated a lot on this program without having to use words or be explicit or gross, to say a better word, about what the college experience is to a lot of people. I get it. Maybe not you. And I can tell you, as a law enforcement officer, both around UCLA and Cal State Northridge, I will tell you, quote, what the college experience is like, and none of it, especially for young girls, is good. Zero. None. Maybe that one time. Because she stayed busy with church activities. She had the same friends from high school that are good human beings. Got it. Maybe. I'm just telling you from my point of view and what I saw, both officially and unofficially, nothing good. College. You take a 17-year-old and drop them into a 24-year-old, 17-year-old sheltered young woman, girl, and drop her with a 24-year-old man who's spending his third year changing his major again. I don't know. So I share that with you because I go, listen, I need to go back to school. Because here's what happens. When you have children that have decided that they're going to take money from a retired person, their parents, and not food, shelter, clothing. I mean, I need to pay my car insurance, give me money for gas, pay my cell phone. And you can't do it. You have to make a decision, guys. The decision is we're going to work till we're 72 or 75. And maybe you look at it as like, and yes, I will do that because I am a martyr. Okay, you could. People do all sorts of things for various reasons, and if it makes you
feel like you're a martyr and that's what you want, you do that. Or you can sit down with the kids and say the same thing my parents did. You will always have a place to come home to. But we can't give you money for a $75 book. I don't even know what books go for now. I remember 40 years ago, books were $40, $75, $100. They've got to be $200 now, $300. What a scam that is, by the way. You know that. I don't have to. That's a different show. And so in that story, you sit down and you realize the professors are getting free vacations and kickbacks directly or indirectly for their referencing of textbooks, purchasing of textbooks. But it's something that you can't afford to do, so you're going to have to borrow money from the government, meaning other citizens. I'm going to tell you this. You can't borrow money for retirement. Your kids can borrow money for school. Not the first choice, but it's a better choice. And if you guys are real serious, Isabel and Raphael, about retiring, you need to sell the house, downsize into a townhome, or keep the house and rent it out. Both of those are options. I don't know the math yet. Because I think in the end of the story, at $165,000 a year between the two of you, you're in the top 5% of America. Top 1% of the world. Remember, I always tell you, look, to be poor in America, you realize the problem is this. To be poor in America, that means you have carpet, air conditioning, heat, food. I didn't say filet mignon, food, fresh water. Wait a second. You mean to tell me I turn the tap? The water comes to me? I don't have to put a bucket on my head and wear this loincloth and walk down this hill? You mean water actually comes to me? I turn a switch and I can drink from the hose. I know it's not Avion, but I can drink? Yes, you can. You mean the toilet's flush? I don't have to go outside or go around the corner or go in the bushes? No. I have indoor plumbing and sewer. What? Yes. You don't realize you've already won the lotto. I mean, literally, you won the lotto. And now you're like, yeah, but I need TikTok, and I have to. So this is that old come to Jesus meeting conversation you've heard before people say. This is what it is. Come to Jesus. Sit down, kids. Mom and dad want to retire. We're in our 60s. Dad's back's hurting more. Mom's knee. We're overweight, blood pressure, cholesterol, diabetes, whatever you want to talk about, whatever it is. And we're not going to be long on this planet if we don't start focusing on ourselves. So, kids get a job and you guys got to start paying. Or we need to sell the house and you two have to live on campus, go rent an apartment together, work three jobs, spend two extra years in college. People do that. Right? It's what you do sometimes. I have family that had to spend 5 and 6 years for the four-year degree. Why? Because they had to work. Oh, that class is not offered at that time. But it's offered at this time. I know, but that's when I work. Sorry. See you next semester. The only thing you need school for now is for the degree and for certain knowledge. Build a bridge, better go to school. Medical doctor, school. Humanities, sociology, Google. Everybody's got a Google these days. Go get your Google. Start it up. And figure it out. Now, trade school, oh, all day long. Right? You realize you can be the most amazing secretary, admin assistant, that kind of a person, which, by the way, are those folks are invaluable. If you run a company of any sort, I know mine are invaluable. But you can have that kind of skill set and be replaced by somebody in the Philippines all day long, Mexico every day. These are educated people, employees that work for those centers, virtual assistants far away. They do an amazing job. AI is going to take over that role. You can have a virtual assistant that does all sorts of things for, oh, wait, fix my air conditioner? How much again?
Yeah, I had to get a new air conditioner for my house recently. It's a 23-4-year-old home. Yeah, not cheap, just so you know. Somebody made thousands of dollars for the day's work. For the day's work. Wasn't 4 days. Wasn't a month. They made as much as some people make with all these silly degrees in a day. And I'm only thinking that they kept 20%, right? So for $10,000, $2,000 they get to keep, because I know some of it is labor and, I mean, parts and other people you got to pay. I get it. So I ask you this. If you guys are serious about this, you're going to have to make a tough decision, and I'm sorry. But it's really about reducing your contribution to your retirement accounts to the matching. Keep the 6% employer. Stay there. Downsize, sell the house, and then consider living in a foreign country. I don't know where. Everybody's different. You can live in Mexico like a king or queen. San Miguel de Allende, my favorite place, because it's full of expats. It's basically people speak better English there than in San Diego. I have clients that love the Philippines. Live like a king in the Philippines for $2,000 a month. His and her social security check, you live amazingly well in the hills of Spain. I know it's not what you want, so then you may have to go to parts of Central California. Maybe you head out to Northern Arizona or Southern Utah. There's a million places you can go and live like a king or queen. And if you say, I just want to exist, I want to stay in the United States, I want to be 5-6 hours drive to my kids, grandkids, doctors, got it. Just take a map and understand you're going to have to work for just a little while longer. I'd say if both of you go to age 70 and we continue with what you're doing, I can get you to retire. That's not a problem. Especially if we wait for Social Security. All right, I'd have one of you start at age 67, the other one start at age 70. But it's a little deeper than that. We got to fix the problem first. And that's that conversation with your kids. All right, guys, stay with me after the break. Who's up next? Let's see. Oh, Steve. Steve, your email. 59 years old. Never been married. First time coming up. Let's see. You're up next, Steve. I'm the Arif Halaby Show. I'm Arif. We'll be right back after this. 888-99-RETIRE. Stay with us on AM 870 The Answer. We'll be right back.

0: Foundations of Freedom, a look at America's founding principles and the leaders who shaped our nation.
1: Ronald Reagan believed freedom was more than a political system or a set of laws. In 1988, he said, "Freedom describes the God-given condition of the human soul." For Reagan, liberty was not something government created. It was something government was called to respect and to protect. That idea sits at the heart of the American experiment. Our rights do not come from rulers, institutions, or political majorities. They belong to us by nature and by God. And when we understand freedom that way, our responsibility becomes clearer. Government may protect liberty. Laws may preserve it, but neither can give us what was never theirs to grant. Freedom begins with the recognition that human dignity and liberty come before government, not from it.
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14: Wealthy donors across the U.S. are spending millions to support California's Proposition 39, which would require voters to show ID before voting. Supporters say Prop 39 will make elections more trustworthy. The proposal is part of a national push for voter ID laws. The campaign supporting Prop 39 has raised over $36 million, outspending opponents by $13 million. Larry Marino in The Answer Newsroom.
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0: And welcome back. Those of you just joining us, the Arif Halaby Show, that's me. Talking about your family's finances, of course, getting out of debt, managing money, planning for the future. 1:35 in the afternoon. Trying to figure out what it takes to live a life of purpose. I think it's different for a lot of people. I think for some people, the purpose is working. It's always interesting when people say, you need to retire, you need to retire. And it's sometimes people in your own family. What, Dad, why don't you slow down? Why don't you stop working? Do you realize that it's not just part of his identity, but it's a part that really makes a difference in the world around him because he makes a difference. I'll give you a good example. My dad retired at age 70, loved what he did. Wasn't that hard. He had to leave Iraqi Airlines when Iraq decided to invade Kuwait, lost his job. So he opened up a travel agency. And his travel agency was great. It was simple, made enough money to live. It was comfortable. My mom was working as well, so it was good. So it was pretty simple. It was a lot of social stuff going on as far as, you know, meeting his friends and having coffee and eating with friends, etc. I bring this up because at age 72, maybe 73, after he retired for a couple of years, I remember he and I were sitting around talking. And he said, you know, son, I regret retiring. I'm like, what? That's my business. That's what I do. He said, no, I'm going to tell you. All of my friends are either dead or still working. And I don't have other people that I can hang out with. It's very boring. It's very lonely being retired. I was pretty surprised because, you know, my dad has never been like a lonely or a single person. He's always been funny and happy and very attractive, meaning he attracted all sorts of people. Literally, folks, he had friends that were homeless people that he was helping out, guys that he used to know, troubled, whatever their problems were, but he would help them. To ambassadors of not one, but two other countries. I mean, like big countries in the Middle East, that these men were his friends that would hang out. You know, he'd go to presidential palaces in the Middle East. I mean, incredible. Still lived in the same home, him and my mom, simple life, not anything too dramatic. But it's the kind of person that would bring other people, that would attract other people. So what was his gift? Right? We started the show talking about your gift, your purpose. What's the gift? What's the thing? Well, for him, it's been something that he's been able to keep his entire life until his passing in 2023. And that was the ability to attract people, to be likable because he is a likable person. Some of you know those people. You're married to them. You are them. And secretly, you know that that's who you are, but you're not saying anything because you don't want, I don't want to say this about myself. I don't want to say that about me. But you know you are. And if you are, then maybe retirement is different for you. Maybe you're not going to have to work for money, but you work for purpose. Because sometimes we spend so much time focused on the wrong thing. Sometimes we spend so much time focused on the thing that is just all about money or power or influence. Maybe it's the thing that's going out and trying to get that job. I always wanted that job. And then when you get it, you're like, it's all right. I mean, it's nice, the title, but it's not what I thought. Especially if you peak too soon, right? You're like, oh, darn it. I got that job at a young age. Now what? So I'm going to tell you that I think relationships are key because I think that's really where all of this kind of centers down. Is the relationships in your life can be something that transcends years, circumstances. Was that the Wind Beneath My Wings? Whatever that song was. I can't remember. Bette Midler and another actress played and they were friends and then not friends and then off and on friends throughout their whole lives. And then one of them is dying from cancer. I was confused. Bette Midler and Joy Behar, they both kind of look the same. But I don't know if Bette is as far left with... It'd be funny how many times people go to Joy Behar and say, so I loved you. Can you sing Wind Beneath Your Wings? Oh, I would do... Oh, you guys, that would be funny. If you can do that, send me a selfie. I want to see her reaction. Send me a little video. Wind Beneath... Can you sing that for me? She'll be like, oh, I'll sing it for you. All right, Steve, you're up. Dear Arif, my name is Steve. I'm 59 years old, and for the first time in my life, I have found someone I want to spend the rest of my life with. We're excited about building a future together, and I am facing some financial decisions that make it difficult to move forward. My brother and I purchased a home together in Los Angeles County in 2023 for about $750,000. Unfortunately, the surrounding area has declined, and the property is now worth closer to $715,000. We still owe about $565,000 on the mortgage. Between the mortgage, taxes, insurance, HOA fees, we roughly pay about $4,900 a month. Our HOA has also run into some serious financial troubles, and there's going to be assessments and other fees that go with that. So here's my thoughts. I've considered renting the property out, but we're likely going to lose about $1,000 to $1,200 a month. Selling it would mean accepting a substantial loss on our original investment after closing costs. I did recently start paying a better paying job, currently earning about $180,000 a year. I could afford to carry the loss for a while, but at age 59, I'm worried about jeopardizing my retirement just as I'm beginning this new chapter in my life. Arif, I have three questions here. I'll get to a couple of them here. Is it smarter to sell the property? Would keeping it as a rental be an option? Or should I buy out the other half of my brother or let him buy me out for a fresh start? Okay, let's talk about this, guys. Key is this. When you say you and your brother own the property, are you both on the mortgage or did he lend you the money and this is kind of a side deal? Because that happens sometimes. Right? Is this a side deal or is this official? If it's official that it's your property and his on the title, meaning joint tenants with right of survivorship, that's one of the ways to keep title, which means each of you own 100% of the house. So if one of you dies, the other one just continues down the road. Or is it joint tenants in common, a TIC, tenants in common, which means you each own 50%, so when you pass away, your heirs receive your 50%, your half. You can donate it, you can give it back to that brother, you can give it to your kids, charity, church, whatever you want to do. So is it a tenants in common, joint tenants with right of survivorship, or is it the just in your name, and you guys have a deal on the side? All right. President Trump's big, beautiful bill from 2025 July 2025 has effectively changed the world financially like nobody's business. Like, this is a huge deal. There are people that are doing okay now that in 5 years will be millionaires, if not tens of millions of heirs because of the bill. You need to really understand why that's the case, and I'm going to share just a piece of it. The big, beautiful bill had something called accelerated depreciation, and it says that you are allowed to take off from your current income, from your earned income and unearned, both places, up to roughly, and this is roughly, about 60% of the purchase price right now, as long as one of you is what's called a real estate professional. I didn't say real estate agent or realtor. I said real estate professional. It's a different title. It's a catalog of if you do this, then you might qualify for that. It's a whole system. You got to follow along. That means you have to have it as your main source of income. You have to have at least 750 hours a year. You have to be working in the real estate business. Meaning, if you have one single family property, you probably will not be a real estate professional. But you can certainly be an active real estate professional. Active real estate investor. An active real estate investor doesn't matter if you still have a job. It just says that you are the one that makes the principal decisions for this property. And if you do, then you are active, which is what everybody should be, period. There should be, unless you and I are cousins and our Aunt Mary gave us the house in Maine. We've never been there, but we're the owners. Fine. All right. That's passive. Our cousin Mary, Susie, whatever, lives there, that's whatever. What I don't want you to do is to have your CPA or tax professional call you a passive real estate investor ever. Ever. 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I do three-way calls all the time with CPAs, tax professionals, and we go through it. We let it be their idea. It's usually going to be their idea anyway, because once they see the facts, that's where they conclude. But as a real estate, active real estate investor, you could receive $25,000 a year tax-free for the next 27 and a half years. Okay, why is that a big deal? Because it has to equal the purchase price of the house. So what was the purchase price of the house? Let's just say, well, let's go back. We're at $750,000, 6 times 7, 420. Let's just call it $400,000. So at $400,000, how many 25,000s are in 400? Right? 4 times 4, 16 years. So for the next 16 years, you can have $25,000 per year tax-free from any source of income. Which means at your tax bracket, that saves, that puts in your pocket cash money about $11,000 a year for the next 16 years. $11,000 cash. It's almost $1,000 a month, which equals about what your loss is. Now, why? What are some of the caveats? Number one, if you and your brother are partners in the house on paper, you guys have to split it, right? If it's 50-50, it's 50-50. If your brother says, oh, I have plenty of write-offs, I don't need the write-offs, I don't make that much money, you make more money than I do, whatever, you can take the depreciation. That can happen. Meet with your tax professionals, make sure his tax professional doesn't double dip, meaning you both cannot take $25,000 per year, but you can assign it to you or him. Plus, the growth in Los Angeles is about 2 to 5% per year of the purchase price. Now, that's over the long term, over 10 or 15 or 20 years. So if you average it out, that's probably another 30% increase, another couple hundred thousand dollars on top of the 700, but it's going to take a while. It's going to take a while for this house to go from 750,000 to a million. But so what? You have the time. You have the time. And plus, you're going to put about $900 or $1,000 a month in your pocket. Extra tax. Money you were paying to the IRS and to the tax, to the franchise tax board, could be as much as $1,000 a month. You need to speak to your tax professional. Meet with your, bring them the ideas. Cut and paste this part of the show. Or have them do a three-way call. They're always quite angry or grumpy, but then I talk to them and it's okay. I love it. They're like, oh, well, you know, well, wait a second. Real estate professional says they're making the principal decisions. So even if you're the one deciding who the property management company is, who makes the decision on the property management company? You do. And you can change that over time. Right, you can change property managers, you can change whoever you're using. You can process this differently where you go through and say, okay, I'm going to be the one being the property manager on it. We're going to move into it. If you do, you can't use it as a rental anymore. But keep this in mind. I never want you to sell this property unless you're going to exchange it for another property. Right? You've got to realize the value of this property is going to grow and grow and grow. But when you die, whatever the equity is a tax-free transfer. That means if I inherit your house, cousin, brother, mother, sister, neighbor, doesn't matter, it goes from you to me tax-free. So if you own the Taj Mahal for $1 million you bought it for, and it's worth $20 million when you die, if I inherit it, cousin, brother, wife, she inherits it all tax-free. That's why rich people leave real estate and life insurance to their children. And then they spend their IRAs. That's why retirement accounts are designed to be in fixed income, guaranteed income type products when you're withdrawing money. When it comes time to live on the dollars, that's why annuities work so well. With all of your money? Of course not. But with retirement money that's designed to take care of your food, shelter, clothing, that's the purpose, that's the objective. Annuities are often the choice people make. Oh, Air, if I want it to grow. Oh, Air, if I'm still working and I'm adding money. I'm 45 years old. Keep adding to the market. Market's up, fine. Market's down, fine. But when your food, shelter, clothing comes from a guaranteed income, like Social Security, rents. Oh, Air, if rent sometimes. Okay, I get it. You can, but generally speaking, people pay. Right? Especially not in California. If you're not in California and people don't pay, they're out. California, you can't even begin to kick them out until after they've stolen from you for 2 months. Because if you don't pay the rent, you realize you're stealing. You are overtly stealing from another person. Now, you might justify it, right? Middle of World War II, I'm starving. I'll go to my neighbor's house and steal a pig so my family could eat dinner. That's one thing. But there's no reason in the world for you to steal and not pay rent. Zero. Oh, Eric, the job, whatever. Oh, yeah, really? Sell your car. Oh, Eric, you don't understand. Wait. You have money in the bank, your retirement accounts. Pay your rents. It's a sign of disrespect to you as a person when you don't pay for yourself. It is. It's a big deal. And I think people forget that. There's no integrity. There's no honor. And LA allows that to thrive. That's why people... There are many, many people. In fact, I had somebody just this earlier this week. And she has two houses. And she doesn't rent either of them. Two rental houses. She stopped renting either of them. One after the person moved out after COVID and didn't pay for 6 months. Another one that somebody came in and ruined. And she couldn't sue them because, you know, that person was some sort of protected class. Okay, well, she's like, forget it. I don't need the money. They're both paid off. I have more than enough money saved. I don't need it. I'm just not going to rent them. And so once a week, twice a week, she goes to the different houses. Once a month, she'll stay in one house because it's closer to the ocean. It's cooler weather, especially in the summer. She'll stay for a couple weeks. I'm like, well, what about the rent? She said, I'm not going to rent it. I mean, you understand this is just the beginning. How many other people, because of the policies of the left wing in this country and in this city, have made decisions to not rent their house? A lot of people. They have ADUs. Can you imagine somebody who brings in their cousin's drug dealer and they're in the backyard and you can't have it? You can't kick them out? I mean, you realize that. Sorry, wait, you can't. Do you realize how ridiculous that is? Some guy creeping around your backyard because you have an ADU and he says, get me out, sue me. And the city of Los Angeles says you can't, not for 2 months. They can steal from you for 2 months. But you get the idea. So I want you to keep this in your mind. Steve, I don't want you to ever sell that house. You can borrow against it if you need the money. You can do a home equity line of credit. Why? Because if you have somebody that's going to inherit, if that's your new wife, then you need to be very clear on this. You probably are not going to have enough money to leave her, if that's your goal, any kind of huge nest egg, because I want you to live on it. I want you to spend your money and enjoy your life. But I do think you're going to have to really start saving and putting money aside in your retirement accounts. And if it means you're going to downsize for a while, for a couple of years, while you rent out the house, you see, poor people, not bad or ugly or mean, poor people buy a house and they live in it first. Now, I don't mean, oh, I bought a duplex, I live in one side and I rent the other. Okay, that's creative. I like it. I used my VA to buy the house, and then after a year and a half, I moved out. And then I bought another one, and then, okay, great. You can use your VA once. You can use it again, even if you pay it off. As long as you pay it off, you can come back and use it again. Did you know that? Some of you didn't. Big deal. But so what? You don't have to live in there. After a year or two, you if you move, you move. It becomes a rental. Very inexpensive to get to. Huge tax benefits. Poor people move into a house, and then they have to pay for everything. Pay the electric bill, water heater, air conditioner, everything. Big problem. Why do I like buying a house, still renting, and having somebody else pay? Really, what I would buy is a duplex first. First duplex. fourplex, meaning four units. Hard to find one, Arif. You're right, hard to find. So guess what you do? You buy in another city, buy in another state, buy in a place where you can kick somebody out if they don't pay. Why would you kick them out if they're paying? You wouldn't. But if they're paying, you're like, great, let's do it. I want you to be somebody who's paying my mortgage. And then you do it again. And while you guys are renting, this changes everything. Because Steve, you guys can be in a position to be wealthy in the next 5 years. Maybe you'll have two, maybe three rentals. Maybe you'll have $100,000, maybe $1 million saved in your retirement accounts. But you got to satisfy your brother first. Figure it out. Talk to him. Say, hey, listen, are we joint tenants? Tenants in common? Or did your brother just lend you the money and it's known in your trust or with a promissory note or whatever it might be that he is an owner or partner, whatever it might be? Very important, because if there's a lien on the property, you need to know that. Right? So if your brother gave you $50,000 or $100,000 for the down payment, there's probably a lien on it for $50,000, meaning if you pull the mortgage, there's already a second mortgage on it. First mortgage to the bank, second mortgage to your brother. A lot of people have used these tools to get in and to build their wealth. Start thinking creatively. This is the best time in the world to be in real estate. It's also the best time in the world to have guaranteed income and to remove some of your retirement accounts from the market. If you're getting close to retirement, let's get safety and security first. Better yet, reach out to us for a second opinion. I'm Arif Hallaby. Your second opinion can be done right here on the Arif Hallaby Show through an email, arif@tfswealth.com, arif@tfswealth.com. You want to pop in the office? Come on by. Let's do a phone call. 888-997-3847. That's me. I'm Arif Hallaby. Thanks for being part of the show. Appreciate it, guys. Have a blessed week. Be safe.
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8: SRN News, I'm Mary Rose. Ukrainian President Zelensky is addressing President Trump's call for new leadership in Kyiv. During an interview with ABC's This Week, Zelensky said it's up to their society and people to choose one or another leader.
9: The main thing is to have security infrastructure for this, to give possibility to people to vote. Of course, it's up to Ukrainians when to vote, how to do it.
8: He went on to say that Ukraine will organize elections if Russian President Putin abides by a 60-day ceasefire. Four people are dead and tens of thousands are still without power after Hurricane Isaias came ashore along the Florida Panhandle. The powerful storm downed trees and power lines along and with damaging or destroying homes. This is SRN News.
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11: Ronald Reagan believed freedom was more than a political system or a set of laws. In 1988, he said, freedom describes the God-given condition of the human soul. For Reagan, liberty was not something government created. It was something government was called to respect and to protect. That idea sits at the heart of the American experiment. Our rights do not come from rulers, institutions, or political majorities. They belong to us by nature and by God. And when we understand freedom that way, our responsibility becomes clearer. Government may protect liberty, laws may preserve it, but neither can give us what was never theirs to grant. Freedom begins with the recognition that human dignity and liberty come before government, not from it.
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16: Nobody wanted Gloucester Shipbuilding. Years of multi-million dollar losses, highest labor costs in the industry. But from those humble beginnings, Jim was able to grow Gloucester into GTX with 60,000 employees and $11 billion in gross annual revenue.
17: It is Monday today, the 15th of September, 2008. And this is going to be one of those days that lingers in the mind for a while. It's going to come up in conversations where people say, you remember when...
18: The closing of California's IndyMac Bank has resulted in what could turn out to be the most costly bank failure in U.S. history.
19: The Dow has dropped more than 800 points, and it's not clear the crisis is over.
20: Last night, there was an emergency meeting in Washington. The leaders of Congress were told the nation's financial system was facing imminent collapse.
21: 53,000 Citigroup workers are losing their jobs.
22: Mr. McClary, you were talking earlier about fiscal 2011. You've done a good job of convincing us that with the credit markets frozen, your sales revenue in 2010 will slow.
16: Great. My job here is done.
22: Can you talk about 2011 and what sort of a percentage increase you anticipate?
16: Well, we all like to talk percentages, Ned. Your people do, our people do.
22: Are you suggesting that you aren't expecting any growth in your division next year?
16: I'm suggesting that we face increased foreign competition and a difficult credit market for large capital expenditures like shipbuilding.
23: You closed two of my shipyards?
24: Consolidating divisions has been under discussion for months.
16: Yeah, and I told you it was a idea.
24: And we took that opinion into consideration.
16: It's my damn division.
24: My damn company. Stock is stalled, revenues are flat.
16: Entire economy's flat. We're in the middle of a recession.
24: I only closed two of the shipyards. Should have closed all three of them. Stock is in the toilet.
16: Everybody's stock is in the toilet.
24: Well, the stockholders would like to see their share value maximized.
16: Well,
24: now, I heard you put on quite a show in Chicago. What'd you do? You told a room full of analysts you weren't going to generate any growth next year.
16: 3,000 jobs?
24: Gene, we're not some little shipyard anymore. I'm not going to keep pouring money into a losing operation.
16: We innovate. We retool.
24: American heavy manufacturing is dead. 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

Zed Hoffman, and welcome to the main event. I opened up with that clip from the movie The Company Men from 2010. If you listened, if you paid attention closely, he starts out by talking about how nobody wanted a shipbuilding in Gloucester, Massachusetts, and tons of overhead, losing money for years, and out of it came this big company with $11 billion in revenues. And then we go into 2008, when the market shuts down and everything's falling apart. It was only 18 years ago. Shouldn't be that hard to remember. Then as this movie comes in, is like in 2009, 2010, and they're having an investors meeting, and Tommy Lee Jones' character says, hey, we've got increased foreign competition and challenged credit markets. We're going to have a hard time growing. And then you hear, what's his name? Craig T. Nelson say, hey, I'm not pouring a bunch of money into a losing operation. And you know that American manufacturing is dead. That's where we were a few short years ago. Trump has changed all that. Trump's bringing even foreign manufacturing to America. We'll be building ships. We're having steel plants. We have more car plants that were being built outside the country coming in. Computer chips, all kinds of stuff going on. This is a reason to get out and vote in 3 weeks from Tuesday or before that to make sure that we keep a Republican Congress and a Republican Senate so that Trump's policies have time to come to fruition. You know, you notice as you saw the labor secretary speak this week, and you know, every cabinet member in Trump's cabinet knows what their task is and they work on the task. They're all being competent. They're not sitting there keeping a seat warm. They're not the most diverse cabinet in history like the Biden had. This is the most competent, focused cabinet in history. And, you know, our transportation secretary is working on improving our transportation systems, and our labor secretary is making sure we're employing Americans and we're shutting off H-1B visas for people that we didn't need to bring them in. The only reason that foreign workers come in is because they work cheaper than Americans. Everybody is doing their part, and it's exciting to watch. Don't sit home on election day. Go out there and vote. And you don't have to go out on election day. You can do it early and everything's good, but we need a huge turnout for our midterm elections on November 3rd. All right, well, I'm going to talk about everything that's going on this week and my opinion of it. 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You can put in information. You can even start your own loan application, but it'll steer you in all kinds of directions and make it very easy for you to navigate whatever you're trying to accomplish with your real estate 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If you have comments on the show, send me an email to ed@edhoffman.net. All right, so let's talk about what's going on this week. While most of the media is obsessed with who's paying for the president's midterm ads, the White House is busy working on initiatives that greatly benefit all Americans, even Americans who hate President Trump. This week's initiative is one that's already been rolled out, but it had an important new milestone this week. We're talking about the 530A accounts for American children, otherwise known as Trump accounts. If you recall, these were first announced back on May 28th when the Treasury Department officially announced the Trump Accounts Initiative and the Trump Accounts mobile app. At the time, they explained that parents could register their children for an account with the app, or if they really want to do things the old-fashioned way, by using the new IRS form called 4547, which the Treasury is calling the Trump Account Election Form. Then on July 4th, Trump accounts were formally launched in children, otherwise known as Trump accounts. If you recall, these were first announced back on May 28th when the Treasury

0: Children are eligible for Trump accounts if they're under 18 and have a valid Social Security number. So it's not just newborns, anybody who's under 18. So there's been a lot of talk about this just being for infants, but that's not true. You can start an account for your U.S. citizen child as long as they're under 18. But for children born from 2025 to 2028, also known as the Trump's current term, there's a pilot program that gives their accounts a $1,000 seed deposit from the U.S. Treasury. Now, initially, we thought it was all coming from private donors like Michael Dell with Dell Computers, but now it has evolved to the $1,000 from us taxpayers, which, as a taxpayer with no kids under 18, I'm not sure I'm excited about it, but I see where this could get kids started. And the money coming from private donors will get spread out. In addition, I'm not sure exactly who gets all that extra money, but they're encouraging all Fortune 1000 companies to contribute. Also good to know, in addition to a parent, a Trump account can also be opened by grandparents, many of whom do raise their grandchildren, adult siblings, it's rare, but that happens, and other relatives who might be legal guardians that could be families where parents are incarcerated or unable to raise their kids for whatever reason, happens all the time. So for all the liberals who say the administration only cares about making rich people richer, Trump accounts prove that's not the case. It shows the administration cares about all Americans, especially American children. So let me say again, American children. Any American child with a Social Security number? Are we on the same page here? Guess what, though? Immigrant children, if their parents go through the visa process to get their children documented with a Social Security number, they can still open a Trump account for their child. In other words, if they get in line, take the legal steps to become Americans, they may be eligible to participate. So we're not talking about the people who flooded our borders when Biden was president while waving their home country's flags. I'm sure you've seen them. I've seen them everywhere in my community and other communities as well. People that just came over with Mexican flags and all other country flags waving from their trucks and their houses and everywhere else in protest. We're talking about people who want their whole family to be Americans, which is how we became the melting pot, where people in Europe or people in various other nations said, hey, we want to move to America for a better life. And the requirement was learn English, learn American history, pay taxes, make out your application and wait in line, do your interview. And there was a bunch of other little things that say, hey, I want to be part of this family. I'm not coming here just to try and overturn American culture. I want to be part of American culture. A little more info on contributing to a child's Trump account. Those parents, grandparents, adult siblings, and guardians can contribute up to $5,000 per year per child using after-tax funds, in other words, money you have already paid taxes on. That means you can use your regular paycheck earnings that already have a federal, state, and payroll taxes deducted. Or if you're 1099 or self-employed, you can contribute $5,000 a year. You just don't get a tax deduction like you would with a uniform gift to minors account. I think health savings accounts, and do they have those for kids or just for your family and the education accounts? So you don't get the tax deductibility, but you can put it out there. Here's something else to get excited about. Employers can contribute up to $2,500 annually on pre-tax basis. So if you work for a business that cares about investing in you for the long haul, they can contribute to your child's Trump account. Here's my little addition here, or they can contribute to your 401k, which is also pre-tax. You can pass it on to your kids when they're ready, when you're ready, whenever you are. My wife and I told our kids we're going to die broke and we're going to spend all our money. So you better figure out how to get rich because we're not leaving any riches. We're going to spend it all. We won't, but that's what we tell them anyway. Let's hear what President Trump said about this week, and then we'll explain what the new development is.
1: It also teaches people a little bit about entrepreneurship and watching your account grow. But very simply, this money is your child's future. And when your child, in the old days, your child would hit 18 and there's nothing, they don't have any money, and now they'll be potentially very rich. Loved ones, churches, and generous companies and individuals are all able to contribute funds to these accounts to help get children off to a strong start in life. More than 70 companies have also committed to Trump accounts, and many for hundreds of millions of dollars, including Uber, Intel, NVIDIA, Steak and Shake, many, many companies, too many to name. I'm calling on all employees all across America to follow their lead and make matching Trump account contributions. It's a benefit for every American worker. It's been incredible. Before launching Trump accounts, 38% of Americans did not own a stock. 38%. Now every member of the next generation will have an investment account and will benefit from our booming economy.

0: Me.
1: So this really isn't anything groundbreaking other than it sets the account up for you, which I'll talk more about in a minute. Here's what the press conference was for on Wednesday. The president announced that now automatic enrollment for Trump accounts has gone live. Does that mean you don't have to start an account anymore? Yes, but there's still action you have to take, like putting money in it. But let's get to those details. From Fox Business on Wednesday, president celebrates automatic enrollment of 70 million Trump accounts for children. President Donald Trump held a press conference Wednesday at the Oval Office celebrating the automatic enrollment of millions of American children in his Trump accounts. The Treasury Department announced that every eligible child under 18 with a valid Social Security number now has a Trump account, bringing the total to roughly 70 million accounts, according to the White House. Parents or guardians must still claim their child's automatically enrolled account before they can manage it or begin receiving contributions. You have to go on to the app or to the website and at least acknowledge it. Okay, did everyone hear that? You still have to go into the portal, claim the account for your child, so download the Trump Account app or go to trumpaccounts.gov. Or, of course, if you're old school, you can fill out the IRS Form 4547 and start it that way. Back to the article. An estimated 80% of Trump accounts are linked to families earning less than $200,000 a year, a White House official told Fox News. Of course, if you make $200,000 a year in your family, that you're in the top 20% easily. And, of course, you're probably in the top 5% as well of earners in this country. The official said automatic enrollment also broadens access to philanthropic contributions, allowing private donors to help jumpstart children's savings. And yes, there are large private donors already on board. Trump thanked Michael and Susan Dell for donating roughly $6.25 billion to Trump accounts. Don't you wish you had so much money that you could just donate $6.25 billion and not even change your lifestyle? That's enough to provide $250 to 25 million account holders. Michael Dell, CEO of Dell Technologies, said the funds would be deposited by the end of this week. Great tax deduction, Mike. All right, so this is a big deal, folks. Can you imagine if Joe Biden had done this? Can you imagine if Barack Obama had done this? Can you imagine if Kamala Harris did this, had she actually managed to win? The left would be thrilled out of their minds. Listen to this from the White House Council of Economic Advisers, or the CEA. The CEA estimates that, assuming medium returns, Trump accounts will yield a balance of $303,000 by age 18 if maximum contributions are made. That means the annual contributions of up to $5,000 a year from birth until the child turns 18. Okay, but what if they don't? Your child still gets money. Even if no contributions are made beyond the $1,000 initial deposit, the CEA predicts that Trump accounts will yield a balance of about $5,800 by age 18, which is an average balance of just a little under 10%, which is quite realistic in the stock market. So, in addition, I did a couple of calculations myself. If you put in $10 a week to your kid's Trump account, so you did $10 a week payment, that would, and you could just go online and put in 10 bucks and you probably won't even notice it. By age 18, they'd have $19,000. So what if you did that till they're 18 and then your kid didn't spend it? Just left it in there to appreciate. By age 30, they'd have 64,000. They'd have 170,800 by age 40. They'd have 455,000 by age 50. Now, over 2 million if they waited till retirement at 65. So let me just pose this question because you guys, well, who wants to wait 65 years? How many of you guys 65 years or older have $2 million in the bank? And I know some of my clients here that are listening do have that, or they have close to it. But trust me, most people don't. This is the way you can set up your kids' future. Of course, what will things cost in 65 years? Who knows? But it's better to have something than nothing, which is what most people have. Here's Treasury Secretary Scott Bessent at the press conference Wednesday talking about what this can do to inspire financial literacy and a sense of ownership in young people.
2: And as we create the ownership account for every American family via the Trump accounts, every family, every child deserves to have a piece of the American dream. And these Trump accounts are just that. A child born during President Trump's presidency, Treasury will seed the accounts with $1,000. And we think that this is the beginning of the ownership society. I was talking to these great young people earlier. They already know about compounding. They understand how the stock market works. They are excited to do it. I think this is going to be a real-time financial literacy project. And we are looking forward to administering this at Treasury and to watch these accounts grow.
1: I think the good thing here is that they're setting up these accounts. And so many people go, I'm going to go down to the bank and open up a savings account. And then they never get around to going to the bank to open up a savings account. And so they never save. You know, 10 years later, they go, oh, I was going to open up a savings account 10 years ago. I'll go do it now. And time is what makes your riches accumulate. So what are the critics saying? This is from the Brookings Institute back in December. Given that Trump accounts depend primarily on family and employer contributions, however, many policymakers predict that these accounts will disproportionately benefit wealthy Americans. Wealthy individuals are significantly more likely to contribute to voluntary asset subsidy schemes, and these individuals hold considerably more wealth in tax advantage accounts than asset poor families. Oh my goodness, can you imagine that? Rich people are going to leave their kids more money than poor people will. But this sure makes it easy for middle class and poor people to get started on something. You know, and also, here's another consideration. Children of poor people will get to 18 and take their $5,800 and put it down on a new car. Or they'll buy some cool new iPhone, or they'll buy something. The rich kids, and it's not because the rich kids are special, it's because rich kids grow up with rich parents that talk to them about money. They'll let it ride. They'll say, hey, I'm just never going to touch this until, you know, it's an emergency or there's enough money in there to do something really awesome, like buy a house. Then they include a quote from Connecticut treasurer Eric Russell. A wealthy family could build $150,000 nest egg by the time their child turns 30. Meanwhile, a child from low-income family is likely to be left with about $2,500. Well, if that low-income child gets the $1,000 at birth, they're going to be at $5,800. So I don't know where he's coming up. They'll be left with about $2,500. But $5,800 is free $5,800. Is that what he'd say if this came from a Democrat president, Biden, Obama, or Kamala Harris? If Gavin Newsom came up with this idea, would the treasurer of a blue state say that? I don't think so. And speaking of Gavin Newsom, he did do something like this, sort of. Back in 2022, the governor launched CalKids, a statewide program for eligible school children to receive up to $1,500 and eligible newborns to receive up to $175. Not exactly sure the details of that, but there are two big differences here. The first is that this program is only to pay for higher education. So they can't buy a house or they can't do any of that, but they could use it on traditional college or trade school or vocational training. We'll give Newsom some credit for at least including those options. But the second difference, I mean, if you're even interested in going into higher education, although at least trade schools would be something good, you'll think of something to do so you can get that money. But the second difference is that the program is only available to low-income kids in California. And I'm not going to waste time reading off the requirements, but it's all the same low-income requirements you know about if you've ever had kids in school. Of course, I have one former employee that was making about $400,000 a year. His son's school sent home a thing to fill out about getting free lunches. And they said, what's your monthly income? And he said, $35,000. And they said, okay, your child qualifies. And he called them back, go, what do you mean? My child qualifies, I make $35,000 a month. And they still said, oh yeah, it's free lunches and free breakfast. And I'd be amazed. That's California though. So you may think your family qualifies if you're middle class and struggling, but California doesn't view your child as low income unless you meet some very specific criteria. So you need to check those out first. But really, the reason we're talking about this is that Newsom has managed to say positive things about Trump accounts. Back on August 24th, Newsom had held an event to announce that 1 million California children have now claimed a CalKids account. And because he wants voters to think he's a fly fishing centrist so he can run for president, he said during this event that CalKids accounts and Trump accounts can work hand in hand, and that parents who don't support Trump should not let Trump's name deter them from activating a Trump account for their child.
0: I'm enthusiastic about encouraging people to get a Trump account. I think it's incredibly important. It's one of the best things he's done. It's one of the best things Ted Cruz has done. It's one of the best things Cory Booker has done. It's direct. It's tangible. It's results oriented. It's not lost in bureaucracy. You can see it, taste it, feel it. You're making a difference directly to the next generation. You're giving them hope. And so we're here to encourage people to take advantage of this, to not fall prey to the politics or the cynicism or maybe even the fear that if I download a Trump account, somehow that means something. It doesn't. It just means something for your kid. It's not Trump's money. It's your child's money. And so we want to encourage everybody out there to take advantage of this program.
1: So you heard him say Cory Booker there. And that wasn't a mistake. Cory Booker did indeed co-sign a letter along with Ted Cruz seeking private investments in Trump accounts like the ones made by Dell. But was it for his own political reasons? Of course it was. From Booker's office back in December, Booker, Cruz urged Fortune 1000 CEOs to back Trump accounts. U.S. Senators Cory Booker, Democrat from New Jersey, and Ted Cruz, Republican from Texas, sent a letter to the CEOs of Fortune 1000 companies urging them to support child investment accounts created by H.R. 1, the One Big Beautiful Bill Act of 2025. The accounts, which build off Senator Booker's proposed American Opportunity Accounts, or baby bonds, are private tax-advantaged accounts for every American child at birth, seeded with a $1,000 investment from the federal government, which also means taxpayers. So that's his motivation. Like Newsom, he has his own child savings initiative and wants to use Trump accounts to piggyback off of or talk about it next time he runs for president so he can try to look like a centrist. Of course, back to the letter. Next year, millions of American children will open up Trump account, a groundbreaking new investment vehicle enacted as a part of the One Big Beautiful Bill, the OBBB Act. These accounts will launch a once-in-a-generation expansion of economic opportunity and prosperity for every American child, helping millions of families realize the American dream through homeownership, education, or entrepreneurship. We write to encourage you to join us in delivering on this promise for our country. Of course, Cory Booker was not present at the press conference Wednesday, shocker, but Senator Cruz was, and this is what he had to say.
3: On July 4th, the Trump accounts were launched, our nation's 250th birthday. It's a big, big deal, and today is a massive day that your administration is opening a personal investment account for every single kid in America. Over 70 million kids, every mom and dad out there, your child now has a personal investment account the Treasury Department has set up for you. And that personal investment account, if you have a newborn baby, $1,000 has already been invested in that account that goes straight to the stock market. That is powerful. And what's amazing is that you start investing. And if you keep investing and it grows and you leave it in there and keep investing and your family keeps investing, as you get older, you will get hundreds of thousands. And if you keep investing, literally millions of dollars in these accounts, you are owners, which is a big, big deal. And I'll tell you what's cool. Your administration designed the app. It's a beautiful app you can download from the Trump account store. But it makes it really easy for anyone to contribute to your account. You have a little QR code that you can send your next birthday party. You know, your Aunt Susie might get you an ugly sweater. And you might say to Aunt Susie, instead of the ugly sweater, how about put $50 in my Trump account? And you can pull it up on your phone and look at it and see it growing.
1: Yeah, what do I think of all this? It's something. It's not as big as they say, but setting up the account gives a little bit of motivation for people to keep making monthly deposits. I'm past out of time for the first half of the main event, so stay tuned for 5 minutes traffic, weather, sports, and commercials, and I'll be right back with lots more.
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9: Post tropical storm Rachel causing some Long Beach residents to evacuate. A city spokesperson says a part of the wooden boardwalk, homes, facing high tides are falling apart and being marked unsafe. Crews continue to maintain the beach bulkhead, remove water from streets, and inspect buildings. The Newport Pier, Balboa Pier, and Wedge on Newport Beach are closed. I'm Reno on The Answer with breaking news and talk you can trust.
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0: Welcome back to part two of the main event. My name's Ed Hoffman with United American Mortgage. 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All right. So in the first half, we were talking about the Trump accounts and the good stuff about it and what's not so groundbreaking about it. But another new initiative, which was announced by the White House last week, but we ran out of time, so we're talking about it now, is the America.gov portal. I think this one is pretty cool. It was developed by Airbnb co-founder Joe Gebbia, who now leads the National Design Studio, something that did not exist before Trump. Wow, setting up new services for the government led by people who actually know what they're talking about. That's a new concept because, you know, we had to rewrite the whole thing for the mortgage business after the mortgage meltdown that we illustrated at the beginning of the show. And who did they task to come up with the rules? The same two people that created subprime, which led to the whole economic meltdown worldwide. So this is the same office that designed the Trump accounts website with all the bells and whistles. You need to have a user-friendly government services portal these days. And for those of you who've ever been onto any of the government services portals, you know they in the past have not been user-friendly. So Biden tried to do this with CBP One app. Remember that? That was Biden's attempt to making technology work for people, except for it was for people who weren't Americans. Also, I don't remember if we ever talked about this here. The CBP One app wasn't even developed by the Biden White House. It was developed by the first Trump administration so that people traveling to our country by vehicle could have a portal to enter all their info before their arrival. Primarily, it was for truckers, although people driving here from Canada or Mexico for personal reasons could use it too. So it just sped things up on the border. So, you know, your name would be in the computer, your information would be in the computer. You could have been vetted why you're coming in and for how long you're coming in. And when you got to the border, they'd pull right up and it would make things easier. So it was designed for an entirely different purpose, and the Biden administration hijacked it 3 years later for all the migrants that they were letting in so they could make their asylum claims. And then CBP agents no longer had the job of keeping migrants out. Instead, they had to start helping migrants use the app. Remember all that ridiculousness? Some people that are insulting Trump don't remember how stupid things were in the Biden administration. Ridiculous. But I digress. We're supposed to be talking about America.gov, so what is it? It's a one-stop shop portal for navigating federal services, replacing passports, applying for national park permits, or even tracking student loans. Americans will be able to ask conversational questions about these everyday government tasks with the system's chatbot, and then responses will be generated using data directly from official U.S. government agencies and resources. So we've all experienced chatbots so far, and sometimes they're a waste of time and sometimes they're not, but technology is getting better, and AI, SI, whatever you want to refer to it these days, is making things easier. There was an event for the launch last week to announce America.gov and demonstrate its current capabilities. And they did it away from the White House. They did it at some hotel or something to make it look like a Apple iPhone launch or some big technology company. Here's President Trump opening the event.
1: With America.gov, the federal government no longer stands in your way, and it stands only at your service. And that's what we're doing. We're simplifying it. We're glamorizing it. We're making it what it should be. It's not just simply a website. It's a restoration of America's founding promise, and it's a reinvention of your government for the 21st century and beyond. We're putting power and control back into the hands of the people, right where it belongs. 250 years ago, the Declaration of Independence proclaimed that America's government exists to serve American citizens. Yet for too long, the experience of our citizens has been the exact opposite. Washington bureaucracies have grown ever larger and more intrusive, and armies of federal bureaucrats have behaved as if your job is to answer to them. But all of that changes starting right now.
0: Remember in the beginning of the second Trump administration, that DOGE, Department of Government Efficiency, that was headed up by Elon Musk? Remember when they talked about how there is a big cave underground in Pennsylvania somewhere that has all the federal employees' records, and that they've got acres and acres of filing cabinets, and some of the files for an employee might be 2 or 3 inches thick? And it takes about 6 months for a federal government employee, if they want to retire, it takes about 6 months worth of paperwork to get filed and refiled and moved over here and moved over there. And at one point, Elon Musk was wearing a shirt that said tech support. And he said, we're going to change this to bring America into the 21st century. And you know what I like about the Trump administration is they find problems and they're fixing them. We're not just exposing the fact that people are fraudulently taking money from the taxpayers. We're putting them in jail. We're stopping them. We're putting an end to it and not saying, I can't believe our program allows this. Well, they fixed it. And when they find out that we're got an antiquated air traffic control system or antiquated government whatever system, they're doing something about it. And I applaud the Trump administration for that. By next year, the administration plans to expand the tools that superintelligence, AI, SI, whatever you want to call it, will actively perform tasks on Americans' behalf. The two examples have been given are automatically enrolling in Medicare when you turn 65. Too late. I just did it last month. And automatically renewing your passport when it expires. I'm sure more examples will be forthcoming, which I'm excited about the passport thing because mine expires next August. So those features aren't yet available, but that's what they say is coming down the pike. So I think this is great. If you've ever been on a government website, whether it's for any government website, it says, oh, this is the rules for this are based on this link, and it takes you to another website, takes you to another website, takes you to another website. And just like the IRS tax code, if they want to bust you for cheating on your taxes, they can, because it's literally impossible to understand all the rules. And even if you do, you might find out that some of the rules contradict the other rules. Imagine if they do something with the IRS. I know a lot of people that have had problems with the IRS. One guy filed his taxes in 2020 and he mailed in his check for his taxes due. And then they cashed the check, but didn't apply it to his account. And he's been calling since that time, because in 2021, I couldn't get transcripts for his 2021 taxes, even though I had canceled checks for what he paid, because they wouldn't apply anything to 2021 till they figure out where the 2020 money went. And this has been going on for years. I know another guy who didn't file his taxes for about 10 years, and he finally filed 10 years worth of taxes and couldn't get through all the IRS liens on him because he couldn't get anybody to deal with it. Imagine that now. I would imagine if they include the IRS in this, this is going to be something groundbreaking. Now, do we all know what integration is? It's when two sites or apps share information. Well, America.gov is integrated with the login.gov app, so you can get into the portal faster. 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And of course, it will oftentimes recognize your computer, so it just makes things easier. Let's hear Secretary of State Marco Rubio demonstrate what's currently available for passport services on America.gov.
2: 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Now the fun part, the photo. 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You're not going any longer to some drugstore to get your picture taken behind a white screen. And this is a really cool feature. You can see your photo in the context of the Finnish passport. And if you don't like it, and as you probably know, many people don't like it, so you're going to take 150 of these. But eventually you will like one, and you can retake it until it's the perfect shot, the one you like. Now, I have to say this may be the most beautiful government checkout I've ever seen, and because I'm securely logged in through login.gov. My name, my address, they're already here. And that's it. There, your payment is complete. My first application.
0: I wonder if they'll do this for driver's licenses, you know, thinking of photos that everybody hates. Okay, stand here and smile, and you go, oh. When you get your driver's license in the mail a month later, you go, whoa, man, that's the ugliest picture I've ever seen. And, of course, people that work at DMV aren't photographers. So just stand here and click the button. All right. This week marks the 30-day countdown to the midterm elections, and Democrats seem very confident in their chances for flipping the House and the Senate. Do they have a reason to be? Without going in too far into the weeds, here's what we should focus on if we're concerned about Republicans keeping control of Congress, which means letting Trump actually continue what he's doing, which I am, and I assume if you're listening to this program, you are too. Democrats need a net gain of 3 seats to flip the House. All 435 seats are up for grabs, as they are every 2 years, and Democrats, before this week, were targeting 40 of them. What's that mean, targeting? That means they're dumping cash into these elections. They think they have a chance to flip over. How do we know? Because they have a list that they call the Red to Blue program. But targeting doesn't mean anything really, other than they're just putting more commercials out there. And of course, all the money they're putting in, you know, if you pay attention to the Republican Party sources for raising money and the Democrat Party raising money, the Republicans have raised about $100 million more than the Democrats, and they're going to do the same thing. They're going to target all these places. So is it something to worry about? I'm going to say yes, because we need to not sit on our butts and not vote this time. And this week, they've added 6 more seats to that program list. So now it's 46 seats they're targeting. When they do that, it's not because they're afraid they'll lose, it's because they're confident that they'll win. From Politico on Tuesday, Democrats add 6 more targets, 2 in districts Trump carried by 20 points. Wow. They think they can flip over something that Trump won by 20 points? Democrat House campaign arm is expanding its targets even further into Trump country. As the party that grows increasingly bullish that they will not just win, but they'll win big next month. The Democratic Congressional Campaign Committee, the DCCC, added 6 more candidates to its coveted red to blue list on Monday. Districts Trump won by an average of 16 points or more in 2024. In an interview on Sunday, the DCCC political director, Brooke Butler, also had a big prediction for Election Day, saying she expects Democrats will win House control and that their majority could reach 240 seats. Could reach 435 seats, but it won't happen. Anywhere between 218 and 240 feels very viable, she said. We feel confident that we will get to 218, which I'm sure the Republicans say the same thing, that they feel they're going to keep the House and the Senate and add more seats. So what happens is all going to depend on if us Republicans actually get off our butts and vote. It then lists 6 more seats they added. Those seats are in Arkansas, Colorado, Florida, New York, Nevada, and Tennessee. Arkansas being deep red, Colorado being for the most part blue, Florida red, New York blue, Nevada's kind of purple, and then Tennessee is red. Back to the article. The addition of these deep red seats to the red to blue program means Democratic Party will be lending extra resources and potentially advertising dollars to these races. It's the latest sign that Democrats are increasingly confident about the midterm environment, which has grown here fraught for Republicans as the war in Iran drags on and Americans continue to navigate the high cost of gas and other goods. It's the latest sign that Democrats are increasingly confident. That doesn't mean anything. It also could demonstrate the Democrats are increasingly worried that they're going to go through another 2 years with no say-so in the Congress. And I'll put this into perspective about the Iran war. You know, everything is going so bad for the economy except for job growth and earnings and all that stuff. But you realize that once Iran is done, oil prices will come down, which they'll come down probably in a week or two. And then, you know, once the Strait of Hormuz is open, then gas prices will follow in the next several weeks. And then as gas prices go down, the cost of everything comes down. So we'll start seeing inflation come down. And probably maybe 6 months after Iran is over, we'll start seeing the Federal Reserve drop interest rates because inflation will be down. And there's no need for people to pay higher interest rates when we don't have to. So keep that in perspective. And I don't know why Trump says he's not going to hit Iran before the midterms. I guess there's potential collateral damage if he does, but I think he should just get it over with so we can get on with life. And even among Republicans, midterm turnout is always historically low than its presidential elections. So Republicans, vote this time. So that's why when he goes out to campaign for Republicans right now, President Trump is saying this line, which for some reason has liberals going apoplectic.
1: I'm asking you to pretend that I'm on the ballot. Here's what happens. When I'm not on the ballot, we don't do well. We have 44% or 48% less people. When I'm on the ballot, we kill everybody. So just close your eyes and pretend I'm on the ballot. But in a way, I am on the ballot because we have to win. It's the most important midterm election we've ever had, because we have a lot of communists running and they're going to be controlling the Democrat Party.
0: Yep. Speaker Mike Johnson seems hopeful and yet cautiously so. Here he is on the campaign trail for Republican Monica Dela Cruz in Texas, talking about what should motivate Republicans to show up on Election Day.
3: We are doing very well around the country. I've been in all these districts across. I mean, I've been from Alaska to South Florida, you know, California to Maine. There is an energy. There's an excitement. What we're doing this morning is happening all around the country. People are not down with this communism stuff, and they know we have to fight. We have to win the midterm. Now, we have to defy history to do it. It's only happened twice in 90 years that a sitting president has picked up seats for his party in that first two-year cycle. And he understands that angry people vote, satisfied people do not, right? There's two primary things that motivate people in a midterm. Anger is usually the party out of power. You think about it, when somebody wins the White House, the other team's upset about it. So they get all the grassroots out and they go take House seats from them in that first two-year cycle. That's not going to happen this time around. There's another motivating factor, anger, party out of power, but also fear. These communists, these Marxists are coming for us, and they have published their platform, okay? The DSA, the Democrat Socialists of America, all right? You know what their platform begins with? Abolish the border. They want to abolish the border. They want to abolish prisons. They want to defund the police. They want to abolish the U.S. Senate, okay? They want one unicameral body, the House, to run everything. You have to ask yourself why. Because they have calculated that over the next couple of cycles, they can elect enough Marxist communists to take over the whole thing. And when that happens, you know what they're going to do? They want to take over the means of production. They don't want small business owners anymore. We got a lot of small business owners in South Texas. That's who provides the jobs. That's who keeps this thing going. They won't want you to be in business. They want the government to own and control everything. It's a disaster. We're not doing that. So this contrast election is very important, and people have to be motivated. It comes down to turnout.
0: Yeah, he says it's not going to happen. Maybe it will, maybe it won't. We don't know. It all depends on turnout, like he says. Remember when he talks about, you know, hey, people get motivated by anger, and anger comes from fear. And if we fear the socialism, remember, people talk about socialism and communism all the time, and I don't think most people understand the difference. Socialism means the government's going to put out all kinds of programs so you don't have to pay for it. They'll just raise taxes to cover that. And so health care might be free, and then it's going to turn it into impossible to see your doctor or to get any significant medical procedures or school, daycare. I know I would be excited about leaving my little kids with government paid workers for free. But communism is different. Communism means the government takes ownership of everything. You don't own your house anymore. They own your house. And if you've got a 5-bedroom house and it's only just you and your wife, they might move 4 other couples in there with you, or a family with kids, and you don't have your own job. They tell you where you're working. and it might not be the career you want. So, but hey, everything's free. So who cares? So anyway, speaking of the Senate, that's another reason Republicans can't afford to stay home. Democrats only need a net gain of 4 seats in the Senate. The New York Times Siena poll released over the weekend showed between 9 and 16% of Republican likely voters said they favored Democrat nominee in 5 key states, Alaska, Iowa, Kansas, Ohio, and Texas, which I say, how many Democrats are voting Republican? So I don't really think this is a big thing, but obviously the New York Times is very Democrat. They want to give hope to people that are Democrats. And yes, we're talking about Republican voters saying they're in favor of Democrat running in their state over Republican. The best known example of that is in Texas, where for whatever reason, some Republicans are being seduced by the charisma of Democrat James Tallarico, who's 3 percentage points ahead of Republican Ken Paxton, which I don't know. You know, I think of all country singers as Republicans, but Willie Nelson came out this week and put out a little video saying that he knows James Tallarico and he's going to make a good senator. To that, I'm going to refer you to this little song by Toby Keith.

0: right. Fortunately, one state where Republicans are not talking about voting for the Democrat is Michigan. But this race is getting close, so they need Republicans to show up. We all know who's running in Michigan, don't we? That's where former Congressman Mike Rogers is fighting to beat Abdul El-Sayed. They had a debate on Thursday, and I don't think it went well for El-Sayed. Let's start with some remarks from Mike Rogers. After El-Sayed has been saying on the campaign trail that Rogers takes corporate money. Ooh, scary. You know what's more scary? El-Sayed's anti-Semitism, which is so obvious at this point that Jewish Democrats in Michigan are saying they're voting for Rogers.
1: Because people understand he's too extreme. When you have Van Jones coming out and saying his policies are, quote, insane, or Cory Booker coming out and saying, hey, he's a fringe candidate, you start to get the sense of who he is, why he goes off on these tirades to say that he's the most moral guy in the race. Unfortunately, he's been doing everything he says he isn't doing. You know, we talked to two young women on a campus the other day, have to hide their Star of David to walk across campus because they get harassed on the way to campus. That's a direct result of not being able to condemn a terrorist attack right here in our state, where a terrorist tried to kill 130 school children, not being able to condemn the IRGC, which has American blood on its hands, not being able to condemn Hamas or Hezbollah. Why? Because his campaign is funded by people who fund the Muslim Brotherhood. Think of that. Wow. This guy is dangerous. You can't send that guy back to the United States Senate knowing that he is getting funded by the Muslim Brotherhood. I just think this is really, really concerning. And people here in the state get it.
0: Yeah, I agree. What's, you know, oh, he's getting corporate donations. Oh, my God. Well, at least he's not getting funded by the Muslim Brotherhood. It was brought out in the debate on Thursday night that he also has a second home in the United Arab Emirates. So he's pretty tied in with the Middle Eastern people. People are getting it, but not enough of them because this race is close. As of October 1st, Real Clear Politics average has El-Sayed up by about 3.4 percentage points over Rogers. Maybe, hopefully, this bit of news will make a difference as Michigan voters see that Mike Rogers is telling the truth. Abdul El-Sayed is not who he says he is. And of course, I'm going to conclude with this, is that, you know, if you want the United States to become a Middle Eastern country, a Muslim country, just keep electing Muslims and Middle Eastern sympathizers into leadership positions in our government, and you'll watch our kids will be living in a Middle Eastern country when after we're no longer here. Hey, anyway, I'm all out of time for this episode of The Main Event. So my name's Ed Hoffman. Thanks for listening, and I'll be back again with you next week.
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8: With SRN News, I'm Mary Rose. President Trump says there is an energy ceasefire in the war between Russia and Ukraine.
9: Trump made the announcement today in a post on Truth Social, adding that both parties have agreed. Following the announcement, Ukrainian President Volodymyr Zelensky posted on X that Ukraine supports the ceasefire. He went on to say that it's important that Russia supports it as well. It comes just days after President Trump said Russia will supply diesel fuel to the U.S. Trump called it a great announcement for diesel prices for Americans. The deal reportedly angered Zelensky. I'm Lisa Carton.
8: Four people are dead and tens of thousands are still without power after Hurricane Isaias came ashore along the Florida Panhandle Friday night. The powerful storm downed trees and power lines, along with damaging or destroying homes and businesses along its path. This is SRN News.
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2: 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We're live again today from Los Angeles. 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The number to get us here is 855-510-GOLD. 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Let me ask you something real quick, and I want you to think about, and I want you to start imagining the next few years ahead of us. What if protecting your retirement isn't about predicting the next financial crisis or the next political change or the next monetary reset? What if it's simply about making sure you own the right set of assets for the right reasons and at the right price? Because when you spend 30, 40, 50 years building your retirement, you deserve more than a prediction and a promise. You deserve answers you can understand, information you can trust and validate, and the confidence that comes from making your own informed decision. Everywhere you return from, you know, while you're driving and you're listening to the radio or you're spending some time on your phone, you keep on hearing some negative and bad news. You hear about inflation, you hear about the government debt, you hear that the AI bubble in the market, you hear about the rates are going up, mortgage rates are high, you hear that midterms could create a blue wave. Some of these are very much of a legitimate issue, and we get that. But here's what I believe. You don't need another reason to be afraid. You need a better understanding of your options. And that's exactly what I want to do today. Look, after spending 20 years in financial services, I've learned something very simple. People don't just want to grow their money. They want a peace of mind knowing that they've made responsible decisions with the wealth that they've worked a lifetime to build. If you've been listening to the show for a while, you always hear me talk about building wealth was a different work than protecting wealth. And folks, trust isn't something that I expect you to give me because I'm behind this microphone. It's something I intend to earn by giving you a straightforward answer, even when some of those answers aren't what a gold salesman might want you to hear. That's what we're going to focus on today. Why are central banks continuing to own and accumulate gold? Why are investors want to have physical metal as part of their long-term portfolio management strategy? And perhaps one of the most important questions that I want you to keep in mind is, how do you make sure you're not overpaying when you buy? I always make the comparison because when it comes to commodity, physical assets, Company A and Company B are not producing it. They're simply distributing it. One of the things I've learned is that making money is very important. Keeping more of it, preserving your buying power, is just as important as you get older. And when it comes to physical gold, understanding why you buy is only half of the question. Buying gold is so simple. But buying it the right way, buying it the wise way, is where we come from. And this is the show that we're going to cover that in detail. So the number, again, to get us here is 855-510-GOLD. That's 855-510-4653. For the listeners that were not, didn't get a chance to listen to the show yesterday, I'm going to summarize the political event that we went to. On Thursday night, Allegiance Gold hosted the Meet the Candidates with Jennifer Horn. Unfortunately, Jennifer could not attend. Her dad was not doing well. And, you know, her absence is noticeable, and we prayed for her. But when we were at the Meet the Candidates, you know, I spent a lot of time reading about the ballots, talking and asking hard questions to the candidates. And one point I want to remind our listeners is that there is a difference between good intentions and good financial outcomes. The midterms are what, about 24, 23 days? And Californians will be voting on measures that I believe could shape how our state taxes, the worst part, wealth taxes, and other aspects could be influenced. Instead of going through all the proposition, I just want to take a moment to talk about Prop 40. That's the proposed billionaire wealth tax. Now, supporters obviously argue that the revenues needed to help fund for schools, healthcare, and food assistance. Some of those are very important services. No one's denying it. But critics are raising a legitimate economic question. What happens when government begins taxing accumulated wealth rather than simply the income that wealth produces? Let me rephrase that. What happens if the government says, you know what, income tax that I'm taking from you folks is not enough. Sales tax that you have to pay every time you make an acquisition, that's not cutting it anymore. Property tax when you buy real estate or a boat or a vehicle, you know, that's good, but that's just not enough. But I see you, you know, over here, looks like you have $1 million in your stock portfolio. Looks like you have $1 million in your retirement account, in your 401k, in the equity of your house, in the value of your business. The point is this, that when government start to overreach, when they start going beyond normal taxation that we've been accustomed to, that this is the part of the system that we've come to realize and be part of. What happens if they start going beyond that and they want to tax your wealth? Now, you might say, Alex, this proposal is limited to billionaires today. You're right. My concern is whether the principal taxation that we've been accustomed to, that this is the part of the system that we've come

for a broader taxes in future. Now, it doesn't mean it's going to happen, but this is a question worth examining. I feel that this has such a sinister socialistic influence. I know a lot of people that are wealthy, but just because they're wealthy on paper, it doesn't mean that they are wealthy in a lot of cash. So when government intervenes and overreaches, it extends itself to create more taxation, I am so against that. And I think you have to start thinking that way as well. Less government in your money, the better. More government, oh, there we go. We already have a silent partner. We already have Uncle Sam. We don't want to have 10 different Uncle Sams. And the other proposition that I want to talk about is Prop 43. Obviously, my in-laws, and I know a lot of people, a lot of our clients, they have that Prop 13. They bought a property for about $150,000. Now it's worth about $2 million. They cannot afford the taxes on $2 million. So the main concept that I want you to realize from this proposition is that you're not going to be able to control every decision coming out of Sacramento or Washington. But you can make an informed decision about how your wealth is positioned. And this is why on this show, we spend some time talking about diversification, maintaining your buying power, having an asset that gives you a layer of privacy and an anonymity. Imagine this. As a matter of fact, let me tell you a quick story. The other day, I had a client who had, she's reaching about 89 years old. And over the years, she had bought a lot of gold. But she gave me one specific example. She said, Alex, I spent $15,000 on roughly 50 ounces of gold back in the year 2000. Okay? So let me give you the math again. $15,000 on 50 ounces of gold. Average price was $300 an ounce. Today, those same 50 ounces of gold, based on a price of $4,200, the value was $210,000. In other words, the value of the gold increased 14 times. Now imagine this billionaire tax ends up happening to become a millionaire tax, and then the government wants to reach and try to tax some anything. The money in your bank is obvious. The bank sees it. By the way, if you don't pay your taxes, the IRS can levy that. Try not paying your property taxes. The assets that you have in your IRA, in your 401k, all of that is visible. They know that you have it. Versus having some gold on hand, having some gold outside of the system, that is a layer of anonymity. That is a layer of privacy. See, to see an asset that not only increased 14 times, while the asset was increasing, she paid zero taxes. While the asset was increasing, she paid zero property tax, or she paid zero insurance on it. Yes, she had the responsibility to store it. But to see an asset that grows 14 times without you needing to do anything to it, when you understand that simple concept that central banks can print money, but they cannot print gold, you start understanding the power of diversification is beyond your conventional financial assets. Folks, the financial system right now that we have, it is not going to continue to be the same thing in the future. Because money is changing, and money is changing fast. And understand the distinction between what my money is supposed to do. Some are for growth,

0: Some are for diversification. Some are for protection. Every part of your portfolio ought to have a role that allows you to withstand things that you cannot control. See, years ago, I've learned this from my parents. I've always talked about that I'm optimistic about the future, but I'm also paranoid. I'm paranoid about what could go wrong. Now, I'm not going to let that overtake the way I'm thinking, but I do need to ask those questions, the what if. When you understand what are the what ifs that you cannot control, the best time to deal with problems is before they become a problem. Folks, that concept has saved us millions of dollars in business. Because when you start anticipating a problem, when you take the necessary steps, you can prevent it. I always talk about this concept. You're either going to make a decision or you're going to let the market make the decision for you. Which would you like to do? Do you want to be in control like the central bankers, the ones that are strategically thinking about the next 3 to 5 years? Or do you want to be a victim of the circumstance? I know you don't want to be a victim. But in order for you to become a strategist, you got to get educated. You got to get informed. And that's why I invite you to have this conversation with us. Because you work too hard for your money to leave your retirement decisions to the market or even a random sales pitch. 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Now, let me ask you a quick question. If you're thinking about putting, let's say, 50 or 100,000 or even a $500,000 of your retirement savings into gold, who would you rather trust? A salesperson who's paid to sell you something? Or an entertaining radio personality? Or an actual owner of a company whose name, reputation, and livelihood are tied to how you're treated? Think about that for a moment. Look, there are plenty of voices on this channel, on many different channels, about firms selling you gold. Some of them have very catchy nicknames. Some are funny. They're entertainers. And some of them can actually sell ice to Eskimo. But here's my question to you. When did being a great entertainer become a qualification for handling someone's retirement savings? See, when I was at the Meet the Candidates event, a woman came up to me at that event and said, "Alex, you're the finance professor I need." Obviously, I laughed, and the first thing I thought about it, I said, "Wow, my kids need to hear that." But anyhow, what she said afterwards stuck with me. She said, "Look, I've been listening to the radio station for years, and I've been hearing the same thing. The world is coming to an end, or gold is going to go to 10,000. A lot of emotional concoction of buying gold." She said to me, "I was looking for someone who could explain the numbers, even though numbers are not my thing. I wanted someone that could answer my difficult question and help me make an informed decision." She said, "I've been listening to you, and you're the type of person that, besides what I feel, I think will help me make an informed decision." Folks, when she said the word "I think," it's different than the word "I feel." We always buy with emotion and justify with logic. Don't ignore the logic. Bring that thinking of your brain, put on a business hat, become your own business for a second, and just logically think about it. Because why would you pay considerably higher for the same product just because someone sounds good? See, because I'm not a hired spokesperson, and I'm not someone who just showed up yesterday, I've been doing this for a decade with Allegiance Gold, we learned a few things about gold, specifically during different market conditions. And the reason why we founded Allegiance Gold is because we saw a void. Both my business partner's parents and myself, our parents were impacted in 2008, but thank God they had gold. But the problem was, they didn't have a very strong relationship with a dealer that helped them on an ongoing basis. That's why at Allegiance Gold we talk about relationship, education, and transparency. And when you understand that these are important pillars, because gold itself is going to teach you patience. This is not something that you want to buy and sell the same day. Look, I don't just represent Allegiance Gold. I co-own it. And that's a huge difference. Because when someone makes a promise on behalf of my company, I'm responsible for the standards behind that promise. 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What am I buying? What am I paying? And if I'm going to sell it back tomorrow, what would you pay me? 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So the next time when you hear on the radio someone who's telling you buy gold, ask them this. Are you an owner of the company or are you being paid to sell me something? With that being said, folks, we're going to be right back. We're going to talk about what happened to gold this last week and what the outlook is. This is Alex Sapkarian. This is the Allegiance Gold Show, 855-510-GOLD. That's 855-510-4653. Stay with me. We'll be right back.
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6: 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Gavin Newsom called him deranged and dangerous. But Iran is not dangerous. Trump is dangerous for trying to stop Iran from getting a nuclear bomb and taking out a city like L.A. and San Diego.
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8: A potentially historic winter storm season is coming, and California Governor Newsom says the state is preparing early. California has already started to feel the effects of the strong El Nino, with incidents of coastal flooding that scientists attribute to the event. In a statement, Governor Newsom said California is taking steps now before the winter El Nino storms arrive. The Department of Water Resources has stockpiled flood-fighting materials, including more than 4 million sandbags. Larry Marino in the Answer Newsroom.
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0: Welcome back to the Allegiance Gold Show, folks. This is your host, Alex Sapkarian. Thanks for tuning in on this Sunday. We're live from Los Angeles. During the first part of the show, we talked about a little bit of the political connection of the midterm and the ballots. The main message there, just to quickly remind you, is that you need to start understanding that there are things outside of your control. and the best time to address those before they become a problem. The other thing, we talked about the difference of Allegiance Gold, the difference between working with a sales representative, an entertainer who wants your attention, versus an owner. Our intention is very clear. We want to earn your trust and keep it for the long haul. We're not interested in the transaction. We're interested in maintaining you as a client. So if you're considering gold, don't just compare personalities on the radio. Compare the people. Compare the prices. Compare the accountability. Compare the longevity. Compare the transparency. That is the key, folks. Because when you work hard for your retirement, you don't want to trust the best performance. It deserves for you to trust the best answers. It's like, I remember my dad was going to go through a knee surgery. And his generalist doctor said that, yeah, you definitely need a surgery. But it turned out that he didn't need a surgery yet. You know, thank God we actually got that second opinion. Thank God something in my gut didn't feel right. The thing that I was asking myself was this. Like, if my heart has a problem, do I want to see a surgeon or do I want to work with a generalist? A generalist might have a better idea than I do. But when my life is on the line, when I know that I'm the provider and the head of the household, when I have some responsibilities on my shoulder, I cannot just go with a generalist. I have to take the extra step to make sure that that surgeon is qualified. That surgeon has been doing it for X amount of years. I speak with maybe someone who has actually had the surgery. I would go and do a consultation. I would find out if that surgeon really took the time to examine me, to look at the test result, to show me the proof before saying you need a surgery. Folks, so many times I see people get a surgery, so to speak, without really getting the right diagnosis. And what's the diagnosis? Let me give you an example of what a diagnosis is. But before I do, I want you to really write down this number. Because I had a client call me at the Meet the Candidates event. She said, Alex, sometimes you speak too fast and you say a lot. It's difficult to follow you. And she's the same client that called me professor. She said, you got to slow down and repeat the numbers. So here it is. It's 855-510-GOLD. That's 855-510-4653. Or you can always visit mygoldreport.com. That's mygoldreport.com. Now, with that being said, let's talk about some of the numbers of the week. Let's see what gold did, where we are, where we're headed. So first of all, gold ended the week at around $41.95. At the beginning of the week, we saw a little bit of a sell-off in gold Monday and Tuesday. And the biggest headwind has been the higher interest on bond yields. Look, every asset class, including gold, it doesn't move in a straight line. But when you're planning for the next 10, 20, 30 years, should your entire financial strategy depend on what happened on a single day? So, although in the week gold was relatively flat, it recovered on Friday, I'm going to share with you some headlines about the direction of our money. Something that I read that our Secretary of Treasury, Scott Bessent, did on October 9th, that is very, very important, and I'm going to cover that in a bit. The second number that I want to go over is the $31 billion. This is, according to the World Gold Council, investors poured about $31 billion into physical-backed gold ETFs during the third quarter. By the way, that's one of the highest quarters of how much inflow went to ETF. Some people are debating whether gold is expensive or what's the price or... But what we're seeing, folks, is that billions of money is continuing to flow into gold investments. By the way, that does not include the central banks. That does not include what China has been doing. For the past 23 consecutive months, China, in the month of September, bought a record amount of gold in comparison to the year. So what we're seeing in general, and by the way, here's the third number. Let me give you that real quick. It's 39 tons. That's how much gold central banks added to their reserves, or the ones that actually got reported. Okay? Because according to World Gold Council and Goldman Sachs, and I read an article on Zero Hedge, that China's gold is underreported. Some claim that China had bought double the amount that they informed the International Monetary Fund. Now, think about it this way. Why are central banks buying gold? Is it because they know where the price of gold is going to be come Monday? No. They know the simple fundamental aspect of money. They know that gold serves a long-term reserve asset, and it's a way for them to diversify and improve the quality of their reserves and holdings. You hear me talk about central banks a lot. Well, those are the same entities that create the problem. Those are the same entities that print. That's why I said earlier, they print money, but they cannot print gold. They have to buy it. So the institutions that are responsible for managing national reserves, the country's budgets and money, they don't rely on paper promises. They want to hold that physical asset. They want to be in control. And they're not just trying to time the market. They are strategically positioning. The reason for owning gold tells you exactly what they're doing. They're simply trying to protect tomorrow, folks. They're simply trying to protect tomorrow. And if you're considering physical gold for your retirement account, first, you want to understand why it's important for you to own gold. Because the financial system that we have that's designed, it's designed to serve the parties that are closest to it. Because as I talked about a couple weeks ago, that money is changing, and it's changing fast. You have to start getting this broad understanding of where is money going. Just because I see money in my retirement account, what I want you to think about is, what is that money going to buy me in future? You already have the proof in your hand. The proof is this. The dollar is no longer bulletproof. The proof is that in the last 20 years, the dollar has lost nearly half of its buying power. The proof is that government likes the idea of inflation. As a matter of fact, our president, President Trump, recently came out and said that a good amount of inflation, a certain level of inflation, is a way for us to minimize the impact of the debt. Folks, I've talked about this concept a while ago, that inflation is here, inflation is going to continue to stay. Why? Because the system is designed, it's a fiat system, and it's not backed by anything. They're going to continue to print at any opportunity they have. Imagine the current government debt with possible left socialistic policies. Now that's a recipe for disaster. But I'm not going to go there. Let's just put that aside for a second. I want you to focus on my main message to you, is that inflation is going to be here. The government wants to use inflation to lower the impact of debt. The government is using inflation against you and I. What are you doing to protect your assets? Do you see why and how it's important for you to have something that cannot be printed? Something that is a finite, limited asset? This is why gold matters, folks. Call the good folks at Allegiance Gold. Their number, again, it's 855-510-GOLD. That's 855-510-4653. Let me repeat that again. 855-510-4653. 510 800-400-4653. Or you can visit mygoldreports.com. That's mygoldreports.com. So last week, folks, I spent some time reading the Beige Book. The Beige Book is where the bankers, the Federal Reserve specifically, comes out and says, here's what we discussed behind closed doors. Here's what this governor said. Here's what that governor said. Well, the outlook is that they're considering raising the rates in December. Now, thank God we have a dealmaker in White House who asked Russia to supply us diesel, so that will lower the prices, who asked Russia and Ukraine to stop hitting refineries. That is promising. Because a lot of the American people are sick and tired of paying high oil prices. So, thank God for those policies. Now, why do I bring this up for you? It's because when the bankers say that they're going to raise the rates, I think that higher rate will no longer just impact the government debt, will no longer impact the new borrowers paying more than 7% mortgage rates, will no longer impact the businesses that are going to pay higher to borrow. And it's not only about the credit cards or the auto loans, folks. It's going to go beyond that. Now you're going to say, where are you coming up with that? All right, walk with me for a second. Remember Silicon Valley Bank in March of 2023? Now, my birthday is in March. I usually like to have good things happen. But when Silicon Valley Bank failed, we were so busy to the point where I had to cancel my birthday. Why? Because what happened was, people think that banks are immune. We have a lot of guardrails, from the FDIC to the required liquidity to the Federal Reserves and some of the regulation. We do have some guardrails, but it doesn't mean that it's bulletproof. So one of the largest financial institutions that failed, Silicon Valley Bank was top 20 bank in terms of assets that they have. And by the way, they're, you know, you would think that there's a lot of smart people at Silicon Valley after all. You have tech people, you have all the brains there. But the problem didn't start in March of 2023, folks. It actually started almost 12 months prior to that in 2022. Because that's when the Federal Reserve raise the interest rates to fight inflation. Remember the Bidenflation, the high interest rates we had? So, long story short, what happened was they raised the interest rates, and that affected the bonds that the banks were holding. Banks take your money, my money, the depositors. They lend it out, but they take some of it and they buy U.S. Treasury bonds. But the most important relationship that I want you to understand is this. When interest rates rise, the market value of older bonds drops. Let me repeat that again. When interest rates rise, the market value of older bonds drop. So imagine a bank that had bought the bond at a 2%. Now the new interest rate is 5%. Well, guess what? Who's going to pay full price of that old 2% bond when they can buy a new one at 5%? Nobody. No one. So the only thing that has to happen is for the value to drop. Now follow me. If banks are holding billions and billions of dollars of U.S. Treasury bonds that the value is dropping, what do you think happens to their assets? There's something called impairment. Now, the bankers are trying to fight this concept, and they're saying, well, we're not going to do mark-to-market because our intention is to hold it till maturity. My prediction is this. We raise the rates in September. Give it 6 to 9 months. You're going to start feeling the impact of that on financial institutions. Now, I'm not telling you this to start taking money out of your bank. I'm just letting you know that there is a stress underneath the surface that's about to come. And if you're a banker, you understand what I'm talking about. Just real quick, in 2008, during the height of the banking collapse, part of my job was to clean portfolios, determine which one is a good loan, which one was a bad loan, which borrower was going to be able to pay back, so on and so forth. When you work, and here's the thing that I want you to understand. I've been in financial services, and I decided to come to gold. I didn't start in gold and became a financial guru. I've seen thousands of portfolios. I've seen different aspects of the economy because everything is interconnected, folks. So the point that I'm trying to make to you is this. If a bank falls, that's going to have a ripple effect on the market. The consequences could be a little bit more challenging, specifically when we have a higher debt level. I'm not trying to scare you. All I'm trying to tell you is this is my personal opinion. I think it's wise for you to look at your liquidity at the bank and say, how much do I really need to have in the bank? I have clients that will tell me, you know what, for me, I'll give you an example. My mom likes to have at least, let's say, $100,000. That is non-negotiable. That's just, it gives her a psychological comfort level. But the way I look at it is a different framework, which is, what is my monthly obligation? Do I have 6 months of reserves? Or maybe 12 months of reserves? Because if the bank is going to pay me 4% and inflation is about 3%, okay, I'm making about 1%. But what if there's a risk that I'm not taking into consideration? And by the way, even when you're making 4%, the bank is hitting you, not bank, Uncle Sam is hitting you with some taxation there. So why gold? Well, you don't have to just buy gold from your retirement account, 401k, IRA, or TSP, or any of those accounts. You could actually buy gold from your personal liquidity. Remember the example I gave you, the person who had bought 50 ounces of gold in the year 2000 that spent $15,000, now that's worth $210,000? You can have an asset that you are in control. Because I can tell you this, I didn't cancel my birthday because I felt like, oh, it was, let's just work more. I had no other options. The phone was ringing like nonstop. People that had no idea about gold and silver, they were basically telling me, they're like, okay, the bank is down. What if this affects the stocks? What if, where am I going to go? I'm not going to buy another real estate right now. What are my options? Taking money out of the bank and just sitting on it? Well, that's not good. Because cash, if you don't put capital to work, it's not going to benefit you. So long story short, the point that I want to make to you is that there could be a scenario where you definitely want to consider having some less exposure to the banking system. Now, with that being said, if you want to learn how to do that and take advantage of the promotional offer, when you invest $50,000 or more, you qualify up to $5,000 in promotional gold and silver. Folks, taking advantage of that offer is simple. 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The last point I want to leave you with is this. On October 9th, Scott Bessent hired a new economist. Okay? Her name is Judy Shelton. This is a very, very important hire. Because during the first President Trump term presidency, President Trump actually was going to nominate Judy Shelton to be the Fed chair. But the Congress did not approve it. They liked Jerome Powell. They liked more of the conventional banker. Because Judy Shelton believes in sound money. She's always been an advocate of gold, having some sort of a backing of our currency. So on October 9th, Scott Bessent, our Secretary of Treasury, he announced Judy Shelton was joining the Treasury Department as a senior counselor. Now, you're going to say, why does this matter to me, Alex? Look, she spent years advocating for sound money, examining the role of gold in the monetary system. She had even proposed a U.S. Treasury bond that could be redeemed at maturity in gold. Think about that. The Treasury obligation that is connected to tangible assets. Now, I'm not telling you that America is going to be returning to the gold standard. I don't believe that there's a chance for that to occur. Although I like the idea of having some portion of that, like maybe 20, 30, 40%. So that way, both politicians and banks become a lot more disciplined. They wouldn't be spending money that they don't have the gold backing, or excuse me, they wouldn't be creating money without having the actual backing. But adding Judy Shelton to an official assignment, I think it concerns policymakers, specifically because when you start connecting the dots, like last year we passed the Genius Act, which essentially was the stable coin forcing companies, whoever going to release some sort of stable coin, to have the backing through U.S. Treasury bonds. The point that I want to make to you is, without really confusing you about this digitalization path, when I tell you that money's changing and the people that are architecting our money, from our president, from Scott Bessent, from the new Fed chair, everything aligns, specifically when you bring in Judy Shelton in the equation. Because if you're someone who is 65 years old and you've worked your entire life, you've saved your money, you have a decent amount in your 401k or IRA, and you're thinking about retiring, I want you to understand this, that just because money's changing in this digitalization path, a faster dollar is not necessarily a strong dollar for you. I want you to think about that. And the idea, when you start bringing in gold in this conversation, you want to start being ahead of the curve. When the government starts, they're not buying one or two. They may very well buy large amount. So to bring the show to a recap real quick, it's important for you to understand why you're owning gold. It's important for you to understand the spread before you move ahead with any dealer. Facts before fear, folks. Facts before fear. Because that's when the numbers are going to become very clear. I always talk about strategy. But I want to remind you that hope is not a strategy. Hope is a feeling. When it comes to your asset allocation, when it comes to your retirement and your savings, you want to become a strategist. This is where gold enters the conversation. Gold is not supposed to be your entire financial plan, but it's one of the ways that will help you to avoid putting your entire future in a single basket. Gold is wealth. Everything else depends on other people. 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
13: With SRN News, I'm Mary Rose. Officials in Saudi Arabia say the main airport in Riyadh has been hit by a second missile attack in 2 days.
14: A Saudi military spokesman said a projectile hit King Khalid International Airport today, starting a fire and causing injuries. President Trump said the U.S. is considering its response after a strike on the same airport killed 13 people, including one American, and injured more than 300 others. Houthi rebels in Yemen claim responsibility for a series of recent attacks on Saudi Arabia. I'm Lisa Carton.
13: Four people are dead and 10 of thousands are still without power after Hurricane Isaias came ashore along the Florida Panhandle. The powerful storm downed trees and power lines, along with damaging or destroying homes and businesses along its path. This is SRN News.
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27: 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I'm your host, Mark Larson. Thank you for tuning in. A great show ahead for you, so stay tuned. But before we begin, I'd like you to put on your thinking cap, all right? Can you name this nutrient? Now, nutritionists love it, because clinical research shows it fights fatigue while promoting muscle strength and endurance. By one antioxidant measurement, it's 6,000 times more powerful than vitamin C. It's 800 times stronger than CoQ10. It can improve your depth perception. And millions of people in Japan use it every day to fight wrinkles and fine lines from the inside out. So what is it? What nutrient are we talking about? Well, Sherry Torkos is here to reveal the secret. She's a practicing pharmacist and author. She's written more than a dozen books on health, including the Canadian Encyclopedia of Natural Medicine. Welcome to the program, Sherry Torkos. Good to have you here.
28: Hey there, Mark. Thanks so much for having me. This secret nutrient that we're going to be talking about is called astaxanthin. Mm-hmm. And Reader's Digest, they featured it brilliantly in an article called The Latest It Antioxidant. Astaxanthin is a fountain of youth. As you mentioned, very popular in Japan, used mainstream for promoting beauty from within as a capsule. But here in North America, people just aren't as familiar with it. But listen to this. It has 60 human studies validating its efficacy. And as a pharmacist, this really caught my attention. And this nutrient is not something that you can get enough of in diet. It's found in salmon, but you'd really have to eat a lot of salmon, like 5 pounds, just to get a good daily dose.
27: Well, so as much as I do that. Yeah, I love salmon, but I'm not going that far. Sherry, I didn't know that there were 60-plus human clinical studies in this specific natural form of astaxanthin that happens to be in Purity's AstaFX formula. Talked about Japan. Now, this is a capsule. This particular astaxanthin is all the rage for skin health, as they've been finding in Japan. Very, very interesting on so many fronts here, right?
28: Yeah, for sure. I mean, astaxanthin at just a 4 milligram dose, and that's the clinical dose that is in Purity's AstaFX formula. Mm-hmm. It's clinically tested and shown to fight fine lines and wrinkles from the inside, and millions in Asia take it daily just for that. And I don't want to get too technical here, but just one human study that I'd like to mention to back up these benefits. They used the exact same dose and the type of astaxanthin that's in Purity's product, and they discovered significant benefits for skin hydration, skin texture, smoothness, elasticity, reduction of skin spots, And there was even a reduction of redness and an improvement in the evenness of skin tone. So we're talking about big beauty benefits, and it works from the inside out, which is fabulous. Men love it, women love it, and it's really catching on here in North America.
27: It sure is. It's a really impressive list of clinical benefits for beautifying skin from the inside out. No wonder they love it there in Japan, and now we're learning about it here. But Sherry, I know you like to say the wrinkle-reducing benefits and the skin tone benefits are just part of this. That's just kind of the cherry on the top. What do you mean by this?
28: Well, you know, I talk to a lot of people in the pharmacy every week. So I work as a pharmacist, and I also get a lot of friends and family and colleagues asking me about their health. And many people are, you know, in their 50s, 60s, 70s, and they really like the idea of a supplement mm-hmm. that can help to improve the appearance of their skin. I mean, we all want beautiful, youthful skin. But for most people, this really isn't the key benefit. What's at the top of the list when you ask people, like, what do they most want to achieve in their health and their wellness? They want something that will help to promote muscle strength, and they want stamina. They want to be able to do the activities they enjoy: golf, tennis, hiking, playing with their kids and grandkids. And this is actually patented for muscle strength. You know, people want energy to fight fatigue. They want to feel sharp. They're also concerned about their vision. They want to keep their eyes healthy. People are concerned about heart health, circulation, mm-hmm. immunity. Right. All of these areas, really, we're talking about staying healthy from the inside out. So, you know, when you think of it, the skin benefits are compelling, but to me, it's really just the cherry on the top.
27: Yeah, well, Sherry, you were saying that astaxanthin helps with endurance and performance against salmon loaded with astaxanthin. They perform these amazing feats of endurance. Astaxanthin is also found in high levels in the eyes of seagulls. Now, that's interesting. Humans bike faster when they supplement with a specific form of astaxanthin. So is there a common denominator in all of this, these kinds of bits of information?
28: Well, the research here is really clear. Astaxanthin is a molecule that fuels healthy performance, energy, stamina, strength. That's what we see in nature, and that's what we see in humans, too. It's like if you're getting older and you want an edge for strength, for energy, for youthful skin, to fight wrinkles from the inside out, but also to promote endurance and healthy vision, this is what you take. You take this AstaFX formula with a clinical dose of the right type of astaxanthin, and you really feel it. By one measure of antioxidant activity called singlet oxygen quenching activity, astaxanthin is 800 times stronger than CoQ10. And this was published in 2007 in a journal called Carotenoid Science. Another study found that astaxanthin is 6,000 times stronger than vitamin C as an antioxidant, again, in its singlet oxygen scavenging capacity. So it's incredible.
27: Well, I know Purity has a free bottle of AstaFX, just two little liquid capsules a day. That's all you need. And we're going to give out a special 800 number in just a moment for our listeners to take advantage of the free bottle offer. But before we do that, Sherry, Purity uses this natural form of astaxanthin, not that synthetic, cheaper form like you find out there on the market. This is really important as well, correct?
28: Yeah, you definitely need to do your homework when choosing supplements. And that's what I did. AstaFX uses 4 milligrams of the world's most clinically researched natural form of astaxanthin called Astareal.
27: Sherry Tarkos, pharmacist and author, is with us here on the program. Sherry, we learned today that astaxanthin is 6,000 times more powerful by this one measurement of antioxidant activity when compared to vitamin C. This AstaFX has so much power. Purity has something like 100 plus unsolicited testimonials on their website, and I found a couple that I especially enjoy. If I could read a couple of those, I think this is very interesting, if it's okay with you.
28: Sure, I think it's great to share feedback from people that are really taking the product.
27: Yeah, here's one from Ava in Texas. She gives AstaFX 5 stars, and she writes, quote, "After taking AstaFX, my son was visiting us and said, 'Mom, you look youthful. I'm a Purity Products customer for the last 3 years and will never go back.'" That's from Ava. Here's one from Nina in Ottawa, Ontario. She's in the age group 45 to 54, gives it another 5-star review. She says this, quote, "Since taking AstaFX, I've felt so much better. My energy level, I would say, has gone from a 3 to a 10. How about that? She says, "So I feel energized whenever taking. My husband even noticed I no longer complain about housework. Well, I've talked about this amazing product to all my family and friends. I'm sure they see how well I look because I feel great from the inside out. I've even noticed my skin appears healthier, too. I feel like a fountain of youth." Now, that's pretty good stuff from actual customers who've been trying AstaFX. And, Sherry, you mentioned before we started the show, you've been taking this product for yourself. And I know, knowing you for some time, it's worked very well for you, hasn't it?
28: It has. You know, I've been taking it for about 2 years now, and people are often surprised to hear that I'm 50. They tell me that I look more like I'm 35, which is nice to hear.
0: Yep.
28: I do eat healthy, and I exercise regularly, but I'm also a strong believer in the benefits of taking research-based supplements. And I take AstaFX every day to stay strong, healthy, to keep my energy levels up, and for my skin, I mean, I want to do everything I can to stay youthful and to keep my body sharp and also to prevent some of those issues that can arise as we age.
0: Great information with Shari Tarkos. 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
28: Some of those issues that can arise as we age.
0: Great information with Shari Tarkos. We'll get back to her in just a

0: 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We'll give you the number and the special offer again at the end of the show in a few minutes, but lots to cover today. We'll get back to it here with Sherry Tarkos. Can you share with us a quick study or two to sort of back this up, highlight the science behind the elite astaxanthin that's found in AstaFX? Because I know there are, what, dozens and dozens of studies. Maybe you can pull out and highlight a couple of your favorites.
1: Yeah, for sure. So Dr. Mark Miller, he's a PhD, a biomedical researcher. He explains it well, and he's talking here about how free radicals compromise and undermine function and cellular performance in the body. He says astaxanthin is simply superb at negating this, as evidenced by clinical trials showing improved performance and accelerated recovery. In fact, research published in the Journal of Medicine and Science in Sports and Exercise found that those who took 4 milligrams of astaxanthin daily over 28 days scored better cycling times with greater output than those who did not take it. So they biked faster. Mm-hmm. I mean, remember this. Astaxanthin is one of the few fat-soluble antioxidants that can actually neutralize free radicals even at the site of the mitochondrial membrane. It's like cellular body armor protecting your cells, your joints, blood vessels, brain, heart, and organs on many levels.
0: That is impressive on so many levels. So much great information there. And I know this astaxanthin has about a dozen patents, too. I'm looking here. I see there's a patent for promoting eye health and reducing eye fatigue. There's a patent for inhibiting the expression of cytokines in cells, and a patent, get this, on composition for body fat reduction. There's one for improving muscle atrophy in older adults. Sherry, I'd like to be a little bit of a skeptic here. How can this one simple nutrient magically do all of this? How can this AstaFX give us so many benefits? I mean, really?
1: Yeah, I know. It sounds amazing, too good to be true, but it really is true. Many of the studies that I'm referencing here, they're available on PubMed. These are reputable clinical studies conducted by leading researchers around the world that really back the benefits of astaxanthin. By the way, muscle output is better with astaxanthin, too. And this comes from astaxanthin research published in the International Journal of Sports Nutrition, November 2011. This was another study done with cyclists. They took 4 milligrams of astaxanthin. It was a small study, but very positive, showing that cyclists improved their trial time by 2 minutes in a 20-kilometer bike race. I mean, that's a meaningful improvement in a race like this. And the researchers said that they also burned fat more efficiently, which makes sense. Based on this research, Purity can actually make the claim that AstaFX will promote and improve power output in your muscles. I mean, I tell people, AstaFX in, strength and power out. It's transformative if you like energy. And this was found in other studies too, like one that looked at hand grip strength.
0: Oh, so much great information. Now, Sherry, I want to share a couple more testimonials that caught my attention out of so many right there on the Purity website. Again, these are unsolicited. These are from real people. Here's one from Rick. He's a male, aged 55 to 64, lives in Naples, Florida. He writes this: "What a great product AstaFX has been for me. After starting taking AstaFX, my workout and strength has increased as if I were in my 20s again. And I've only been on AstaFX for 2 months now. Can't wait to see the long-term effect. I look forward to taking AstaFX every morning for my afternoon workouts. I'll be taking this product for a long time." Here's Dee Dee. She's a female, age 45 to 54. She lives in Laurel Park, North Carolina. She writes this, quote, "I've been using AstaFX for a month now. I can see the difference in my energy level. I now have more energy, feel better since taking this product. I can actually see a difference in my skin as well. I'm a smoker who has smoking lines around my mouth, but the lines have diminished about 50%. Overall, I am so thrilled with my energy level. I love this product." Just a couple of samples from the real people who have responded on Purity's website. And Sherry, I'm looking at the list of patents again on this astaxanthin compound. This is where the the science, the research backs up what we're talking about. This is just flat out amazing.

0: And now, Sherry, a lot of people out there are going to think what I'm going to say here sounds a little bit odd. But you said before the show, this supplement may even help people drive a car better or use the computer more comfortably. I mean, come on, how does this happen?
1: It does sound funny, but AstFX may actually help in these areas too. And here's why. One of the interesting things about astaxanthin is that it's a relative of vitamin A. And we know that vitamin A is good for our eyes, good for vision. Astaxanthin is too. Astaxanthin has actually been shown to fight oxidation in eye tissue. Scientists did a study where they found a 46% improvement in a measurement called depth perception. Now, depth perception, that's our ability to determine distances between objects, or basically to see in three dimensions. And researchers, they studied a handball team, specifically looking at how quickly they could change focus. And guess what? The handball team that was supplementing with astaxanthin, they were able to improve their accuracy and improve their performance in the depth perception test. Other research has also shown that astaxanthin helps reduce eye fatigue. And, you know, when you're on a computer, that's a big deal. Everyone's on computers these days and for long periods of time, and it's hard on our eyes. And we know that if you're driving a car and it's late at night and your reaction time is slow, that's not good. Astaxanthin actually helps the eyes focus and refocus. Dr. Hecht, PhD, one of the leading researchers at AstaReal, says that the product actually helps your eyes be more resilient. You see better with it. Your eyes are healthier. I mean, who doesn't love those benefits?
0: Again, we're talking with pharmacist and health author Sherry Torkos about our free bottle offer from Purity Products, talking about AstaFX. So much ground to cover. Sherry, I want to get back to the skin benefits and this issue of wrinkle reduction. Not as a cream or as a lotion, but as a capsule. You take it orally. This patent also covers this. You say this ingredient is proven to reduce wrinkles, and not just by a little. We're talking a dramatic amount. What's going on with this?
1: Yeah, I know. It's fascinating. A huge benefit. People want to look younger. I know I do. And I've noticed significant benefits since I've started taking it. But it's a science here that really shines. The whole concept of taking oral supplements to improve skin health. Relatively new concept here in North America, but in Japan, this is mainstream. Astaxanthin is already one of, if not the most successful ingredients in a new class of products called cosmeceuticals, or supplements that you take orally to enhance the cosmetic appearance of your skin. So listen to this. In one study, they gave 4 milligrams of astaxanthin, which, by the way, is the actual amount you get in Purity's AstaFX. And the skin benefits were dramatic. Within 6 weeks, every single person in the treatment group, 100% of participants in the study, reported that their skin had improved significantly. Everybody got results. Fine lines, hydration, elasticity, all improved. Listen to this. The participants experienced about 50% improvement in dryness, moisture, roughness, elasticity, fine lines, wrinkles, even age spots were significantly diminished. And this is literally in line with the best, the highest quality, and the most expensive topical products, the lotions and potions that we put on our skin. And again, AstaFX, it's exclusive to Purity Products.
0: 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Now, Sherry, for people who are just tuning in, one of the many highlights we covered earlier on today's program is just how revolutionary this special Purity Astaxanthin is for redefining aging skin. And astaxanthin works its magic inside the body in areas like endurance, stamina, energy. These are so many of the inside-out benefits that people will feel. And in fact, what will they feel when they start taking Asta-FX?
1: So the reason you need to give this a try is because the benefits are real. The science is very compelling. Over 60 clinical studies and patents. I mean, the product is impressive and it really works. This is a product where you will actually see and feel the benefits after taking it a month or so. The cosmetic benefits for your skin, we just mentioned a minute ago, really incredible. I've been taking it myself and I see a huge difference. Others have noticed too. People are always saying to me, you know, what do you use on your skin? What are you taking? And, you know, I tell people what you put into your body is just as important, if not more so, than what you apply to your skin. And think about the vision benefits, really unmatched by any other nutrient or supplement out there. It targets tired eyes, eye strain, and it helps improve eye focus and depth perception. It's great for circulation, energy, muscle strength, and endurance. You can literally boost your strength. As we age, this is crucial. It helps you enjoy life and stay in the game. Mm-hmm. And it can even help with recovery after exercise. Next, astaxanthin has the ability to fight fatigue and support mitochondrial function. So that means cellular energy and ATP support.
0: Now, Sherry, just a few moments left before we wrap up the program. I want to take a quick step back for a moment. I know we have this great free bottle offer today. We're talking Asta-FX from Purity Products, and we'll get to that offer as we wrap up the program. Free bottle of Asta-FX for all of our listeners. Again, it promotes healthy vision, skin, muscle, fights wrinkles like no other. And most of us have just never heard about all of this until today. So tell our listeners again how astaxanthin compares to other antioxidants or phytonutrients that are out there on the market right now, because this is truly unique, isn't it?
1: Well, you know, from an antioxidant perspective, the healthy aging perspective, astaxanthin is up to 6,000 times more potent than vitamin C in its singlet oxygen-quenching capacity. That should be enough to get everybody excited. There's really, you know, something in this for everybody. With Asta-FX from Purity here, you get to see the amazing power of astaxanthin for yourself. It's the king of the carotenoids, and very few people are aware of its benefits. And I think millions are missing out on it because they just aren't aware of this incredible evidence-based nutraceutical.
0: And I know it may sound too good to be true for some people, Sherry. What do you say to any skeptics saying, come on, does it really do all of this?
1: Well, I'm a pharmacist, and in my training as a pharmacist, I'm trained to look at the science and to see what the science says. And the science on astaxanthin is very clear, backed by over 60 clinical studies, and many of these studies are accessible on PubMed, so you can check them out yourself. But the key takeaway is this. The benefits are real, the cosmetic benefits, the endurance benefits, the strength benefits, the vision benefits, circulation, cardio, the product really works. I mean, the science is so strong. I see the difference in how it makes my skin look and how I feel. I feel stronger, healthier, and I encourage folks to give this a try. With this free bottle offer from Purity, there's nothing to lose and so much to gain.
0: Such great information, wonderful show, and always good to talk with you, Sherry. Thank you so much for joining us today.
1: Thank you.
0: Sherry Tarkos, who's an author, she's a practicing pharmacist. 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
5: Ronald Reagan believed freedom was more than a political system or a set of laws. In 1988, he said, "Freedom describes the God-given condition of the human soul." For Reagan, liberty was not something government created. It was something government was called to respect and to protect. That idea sits at the heart of the American experiment. Our rights do not come from rulers, institutions, or political majorities. They belong to us by nature and by God. And when we understand freedom that way, our responsibility becomes clearer. Government may protect liberty, laws may preserve it, but neither can give us what was never theirs to grant. Freedom begins with the recognition that human dignity and liberty come before government, not from it.
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9: This is CHP Officer Hendry. 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
11: California is seeing an early increase in flu cases. Flu season usually starts in November and peaks between January and March. According to the state health officials, most cases are caused by the influenza A H1N1 strain. In addition to California, Alaska, Washington, and Hawaii also seeing spikes in flu cases. So far, the flu has caused 34 deaths in California. Health officials urge everyone to get a flu shot. Larry Marino in the Answer Newsroom.
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14: Booyah! This is Kenny Michaels. Welcome to the show. I'm your host, Kenny Michaels. It is great to be here today. Can you tell I got Red Bull in my veins? Holy smokes, what a week it's been. Ladies and gentlemen, welcome to the show. All right, before I go crazy, I'm going to turn the phone lines on. The number here to get me live is 888-961-0222. Again, 888-961-0222. The amazing and incredible Wendy is on phones today. So call up, be nice to her, please. She does an outstanding job. So she's handling the phones today, 888-961-0222. Join me on Instagram. You can go to Instagram and be my follower. I've got thousands of them, and everybody's joining the journey, which is exciting as hell. I'd love for you to be a follower. Go to Instagram. You'll find me. Just type in Striking Gold with Kenny Michaels, all one real long word, and become a follower. I'd love to have you. Same thing with Facebook, by the way. So go ahead and do that, too. And you can also watch this show live right now on YouTube. If you want to watch me do this show, you'll see the good-looking Brad Pitt, sexiest guy on radio, precious metals guru Kenny Michaels. You can go to YouTube and watch me do it now. You can type in Striking Gold with Kenny Michaels and see this show live. Welcome to the show. Hello, hello, hello. Let's go. Okay. I have a big announcement to make. If you've bought gold, buy more. Now, if you haven't moved your retirement account yet into gold, here it comes. The Washington Examiner said Trump's paradigm shift is to revalue gold. I'll say it again. Trump's paradigm shift is to revalue gold. Thank God. We've been all waiting for this. Now listen to this. Right underneath it, it says, to ensure American economic security for the next 250 years and beyond, the Trump and his team, led by Treasury Secretary Scott Bessent, are now ready to think out of the box. Here we go. The precious metals journey is on. Here we go. And we're going to talk on this show about, I've had probably, I'm going to say almost 100 people have reached out to me in the last month from this show and all said the same thing and asked me to address something. So what the hell? I'm going to address it now. They said, Mr. Michaels, I'm nervous and I don't know what to do. There's a lot of people like that. I'm nervous and I don't know what to do. What they mean is, do I get out of stocks? Where do I go if I get out of stocks? What do I do? I'm scared. Things are uncertain in the world. What do I do? Okay. Listen carefully, ladies and gentlemen. You cannot wait it out for things to get better in a casino. Right? I mean, think about it. You can't wait it out for things to calm down in a casino. Because the house always wins, right? So what do? Even if you don't really want to go to gold anyway. And then when things do settle down, you can always go back to stocks if you choose to. You can always do that, although you won't because of the tax benefits. But I'm just saying, you always can go back. But somehow, some way, until things settle down, what do? Ladies and gentlemen, you go to gold. Because that way you're out of the market. Listen, I'm going to share something personal. You know that I talk a lot about my own personal life here, okay? So on this show, talk about my grandson. By the way, I'm going to be a grandpa for the second time. I found out May the 7th, the baby is due. I am praying to God for a little girl. I have five boys and a grandson. Can you imagine? I got a basketball team and one on the bench. but the point is, I would love a little girl more than you would ever know in your life. Anyway, doesn't matter. Just hear me out. Am I nervous about what's going on in the world? I am. Putin is making a lot of unnecessary noise. I have a friend just came back from Europe. We had dinner the other night. He said all of Europe is nervous as hell about Putin, about what's happening with the dollar. People all over the world are nervous. Am I nervous? I am. However, am I nervous financially? No, because I'm in gold. I'm okay. I'm comfortable financially with my IRA because I'm in safety. So I'm good there. I'm nervous about other things, sure. But if you're nervous about the stock market, if you don't feel comfy, then it's time to go. Always go with your gut. If your gut tells you, you know, things are getting a little hairy and I'm not feeling comfortable, then move into comfortableness. And that's gold. Now, Trump's paradigm shift, this is according to the Washington Examiner, Trump's paradigm shift is to revalue gold. And now him and his team, led by Secretary Scott Bessent, are now ready to think out of the box. That's exciting as hell. Let's go. If you bought gold, buy more. If you haven't, time to do it. Time to move the 401k. Time to move the IRA. Rolling Stone magazine said Trump was fantasizing. Listen to this. All right, get your dirty minds out of the gutter. That's not what I was talking about. Trump was fantasizing about dipping the Iwo Jima statue in all gold. And you ready for this? Money Week just came out and said gold is on crack. Silver is set to soar. Gold is on crack. That means it's wild. And silver set to soar. Amy Gower, who works at Morgan Stanley, said silver to 120. Waha! Fabulous. Silver to 120. Well, of course. China's creating a silver shortage. All right. Get your retirement account into gold and silver. If you're nervous, why continue to be nervous? 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And I, the good-looking Kenny Michaels, will help you. Everybody's nervous. You're not by yourself. Everybody's nervous. The whole world's nervous right now. There's a nervousness going on. Some people think we're on the verge of a World War III. Okay, Putin's making noise against NATO countries. People are seeing the dollar very weak. People are seeing taxes going up. People are seeing cost of goods going up. And seniors are the most affected. So what do? You're at a loss. You're not at a loss. Take the bull by the horns, move out of volatility, move into safety, and stay put. When things settle down, you can always go back. There's no law that says if you move to gold, you got to be in gold forever. But get out of the casino right now, because you can't wait it out in a casino. It's impossible. The house always wins, right? So the amount of people that reach out to me who say, Mr. Michaels, my IRA is sitting there doing nothing. My inherited IRA is sitting there doing nothing. My old 401k is sitting there doing nothing. Folks, it's not going to get any better. It's not going to get any better. Stop being so emotionally tied to your little financial guy. stupid. It's ridiculous. Because he can't help you. He cannot help you. Because he can't offer the safety that Golden Crest Metals will offer you. That's why I say go there. 888-406-6222. That's their number. 888-406-6222. Or, of course, kennysgoldquiz.com. All right, the number to get me live here in studio right now, you can ring up the phone line if you got questions about moving to gold. Maybe you are nervous. Maybe things are getting scary with your retirement account or your money in the bank. Everybody's getting financially nervous. I'm seeing it everywhere, everywhere. Call me here. Let's talk about it. 888-961-0222. The amazing Wendy's on phones. Ring up the phone line now, okay? All right. Now, look, there's a new survey out that says Americans' new fear is working till you die. That's the new fear in America for senior people. When I say senior people, I'm talking about you, 50, 58, 59 and a half and older. I'm 64. I'm nervous. Now, I will say this. Because I'm in gold, I don't have to work till I die. If I choose to work till I die, that's one thing. But because I'm in gold and because I've killed it in my IRA in gold, because I have the right products, product matters. You hear me say that all the time, product matters. Because I have the right products in my IRA, that I can put the same products in your IRA, by the way. But the point is because I have the same products, I'm not going to have to work till I die. But that's because I'm in gold. If I was in the stock market right now, I'd shoot myself. Truly. I would drive myself crazy. There's so much nervousness going on. People are short-tempered. I talked to people on the phone, and I had a husband and wife on the phone the other day. They were talking about moving her old 401k, and they started going at it on the phone. And I became Dr. Phil. I was like, okay, I'm Dr. Phil. Hey, hey, hey. I was turning into a marriage counselor. I'm like, whoa, slow down. Have a glass of wine. Slow down. Don't get mad at each other. But that's what's out there now. Everybody's stinking nervous. All right, this is Dr. Phil. Call me here. If you're having marital problems, don't call me here. Okay, anyway, the number here to get me live, 888-961-0222. The amazing Wendy's on phones today. All right, here's some information I'm going to give you. God, I'm so excited about Trump's paradigm shift is to revalue gold. And now him and his team are getting ready to think out of the box. I am so stinking excited right now. Can you imagine what my IRA is going to look like if they revalue gold? Boom! Okay, anyway. So one thing I want to tell you, okay? And I'm going to share something with you. An article came out, and I'm going to tell you how I would fix this problem. So a 67-year-old man had $2 million in a 401k. And he found out that when he's at the age where he has to take required distributions, he's going to get hit with a $400,000 tax bill. That is insane. What senior should have to pay that kind of tax? That disgusts me. However, there's a way out. There's a way out for that guy. Simple. Move to gold. And all of a sudden, that $400,000 tax bill goes way, way, way, way down. That's how it's supposed to be. Seniors, before you were a senior, and I'm a senior, I'm 64. I know you can't believe it. You look on YouTube, you're like, man, this guy looks like he's 22 years old. The skin is just fantastic. It's all the cream and the Botox and all the stuff, right? Anyway, the point is, that's why I'm the good-looking Kenny Michaels. Anyway, so the point I'm getting at is this, is when we're not seniors, we pay tax. That's fine. We work, we pay tax, we work, we pay tax. How it is. If you are okay today contributing to helping the government reduce our debt, by feeding them tax money on your retirement accounts, then stay in stock. If you're not okay with it, move to gold. It's that simple. Now, we're going to grab a caller, and after this caller, I got something to tell you guys. All right, I'm Kenny Michaels. This is Striking Gold. The number here to get me live is 888-961-0222. You can go to kennysgoldquiz.com, and I'll help you get your retirement account or cash into gold and silver. Now's the time. My goodness, Trump is on a paradigm shift to revalue gold. Let's go. Let's go. And by the way, call Golden Crest Metals. They'll do it as well, 888-406-6222. All right, let's go to the phones. We're going to go to line two. We're going to go to Rod. Rod, good morning and congratulations for being our gold miner.
15: Good morning, Kenny, and I'm pretty excited about this.
14: Well, good, good. Well, Rod, I'll tell you what, a tough thing for me to do is to shut my mouth, but I'm going to do that, and I'm going to let you tell your story and your journey, and go ahead, have at it, young man.
15: Well, I've been listening to you for a couple of years now, and you are with another company, but you convinced me when you were with that company, and I stayed with you. I transferred over, and I've made several transactions with you, and all your advice and everything has been good, and I've gone with it, and all I have is good things to say about you and Golden Crest Metals and what you do for people out there. And if they would get the inclination to even have a chance to invest a little bit with you, I think it's a good move.
14: Well, let me ask you this. What made you want to buy gold?
15: I kind of had a little cash set aside, and then after listening to your show and seeing gold grow and silver grow and stuff like that, I said, you know what, it's time. So I did it, and I've probably invested with you about five times now for right around $50,000, and I've been happy with every investment. Your team has been good. They've been spot on. If there was an issue with delivery, they were right there, told me, hey, it's going to be delayed or it's not or whatnot. So I think the whole thing is customer service and the quality of your product and the people you work with.
14: And you ended up getting, from what I understand, about $5,000 in free silver. And these people who get free silver off my show, everybody gets free silver. Anybody who reaches out and I help gets free silver. The great thing about the free silver is the smart thing to do is to never cash it in. Just hang on to it. Because now we got Amy Gower from Morgan Stanley saying silver to 120. We've got Money Week saying gold's on crack and silver set to soar. So when you get free silver, hang on to it. And I know you got about $5,000, so congrats on that. All right, well, listen, obviously, Rod, you're no fool. You see what's going on in the world. Everybody does. We read all the financial articles. Things are getting a little scary in the world right now, actually probably more than a little. There's a lot of nervous people out there, bud. Is there any advice you would give to somebody?
15: I would say, diversify, okay, have a little bit here, a little bit there and whatnot, but look at the trends and see what's going up and see what's promising in the future, because I'm like you, Kenny, I'm a senior, okay? I don't have time to wait. I'm not 20 years old anymore.
14: That's it.
15: So I think the diversification and having a plan for your family or your loved ones and your, whoever you're going to leave your assets to is important. And so building that at an older age, I think is important. And I think that's where I'm at, is diversification.
14: That's it. That's it. And that's probably one of the smartest things anyone's ever said on this show. Leaving a legacy, diversifying, but make sure you pay attention to where the world is going and where are we as a country going. And we're going to gold. And Trump's got a paradigm shift, a plan now to revalue gold. So that's exciting. Well, listen, for being this week's gold miner, you're obviously getting a case of Omaha steaks coming to your front door. And let me tell you, in that box are filet mignon wrapped in bacon. There's chicken breast. There's Omaha steak ground beef hamburger patties. There is also some hot dogs. I didn't even know Omaha Steak made hot dogs. Anyway, they have hot dogs. And and I think there's a little cake in there or something, too, from what I heard. But anyway, enjoy that. I'm glad we were able to help you, bud. And, couldn't happen to a nicer guy. Okay, brother?
15: Well, I'll tell you what, Kenny, it's not over. I'm not done. I'm following you and investing in your advice. And so far, so good. Everything's been great. And like I said, man, you, your people, and your positive affirmations is what keeps me listening.
14: Well, I appreciate it. Thanks, buddy. Have a great day, all right? And God bless.
15: All right. All right. Take care, King. Thank
14: Bye-bye.
15: You.
14: Bye-bye. You're welcome. Bye-bye. All right. The number to get me live, 888-961-0222. 888-961-0222. That is the number to get me live. Did you hear what he said? He said, pay attention to what is going on. Our own president has a plan to revalue gold, according to the Washington Examiner. Now, that last caller said you need to have a plan. You do need to have a plan. At some point, it's not about how much can I make. And you've heard me say this. It's about how much can I keep. People are getting slaughtered. When I say slaughtered, I mean slaughtered. People are getting slaughtered when they pull money out of their retirement account because Uncle Sam takes the money. I get complaint after complaint after complaint. And I don't mean this the way it's going to come out. So please understand, I'm just very direct. It's very tough to feel sorry for someone who has an option in front of them to fix what they're upset about and don't do it. It's one thing if you have no option. Well, then that sucks. But you do. You have to stop feeding the government money. You have to start thinking about you. Now I'm going to share something with you. The midterms are around the corner. Okay? And they may or may not go the way you want them to go. And if the seats in the House and the seats in the Senate change, and blue becomes the popular color, Trump becomes a lame duck president. You understand that, right? Which means anything he tries to do is not going to go through. And the battle is on. And I'm going to give you one more bit of information that I'm not going to share till we get back from our break, because I want to keep you riveted. I don't want you to touch the radio dial, because what I have to say to you is going to open your eyeballs to what you better be doing with your money, and you better do it quickly. The fact that Money Week says, even when gold's dipped down, Money Week says gold is on crack. What does that mean? Gold is on crack. I guess it means it's like crazy wild, right? Because I don't do crack, but I guess if you're on crack, you're crazy wild, right? Is that what it is? You're on crack? I don't know. Anyway, and silver is set to soar. Amy Gower from Morgan Stanley says silver to 120. Wow, crazy. All right. 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
22: SRN News, I'm Mary Rose. Officials in Saudi Arabia say the main airport in Riyadh has been hit by a second missile attack in 2 days.
23: A Saudi military spokesman said a projectile hit King Khalid International Airport today, causing a fire and several injuries. On Saturday, a strike at the same airport killed 13, including one American, and injured more than 300 others.
22: President Trump said the U.S. is weighing its options in the region as Houthi rebels in Yemen claimed responsibility for recent attacks. 4 people are dead and tens of thousands are still without power after Hurricane Isaias came ashore along the Florida panhandle. The powerful storm downed trees and power lines and damaged and destroyed homes and businesses along its path as it moved inland. This is SRN News.
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0: When you really want Italian food, you've got to go to Columbo's. 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
1: It's that, that little neighborhood place you wish was down the street from you.
0: Yeah, Alphonse Colombo has returned.
1: Just call me Mangia Man. Yeah, Mangia Man.
0: Okay, Mangia Man, Mangia this. Mouth-watering steaks.
1: Mangia.